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9: The Markley, Van Camp, and Robbins show. Jamie Markley, David Van Camp, Scott Robbins. So, David, a lot of talk about the Carmelo Anthony verdict.
10: Yes.
9: In Texas. Mm-hmm. Of course, there were protesters out there, to a lot of people not making any sense.
11: Black sisters and brothers, black kings and queens, we gotta stick together. This makes no goddamn sense.
9: Think we gotta stick together?
10: Yeah.
9: Black kings and queens.
10: But
9: yeah, okay.
10: For what?
12: That's the question, David.
9: Because now people are being punished for murdering people, and apparently they shouldn't be. I'm trying to make sense of it.
10: That makes Jim Crow look like Jim Sparrow. Yes.
9: There you go. Yes, of course. Mm-hmm. Okay, and it goes on.
11: That young boy, he was defending his goddamn.
9: He was defending his GD self.
10: Mm-hmm.
12: Well, they didn't see it that way. Most witnesses.
9: Oh, my God.
11: It's like they're doing this to Carmelo. Guess what? It could be your child. Little kids out here. It could be you. They say that it's not about race, but there was not one goddamn black person on that jury. It was automatically about race. I don't want to hear that bull.
9: Why was there no black jurors again?
10: Because the black potential jurors all said that they would have trouble convicting a young black male.
9: Right.
10: So they were dismissed.
9: Yeah. But apparently that's wrong, and they should have been allowed on the jury so that they wouldn't have convicted. Okay.
12: This really...
9: That's not the way it works.
12: This is a real stretch, this one.
9: It is. Of course.
12: Yeah.
9: Of course it is.
12: This is a real stretch.
9: Yes. You got to invent it.
12: Mm-hmm.
9: It's like the Southern Poverty Law Center.
10: Yes.
9: I mean, you got to invent stuff now. I mean, anybody that's looking at this objectively understands that justice was served, but for the Metcalf family, it's never going to be served.
12: No. Their child was killed.
10: Yeah.
9: Yes. And My goodness.
12: And there is no doubt of the person who did it.
9: Did you hear what Austin Metcalf's dad said?
12: No, I didn't.
9: In the courthouse? He said, we were robbed.
10: Yeah.
9: And then he's talking to Anthony, who just put his head down. He would not look up. And he said, don't look down. He said, my boys weren't bullies. My son's death destroyed the person I used to be. He does not exist anymore. People think grief is sadness. It is not. It is rage. Pure, unfiltered rage.
12: Mm-hmm.
9: And that's when he slammed his fist down. And you can totally understand that. And to have people outside talking about how this was a travesty of justice. It's just disgusting to me. Said you failed your parents, you failed yourself, and you failed society. You don't belong in this community. A piece of me died with my son, and I'm expected to keep living. You're going to prison. I forgave you the day it happened. I don't forgive what you did. You can't look me in the eye.

0: Guys, but you can stab my bleeping son. Yeah. I mean, you can see, man. It's, you can't imagine a parent going through something like that.
1: It's awful.
0: With your kid. He also said this was never about race. It's about right and wrong. The public's response sickens me. The moral decay is frightening. And that's what we're hearing with a lot of this stuff. And then you have a sitting congressperson adding to it?
1: Oh, yeah, of course. Democrat Representative Jasmine Crockett. Well, she gave her thoughts on Carmelo Anthony being found guilty of murder and sentenced to 35 years in prison.
0: Okay.
2: Black women, especially black women who have black male children, live in fear and agony every single day.
0: A fear. Is the kid's going to stab somebody?
1: Yeah.
0: Or kill somebody? Well, if you're looking at statistics,
3: where's this argument?
2: A fear and agony that I promise you, the Metcalfs probably never spent a day living that way. Uh-huh. And we're going to have just some real conversations about race in this country.
0: No, you don't want to have a conversation.
3: We don't want, you don't.
0: You want to talk and have everybody else listen and agree with you.
3: No conversation here.
0: People are done with it.
3: Stop lecturing me about we need to have a conversation, okay?
0: Does Jasmine understand that the other kid is dead? He's not coming back. And you're saying that the real tragedy?
3: Yeah, that's exactly what she's saying.
0: Is the other kid's mom?
3: Yeah.
0: Having to go through this?
3: Yeah.
0: Oh, my goodness.
1: Who, by the way, was seen leaving the courthouse doing the, like, heart hand signal and yelling out to her son's supporters, racist.
3: Yep.
1: She's in a luxury vehicle driving away.
0: Right. Where'd all that money go? All the GoFundMe stuff for the defense.
3: Well, I know there's a civil suit to recoup some of that and give it to the victim's family.
1: Yeah, the wrongful death suit that's been filed. That, honestly, probably would not have been filed had they not decided to try to take this to trial.
3: Right.
1: And, I mean, listen, man, that family did that kid wrong so many different ways. He's responsible for his actions. I'm not saying that he's not. I mean, yes, he killed somebody. He murdered somebody. But they had an opportunity to actually go out and get a really good legal defense team, and they didn't do it. Then the lawyers that they got were like, take a plea deal for crying out loud. They've got you dead to rights. No, we're taking this to trial because somebody told them this could be like a civil rights hero case. And now that kid would have had an opportunity, potentially, taking a plea deal to be out of prison in his maybe late 20s, maybe early 30s. Now he's going away for 35 years because the family got told, hey, you can cash in on this. That sucks.
0: Yeah.
1: They're terrible people.
0: Oh, yeah. That's part of the culture. I mean, it's what it is.
3: Bad deal.
0: You hope people will wake up to it.
3: Very sad all the way around, all the way around.
0: Yep. Okay. Other stories
3: out
0: there.
3: But I do feel like justice was served.
1: For sure.
3: You know, that part, at least I can walk away going, well, justice was served.
0: Yeah.
3: There was a trial. And by the way, that jury, their minds were made up pretty quickly.
0: Mm-hmm. It was just obvious.
3: Yeah, it took them, like, what, 4 minutes to come to a verdict?
1: Well, they were behind.
0: Well, if you followed it at all.
3: Yeah.
0: The defense, it fell apart.
1: Yeah.
0: I mean, they had nothing. Yeah. Their own witnesses were no good.
3: Mm-hmm.
0: Okay. Other news out there. NBA Finals. Spurs Knicks. Game 4.
3: 4, yeah.
0: Oh, pressure on New York, as far as I'm concerned. Because you had this lead, and now, if the Spurs take game 4...
3: Ooh. Although the two games they've won were both in San Antonio, so...
0: For the Knicks, yeah.
3: I mean, the home team has lost every game so far.
0: That's true.
3: It's crazy.
0: That's true. David, you talked about this a little bit yesterday, but Stephen A. Smith did also join the chorus of people blaming Trump for the Knicks' loss. I don't know if you actually heard what Stephen A. said on that. Hmm. Do you want to hear it?
1: Sure.
0: Okay.
3: Of course.
0: All right.
4: Our president showed up in New York City last night. And needless to say, what I feared would happen ended up happening. The New York Knicks lost. And obviously, I'm blaming him. Why am I blaming him, ladies and gentlemen? It's very, very simple. Because the president disrupted our mojo. I've said this on many occasions over the last 24 hours, and I'm saying it again. The man messed things up.
0: Messed up the mojo.
3: Whatever that means.
0: If a team's locked in, can anyone really mess with your mojo? It's more about you than anything else and outside distractions, isn't it?
3: Yeah.
0: Well, you also know that Trump had talked about Stephen A., and he was asked, hey, Stephen A. is blaming you, sort of thing. And you had that clip where he talked about Stephen A.'s IQ. Like, for president, how'd that go?
5: ESPN commentator Stephen A. Smith, who was talking about running for president, said he would blame you if the Knicks lost the game. How do you respond to that?
6: I think he's a nice guy. But you need a certain aptitude to run for president. You need a high IQ. I'm not sure that Stephen has that. I don't think he does, actually.
3: There you go.
0: And so then, Stephen A. responded.
3: Of course he did.
4: You want to talk about IQ? I could say I put my IQ up against yours any day of the week. I could go one better.
0: Ooh.
4: I could ask you why you've been running from me the last year since I wanted to talk to you. I could ask you to debate me since you think you that dude, okay? We can go a myriad of ways with all of this.
0: I like that. You've been running from me. He's the president of the United States.
3: Sit down with Stephen A. Smith? No, you're not coming.
1: Well, Stephen A. loves this stuff, though.
0: Oh yeah, he does. He does.
3: Well, the president noticed him.
1: Well, I'm not blaming him for milking this for everything it's worth.
0: Well, the other part, man, I don't think Stephen A. or a lot of people liked what the NBA commissioner Adam Silver had to say about Trump.
7: He was a fixture at NBA at Madison Square Garden. You guys remember, all of you, when you played here, not Draymond, but back in the old days, he had courtside seats. He was here all the time. He was at drafts, so he's a genuine Knicks fan.
0: Yeah, and this is the craziest part to me. Even Whoopi Goldberg defended Trump on going to the game.
1: What?
0: Did you hear this?
1: No.
0: Dude.
8: Trump and Ma'am Mom Dami are Knicks fans and have been. They're New Yorkers. I think anybody who is a Knicks fan should be there. You earn the right as a Knicks fan. I don't care who you are. I don't have to like you.
0: Oh!
3: Joy's waiting to get in there somehow. You hear her in the background like it sounds like a lawnmower.
0: Here you go.
3: Yeah.
0: That was amazing. I thought it came through my mind. Something we've talked about many times. You've said it, Scott, is sports brings people together.
3: It does.
0: A lot of times it can. Even Whoopi's saying, hey, he deserves to be there. He's a Knicks fan.
3: Right.
0: Well, didn't think I'd hear that. David, what is the story out of Oregon, the medical story?
1: Yeah, I mentioned this during What's Your Story, but just to flesh it out a little bit more, it's these parents who are suing OHSU because they had a daughter go in for a valve replacement, and it was some sort of artificial valve, and she wasn't responding post-surgery. Her heart wasn't able to start beating on its own. And so after a few days, doctors were getting the family together and saying, okay, we're going to have to make end-of-life decisions. Let's consider organ donation. They said, well, we could transfer her to a specialist to get an artificial heart, but she may not survive the trip because it would have to be up at Seattle Children's instead of there in Portland. The parents rolled the dice. They got her there in Seattle. And doctors there found out relatively quickly, hey, they put the valve in upside down.
0: Unreal.
1: So they're getting ready to pull the plug on this 13-year-old girl, all because the surgeon put the damn valve upside down.
0: Well.
1: Like, I'm not saying I could perform heart surgery. My goodness, no, I could not. You do not want me in that operating room. But I like to think that if I did go through all of the training, I would know which way was up.
0: Yeah.
1: Like, this isn't putting together IKEA furniture, for crying out loud.
0: No, that's something that just can't happen.
1: So they're suing for like $17 million.
0: Yeah, don't blame them. Scott, you've mentioned this. World Cup kicks off tomorrow. Mm. You don't seem too excited.
3: Well, I'm not. I don't care. I'm not a soccer
0: fan. You're not alone, because I don't care either. David, I think you care, what, 2%?
1: I don't care at all.
0: Okay. 54% of Americans... not at all interested.
3: Yeah. It's soccer. Whatever.
0: And another 14% not very interested. So that's more than two-thirds. Only 13% say very interested.
3: I mean, if you like soccer, that's fine. You want to watch you know, 1-0 games, 2-1, that's fine.
0: Yeah, I'm just not a soccer person.
3: Me either. I don't care.
0: But
3: if the USA advances to the championship round or something, okay, I'll watch it.
0: Won't,
3: yeah. But yeah, I'll watch it, though.
0: Yeah, 60% won't watch it all. Oh, we got to get to the whole main Senate race, which is wild, and the five stories we're watching today coming right up.

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0: 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The Markley, Van Camp, and Robbins show. Jamie Markley, David Van Camp, Scott Robbins, and the five stories we're watching today.
1: One, two, three, four, five.
2: Number five, Democrats in Maine have nominated a Nazi named Graham Plattner, a.k.a. the Oyster Fuhrer, to be their Senate candidate. Number four, Carmelo Anthony sentenced to 35 years in prison for murdering Austin Metcalf at a high school track meet in North Texas. Number three, President Trump says the bombing of Iran is about to resume. He said, hey, I'm just letting you know in case you're away from a television for a little while. Number two, it's kind of interesting. There was a story that I read the other day that the Strait of Hormuz is leaking, leaking oil, rather. And the point is that there are people who are actually getting oil out through the Strait of Hormuz. It's not leaking, like, physically. It's more just like they're turning transponders off of boats and getting around everybody. Mm-hmm. And while the president has sort of confirmed that in a way, he said millions of barrels of oil are out of Iran every night. He goes, I'm going to tell you, we're doing it. I'm going to tell you because they just figured it out. Iran did. So now they figured it out. I can tell you it was very hard for me. I wanted to say it so badly. That's a quote. But
3: the
2: yes,
3: Trump, sir.
2: We're taking the oil.
4: They made them look like big whales. They were going through and they were mystified by it.
2: And then number one, well, bad news here. Inflation rose 4.2% year over year last month, the highest in 3 years, and in line with expectations, mostly driven by the cost of energy. 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
0: Okay, apparently there's an online debate going on. This incident that happened, and it's gone viral. Don't know if you've heard about it. It's this older man and a 7-year-old kid. And the video shows a mother defending her 7-year-old daughter after the kid flipped off an elderly man at the grocery store.
4: You do that.
0: She supposedly gave him the finger, Scott, because he was moving too slow and was in her way.
4: I understand your frustration.
0: The mother then confronts the man, and he admits he called her rude, but also admits he is old and kind of slow. And his tone is, you know, pretty much chilled out. The mother says the girl can't be rude because she's only 7.
2: Oh, yeah. that's a lie.
4: I was going to say, anybody ever have a 7-year-old? Well, yeah.
0: Got it. Mm-hmm. Okay. The man disagrees and adds, I'm her elder, and she needs to show me a little respect.
4: Okay.
0: So who's in the wrong?
4: Well, a 7-year-old kid shouldn't be flipping anybody off.
2: Right.
0: All right. Yeah, where'd they learn that, Mom?
4: Yeah, exactly.
2: I'm just trying to imagine what would happen if I flipped off an elderly man when I was 7 in the presence of my mom.
0: Oh, my gosh,
2: no,
0: dude!
2: That would not have gone well for me.
4: Nope.
0: Darlene Markley, rest in peace. Oh, my goodness, dude. Yeah. I wouldn't have been able to sit for a week.
4: I would have took a beating from my mother, and she would have told my dad I got another beating
0: when
4: he got home.
0: This is the Markley, Van Camp, and Robbins show. And deserved it.
4: Yes.
0: Man, oh, man. Yeah, it's crazy. All right, biggest story today, if there's one, David.
2: If there's one, I suppose, it's President Trump saying that the bombing will continue in Iran, which I think there are a lot of people, and I'm one of them, that said, you know what? The bombing should have stopped the moment the ceasefire was no longer a ceasefire.
0: Yeah, I don't disagree with that. Oh, we also got to get to Maine. And a lot of people, you're looking at now like, well, it's just another political story. And other people are saying, wait a second. There's a dude with a Nazi tattoo that just got the nominee for Senate in the Democratic Party.
2: Yes.
0: What has happened to us as a country? It's wild. Oh, and the story about the Air Canada pilot, the fake credentials. Got to get to that. And what's your story straight ahead?

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0: The Markley Van Camp and Robin Show. I'm Jamie Markley, the Gen Xer, the Millennial, David Van Camp, and the Boomer. Sorry, the sexy Boomer, thank Scott you. Robin. Mm-hmm. Had to get that in there.
1: Yep.
0: If you ever wondered how does Legacy News take a troubling story and soft sell it? ABC on Graham Plattner in Maine.
2: His path to the nomination, though, complicated by a string of recent controversies and his past, including sexually explicit text messages he acknowledged sending to up to six women when he was first married in 2023. The New York
0: alleged 12, but whatever.
2: The New York Times also speaking to several of Plattner's ex-girlfriends who described, quote-unquote, unsettling behavior. One even saying that he was physical, which Plattner denies.
0: He denies it.
1: Oh, okay.
3: Yeah, so it's not true.
0: Okay, got it.
2: Yeah. There are also questions about a Nazi symbol tattooed on his chest, which Plattner has said he did not know the significance of. And
0: he didn't know.
3: But what did he think it was? Has anybody asked that?
0: Well, there were other people who said he absolutely knew who it was or knew what it was, because he came to the campaign and said, I got a troubling tattoo.
3: If you're going to say that, what did you think it was?
4: And he also referred to it by its name. I mean,
3: yeah,
4: he did
3: exactly.
4: In the past. And also, what's been pointed out is from people who were also stationed in like Central and Eastern Europe, where mm-hmm. you do have tattoo parlors that proudly display options for Nazi tattoos. Mm-hmm. They're sorted usually by, you know, theme. So if you're picking something off of the wall, it probably would have been right next to like an SS and a swastika decal.
0: Right. He didn't know.
3: Yeah, if you got choices now, they just added Plattner to the choice.
0: There you go. Get the Plattner.
3: His tattoo.
0: Yeah. There it goes on.
2: Since had covered up, an oyster farmer and Marine combat veteran Plattner telling voters...
0: Uh-oh, that got Van Camp.
4: I like that. The oyster farmer.
0: Right.
4: The guy really doesn't make any money off of the oyster farm. Everything goes to his mom's restaurant.
0: Well, and then the website for it was created after the campaign.
4: Yeah.
0: Which is pretty hilarious. See, he's the everyman.
3: His parents have paid for everything in his miserable life.
0: And goes on.
2: Voters that he is a changed man after grappling with PTSD and depression. And despite concerns from some Democratic senators, key progressives like Bernie Sanders and Elizabeth Warren sticking by him over the course of that primary.
0: Yeah, credibility there, huh?
3: I believe all women.
0: Except that one.
3: Yeah.
0: And the other was that talked about him.
3: Jeez.
0: Why is that, Graham? Because they're lying.
4: Yeah.
0: You know, there's going to be more that comes out. Well, that's what we're hearing anyway.
4: What was one of the lines that he allegedly said? That he has a fantasy about somebody, about a guy breaking into his house so that he can rape him?
0: Yeah.
4: But not in a gay way?
0: Yeah.
4: Just to show dominance?
0: Show dominance.
4: Okay.
3: The nut.
0: Yeah.
3: He's a nut.
4: Like is he a Senate candidate or an extra on It's Always Sunny in Philadelphia? I don't understand.
3: Yeah, no kidding.
4: This is just twisted, man.
0: And then he said nothing out there that's really concerning is going
4: to
0: come out?
4: Yeah, he was on Morning Joe today, and Mika Brzezinski was trying to, again, soften the image of Graham Plattner.
0: Mm-hmm. Oh, yeah.
5: You say there's nothing out there that it could be concerning. And this may seem a little bit rich.
6: There's nothing out there. I just want to make this clear. There's nothing out there that's actually concerning. People will make everything seem very concerning because that's what people do in politics.
0: Got it.
3: Mm. See, yeah, probably not. Yeah. But if there is, well, people are making it up.
0: Right.
4: It's like we spend the better part of a decade fretting over dog whistles and a guy shows up with a damn Nazi tattoo and it's like, not really troubling.
0: Right, exactly. What's the big deal? I didn't know what it was.
4: Remember when Al Sharpton went on national television and said that because Trump used the word riggers, that was a dog whistle for the N-word?
0: Yes, that's
4: He's
0: right.
4: Referring to people who rigged an election.
0: Yes. Right. I remember at the time saying, we can't say anything that rhymes with that now. You can't say trigger.
4: No, you can't.
0: Can't say something's bigger.
3: No.
0: Yeah?
4: Larger than, please, sir. No dog whistles here.
0: You get those little bites? Can't say it.
3: Easy.
4: We call them no-see-ums.
0: Well, yeah. I mean, you can't say gravedigger. Oh! What do you say then?
3: Man who digs graves.
0: Oh, goodness.
3: And you can't say man either.
0: No.
3: Person.
0: Probably not.
3: Yeah.

0: Some of this reminds me, it's like you get out in front of it ahead of time. Well, there's going to be stuff that comes out, but it's not that big a deal. Yeah. But they'll try to sell it that way. All I can think right now with, you know, the whole news this week of California, the L.A. mayoral race, and then, well, at least the governor's race, Steve Hilton's going to be in the final two. But how the vote flipped in the mayoral race, and the night of the election, Kornacki on NBC. Well, remember, the mail-in. Going to be huge here, okay? It's really not over. And you've probably seen the stories where the homeless addicts in L.A. are saying, yeah, they paid us to vote.
1: Yeah. I've seen a bunch of them.
0: Yes.
1: Yeah.
0: There's a whole another story.
1: For like 20 bucks.
0: In the Post. Talking about it. Tracking down these different people saying, yeah, they paid us to vote. But then when you say, well, there's fraud. But there's no fraud.
1: What evidence do you have of fraud?
0: I don't know. People saying they paid us to vote, somebody being punished for it? Mm-hmm. That seems like evidence to
2: right.
0: me. I don't know. But now that Scott Pelley's gone from 60 Minutes, we don't have any good reporters out there.
1: No.
0: What? It's just awful.
2: Between more that and seekers. Defunding NPR, man, we're screwed.
1: Wow.
0: Truth to power. Mm. All right. It's that time. We do it a couple of times a day. Go around the table. It may not be the biggest story out there, but it caught your attention. Well, David, what's your story here?
2: This is just wild. There was an Air Canada pilot who did have his pilot's license, but for 17 years, he was flying without an extra certification that was required.
0: Yeah.
2: Jeffrey Wall is his name, from Ontario. He was discovered to have been flying with a forged credential since he was promoted to captain in 2009. So when you're promoted to that position, you're required to take or to have an airline transport pilot license, which is obtained by, or partly by passing a series of written exams. He never did it. But he got forged paperwork, and for 17 years, flying hundreds of flights, no one checked on him until very recently. They were doing an audit, and they said, hey, this doesn't look right. So one police official said, this is very similar to a doctor that is licensed to practice family medicine, but is doing brain surgery in their office.
1: Yeah.
2: Like, no, you don't actually have the qualifications to do what you're doing. That being said, you know, so he's being charged with, like, fraud and possession of counterfeit materials, things like that. To me, I'm like, well, I think you also need to be reviewing this extra certification, because if this guy was doing it without incident for 17 years, I don't know, maybe just let him have it.
0: You're looking for results here.
2: Yeah.
0: You guys had good results.
1: Sound like they've been in America for 10 years. What?
0: I know. Asking to show some form of identification, well, that's racist. That's
1: absolutely.
0: Man. All right, Scotty, what do you got for your story?
1: Los Angeles Mayor Karen Bass. Her brother is suing the city after his Malibu home burned down in the Palisades fire.
0: The brother's suing?
1: Yes.
0: That's awesome.
1: Kenneth Bass and his wife filed a lawsuit last month alleging they were injured due to smoke inhalation and suffered distress and anguish. They're one of thousands of people now who have filed lawsuits, property owners, against the city of Los Angeles and the state of California. Where this will go, I don't know. But I'll tell you what, Thanksgiving meal is going to be a whole lot different when old brother Bass gets there.
2: I know.
0: Well, you wonder, maybe she wants a piece of the action. I don't know.
1: Could be.
0: Could she blame him for suing the city?
1: No, he's upset. His house by house.
0: Well, yeah. Think about that conversation. Please don't sue.
1: Yeah.
0: What am I supposed to do? Are you going to give me the money?
1: Right. Your house is standing.
0: And that's the thing. If Spencer Pratt was in it, he would be using that like crazy.
1: I would think, yeah.
0: I guess Rahman's not going to use that.
2: No.
0: Oh, boy. Okay. For my story, we're going to go to a museum. And a very unfortunate thing that just keeps happening again and again and again. And this is the Vagina Museum.
1: No,
0: this is in Britain. Yeah.
1: The Vagina Museum.
0: Yes, it's aimed at destigmatizing gynecological anatomy. Scott, try to be an adult here, would you? Here's the problem. Yeah. They've got this whole display going on because they're highlighting menopause. You know, there's different features yeah. they'll have for weeks at a time. And this is called menopause. What's changed? And so as part of that display, they have these different, like, little rectangular magnets.
1: Yes.
0: That are on this board. Well, there's a particular one that keeps being stolen, and they'll replace it, and then someone else steals it. It's the magnet that says MILF on it. And people keep stealing it. It's like, where's the MILF magnet?
1: Right.
0: And it's gone again. And according to the story that I'm reading, it's hilarious. We got a quote here from the museum. In this display, we had a magnet which said MILF, and it got stolen so many times that we gave up. We are delighted that our MILF visitors feel represented, but couldn't afford to keep on replacing our MILF magnet.
1: Sell them in the gift shop.
2: Are we going to get like a MILF week of visibility?
0: Cool. I'm not going to get in the way of it. It depends on what they want to do. Part of this statement also said language matters. It reflects and reinforces stereotypes entwined with misogyny, ageism, and ableism. How then might we rethink our language? How can we reclaim existing language? And how might we introduce new language into the mix? See, it was all fun with the MILF talk until you got to all the nonsense. I don't know if I can read this other part.
1: Probably not.
0: Well, David wants to hear it.
2: I do want to.
0: And I can hear him saying, dude.
1: I know.
0: You got to risk it for the biscuit, don't you? Do you want to hear what it is?
1: Here we go.
0: It says, certain magnets get more faded and bedraggled as they're handled, revealing which words resonate most with visitors. Okay, makes sense.
1: Are they all done in acronyms?
0: No, they're not.
1: Okay.
0: I don't know.
1: You've decided not to now.
0: Can you say horny? You can, right? It's no big deal. All right. It says, what does it mean that horny, hot, sexless, witch, climax, unashamed, hormonal, sweaty are all among the words our visitors interact with most? I might have had to take one or two out. That prime, matriarch, invisible, caring, wakeful, compassionate are among the least. What does that say?
2: Because some are funny and some are not.
0: Exactly.
2: I mean, come on.
1: Well, yeah.
0: I think the Vagina Museum might be taking itself just a tad serious. Crying out loud.
3: And I'll need to show my vagina?
0: Whoa!
2: Whoa.
0: Where did that come from?
2: Kamala.
1: Calm down. Takes a tour through there. That's one of the...
0: I don't know.
1: You push the button and her voice comes out. Yeah.
0: All I hear now, I see that word in print. All I hear is Trump saying, and her cat named Vagina. Of course. Okay. Why is someone stealing a bunch of banana chips? Yeah, we got Nimrod's in the news coming up.

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0: The Markley, Van Camp, and Robbins Show. You know, a lot of people talk about the weight loss injections because the results look dramatic. 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
0: All right, news update, David Van Camp.
1: President Trump talking about getting oil out from Iran because he's ready to just take it, and apparently we already have. Here he is.
3: I can say it now, something you didn't know. Do you know we've been taking out millions of barrels of oil? Nobody knows it. You know who doesn't know about it? Iran until right now. We took out the other night 22 ships. Late at night with no lights, because they don't have any radar, because we blasted the crap out of it. We took out, that's why oil's $85 a barrel.
0: We blasted the crap out of it.
1: They don't have radar? They really can't see it too much, and so, yeah, late at night, no lights. We're taking 22 boats filled with oil.
0: There will never be another one like him.
1: No.
0: I mean, you look to the future. It could be JD. It could be Rubio. I just can't picture. They don't know until now.
1: Yeah.
4: Nobody's as wild.
0: No. Man, oh man.
1: Mm-hmm.
0: So, where do you think this is? Are we going like months and months and months? Or do you think a deal is actually going to get done before the 4th of July?
1: Oof. No, I don't see it.
4: No, me either.
0: Okay. All right.
4: How about you?
0: I'm hopeful, man.
4: I'm hopeful, too.
0: But I am starting to feel a little bit like Charlie Brown in the football. Lucy's holding it there. I'm like, I think we're onto something here, but who knows? All right, we got to get to Nimrod's.
5: When the going gets tough.
6: Damn it, this is too hard.
5: The dumb get dumber.
7: All right, Dean.
5: It's Nimrod's in the News on the Markley, Van Camp, and Robbins Show.
6: I love the poorly educated.
0: All right. Nimrod's in the News. We go to Florida, where 59-year-old Annette Nichols was arrested after she was caught stealing $300 worth of banana chips from a grocery store.
4: Banana chips?
0: Yeah, each packet cost $6.49. But the thing is, Annette didn't steal them all at once. According to the cops, she has been coming into the store over the past few weeks and swiping the same banana chips every time. They say she's done it at least 6 times.
4: Wow. Likes banana chips.
0: But she's doing many to get to the $300 mark. There are other locations involved as well.
4: Oh.
0: She would go through self-checkout, scan one or two, and leave the rest without paying. When she was caught, she had 13 bags of banana chips in her car, allegedly from multiple public store locations.
4: Huh.
0: One store manager would limit how many bags they put out at one time, knowing someone's stealing the banana chips. What is the deal with you and the banana chips? And that is Nimrod's in the News. 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
5: 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It's 9 o'clock. From ABC News, I'm Dave Packer. A new escalation in the Middle East. U.S. Central Command launching new self-defense strikes against multiple targets in Iran. In response, Iran this hour claiming to have fired at 21 targets. Sirens sounding Bahrain. Citizens being told to take shelter. And conflicting information about the Strait of Hormuz. Iran says it's completely closed. U.S. Central Command says that's not the case. ABC's Martha Raddatz.
10: This comes just some 24 hours after U.S. fighter jets targeted nearly 20 Iranian sites, including radar and air defense systems, in retaliation for the downing of that U.S. Apache helicopter. Iran releasing unverified video claiming to show the strikes also damaged critical civilian water reservoirs. CENTCOM saying they are looking into the report.
5: In an interview tonight, President Trump saying if Iran does not accept a deal, there will be heavy bombing tomorrow. The Iran war bringing higher fuel costs here at home, and now its effect on the cost of living is becoming clear in today's consumer price index data. ABC's Selena Wang.
11: So this report showed inflation rising at the fastest pace in 3 years at 4.2%. Compare that to the start of the year where it was closer to 2%. And a big driver of that increase is these higher energy prices because of the war with Iran.
5: And that news sent stocks plummeting, the Nasdaq falling nearly 2%. Congress has until Friday to approve an extension of FISA. It's the law that allows U.S. surveillance of foreigners. Some lawmakers are concerned about passing the extension while Bill Pulte will be acting director of national intelligence. President Trump says he's considering candidates who could take over permanently. House Speaker Mike Johnson.
12: He is in the process of interviewing the persons who would potentially be the next DNI. They're going to be highly qualified. All these potential nominees are.
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13: 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This product is not intended to diagnose, treat, cure, or prevent any disease.
5: Microsoft co-founder Bill Gates testifying before House lawmakers today about his ties to Jeffrey Epstein. The tech billionaire expressing regrets but explaining why he got involved with the late sex offender.
17: Gates telling Congress he sought the relationship with Epstein to raise funds to promote global health care. But he says Epstein never produced any wealthy donors as promised and that Epstein tried to use information about my infidelities to pressure Gates to continue their relationship, which he said ended in 2014.
18: ABC News Chief Justice Correspondent Pierre Thomas in Washington. In Los Angeles, a trial begins for a man accused of starting the deadly Palisades fire last January.
19: With opening statements getting underway, federal prosecutors allege former Uber driver Jonathan Rinderknecht was depressed, filled with resentment toward the wealthy, and fixated on alleged CEO killer Luigi Mangione. They say Rinderknecht lit the Lachman fire, which the L.A. Fire Department thought it had fully extinguished, but then a week later in high wind, it reignited and exploded into the Palisades fire. A dozen people were killed and nearly 7,000 homes and buildings were destroyed. His defense says there is no physical evidence linking him to the fire. Alex Stone, ABC News, Los Angeles.
18: Honda is recalling more than 880,000 cars. The company says rear suspension parts may fail and cause drivers to lose control. This recall involves four different models in 23 states. There are no reports of deaths or injuries. Dave Packer, ABC News.
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1: Yep.
0: Sorry, I was laughing. I saw the Trump post on Truth Social that Iran is all talk. The bully of the Middle East is all caps dead.
4: Right about that, yeah.
0: Said more strikes are coming.
4: Oof.
0: Okay, so we'll be keeping you up to date on that.
4: So much for the ceasefire, I'm guessing, then, well, huh?
0: Yeah.
1: Not to be a negative Nelly over here, but if they're all talk, then why have we been wasting our time talking to them for weeks?
0: Yeah. Yeah. That's... A lot of people are frustrated.
4: Yeah.
0: You know.
25: David.
0: Nothing else? No one wants to say anything.
1: No, I'm just saying.
0: Everybody just wants it to be done.
1: Yeah, right. I mean, 4 to 6 weeks, and here we are.
0: I know. It does seem to be taking longer than it should. But we'll see where it goes after this. I remain hopeful by the 4th of July that this is wrapped up.
4: Well, it'd be a hell of a way to celebrate the 250, wouldn't it?
0: I'm not betting. Mm-hmm. Not doing that. But
4: yeah,
0: can remain hopeful. Okay, so more from protesters in Texas, David?
1: Yes, Carmelo Anthony, he was found guilty of murder for stabbing Austin Metcalf in the heart at a track meet in North Texas. And, well, he's been sentenced to 35 years in prison. And outside of the Collin County Courthouse yesterday, yeah, he had some supporters out there because they want to make this into some stupid civil rights thing. So okay. Here's the room temperature IQ crew.
0: All right.
26: Say his name!
27: Carmelo!
26: Say his name!
27: Carmelo!
26: When do we want him?
0: Well, you got it.
1: Yeah,
0: he's going away. That's justice. Be careful what you wish for.
4: She's raspy.
0: Dude, your takeaway from a piece of audio is always incredible.
1: Yeah.
0: It's something I don't see coming. Mm. I'm so, you know, dumbfounded by the stupidity of the whole thing.
1: You got that.
0: That I missed the raspy, and now I need to hear it for myself.
26: Say his name.
0: Yeah, I hear it.
1: Yeah, when she says say his name.
26: His name. Carmelo! What do we want?
0: Yeah.
1: Yeah.
0: Ah.
26: What do we want?
0: That. Yeah. Mm-hmm. If you were trying to imitate it.
1: Mm-hmm. It's the old school Paul Mall, man.
0: Mm-hmm. Okay.
1: Oh, Paul Mall voice. I'm familiar with that one.
0: Well, people were having the conversation yesterday. Do you think there's going to be, like, you know, nationwide protests and then unrest and all that stuff? I don't see it happening.
1: No, that is the silver lining. As frustrating as it is to have these folks out there doing that and trying to make this something it's not, and Jasmine Crockett, Jemele Hill, all these other people who are just trying to make this into some race story and divide America further. Dude, the fact that there isn't a larger reaction from the activist class tells me. I mean, when Ben Crump even passes on this case,
0: well, that is a tell.
1: It's like, yeah, this is it has nothing to do with civil rights. There's no angle here. It's ridiculous to suggest that there is one.
0: Does anybody ever ask any of these people, hey, you had witnesses, okay, to this whole thing? Four out of the six were black.
1: Yeah.
0: It said he was the instigator. It was on him. Carmelo. His fault. Metcalf was like a brother to me. He's a teammate. Does anybody ever ask these people that? How you could explain that?
1: It won't matter.
4: Doesn't.
1: Because anybody out there protesting in favor of the guy who stabbed another teenager in the heart,
0: yeah,
1: is beyond logic, beyond reason. They're morons.
0: Well said.
4: Well, the die was cast the minute they announced the verdict. I mean, there was no getting around it. That this was the angle.
0: Oh, it was the angle even before that.
4: Before it, yeah.
0: Oh, yeah.
4: I mean, when the trial started.
0: Yes, of course. Yeah.
4: And to come back with any verdict other than not guilty is not sufficient enough.
0: No. Minnesota, you know, there's been a lot of fraud.
4: What?
0: And you've got the whole investigation going on.
4: You mean with Tim Walz as governor, there was fraud?
0: Oh, yeah.
1: Hey, but nobody cares about fraud more than Tim Walz.
4: Tim
1: Walz said so.
4: Yes.
0: Report from Fox. Get your reaction.
2: Faye Bernstein is her name, a 20-year state employee who worked in behavioral health services. She says she warned state leaders about weak oversight of contracts and grants years before the fraud scandal came to light. Bernstein says she was eventually sidelined, ostracized, and placed on investigatory leave. She told the House Oversight Committee she worked in an environment where employees feared being labeled racist for questioning fraud or mismanagement. Bernstein says that's exactly what happened to her.
0: Before we get to that quote, yeah, you're racist if you ask questions about this.
1: Mm-hmm.
0: What's wrong with you? You're supposed to look the other way. Unbelievable.
3: Right. Oh, it was very intimidating. You lived in fear of being called racist. And that is life-changing. I am not confident speaking up about things anymore. It is very impactful.
0: No, you should be, actually, even more so now.
1: Right.
0: People should be able to speak out. We're all looking for truth and justice. At least the reasonable people are.
1: Yeah.
0: No matter what it is. And if somebody gets offended, well, tough, whatever.
2: The House Oversight Committee says it interviewed nearly 30 Minnesota whistleblowers. Some allege that after reporting fraud, DHS investigators photographed their homes and vehicles, monitored their phones, and sought information about their children.
0: Whoa!
1: Dang. Man. That's mafia stuff, man.
0: Yeah, better is. Believe it is, yes.
2: Governor Tim Walz has said he was unaware of employees being threatened, but that any intimidation would be inappropriate. Mm-hmm. Walz and Attorney General Keith Ellison have rejected claims they ignored warning signs of fraud.
0: So there's going to be proof of that, though, that they were told about it. I mean, there's emails. So we'll see where it goes. And I know none of us are going to be satisfied unless people actually go to jail.
4: No, Governor Goofball didn't know.
0: No.
4: Shocking this is coming out.
0: Yes.
4: Why wasn't I made aware of it?
0: As far as
4: you were in dance class, that's why.
0: Doing his jazz hands routine?
4: Yes.
0: House oversight, there's all these different committees, and then there's the one for Epstein. They're trying to get to the bottom of that. And you know who was going to be talking to him today? One Bill Gates.
1: Mm-hmm.
0: Oh, yeah. He was coached up on what to say ahead of time. I don't know if you saw the clip of him before he went into the courthouse. or into the room?
6: I'm glad to be here voluntarily to testify.
0: Voluntarily, gotta put that in there. I'm here, okay.
6: To help with the committee's work, I'll start with an opening statement in the hearing room. I hope my testimony is helpful to the work, important work of the committee to find justice for the victims.
0: Yes, important work. Yes. You better believe it. Anything going to come out of that, David?
1: No.
0: Yeah.
1: No, nothing's going to come out of it. I did see, I know it's the failing New York Times. Mm-hmm. They've got this big story they're rolling out about some of the behind-the-scenes stuff. It's part of a book that Maggie Haberman and, is it Jonathan Swan, maybe? I can't remember who the co-author is. They're writing about Trump's, you know, rise back into politics and power. And some of it has to do with the Epstein stuff at the DOJ, where apparently Dan Bongino, like, burst into the room after the Attorney General, Pam Bondi, put out that statement that said, yeah, there's no client list with Epstein. And he's like, Pam, you're making us all look like a bunch of idiots right now. You're out there going on Fox News saying, I've got piles of stuff on my desk right now. And then you're not turning any of it over.
0: Oh, boy.
1: Apparently he was hot.
0: Well, you know, a lot of this is going to come out some point in time. But, man, when he and Cash Patel were talking about, oh, yeah, he killed himself. I'm telling you. I've seen it. Look at the video. You're going to see it as far as the video. And then there's a minute missing in the video.
1: Yeah. And then they say that's sometimes how security systems work.
4: You know.
0: Sometimes the VCR, the way it tapes. The VCR?
4: Yeah. I didn't back time it right and ran out of tape. And,
0: what?
4: Yeah.
0: Yeah. But sometime, I suppose, the truth will come out. I don't know.
4: Nah.
0: We'll see. You remember that time Bill Gates was interviewed? Was that CBS? And he was squirming all about the Epstein stuff? We still got a copy of that, I think.
7: It was reported at that time that you had a number of meetings with Jeffrey Epstein, who, when you met him 10 years ago, he was convicted of soliciting prostitution from minors. What did you know about him when you were meeting with him, as you've said yourself, in the hopes of raising money?
6: You know, I had dinners with him. I regret doing that. He had relationships with people he said, you know, would give to global health, which is a interest I have. You know,
0: right.
6: Not nearly enough philanthropy goes in that direction. You know, those meetings were a mistake. They didn't result in what he purported, and I cut them off. You know, that goes back a long time ago now. So there's nothing new on that.
7: Yeah. It was reported that you continue to meet with him over several years. And that, in other words, a number of meetings. What did you do when you found out about his background?
6: Well, and, you know, I've said I regretted having those dinners. And there's nothing, absolutely nothing new on that.
7: Is there a lesson for you, for anyone else looking at this?
6: Well, he's dead. So, you know, in general, you always have to be careful. And you know I'm very proud of what we've done in philanthropy. Very proud of the work of the foundation. That's what I get up every day and focus on.
0: Okay.
4: Yeah. Okay.
0: What was the deal, David? Every day. Sometimes you have a better memory with this. There was something in the emails that Epstein didn't he claim to know about, like STDs that Bill had.
1: Yeah, like, that. Well, he was trying to figure out a way to get antibiotics and medication to his wife at the time because he'd been hooking up with Russian hookers.
0: Right.
1: Yeah, and he was afraid that she would get the clap, and he wanted to figure out a way to not come clean about the hookers, but make sure that she didn't get the crotch rot.
0: Right. That was it.
4: Has anything ever good come from mingling with Russian hookers?
1: No, I don't think so.
4: I don't either. I mean, no designs for dishwashers or no help with education or anything. I mean, just
1: Alfred Nobel after cavorting with Russian hookers says, Eureka, I've invented dynamite.
4: Spies, the there clap. You go. Golly.
0: I don't know. You don't want to smoke weed over there. Just ask Brittany Griner.
4: Yeah. No.
0: You want to do that? NBA tonight. It'll be game four.
4: Yeah, well.
0: Spurs Knicks.
4: Yep.
0: As far as I know, Trump's not going.
1: Yeah.
0: Spurs fans are saying, come on.
4: Know by now if
0: go.
4: He's going.
0: You should go. So Knicks owner James Dolan sat with Trump. They were together the other night. And when Trump was asked about it, also asked about the NBA a little bit. I don't know if you heard that clip.
4: I have not.
0: Oh, it's interesting.
8: We talked a little bit about the NBA and about the game and the game's change. I said it's gotten rougher, which is a good thing, not a bad thing. It's gotten rougher. When you look at the way they guard people now, I don't remember them doing that 10 years ago. And he knows a lot about basketball, but it's good. It's good for the game.
9: Do you think the NBA
8: it's a tougher
9: away
8: game.
9: From the left wing stuff that they were getting criticized for?
8: Well, it's a little left wing. I think so. It tends to be a little bit left wing, but it's great entertainment.
0: Well, there you go. So it's better. A little rougher.
4: Nothing inflammatory there, no.
0: I thought after he said that, okay, I'm like 10 years ago, that'd have been like during the Warriors run. Was it as physical as it is now? He's got a point there. What? I think it is a little more physical.
4: Really physical.
0: Well, you see what's happened to Wimby throughout the playoffs.
4: Yeah,
0: they're
4: saying he's playing dirty.
0: Oh, yeah, because he shoved Brunson and there was no call. That was bad, no call.
4: Right.
0: But as many times as he's been fouled, you know, it'll be interesting to see what happens tonight. Okay. Oh, the Alaska Senate race is really interesting. We got to get to that and the five stories we're watching today. Coming up.

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8: Recent survey conducted by Common Sense Media found one-third of teenagers prefer AI companions over humans for serious conversations. There's a term for that, social offloading. And experts we talked to warned that this habit could be stunting emotional growth, leaving an already isolated generation who came of age during the pandemic even less prepared for the messiness of human interaction. Sure, AI can help you polish whatever it is you're looking to say, but that's not very human, right? It's the messiness that makes our interactions with each other so real. It's also what makes them so validating, help us to develop our confidence, our voice, our deep bonds with each other. Psychiatrists we talked to encouraged turning to family or friends when you're struggling to express yourself. They are keen to help. I'm Dr. Sanjay Gupta, helping you live a better life.
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2: From the Davis Oil Company.

0: Number three, President Trump telling Fox News he's close to ordering new strikes against Iran, targeting the country's power plants, and more following the Apache helicopter being taken down near the Strait of Hormuz. Number two, also President Trump claiming the U.S. secretly took 22 ships that were transporting Iranian oil. Just took it in the middle of the night.
1: Yep.
0: And then number one, inflation rose 4.2% year over year last month, highest in 3 years and in line with expectations, mostly fueled by the cost of fuel.
1: Yeah, the bulk of it. Yeah.
0: Yep.
2: Not good.
3: Not good.
0: Not good. Nope. Let's wrap this thing up. All right.
2: Yep.
0: Those are the top five stories that we're watching today. 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
2: All right. I mentioned the Alaska Senate race. Dan Sullivan, I don't know if you've heard this. Our friends in Alaska, I'm sure, are familiar. Predicament. Seeking a third term. Tough challenge in former rep Mary Peltola. But he's got to beat Dan J. Sullivan in the primary first. Another Dan Sullivan.
0: Yeah.
1: Boy, that's
2: unfortunate. And then he's saying this guy's not in it for the right reason. Yeah. He's like a Democrat plant.
1: Oh, something off
0: vote. Trying to confuse
1: people.
0: Primary voters.
2: Mm-hmm. Yes. And the lieutenant governor there has said, yeah, there's credible allegations that he launched the candidacy to confuse voters. So then, you know, you go a little bit deeper into the story, and it's like, well, who is this other Dan J. Sullivan? Well, gee, he's given to that Democrat before.
0: Yeah.
1: Seriously.
2: Yes. Yes.
1: Wow.
2: And this was, well, the real Dan Sullivan.
4: This is serious stuff. When people are going, oh, there's two Dan Sullivans, isn't that funny? No, it's cheating. And his whole purpose of running is to confuse Alaskans and make them think, Alaskan voters, that somehow he's me. Then, when he filed his campaign logo, his letterhead, his website, all had my campaign logo that I've had for 13 years.
2: Yeah, that would be confusing.
1: Mm-hmm. You know, they were going to try that in New York. Zorro Mondani was going to run.
2: Yeah, I understand. I was thinking to myself,
1: might have worked.
2: How you talk about you would have to approve names?
1: Yeah.
2: Well, if you got some sort of different name, it'd be tougher to do this.
1: Yes, it would be.
2: A guy like Mike Johnson, right. Not tough.
1: No.
2: Kamala, probably not going to happen.
1: No, yeah. There's very few.
2: You know? So there is something to having somewhat of a unique name.
0: Mm-hmm. Mm-hmm.
2: But you don't like that, Scott.
1: No, I don't. It should be a law.
2: This is the Mark Van Camp and Robin Show. All right, David, biggest story today.
0: Biggest story of the day is, I guess, we're getting ready to go after Iran again.
2: Yeah. Yep.
1: Yeah, this time it sounds like power plants and bridges. Is that what I'm hearing?
2: You wonder if this was the plan that was talked about like a month ago?
1: Yeah.
2: If that's going to be the big one going
1: that's
2: forward.
1: Scuttlebutt right now, anyway.
2: Yeah. Yeah, like going to hit him really hard.
1: Mm-hmm.
2: And if that happens, you can't say there wasn't patience trying to get a deal.
0: Yeah.
1: Oh, God. Yeah.
0: Some would say there's too much.
1: Yes.
2: Yeah, that's part of it. Bad Bunny had a private meeting with Pope Leo.
1: Get out of here.
2: You don't believe that, do you?
1: Pope Leo and Bad Bunny met?
2: Yes. You want that story?
1: Well, of course I do.
2: Okay, and another news update, the Robin's Trifecta all on the way.

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0: The Markley, Van Camp, and Robbins Show. Jamie Markley, David Van Camp, Scott Robbins. Got the Robbins trifecta coming up in just a few. News update, David Van Camp.
1: Well, I thought this was pretty interesting. So some folks with the Southern Poverty Law Center were testifying in Congress yesterday. The CEO, Brian Fair, Mr. Fair.
0: Yeah. It's hilarious, isn't it? Yeah, it
1: testified.
0: He's smug, too.
1: Oh, yeah, he is. His group is being charged with bank fraud for bankrolling hate groups using shell companies to do it. Well, he was asked

0: About inconsistencies in the organization's classification of extremist groups, and get a load of this. We're back to an old talking point.
1: Explain to me the reason behind targeting groups like Turning Point USA, the Family Research Council, traditional Catholic groups as hate groups, but not groups like Antifa, Jane's Revenge, Youth Liberation Front.
2: We list groups that demonize or vilify people based on immutable characteristics, or that express anti-government conspiracy theories.
1: Do you believe that Antifa and Jane's Revenge and Youth Liberation Front have committed violent acts?
2: Congressman McClintock, it's my understanding that the FBI has said Antifa is an ideology, not a group. So a group, if it's not a group, it wouldn't be identified on our list.
0: There you go. Antifa, it's just an idea, remember?
3: Are we ideas still saying
0: assault
3: this?
0: People? It's just an idea that has organized tactics. They've got safe houses in places like Portland and Seattle. They've got a flag, for crying out loud. Hell of an idea.
4: Mm-hmm. I thought this thing had already been put to bed, that they are in fact a terrorist organization.
0: And that's because they lifted something former FBI Director Christopher Wray said years ago when talking about Antifa. Or when he was asked about Antifa, and they took him completely out of context, or they took the conversation and his statement completely out of context, where he's talking about how hard it is to pin this down because it is kind of an ideology. It's not like one massive centralized group, but there absolutely are groups, physical groups, that say we are Antifa.
3: Yes. And we got a heck of an idea.
0: Yeah.
3: Woo! It's unreal.
4: What are we doing?
3: I know. Chip Roy had a good question for the same dude from the SPLC, Mr. Fair.
4: I love Chip Roy.
5: How many extremist Islamic groups do you have of the 1,500 or so organizations you have on your hate map?
2: Again, anyone can go to our website.
5: My office has been looking over and can't really find one.
2: Again, it is the SPLC's.
5: You think SPLC could provide us a list of the Islamic-oriented groups that you have on your hate map?
2: Mr. Roy, we don't target any group because of its religion.
5: Really?
2: I want to be clear about that.
5: Really?
3: Right.
2: Yes, that's exactly right. We target no group because of its religion. We target groups because they express statements and engage in activities that demean and vilify.
5: So you brought up LGBT groups So you brought up LGBT groups a minute ago. So you think there's a bunch of Islamic groups that are pro-LGBTQ? Is that the position of the SPLC? I just want to make sure the record is reflecting that.
3: Yes. Well done, man. Yeah, it's ridiculous.
4: I mean, I'm sitting here, and you listen to that stuff, and this guy's sitting there just flat out lying.
3: Yes.
4: At a congressional hearing.
3: Yeah, it happens all the time, unfortunately.
4: Gosh.
3: How do you think the three of us get so cynical? We all used to be happy people.
4: I know. I know. Southern Poverty Law Center does good things. They're out there fighting against racism. Great. And you find out, no, they're not.
3: Of course not. No.
4: Jeez.
3: You just change the language and stuff. That's
4: and, you know,
3: part
4: you were
3: it.
4: Told over the years, you know, you got to watch those guys because I don't know if they're in the up and up.
3: Ah. Oh, you're talking about like years and years
4: ago.
3: Yeah,
4: yeah, yeah.
3: Before you started following it every day.
4: Actually following it, yeah.
3: Yes. I was just telling a guy I know the other day, I'm like, if you go back a number of years, we were all on the left side. Now, some further than others, but certainly three recovering liberals.
4: Yeah.
3: But what changed? We started doing this every day.
4: Right.
3: That was exactly. It. It was like, hold on a second. And at different points in time, you're like, wait a second. These freaking people lie like crazy. What's the truth?
4: Sometimes I just want to collect baseball cards and go out and ride my bike.
3: Yeah. That doesn't pay very well, Scott.
4: No, I'm afraid not. I tried that.
3: I know.
4: Work. No.
3: Blaine Zeppelin Records doesn't pay much anymore either. But this is a lot more fun. Get to talk about a number of different things.
4: Yes.
3: And if you want, you know, me to bring in some music because you're a music guy, I can.
4: So are you.
3: Yes.
4: So is David. We all are.
3: Well, I would never have played this music, but you would have. Bad Bunny.
4: If I were still at it, yeah.
3: The top 40?
4: If I were still at it, I'd be the saddest person in America.
3: Yeah. be playing a whole lot of Bad Bunny.
4: Rightfully so.
3: Yes, very much so. He met with Pope Leo. I mentioned that. You didn't believe me.
4: Well, that's a weird combo.
3: They're not saying what they talked about.
4: How does he even get invited?
3: I don't know. It was a private meeting in Madrid.
4: Weird. Just okay.
3: Yeah.
4: Well, who do you send it? You call his people and say, "Hey, I'm gonna be in town."
3: They're both there at the same time. And Pope held a series of meetings following his massive gathering there in Madrid, and apparently he had time for the rabbit.
4: Why not? Okay.
3: But no one's saying, you know, exactly what they talked about.
0: He's rebranding now as Easter Bunny.
3: There you go.
4: Good one, David.
3: I know. It's like, do you always want to be bad? Could you be good, Bunny? I don't know. Easter Bunny's probably better, though. I don't know. Would Casey Kasem be playing Bad Bunny?
4: Well,
3: if he was still in the game?
4: He might. He might. You know, he didn't want to give it up, so.
3: Okay, before we get to your trifecta, I don't know that I've ever asked you this question in Top 40 radio, because you were at it for years.
4: Yes.
3: You know, before you were at a rock station or anything else.
4: Yes.
3: Okay. What was the artist that you're playing that you're thinking in your mind, I am too old to be playing this dog crap? Can you remember what it would have been?
4: Probably started around the time of I Like Big Butts and I Can't Have Love. I'm like, what am I doing?
3: That was kind of fun, though. Sir Mix-a-Lot.
4: I'm like in my late 40s, though.
3: No,
4: I wasn't. I was in my maybe late 30s.
3: Yeah.
4: And I was just like, I can't do this.
3: But it wasn't like some sort of boy band or...
4: Well, it could have been, I suppose, but...
3: You would have been playing the Macarena. You were still in Top 40 then.
4: And, you know...
3: Where you're like, what am I doing?
4: Color Me Bad and...
3: Oh, yeah.
4: Then New Kids on the Block and all that stuff, yeah.
3: Yeah. Was that embarrassing at all? Or are you just rolling with that?
4: I didn't really hang with my peer group much.
3: Got it.
4: I guess that probably was the deal.
0: You weren't singing I'm Gonna Sex You Up at karaoke?
4: I got a platinum from them, though.
3: From Color Me Bad?
4: Yes, I do.
3: Girl I knew wanted to go. I got her backstage.
4: Color Me Platinum.
3: Yeah.
4: Mm-hmm. Yep.
3: A goofy picture somewhere with Color Me Bad.
4: You do?
3: Yes.
4: The things we do for love are not necessarily the things we love to do.
3: Yeah, I didn't even go to the show.
4: You sent her?
3: Well, if I remember right, it was I did the backstage thing to make sure there were no shenanigans.
0: Oh, yeah. You're not going to leave. Yeah.
3: You never leave. Alone. No.
4: You got four hormone-charged, you know, dudes on the road for the first time.
3: Oh, yeah. No, yeah. Any show, you never leave the loved one behind at a backstage.
4: Not with a band.
3: No. But then when it started, it was her and her friend that went to the show.
4: Don't we know a guy that lost his girlfriend to a band?
3: She
4: ended up on the bus.
3: Well, I know one that met Gene Simmons the following night in a different town.
4: Oh.
3: I do know that. Yeah.
4: I know there's some Loverboy connection there somewhere, I thought.
3: Oh. Yo, you told me about that. Yeah. I didn't know that.
4: Yeah.
0: Yeah, Scott and I have this shared memory of Jamie Markley telling us a story about a guy losing his girlfriend to Loverboy.
4: Yeah. No. Yeah, I do. I remember you telling me that.
3: No.
4: Oh, okay.
3: No. We're talking about the same guy. It was Gene Simmons. There was a backstage.
4: Maybe
3: he whispered, like, I'm in a different town tomorrow night. I'd love to see you there. And she made the trip.
4: Okay.
3: Oh, yeah. Crazy. You ready for your big three, or did we already
4: start? I know who was Loverboy. It was me. I'm sure it was me now, because I remember who the guy was.
3: Do I know the guy? See, we're speaking in code.
4: I don't think you do, but I don't know. Maybe.
3: All right.
4: Yeah. No, she ended up in the next town over.
3: Oh, boy. All right, let's do a trifecta.
4: Yeah.
3: Of people we knew that lost their lady to a band.
4: Band
3: here
4: member.
3: We go.
6: Are you ready? It's the three most important news stories of the day.
7: I hit the trifecta.
6: Well, at least according to Scott Robbins. It's the trifecta on the Markley, Van Camp, and Robbins Show.
3: I had a date once with a girl, real quick, that weekend. But during the week, the word was she slept with a singer from Faster Pussycat, and I was out. Gone. I'm not doing that.
4: We have another mutual friend of ours. I'll make this quick. That Steven Tyler said, get on the bus with me.
3: I was there when that happened.
4: Let's light the candle on both ends?
3: Yes.
4: That one? Okay.
3: I was there for that.
8: I'm Casey.
3: Yes, Casey. Yes. The Scott Robbins trifecta, top three of the day.
4: Golly.
3: His top three stories.
4: Save all these for the book.
3: I know.
8: I'm ready.
3: Yeah.
8: Three.
4: Nobody believed
3: it. He put his tongue in her ear.
4: I know he did. Oh,
3: yes, he did.
4: Yeah.
3: Yeah, it's wild.
4: She resisted the Tyler.
3: Yeah. Okay. Yeah. Story three.
0: All right. Number three.
4: Yeah.
0: Congress is talking about the NFL and the antitrust stuff.
4: Yeah, the antitrust. And are they violating the law? Seems like they are. NFL Commissioner Roger Goodell, by the way, declined to testify. It follows the release of the Judiciary Committee and the report that they put out saying, hey, we got some problems here with the NFL. In order to watch the games, you got to have Amazon Prime. You've got to have Netflix. You've got to have Paramount. You've got to have ESPN. Nobody knows where to go, and they're bilking the customer if they want to watch their favorite team. So, anyway, they're pushing this forward. Where this goes, I don't know. But I think the question is fine. I mean, I think at least bringing it up is okay because it's right. They're right.
0: Right. Well,
4: it's a mess trying to figure things out.
0: Yeah, basically, they get a pass on normal monopoly rules for over-the-air broadcast. Mm-hmm. And the entire point of that, when it was initiated decades ago, was because, hey, you're sort of like providing a public service, as much as that sounds funny. I mean, that's kind of what they were doing. It's like, hey, as long as you're providing the people with your content, will allow you to sort of bend the rules when it comes to broadcasting.
4: Well, that was in 1961 they brought that in, by the way.
0: And now, like Scott said, if you've got to have like 13 subscriptions in order to do it, well, that's not really part of the deal.
3: It's great that this is a story today because yesterday off air, I can't watch the Royals when they play the Cardinals or the Sox or the Cubs because they black it out and I pay for it.
4: Well, it's true. I mean, I pay for this stupid MLB channel and they black it out.
3: Yes.
4: It's like, hey, you know, my wife's a Cardinal fan. She's like, going to watch the Cardinals. We can't.
3: Right.
4: I said, well, I'm sorry, but it's blacked out.
3: But you could pay extra for that.
4: I didn't see any Bulls games this year.
3: Yeah.
4: Chicago Bulls. None of that.
3: Scott Robbins trifecta top three of the day. Up to number
7: two.
4: Come on, Congress. Do something for me now, huh?
0: Democrat Senator Elizabeth Warren is standing by the woman abusing Nazi Graham Plattner.
4: Yeah, she celebrated Plattner's big win yesterday by praising him as a fighter. She said, you know what, this guy doesn't duck from the fight.
3: No.
4: He's a fighter.
3: Ask his old girlfriends.
4: The grassroots movement, she said, is just getting started.
3: Grassroots.
4: On to November. I like that, too. Let's flip this seat and let's take back the Senate.
3: Mm-hmm.
4: Considering the women who have come forward about his being abusive, I don't know about the term fighter. I don't think that's a good choice of words. But this is the same person, of course, Elizabeth Warren, who went after people like anybody at all who stepped out of line with the Me Too, women.
3: Yeah.
4: She was all about that. That's the hypocrisy of this whole thing, in my mind.
3: Oh, yeah.
4: This thing. Everybody was a Nazi. Everybody they didn't like was a Nazi.
3: Yes.
4: Trump's a Nazi. If you voted for him, you're a Nazi. Mm. If you voted for him, you are also hate women. You're also against women. And now all of a sudden you got a guy you're the champion of, and boom, there he is, right?
3: Yes.
7: And the countdown continues.
4: Makes me sick to my stomach.
3: Got Robbins trifecta top three of the day.
7: And finally, one.
0: The perfect summertime cooling off snack.
4: I wish I'd have thought of this, but this is all over the internet now. People are using this as sort of summertime hack of short sorts. Is you take pineapple slices and you put Kool-Aid in a cup. And you put the pineapple slices in there and put them in the refrigerator for like 24 hours and bring them out. And you've got like this little Kool-Aid flavored piece of pineapple.
3: Okay.
4: I love this thing.
3: Really?
4: Those types of things. Yeah, I do. Have you had it? Not yet.
3: You're going to.
4: I'm absolutely going to. Yeah.
3: From your usual fare, that is a different kind of story to end with.
4: It is. I wanted to end on that note. I went nuts on a couple other ones, decided to take it easy, off the accelerator a little bit for number three.
7: And there you have it.
3: Yes. News update. Nimrod's in the news. Come right up.

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5: 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Hundreds of colonists storm Fort William and Mary, seizing gunpowder and weapons from the British garrison. 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
3: Dude, it's like
4: I mangled that one.
3: You brought a badminton racket to the plate with you.
4: Wow. It was like, if you ever look like the words are marching.
2: News update, David Van Camp.
3: Sorry. The news update is that Scott is not having...
2: That's good. He's fine.
4: Wow. Yes,
2: all right. Fine. Oh, we got to get to Nimrod's. It's a quick one.
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13: Damn it, this is too hard.
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15: I love the poorly educated.
2: All right, real quick. Nimrod's in the News. This was at one of the biggest waterfalls in the world, 262 feet drop.
4: Yeah.
2: Tourist dropped his phone in the water not far from the fall. He goes in after his cell phone.
4: Oh,
2: almost got swept in. He got rescued just in time.
4: Dang.
2: That's Nimrod's in the News.
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17: 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I've never shopped on TV.
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22: From ABC News, I'm Dave Packer. Tonight, U.S. strikes against Iran have been completed. That from U.S. Central Command, which says the attacks hit targets that posed a threat to U.S. forces and international commercial ships transiting regional waters. Iran says that it closed the Strait of Hormuz in response, but CENTCOM denies that. ABC News National Security and Defense Analyst Mick Mulroy.
23: Iran's likely to respond not just against U.S. military locations, but potentially against
0: our Gulf allies and their energy infrastructure, which of course would drive the energy crisis up even further.
1: And those higher energy prices brought on by the war in Iran showing up in today's inflation report, the consumer price index rising 4.2% annually in May, the highest in 3 years. Reaction today from

0: From the president.
1: I love the inflation. You know why? Because as soon as this war is over, you know, I can say it now, something you didn't know. Do you know we've been taking out millions of barrels of oil? Nobody knows it. You know who doesn't know about it? Iran until right now.
0: Microsoft co-founder Bill Gates voluntarily appearing for an interview today with the House Oversight Committee to answer questions about his interactions with Jeffrey Epstein.
2: Heading into the closed-door interview, Bill Gates told reporters,
3: I hope my testimony is helpful to the work, important work of the committee to find justice for the victims.
2: The Microsoft co-founder's prepared statement had him telling the House Oversight Committee he never victimized anyone and that meeting with Jeffrey Epstein was a grave error in judgment. Republican Chairman James Comer says he now aims to call in attorney Alan Dershowitz and would also like to hear from Acting Attorney General Todd Blanche, now the president's nominee to lead the Justice Department. Stephen Portnoy, ABC News, Washington.
0: California San Quentin Prison confirms that one of its inmates, a 38-year-old man, has contracted a possible case of hantavirus. This is the same virus that killed three people on a cruise ship last month, although it's not known if this is the same strain. You're listening to ABC News.
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0: Urgent warning from an AI creator. Get it under control now. Dario Amodei, the CEO and co-founder of AI giant Anthropic, telling ABC News he's concerned about the future of everyone if government regulation is not instituted, and he believes the United States must set the example.
10: I think we're building it. The onus is on us, right? I think the government has a role in setting standards, in helping us identify and track down threats. So the government has to do its part as well, and I think government is starting to do its part. But the onus primarily falls on us.
0: As Atlanta counts down to the World Cup, so does the city's law enforcement apparatus.
11: Even though the first match isn't until Monday, the city's operations center is activated. Atlanta Police Chief Darren Shearbaum says all of the department's 1,800 sworn officers, along with 500 civilian staff, will be working during the World Cup period.
12: We're going to continue to respond to every 911 call that will be going to our 911 center, and we will be proactively fighting crime and keeping the peace in Atlanta, Georgia.
11: The department has also sworn in more than 170 officers from neighboring jurisdictions to assist during the games. Jonathan O'Brien, ABC News, Atlanta.
0: Actor Taylor Mayne, best known for playing the villain Sabretooth in X-Men and Deadpool Wolverine, announcing on Instagram,
13: I have some bad news. I start chemo today. One in 750 men will be diagnosed with breast cancer in their lifetime, and I'm one of them.
0: Mayne says breast cancer in men is rarely talked about, and so it tends to only be diagnosed in later stages. Dave Packer, ABC News.
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18: 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From the Davis Oil and Propane Studios in Keene, this is WKBK.
19: Over in Maine, he won handily. Now it's on to the general election, and that Senate seat could determine the outcome of the United States Senate. So I don't know if he's ready for prime time, but the national spotlight, here it comes. Liz Mayer joins us. She's a veteran political communications specialist, opposition research expert, and the founder and president of Mayer Strategies. She is a veteran of all of these things, and she is a Republican operative, to name just a few. Liz Mayer, welcome to America at Night.
20: Thank you so much for having me.
19: So let's take a step back and talk about what happened Tuesday night. There was a lot of talk, but Graham Plattner came through. Did he do as well as expected, or did some of these scandals or hints of scandals or negative press hurt him at the polls on Tuesday?
20: No, so far it doesn't seem to have hurt him with voters, although obviously this was a Democratic primary electorate, and I think it does bear noting that while Governor Janet Mills, who was the alternative, was technically still on the ballot, up until about 2 weeks ago, she had basically suspended her campaign. And even when she was purportedly actively running, she wasn't actually really doing much. She wasn't going out and doing events. There wasn't a lot of, sort of voter turnout operation, none of that good stuff. So, predictably, he ended up winning. Now we're going to see whether all of his various scandals have an effect with regard to the general election and the electorate in that particular contest.
19: Yeah, and so the Democrats have what? Have they signaled full steam ahead? Is there any apprehension with the larger Democratic Party when it comes to Graham Plattner?
20: Yeah, there seems to be a little bit of apprehension, probably not as much as many of us who think that some of the scandals that have befallen him or that he has engulfed himself in really are quite bad. I will admit that I am a little surprised, even having very, very low esteem for the National Democratic Party. I am a little surprised that we haven't seen a touch more bailing on him. But, he's gone out and assured people that there's nothing left to come out. I would be highly surprised if that were true. And so I guess we'll just watch and see what happens from here on out. I'm not sure he's actually going to get to the election in November with the false spread of support that he currently appears to have, but it'll be interesting to watch.
19: You don't think he's going to get to the general election? You think he's going to bail out before then?
20: Oh, no. He'll be on the general election ballot. I'm just saying that I think that he will have more scandals engulf him, and he will end up in a situation where some of his National Democratic supporters are probably going to walk away from him or become very lukewarm in their support for him.
19: Yeah, Democrats are sort of in a bind. They've sort of made morals and ethics a cornerstone of all of their criticism of President Trump. Now, as they try and criticize Ken Paxton, they have to deal with their own Graham Plattner. So you have to wonder how they're going to navigate that.
20: Well, I think, to be fair, if you are doing a contest between Graham Plattner and Ken Paxton, I mean, Ken Paxton really is probably the most ethically bedraggled candidate I think I've ever seen in my life. And that is speaking about multiple different countries in which I've worked. So that's really saying something. However, Maine is a very different state to Texas. Paxton has succeeded in winning statewide in Texas before, albeit before some of these things happened, and certainly with lower margins and lower levels of support than you've seen other Texas statewide Republican candidates have. But, frankly, I think that neither of these guys really should be on the ballot. Both states, Maine is obviously substantially smaller than Texas, but both states have healthy enough populations that both parties should have been able to find better candidates than these to put on the ballot. And I think it's really disappointing for the American electorate that this is the kind of stuff that we're stuck with.
19: Liz Mayer, our guest, veteran political communications strategist, Republican, National Republican Party's most one of the operatives in the Republican Party, well-respected, well-trusted. Liz, how did we get here? How did it get to that the national parties don't care about the scandals and would rather look past the scandals and put some of these lesser candidates down who years ago these scandals would have destroyed their political career, but in some ways it almost enhances it now?
20: Yeah, I think that's true. So I think a couple of things. I mean, first of all, you have seen a real pullback from, you know, if you were looking at sort of the 2006 era period when I first came up in Republican politics, you just don't have the national party organisms sort of engaging in primary contests to the extent that they used to. And that's true whether we're talking about Democrats or Republicans. And there was a lot of pressure that was brought to bear on the national party organizations to get out of primaries because base voters didn't like it. They didn't like the sense that the sort of DC establishment was intervening. And I get that. You know, I've worked for people where certainly getting the national party organizations out of things has been extremely beneficial. I don't think that Rand Paul would be a senator right now if you had had the sort of big footing that you traditionally would have had from the RNC, NRSC, whatever other, you know, national sort of top-down organizations. But that does come with a cost because, amongst other things, those are the sorts of entities that typically have the budgets and have the expertise and have the staff to really undertake a lot of this vetting. Some of the campaigns themselves simply do not. This is part of why, you know, my firm exists and we have a line of business, right? There are things that those of us who have sort of come through the party committees are able to do, and we know how to vet people, where that sort of skill set doesn't necessarily exist on the average candidate campaign. So that is one problem that you run into. But also, candidly, I do think we have a situation where the bases of both parties have become very willing to overlook all manner of ethical issues if they think that the ideology or the philosophy of the person they're looking at checks out for them. A lot of the ethical issues don't matter so much for them. But the problem is they do matter with swing voters. And we'll find out this is going to be a very bad year for Republicans. This could be the year where, despite all of Graham Platner's baggage, he does succeed in taking out Susan Collins. I certainly hope that's not the situation. I've been a big fan of Susan Collins, despite the fact that she is well to the left of me, because I think she takes the job very seriously and she does deliver for the state. I don't see how he's going to be capable of doing that. You know, but at the end of the day, when you're looking at gas prices being where they are, inflation numbers being where they are, you end up in a situation where, frankly, you probably could run my cat in some of these close races. My cat might actually beat the incumbent, no matter how great they are. So that's going to be a problem.
19: We talk about scandals. Let's talk about experience. Susan Collins, well-respected, well-trusted. She knows the ins and outs. She can work the Senate however she wants to. Graham Platner, zero experience. Again, years ago, he wouldn't he wouldn't even sniff becoming a United States senator. That's not on the job training. Now, zero experience is a benefit?
20: Yeah, I think I mean, people will position it this way. We want to have somebody who's completely outside the system and doesn't know anything to come in and shake things up. Well, that's an argument that certainly can be made, but we have seen time and again when voters go this route, you end up with a really steep learning curve for the people that they elect. Now, I'm not saying that in every respect electing Trump was a mistake in terms of shaking things up. I think there are some things like his unwillingness to sort of adhere to the conventional sort of foreign policy that you find that is dominant both in Washington, D.C. writ large and within the GOP. I actually think it was helpful that he came in and he didn't have a lot of those sort of priors, right? But you can see when you look back on his first term, there was a very steep learning curve. And I think that that made it difficult for him to accomplish some things that he wanted to achieve and that his voters expected him to achieve. You go back and you look at the Obama first term, and, you know, thankfully for those of us who had opposed Obama and didn't want him to be particularly effective, he had the same learning curve, right? But the fact of the matter is that these candidates do tend to get into office and oftentimes end up disappointing some of the people who did vote for them. And I think that's a real issue that Platner could have, and particularly running against Collins, because people forget, in addition to the fact that she's been a senator for a long time, she has a lot of standing, she understands the process, she has very good relationships and is capable of delivering a lot for Maine. Before she ever became a senator, she was actually a very senior staffer who actually worked in Congress. So one of the things that you find in D.C. when you talk to people who work in the Senate, there are a lot of people who are almost a little bit intimidated by Collins because she knows their job better than they will ever know it. And so that really does make her one of the most effective senators. And I think for Maine, it would be a real loss if they ended up with Plattner instead of that. I think they're going to see it when it comes to matters like, actual allocation of federal budget to fund Maine priorities, when it comes to ensuring that deals are cut on key issues that affect Maine that maybe don't sort of run across the entirety of the country but really do go to the heart of the Maine economy. I think they're going to see that effect if they choose to elect this guy. And that's setting aside the fact that I suspect that if she does lose, it will be extremely narrowly. She has a tendency to pull out her races and win much more handily than polls suggest. And that probably means that if he does win, it will be narrow, and you're going to have quite a lot of independent voters and moderate voters who are going to be very unhappy with the representation that they're saddled with.
19: Liz Mayer is our guest for a couple more minutes. She is considered one of the most aggressive and tactically sharp communication operatives for the Republican Party, and it's a good thing to listen to her because the party does. Liz Mayer, how contentious, how dirty is this Graham Plattner Susan Collins race going to get?
20: I mean, it's tough to say because at the end of the day, we've already dug up, collectively, whether it is, Democrats who are more aligned with Janet Mills, whether it's Republicans starting to, move opposition research around. We've already dug up a lot on Plattner, and it's very damning, right? It's hard in one way for me to look at it and think that there's that much more there. But we also know from prior contests where extremely ethically challenged candidates have run, oftentimes we are still uncovering, uncovering really, really damaging stuff right up until the end of November, right up until the end of October. So, I don't know. We'll have to see. Clearly there's a treasure trove of sort of Graham Plattner comments that he's made online. Many of those have been exposed. I don't know how much more there is there. I think that there's a fair bit that's been exposed about his background as not really being a Mainer, certainly not being working class. I'm walking around talking to you from Connecticut. He really is a rich Connecticut kid, right? So there's a lot there. And, I don't know how much more will be exposed there. I definitely have heard from some people who have been poking into his military record, not people affiliated with the Collins campaign, actually just veterans who are appalled by him and feel that he's given the military a very bad name. I have heard that there's some poking around in his military records and that there are some concerns about potentially some problematic activity when he was deployed. I don't know what that looks like, but that's something that could become very important if that proves to be true and if that is something that can be substantiated. But I really think Democrats are taking an unnecessary risk running this guy. But with that being said, I still don't think that that means that Susan Collins has a clear shot at reelection. I wish she did. Unfortunately, I can't say that that's the case tonight.
19: Because it's such a bad cycle for our Republicans.
20: It's such a bad cycle for Republicans.
19: He's handled the scandals relatively well, hasn't he? He hasn't really shied away. He's tried to answer all of the questions, has he not?
20: Well, I think there's a certain amount of that, although a lot of his answers have been really dodges and not things that stack up when you look at the facts. And I think he will get picked apart over that. But I think the other thing that he's done, a little bit like Trump, although obviously Trump is not going around with a Nazi tattoo on his chest, Trump generally takes the view that you apologize for nothing, you ask for forgiveness for nothing, whenever possible you double down. And I think Plattner is kind of taking that approach to heart. It may work for him. I hope it doesn't, because I think in general, that's a bad way to lead one's life. And I think it's an irresponsible and disrespectful way of handling the electorate. But that may pay off for him. We'll have to see.
19: Liz Mayer, veteran political communication strategist, Republican national operative, also founder and president of Mayer Strategies. Liz Mayer, keep your cell phone on. Great information. We'd love to have you back from time to time to check in. Thanks for checking in on a busy week. We'll talk to you down the road.
20: You bet. I'd love to come on again. Thank you so much.
19: You got it. Liz Mayer, veteran political communication strategist for the Republicans. She is considered one of the sharpest operatives in the game. She specializes in crisis management, corporate relations, high-stakes media strategy. You see her on MSNBC, CNN, Fox News. Republican operative who clearly has her finger on the pulse of what's going on. America at Night, back in a moment.
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0: local time, right? It's Wednesday night now, Thursday morning local time. Iran is threatened to retaliation. The two sides now are closer than ever to returning to an all-out war. President Trump vowed to keep the military pressure up. They want to bomb Tehran to the negotiating table. CENTCOM said that the attacks began earlier on Wednesday, early Thursday morning, late Wednesday. Explosions were heard near the Strait of Hormuz, but also some southern cities of Bandar, Abbas, Manab, and Serak, according to Iranian news outlets. Now, there are some military experts I talked to earlier in the night that he said, look to see if the bombings are on the coast. That is a message that says that President Trump is not looking to escalate the fight. If the bombing is inside the country or across Iran, that is a message for potential escalation. So it seems like if the military experts I was talking to, well-respected, well-trusted, by the way, it seems like President Trump has not only bombed the Strait of Hormuz, but also some southern cities as well. So this is not a good sign, and it looks like the ceasefire is holding on by a thread. Negotiations clearly don't seem to be going anywhere. And J.D. Vance said something earlier today that negotiations could end in a matter of hours, or it could take up to late into the summer and into the fall. So that's a pretty wide swath of time. It could be today, could be November. So we'll just have to wait and see. And if we have nothing else to worry about, have you heard about the latest screw worm? It's some type of fly and larvae that attaches to animals, and it has now made its way to the United States. The flesh-eating fly is making a comeback. How worried should we be? We'll talk to an epidemiologist from Texas A&M to find out. Stay right there. America at Night, back in a moment.
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0: This is America at Night with McGraw Millhaven.
1: The screw worm is back. There are now 6 or 7 cases in the United States. It's a flesh-eating fly and is making an unwanted comeback, and there are people who are concerned. To find out exactly what is going on, we're going to check in with Dr. Sonia Swigger. She is a professor of epidemiology and a veteran veterinary and medical extension epidemiologist with Texas A&M. We're getting her on the phone. As soon as we get her on the phone, we'll be able to check in with her. Dr. Sonia Swigger, welcome to America at Night. Thanks for joining us.
2: Thank you for having me.
1: Okay, how concerned should we be about this?
2: You should be a little concerned. It's definitely a fly that's not friendly to animals, so we definitely want to be cautious of having it around and having it back in the United States.
1: How dangerous is it to human beings?
2: It can infest humans, but it's a very rare situation. So it's impossible, but it is something you still want to be concerned with as a human.
1: If you get bit by one of these screw worms, or the larvae somehow attaches to you through a cut or something, is there a cure, or is that more dangerous than not?
2: Yeah, so actually, since it is a blowfly, so they don't bite, but what they do is they lay their eggs onto the host, which is generally animals, and then the larva will then start feeding on the tissue of that animal. And as a human or an animal, you do want to get those treated. You do want to get those larvae removed because they are literally eating the flesh of that host, and it's a very uncomfortable situation that could lead to death of that animal.
1: So where did they come from, and why are they making a comeback now?
2: Actually, they're native to the Americas. So they were here in North America a long time ago. They were in Central America and South America, but we eradicated them throughout the 60s and the 70s. And unfortunately, though, they are returning.

0: And these ones in particular are coming back up from South America, and they have come through Central America and now through Mexico and now into Texas.
1: Canada just announced that they're putting some type of moratorium on American beef. How, now that we've only had six or seven cases, that doesn't seem like a whole lot. Is that it? Are we bracing for more cases? Once they're here, we're going to start seeing more of them?
0: If they are able to, find a way to reestablish in any fashion, we would see more cases. But we're hoping that with all of the control efforts that we're taking and the usage of the sterile flies, that we can prevent them from getting too out of control.
1: Talk about that sterile fly story, because that sounds like a science fiction book.
0: It does, but it's actually science before its time, and really a way to look at it, because it was actually developed back in the 1940s, and it's a technology through radiation that we can sterilize the males of these screw worms, and then when we release them in large numbers, they will mate with the wild females and thereby make the females put off non-viable eggs or unfertilized eggs through this sterilization process.
1: Where do we get the screw worms to inject them or to make them susceptible to the radioactive? Where do we find them? How do we do this?
0: Well, we grow them, so we don't find them. There's a laboratory that is run in Panama that actually grows them on a regular basis. They're open 24/7, growing screw worm flies. And then once those larvae reach the pupa stage, they are then radiated with a cobalt exposure. And then they're, after that point, they do become these normal flies in a sense, but they cannot give off offspring.
1: How have we done this before?
0: Oh, yeah. Yes, it's the same process we've been doing since the 1940s. So nothing has changed since they developed it. It's just that it's now done in another country where we grow them, and we haven't had to use them in the U.S. except for everyone. You know, there's been a few outbreaks here and there, but for the most part, they've not been utilized in the United States in a long time.
1: How many flies are they going to release into the wild?
0: So they are releasing 100 million flies per week. Then they release them on the Texas border, butting up to Mexico, and now in these locations in Texas and Mexico where we've had these incidences.
1: Is this the way we did it back in the 60s?
0: Yes. Yes, it is. This is the only way that we were able to ever get rid of this fly. So the eradication efforts is through the sterile male process.
1: Do we only do this with screw worms? Do we do this with Zika or with some of the other mosquito-borne issues?
0: So we do have some sterilization processes that we can use with Aedes aegypti mosquitoes, which are the mosquitoes that carry Zika and dengue. There are tools in that fashion. There could be other insects, but I'm only really versed in those that actually carry diseases. So, yes, it can be done with some mosquitoes, but not all insects can be controlled this way.
1: How long before we know this is actually working?
0: That's a great question. So that one caught me off guard. We start to notice it pretty quickly. So when they had the outbreak in the Florida Keys in 2016, they actually could see those results within a month or so. So it starts to show pretty quickly when you do have populations present.
1: Interesting. How long have we been doing this here now for this current outbreak?
0: So they just started releasing sterile flies for the situation, so for the cases we found last week. So that first case was identified last week on Wednesday. They started releasing flies that Thursday morning. But we've been releasing flies into Texas since February, but those were just on the border border of Mexico and Texas.
1: We've been hearing about screw worms and livestock now for a couple of years, haven't we, though?
0: Mm-hmm. Yes. Unfortunately, this outbreak did begin in 2022, and it made its way up into Mexico in 2024. So it's been several years we've been trying to kind of control it and keep it from getting any further north. So it's been happening. It's been on the radar. And here in Texas, we've been preparing for the last year for what might have happened. And that is what has happened this last week. And that's the return of the screw worm into our state.
1: It's really unbelievable. It's not just cattle, right? It's all livestock and all animals?
0: Yes, but we do see higher incidences in cattle than any other species. But any livestock are targets. Dogs are also a big target, as well as wildlife. So deer are also a huge concern.
1: If a dog gets it or a cow gets it, What are the chances of that entering into the food supply if it's a cow in some way, shape, or form?
0: Well, definitely not in the dog, right? But if it isn't a cow, if it isn't a cow, you would treat that animal just like it had any other disease. So you wouldn't process it during the time it's dealing with an infestation. You would have to treat that animal, make sure it's cleared. And a lot of the products we're using are able to use to control screwworms do have withdrawal periods. So it would be a month or more before they could even go to slaughter because of the usage of those medicines.
1: What about dogs? If a dog, can a dog survive this?
0: Oh, yes, it can, as long as, humans intervene and get them the care they need before it gets too bad, because it can also kill them. But as long as we get there soon enough and we do the, what's necessary, which, again, is removing the larva, treating the wound, and then giving them a product to continuously prevent those larvae from growing anymore, you can definitely save that animal.
1: When they release them on the border, explain to me how that works. Do they just open up the bucket and let the flies fly out?
0: Well, not exactly, but they have these small planes that have been modified for the dispersal of the screwworms. And they chill them down in a really large box and they load them up on these planes. And then they just kind of almost sprinkle them over the surface as they're flying across. So that's one of the methods. Is it's kind of not really a bucket, but it is kind of, letting them out as they go over. And it's pre-calculated by the scientists. And then they also can release them on the ground through ground chambers and other dispersal methods.
1: Who came up with this idea?
0: Well, all of it. So the original process of sterilization was developed by Dr. Nippling and Dr. Bushland, who were entomologists in the 30s, 40s, and 50s that worked at the USDA Center in Kerrville. And then we've just maintained this within USDA for all these years.
1: It's really amazing that this, you said, goes back to the 1940s. Is it the same exact process from the 1940s? Has anything changed between then and now?
0: I'm sure they've improved in some ways, but for the most part, it's the same technology. It's the same process of radiation. They're grown in a similar fashion. They may have maybe tweaked the resources that they grow them on and stuff like that, but for the most part, it is pretty much the same since the 40s.
1: Doctor, what are you looking at, and as you watch this thing unfold, what are you paying attention to?
0: Well, I pay attention to where we see cases, where we see incidences, and trying to make sure that we get people educated to know that it's definitely important. It's not a reason to panic, but we definitely want to limit an expansion of this fly further into Texas or into any other states.
1: Yeah. Are you surprised at how fast or how slow it is with these 6 or 7 cases? Is this sort of normal? Were you expecting this?
0: That's hard to say. I'm not old enough to have experienced screwworms back when they were here in the United States, so I don't really have a reference to how fast they should move around. I would have liked to not see any cases at all, but seeing them pop up at this rate, I don't really know. I am a little surprised, right? But I don't really know if it's more or faster than it should be.
1: Sure, because, it's a fly, and if you have one fly, right, if you find one ant, you clearly have an ant problem. If you find one bee, you probably have a hive somewhere. So if we're seeing 6 or 7 different cases, you have to assume more are coming.
0: You have to prepare for that possibility, especially without knowing exactly how that first animal got infested. If they were infested at their home site, meaning they didn't travel anywhere, then that means, yes, there are flies active in that area. If it's an animal that has been moved potentially from Mexico into the U.S., that does change that a little bit. But you still have to be concerned and hope that there aren't active flies in an area.
1: Yeah. So you're saying in the next, when will we know when we're over this current situation?
0: It's probably going to be a while, unfortunately. Right now, we don't have enough sterile flies to officially re-eradicate these wild flies at this time. So the situation we're dealing with in Mexico is not going away anytime soon. So that means that we here in Texas and in the U.S. are going to have to deal with it for as long as they do.
1: Dr. Sonia Swigger with us, professor of epidemiology and a veteran veterinarian and medical extension epidemiologist at Texas A&M. Thank goodness there are people like you, doctor, so we don't have to worry about this. Doctor, thank you very, very much for your time.
0: Thank you. I appreciate it.
1: You got it. Dr. Sonia Swigger with us, who's talking about the screw worm. What an unbelievable story. They are going to release millions of sterile flies into the wild and then mate with the women. And then, since the men are sterile, they will not be able to reproduce, thus solving the screw worm problem. That is right out of a science fiction movie you see on the Saturday Night Late Show. The flesh-eating fly making a comeback, and we are going to release millions of them from a plane after they are hit with radioactive material, sterilizing the flies, and then they're off and running. What an if you would have told me this, I wouldn't have believed you. But no, a professor of epidemiology at Texas A&M, she's the one, right? They've been doing this since the 1940s, an unbelievable story. America at Night, back in a moment.
2: America at Night with McGraw-Millhaven.
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0: Question is, will yours be one of them? 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
2: Hey, there was a book that came out in 2010 called The Accidental Billionaires by Ben Mezrich. That book was turned into The Social Network by Aaron Sorkin. Came out in whenever it was, 16 years ago, 17 years ago. And it was great. It won a couple of Academy Awards and Best Screenplay and Best Film Editing and some of those other ones. Social Network. It was a great movie. And it was Aaron Sorkin at his best, right? The Social Network sort of explained the phenomenon of Facebook. Well, just came out today that Aaron Sorkin, A Few Good Men, The West Wing, The Social Network, now is out with, I guess they're calling it a sequel in a sense. It's called The Social Reckoning, and it is a follow-up. I don't know if it's a sequel, but they're calling it a follow-up to the first film, The Social Network. And it stars Jeremy Allen White, who I love, Bill Burr, as well as others. And it is they dropped the trailer. And, it is the story of a Facebook engineer who goes rogue and becomes a whistleblower and tells tales, blows the whistle on some of the most guarded secrets and some of the most egregious things Facebook is doing, writing algorithms, knowing that they're, getting people addicted to website and everything else. So it comes out in October. So the fact that they dropped this, Aaron Sorkin's involved and getting a lot of buzz. October is right around the time Oscar movies start to come out. So they probably think they got something here. So stick around for that. That could be something interesting to pay attention to. We mentioned this earlier. J.D. Vance is confident the war will be over either in the next few days or within a year. So good thing we got that. Good thing he narrowed it down for us. it's going to be over in a couple of days or it could take a year, according to J.D. Vance. So they are close to a deal, but it could take a year. Also, the inflation numbers came out today. Not surprising. Inflation spiked to 4.2%. Not so surprising since the price of gas has been up over the last couple of months. It's interesting when you look at some of the individual items. Fuel is up 60%. Airline fares are up 26%. Meats up 7%. Fruits and vegetables up 6%. Electricity is up 6%. But what's down? Dairy products. That's down 1%. Used cars and trucks, that's down 2%. And listen to this. Eggs. Eggs are down like 35%. I got to ask the question. Maybe somebody on the text line can explain this to me. I was buying eggs the other day. and I saw a dozen eggs for like $6.95. And I was like, oh man, here we go again with eggs. And then I looked and there was a dozen eggs for $1.95. Who's buying $7 eggs when you can buy a dozen eggs for $1.95? Is that, are there people actually buying, like, when you can buy eggs for $1.97 for a dozen, you purposely reach for the $7 dozen eggs? Is that a thing? Do people actually, why would you buy? I'm scratching my head. You know, jumbo, grade A. And I looked at them, like, they're the same size eggs. One was brown, one was white, the other one was white, one was brown. I didn't, you know, it's an egg. Why would you pay $7 for an egg when you can get an egg for $1.95? I don't understand anything about it. But eggs are down 35%. Hey, stay right there. We're just getting started. The music says we are done. There was a great race. One of the first races, car races, from New York to Seattle. Henry Ford entered the race with his Model T. There weren't even roads. How did it work? He cheated to win. We'll tell that story. The new book is out, and it's getting a...
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7: From ABC News, I'm Dave Packer. The U.S. says tonight's strikes in Iran have concluded, but Iran doesn't seem to be finished retaliating. America's air allies are feeling the heat. Kuwait's military announcing that air defense systems are currently intercepting hostile aerial targets. And although CENTCOM denies it, Iran is saying that it's shut down the Strait of Hormuz. ABC News national security and defense analyst Mick Mulroy.
8: That might mean they're also laying naval mines, which can be very problematic. And the other shoe to drop is they haven't initiated the Houthis to start trying to obstruct traffic in the Red Sea and the Bab el-Mandeb, which is another maritime choke point, which would further exacerbate the very issue that the United States is most concerned about, and that is the restriction on the global energy supply.
7: Which has already sent fuel prices higher and now is showing up in the latest inflation data. The consumer price index showing a 4.2% rise over a year ago, the biggest increase in 3 years. Higher prices not just for gas, but for groceries and clothing. Get used to it, says Stephen Cates at Bankrate.
9: I think that we may start to settle, into a bit of a high level, higher for longer here. So I don't think that we're necessarily going to keep accelerating at this pace, but we're going to have inflation that's elevated for the duration of this conflict.
10: The latest high-profile person to testify before Congress about his connection with Jeffrey Epstein says he has regrets.
11: Microsoft co-founder Bill Gates on Capitol Hill.
12: I hope my testimony is helpful.
11: To answer questions in a closed hearing about his relationship with convicted sex offender Jeffrey Epstein. Gates admitting to lawmakers it was a grave error in judgment to not look into Epstein's background more fully.
10: ABC's Pierre Thomas. A second night of violence in Northern Ireland. Police blasting water cannons tonight at protesters who set small fires and hurled rocks and bricks and bottles at them over a brutal stabbing by a Sudan man on a Belfast street. You're listening to ABC News.
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10: Last week, California held its primary, but it took until this week to see who would be on the ballot in November's general election. ABC Chief White House Correspondent Mary Bruce has details on the governor's race.
17: That matchup is taking shape as well. This is the race to succeed Governor Gavin Newsom. Steve Hilton, a former Fox News commentator backed by Trump, advancing to the general election there, where he will face off against former Biden Cabinet Secretary Javier Becerra.
10: You may remember a few weeks ago when there were fears that a chemical tank at an aerospace company in Orange County, California, would explode, causing tens of thousands of people to evacuate. The threat has since subsided, but now a federal investigation is underway.
18: Federal agents arrived at GKN Aerospace in Garden Grove executing a federal search warrant. First Assistant U.S. Attorney Bill Asaley says his office, along with the FBI and EPA, are looking for possible violations of the company.
19: We have an obligation to figure out whether any crimes are committed.
18: A tank with 6,500 gallons of a highly toxic chemical became unstable last month, causing the tank to heat up, posing a risk of a massive explosion. Eventually, the tank cracked, allowing pressure to release and the danger subsided. Alex Stone, ABC News.
10: A lawsuit wants to stop this Sunday's UFC fight at the White House from happening, claiming there are permit issues. The Trump administration told a judge that the lawsuit was filed by people who, quote, believe that they have superior taste. Dave Packer, ABC News.
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0: The following program is pre-recorded from the Davis Oil and Propane Studios in Keene. 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
1: If Alex picks up the phone, we're live. If the voicemail picks up, we're not here. But you can leave a message. We'll edit it up, and then we will play them in the open phone segment. So it's a chance for you to chime in. Now, we don't want this taking the place of live phone calls. We love live phone calls. But for those who can't call in during the live portion of the show, it's a great way to sort of stay connected. So we love it. We're getting more and more of those voicemails, and of course more and more of the text messages. 1-844-2-McGraw, 1-844-262-4729. Keep them coming. Stay right there, because we are going to be talking to a author. Eric Mankiewicz has written a book called The Hardest Longest Race: Henry Ford and the Cross-Country Contest That Changed America. This is a wild tale of a car race that has long since been forgotten, but believe it or not, in some ways brought Henry Ford, Model T, and the Ford Company to fame and fortune. It's a wild story about this car race where cheating was rampant. It's a great story. Stay right there. We'll get to all that coming up here in just a minute. And then your phone calls and text messages and voicemails in the next hour. America at Night. Stay right there.
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0: The U.S. Treasury quietly released its official financial report for 2025. It appears by its own numbers, the U.S. government seems insolvent. It's reported that the Treasury shows about $6 trillion in assets and over $47 trillion in liabilities. Add it all up, and it looks like the U.S. owes more than $130 trillion it doesn't have. 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
10: Looking for a good story? We found one. There's a brand new book getting a whole lot of attention from St. Martin's Press. The book is called The Hardest, Longest Race, Henry Ford and the Cross-Country Contest That Changed America. Eric Moskowitz is the author and our guest. Eric, welcome to America at Night.
11: Oh, McGraw, thanks so much for having me. It's my pleasure.
10: This is such a juicy story, sort of uncovered. Is it sounds like it was lost to history for a while.
11: It really was. And it's just one of these things where I stumbled upon it. So, to give your listeners a sense, this is a cross-country auto race in 1909 that goes from New York City Hall all the way to a World's Fair in Seattle, 4,106 miles. President Taft starts the race by pressing a golden telegraph key. Mayor McClellan in New York City fires a golden revolver, and then the cars are off. Takes them the better part of a month, and I would say I'm not giving anything away because I want you to the race is packed with drama, even if you know the outcome. Ford cheats to win to promote the new Model T, a little car that at that time people thought, if you have a lightweight, affordable car, it's junk, it's not going to take you across town. Ford feels very strongly otherwise, but he's not going to leave anything to chance. And so, for the reasons you might imagine, this story ends up getting buried to the mists of time, and I happened upon it on the 100th anniversary because the car that was the rightful winner in the race was a car from Boston, kind of a star-crossed entry. I was working as a reporter at the Boston Globe at the time and just happened upon a mention of this car and had no idea there was any automaking history in the Northeast, but actually it was pretty extensive then. So just got totally hooked and wrote a newspaper story on the 100th anniversary, kept this in the back of my mind, finally came back to it, was absolutely in love with the story the whole time and really thrilled to get a chance to bring it to readers through St. Martin's Press.
10: I would love to have been in the room when you were pitching this to St. Martin's Press. Did they get it immediately or did you have to sell them on it?
11: No, well, so, I'll tell you first, I have to give so much credit to my agent. And I had a meeting with my agent, Wendy Strothman, in 2016. She was coming to Boston from New York. I got to sit down with her. She says, do you have any ideas? I pitched her three different ideas. She said, no, no, no. I was like, oh, my God, I'm wasting this woman's time. She's a very eminent agent. She says, do you have anything else for me? And I said, well, I wrote this story that, in 2009 about a cross-country auto race from New York to Seattle that Ford cheated to win to promote a new car called the Model T. And she said, that is a book I would like to sell. And to St. Martin's credit, they agreed. So that's how it came into being.
10: You know what's interesting is so many authors have that same story. You go into a meeting, you pitch four books, they don't like anything else, and you're like, well, today I did this, and love it. Let's go with that one.
11: So it's exactly,
10: really interesting.
11: And, yeah.
10: So, all right, so back in 1909, it's a car book, but it's more of a history of America book. Take me back to 1909. How do you have a car race from New York to Seattle? There aren't any roads. There aren't any gas stations. There's no Stuckey's. How do you do this?
11: You're exactly right. So, you could get gasoline in those days ladled from the barrel in most hardware stores. It was sort of an unloved cleaning product, highly combustible, of course, full of contaminants. So if you were a sort of intrepid automobilist, you would carry a chamois cloth. And then when you would buy your gasoline, you would strain it through the chamois to remove impurities through a funnel into your car. But to sort of broaden out, this is a moment in time where you have 250 American automakers, none of them huge, but you have a few like Ford already that are building 1,000 or more cars a year. A couple of them are building 10,000 cars a year. I mean, today that's like, minuscule.
10: Right. And
11: then you have a few dozen car companies that are building 100 or more cars, and then like 200 that are just trying to get out of the gate, making one or two or three cars a year. And outside the Northeast and outside major cities, you don't really have roads. What you have are like, the remnants of the wagon trails that led west. And then you have sort of kind of trammeled dirt roads. There are some roads that farmers would take to town, things like that. But America is really reliant on, as rightly should be, the railroad at this time. And the automobile is rapidly emerging. I like to say it's sort of quickly gone from like established plaything of the gilded class to like coveted luxury item of the masses. So at the turn of the century, you have one car for every 10,000 Americans. By the time of this race, you have like one for every 500. So it's still pretty rare, but not so rare that like nobody has seen a car. It's like imagine a personal computer in the late 1970s. It is clear this thing is here to stay. It is clear it is taking off, but you still don't know exactly what fashion or how fast. That's what you've got in 1909 when this race is happening. You know, you're coming through towns, particularly in the West. You go to a city like Denver, which was automobile mad. Denver already had one car for every 75 people, which is like extraordinary. And then you're going to like, you know, Wild West places where people still hadn't seen a car. And so that's the landscape. And you're absolutely right. I mean, they're just like, in some places, they're trying to go over mountain ranges where nobody even had any business walking. They're trying to like drive through mud, ford streams, pull cars out with block and tackle. It was a grind. One of the drivers later, 50 years later, who lived a long time, said, "We could not have worked harder if we carried the cars across the country on our back."
10: I mean, how do you get across the Hudson River? How do you get across the Mississippi River?
11: You couldn't get across. So that's the thing. So people wonder, well, why did they go so many miles if they started in New York City? There's no bridge. There's no tunnel to get across to go west from New York City. You have to go like all the way up to Albany and then like go northwest, hit the Great Lakes, and then you come down. So this the route was totally zigzagging. But this also lends itself. I mean, you know, there's a lot of subterfuge on Ford's part. Some of the drama in the race. Take Missouri, for example. The race is going from St. Louis to Kansas City. You're going to have to at some point cross the Missouri River, which, people may know is pretty broad. There's no automobile bridge across. The way to get across the Missouri was to go through the old city of Glasgow, an old like river trading port. There's no bridge, but there's a little ferry. And I don't mean for people to imagine that this is like a massive ferry today that like, you know, the elite might take to Martha's Vineyard. This is like a little barge that could fit like an automobile, a horse and buggy, a couple of people. It's got a piddly motor. It goes across, you know, you pay the guy a little bit. And so there were two Fords in the race. Ford is doubling his odds by entering two Model Ts. These two Fords reach Glasgow first. They cross on this ferry. Henry Ford is there. Two other cars in the race, a Shawmut and an Acme from Pennsylvania, come up right behind. They're on the east bank waiting to cross. This ferry takes the Fords across. They expect it to come back, and the ferry just ties up after taking the Fords across and is done for the day. They investigate. They discover that, like, supposedly the propeller had broken right after touching down with the Fords. And it's like nobody believes that. They think money has changed hands. And that kind of thing happens time and again. And, in fact, the Shawmut there, they have to back up into town and drive over a railroad bridge. Like, imagine, you know, like 100 feet over the river. You're looking down through the cross ties. You're bouncing over the bridge. You know, you take the bump wrong or you move the steering wheel, you're going to drop to death. But like, you know, that's the state of driving in America at that time.
10: The book is called The Hardest, Longest Race, Henry Ford and the Cross Country Contest That Changed America. Eric Moskowitz is our guest. He won a Pulitzer Prize with the Boston Globe when he was working on with the marathon bombing team, and he's written this new book. It just came out, getting a whole lot of attention. Eric, who sponsored the event? What was the idea behind this race?
11: It's a great, I mean, this is like almost so rich you can't even make this stuff up. The race was sponsored by a man named M. Robert Guggenheim. If Guggenheim rings a bell, of course, they're already a family that is extraordinarily rich through mining and smelting. You have a third generation where you now have so much money that you have the sort of first kind of unapologetic rake playboy. You've got this 23-year-old who says, "Every wealthy family supports at least one gentleman in leisure. I have elected to assume that position in mine." His dad is kind of sick of him in New York. He punts him out to Seattle. This guy lands in Seattle as a new millionaire. He does not go hard to work in the family smelter in Tacoma. He's trying to impress people in Seattle who are planning a World's Fair for the spring of 1909, and they see a mark. They realize they're going to have a harder time getting tourists from the East to come to a World's Fair than, say, St. Louis or Chicago would have. And so they need something that's going to get them publicity day after day, and they realize a wild auto race across the country is going to do the trick. They get this guy to put up all the money to sponsor it, and they do it for a few reasons. They want to promote the automobile. They want to shine a light on the fact that America really has no good road network, and they also want to promote the fair. And so that's how this race comes to be. And initially, they think they're going to get like 75 entries, but by the day of the starting line, they have only six, and one of those doesn't even show up. And that's because everybody realizes just how potentially horrific it's going to be to drive across country. And with so many competing auto companies, they realize that bad publicity is going to be worse than no publicity at all. And there's only going to be one winner, and everybody else is going to potentially break down along the way.
10: Eric, how well known and how well covered was this at the time? There's not a 24-hour news channel. You can't follow it on Facebook or Twitter. So was this sort of the talk of the year? Was this the talk of the time, or did anybody know it was going on?
11: Oh, people absolutely knew what was going on. It got a lot of coverage in the newspapers in the major cities. They're getting daily dispatches from either their own far-flung stringers or from wire service. And then it particularly got coverage from the newspapers in the towns where it's going through. You know, it'd be front page news, in, especially if it's coming through a small town. But you're right. There's obviously no TV, radio, social media, no broadcast media. So it totally reliant on newspapers. As trying to write something that feels cinematic but is thoroughly true, I'm having to piece together fragments from 1909 in all kinds of different ways. And one of the ways I was able to bring this book to life is that I lucked into two families that had held on to letters that got sent home from the race. And it sort of boggles the mind. Like, you know, no, you cannot send a text message home. Like, if you're writing in 1909, you're taking out a fountain pen, you need stationery, or at a minimum postcard. And to try to do this, like, in the Wild West, driving in an automobile. But I had two guys who were writing home because one had a new baby, the other was missing his first wedding anniversary, and so they want their families to know that they haven't forgotten about them. And then you have to have these letters held on to. You know, you think about all the ways people can lose things, floods, fire, or just somebody doesn't know what they have, or they don't pay the rent on their storage unit or something. But in two cases, got these letters, and it makes the book pop. It brings these characters to life.
10: How did you find these two families who held on to these letters?
11: Well, you know, McGraw, I've never met a rabbit hole I didn't like to dive down. And so anytime I came across a name that was even sort of remotely potentially interesting, I would go to Ancestry.com and start to build out a family tree and then try to track down descendants. And, you know, some people thought I was trying to scam them. Most people were intrigued but had nothing that they could help with. You know, they would say, oh, I was vaguely aware of my great grand uncle. I think my cousin has a photo, or you should have talked to my aunt so-and-so, but she passed away last year. But in a few cases, you know, you would have somebody who had like a cigar box under the bed and they were just like waiting for your call. So that was amazing. And you know, beyond the like big characters in the book who are in these cars or who are working for Ford as this kind of fixers and henchmen, I wanted to like give you glimpses of America along the way. So for example, like the race passes through Abilene, Kansas, right after Dwight Eisenhower and his brother Edgar have graduated high school. And they're well known in this town as like, you know, scholar athletes. But an even more famous person in this town of Abilene at the time is a six-year-old girl named Bessie Colson, who's probably America's youngest driver. She was the apple cheek daughter of a local Buick dealer, and she'd been driving since she was five. It was a promotional stunt. Her dad had her drive all around town to show people that they shouldn't be intimidated by how hard it was to drive an automobile. You know, quote, so simple that a child could do it. But this, like, shows you how unregulated this thing is. Like, I'm the parent of a six-

0: of America in all of its many sort of varied forms in 1909 as the country is on the cusp of dramatic change.
1: Eric Moskowitz, our guest. Got a minute left in this segment. We'll come back, talk more about Ford and the actual race, the hardest, longest race, Henry Ford and the cross-country contest that changed America. When I was reading the book and getting ready for the interview, I kept coming, you mentioned computers, I kept going back to iPhones and when the smartphone came out. Did you notice similarities between the transformation of the iPhone and the transformation of the car to America?
0: I do, and I think that, you know, many of us, many of your listeners will have lived through a series of dramatic technical changes, the personal computer, the smartphone, social media, now AI. I think there's great parallels in all of them. You know, you could not pick up a newspaper in 1909 without seeing mentions of automobiles in all kinds of ways. And there was a real feeling then, particularly on the part of the industry, that this thing is going to be like an unmitigated boon and benefit to the public, that it'll end the isolation of farm life, that it's healthful. They thought it was exercise in some ways to, like, get out in the fresh air. You know, you're driving, these cars didn't have roofs for the most part. You're bouncing along in a car. You know, they didn't really know about exercise then. They are not thinking about traffic congestion, carbon footprint, stuff like that. I'd like to think that with later technological change, we have a better sense of the pitfalls that can come along with it, but many parallels.
1: And the cross-country contest that changed America. The book just came out, getting a lot of great reviews all over the place. A great read about not only car history, but American history back in 1909. The race goes from New York to Seattle. Eric Moskowitz, our guest. Stay right there. America at Night, back in a moment.

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0: This is America at Night with McGraw-Milhaven.
1: In 1909, there was a race from New York to Seattle, and it was the first cross-country contest for cars, that newfangled technology, will it ever really take off? The new book is called The Hardest, Longest Race, Henry Ford and the Cross-Country Contest That Changed America. Eric Moskowitz is our guest, Pulitzer Prize winner and author of the book. At the time in 1909, Eric, Henry Ford and Ford Motor Company, we look at it today, but where was it in 1909? Was Henry Ford really Henry Ford? Was he as well known then as he is now?
2: No, absolutely not. It's a great question, McGraw. Thank you. One of the things that struck me so much in reading this was how many times newspapers got his name wrong. They would call him Harry Ford, J.C. Ford. He is not yet famous. He is reasonably successful. He is 45, about to turn 46. And so this is like a Henry Ford that America, for the most part, doesn't know. You know, we know the sort of wizened older Henry Ford, sort of wealthiest, most famous person in the country. And sometimes we get glimpses of the young Henry Ford kind of tinkering with watches, you know, growing up on a farm. But this is Henry Ford who is, he's had several years of success in a burgeoning industry. He's thinking about potentially even selling. William Durant from Buick is trying to compile the companies that will make up General Motors. Ford is interested in selling, you know, potentially for even $6 million if he can get cash instead of stock. He would step away from this if that had happened and go be like a gentleman farmer. So he is not, I mean, he's like at this inflection point. But the one thing he believes in is that he has finally hit with the Model T, a lightweight, affordable car, which can be durable. And that is a distinction. You know, even though automobiles are mostly at this point in time, at first 15 years or so of the industry, they're mostly aimed at rich people. They're selling for $3,000, $4,000, $5,000, which would be today like $150,000. You did have people, companies like Oldsmobile, Ford, that were already selling affordable cars for the middle class. And then

0: The Model T comes out, and it's the latest in this category, $850 more if you want, say, a windshield or headlights. But that would be like $25,000, $30,000 car today. So potentially affordable for many people. But people who can afford a car like that are holding off because they know a car that is affordable may not get them across town without breaking down, and they'll be sorry they spent the money. And Ford, thanks to a new alloy called vanadium steel and years of R&D, he feels like he has hit upon the solution to make this car a car that could withstand the strain of driving across country. But you can advertise that until you're blue in the face. Having a cross-country race where you put a car like that up against big, powerful, expensive luxury cars, that will prove it to the public. But of course, with Henry Ford, he does not want to leave this to the chance. So there's a lot of sharp-elbowed competition and worse to make sure that they get a Ford to Seattle in the finish line first.
1: All right, here's the question I really want to ask you. A question that has boggled the minds of Americans for generations now. When the Model T was first invented, the steering wheel was in the middle of the front seat, correct?
0: Well, it was often on the right.
1: Okay, so it was on the right, not on the left.
0: Yeah, correct.
1: Why? What? Explain to me the change. What happened there?
0: So, and there's good reasons for it to be on the right because historically. If you're driving a buggy, the dominant whip hand would be out on the right. Most people are righties, and so you don't want to strike a passenger with the whip. And so they move the steering wheel to the right for the same reason. And then when you have early automobiles that are driven by chauffeurs, and Americans already were driving on the right side of the road, they had been in horse and buggies, it makes sense to have the chauffeur on the right as well, because then it was usually a man, could step out at the curb, open doors in cities to gentlemen and ladies and let them right in. But Ford is not selling a car for chauffeurs to be driven. He is selling a car that Americans can drive themselves. And it just it is the sensible thing to put the steering column on the left, closer to oncoming traffic, things like that. So that is a real innovation. I can't say that he was the first, but this is the first car of consequence built in any numbers that has the steering wheel on the left, and that will turn out to be revolutionary.
1: That's really right. But I guess Britain, right, England, drives on the other side of the road, so that's why the driver's on the right side, because that's the middle of the road.
0: Exactly, yeah.
1: Yeah, yeah. All right, so it's a 4,000-mile jaunt from New York to Seattle in 1909. Tires, spark plugs, catalytic converters, I mean, whatever they had, where did they go to fix all this stuff when it broke?
0: Well, that turns out to be very important in this race. So Ford, even though it's not a major company like it will be in a couple of years, he already has the beginnings of a national sales and distribution network, 800 or so dealers. I do not mean to imply that this is like a Ford dealership you would see today with a garage and showroom. In many cases, a dealer was like a local doctor or a hardware store person, maybe a mortician. They get an early Ford. They like it. They decide under contract they're going to sell a couple more Fords in their town. Maybe they'll take a horse as a trade-in for $100. But it means that you have people seated across the country who have a vested interest in Ford. And in some of those cases, particularly in the bigger cities, they do have garages. So when the two Fords in this race, and Ford enters two Model Ts to double its chances, are going across the country, they have a waiting network of people who know how to help them get where they need to go at a time when there's like no road signs and no good maps. And they also have a waiting supply of parts. For the other companies in the race, they are doing this on an ad hoc basis. One of the wildest things to me, there's this company, Shawmut. I mean, they are extra shorthanded because their factory has burned down. Somehow, they are still trading the lead with Ford into Idaho. They make a decision to drive at night. They strike a boulder, basically, in the dark. They smash a ball bearing race. And, what do you do? Like, you can't, there's no place to get a part. They have to hike to the railroad in the middle of the dark, like go 60 miles west to Pocatello, Idaho, where there's a massive railroad shop and foundry. They show up with their busted part. They get somebody to like machine an approximation in the middle of the night. They ride the railroad back east to their car in the middle of the high desert. They put the part in. And as they're doing this, like one of the rival Fords like races past and is like, haha, suckers. This is you could not just pull into like your local garage. And tires would go tires did not get the mileage that you would get today. And they were very time consuming, and expensive to replace. If you're driving cross country, it's a major ordeal.
1: Yeah, I could only imagine. Were there any rules to this thing?
0: There were. So there had been some other long-distance rules with races with a lot of cheating, people shipping their cars by train, things of that nature. So one thing they did was they imposed 30 checkpoints. You could get along, you could get across the country any way you wanted if you were driving, as long as you hit these 30 checkpoints to stop and prove that you were driving your car and that the same crew was in the car coast to coast. So that was one rule. The other rules, there was pushback from the industry. People were worried that, like, you might have a lot of carnage with a cross-country race. So in the East, they were supposed to observe speed limits where they existed. They were also supposed to rest at night. Once you got to St. Louis, it was basically no holds barred. You could go effectively as fast as you could make a car go through the muck and mire and over the mountains. You could drive any and all hours. The other set of rules that is important to note, you could change any parts that are subject to wear and tear. So, you know, brakes, tires, things like that. But the main components on the car, the axle, the engine block, things like that, they have been stamped in New York City, and they are going to be inspected at the finish line to make sure you have not swapped them out. If those parts break, you have to do the time-consuming, laborious repairs on the spot. But what that doesn't guard against is what happens if you pull those parts out and plug them back in later. And that is how Ford ends up ultimately cheating and getting caught. They have an engine problem on the Wyoming-Idaho border. Rather than do extremely time-consuming open-heart surgery, on this busted component, they pull out the entire engine, pop in a new engine. It's a very fast repair. They send that car on the road. Then they do the time-consuming surgery. When they fix that, they ship the original engine west by train, plug it back in later when no one's looking, and so that car crosses the finish, seeming to carry its original engine from New York.
1: How long did it take them to go from New York to Seattle?
0: So the quote-unquote winning Ford, they left New York City June 1st, 1909, so we're right in the thick of when they would have been racing. They reached Seattle and the World's Fair in Seattle June 23rd, 1909. The second place Chomet comes in about 17 hours later. A couple other cars come in over the next few days. Nobody else even makes it to Seattle.
1: Eric Moskowitz, our guest. The book is The Hardest, Longest Race, Henry Ford and the Cross-Country Contest That Changed America. The book came out June 1st, June 2nd. Did you correspond that to the race, or was that just...
0: We did. That's no accident. So it is June 1st, 1909, that President Taft presses this golden telegraph key to simultaneously open the World's Fair and start the race. You've got flashes racing across the country, and then on the steps of New York City City Hall, Mayor McClellan, the son of the Civil War general, kind of dashing figure, both he and Taft are early motorists, he fires a golden revolver to start this race. So that was June 1st. Tuesday, June 2nd is a book drop day, so we launched it as close to the anniversary as we could. And, the idea, both of this auto race and then also, like, the pulses from the telegraph, I mean, it signals, like, how much and how fast the country was changing already. And a phrase that I kept coming across in the press in those days was annihilating distance. I'd never heard that before, but Americans were, like, obsessed in 1909 with the idea that the world was shrinking. I mean, today it seems like you look back at that time and it seems quaint. Oh, you're going across the country by train. It's going to take you 5 days. You're going to sail to Europe, even in a fast steamer. It might take you equally as long. A long distance call would be like, St. Louis to Chicago would be extraordinarily expensive. And yet, like, they felt at this point, like, the onrush of history that you could reach out and touch somebody in a way you never had. And that phrase, annihilating distance, kept coming up.
1: So you mentioned Eisenhower earlier, where the race sort of, it's sort of like a Forrest Gump of car races. They sort of touch all these famous people. You also have a Butch Cassidy story. What's that story?
0: Yeah, it's wild. So, Montpelier, Idaho, in southeast Idaho, it's actually the closest city of consequence to where Ford ends up doing the cheating they'll get caught on. This is a place where, just 13 years earlier, it's best known because Butch Cassidy and a couple of associates had waltzed into the Bank of Montpelier, not even wearing disguises. They wheeled six shooters. They make off with like $7,000 in a sack, and then they rush off on horseback, hastening their getaway by picking up fresh horses that they stashed near the Wyoming line. At that point in town, you had a deputy sheriff named Fred Cruikshank, just a young guy. He's not even carrying a gun. He tries to chase after them on a bicycle. In fairness to him, this is like a small Mormon town. He doesn't need to carry a gun. He's working multiple jobs. saving to get married. They don't end up catching Butch Cassidy. But fast forward 13 years later, 1896 to 1909, this young guy who chased after Butch Cassidy by bike, he is now like a pillar of the community, a multi-term mayor, a real estate man, a furniture dealer, a church leader. He's a partner in a general store. And as of the week before, he is the owner of that town's first Model T. And it's like the 10th or 11th automobile in town. So it's just like, and then he drives out to greet the Fords, and they come like buzzing past him. But it is like, that's really the fun part of this book, is that, it is about an auto race, but you get, or at least as I wanted to tell it, and to my editor's credit, he allowed me to keep these things in. You get glimpses of America in all these different places. They're passing through Medicine Bow, where Owen Wister wrote the first sort of great cowboy novel, The Virginian. I mean, and then in the East, there's all kinds of things. In St. Louis, they come over the Eads Bridge. They're staying at these grand hotels, things like that. So
1: it's Eric Moskowitz, yeah. Our guest. The book is The Hardest, Longest Race, Henry Ford and the Cross-Country Contest That Changed America. A couple of minutes left. Did you reach out to Ford? Did they comment on it? Did they acknowledge it? Did they brush you off? What happened?
0: Well, so it's funny. Somebody just tried to make an introduction to me to the Fords yesterday. So we'll see what happens. I did a lot of work at I love the Henry Ford Museum and the archives there. They're fantastic. The archivists there were extremely helpful. The Ford Company in 1959. So, they have this tension with the story of the race. Right after they seemingly win, they advertise the heck out of it. You too can own an exact copy of the car that won the hardest, longest race. That's where the phrase comes from. Then they get caught cheating. They go a little quiet, except local dealers are still hammering it. But then on the 50th anniversary of 1959, they stick their head out of the sand because they know there's nobody left who's going to speak up against it. And they put the show on the road. They retrace the route of the race. They put a museum exhibit on a trailer pulled by a Ford truck. They get out a Model T, a Model A, a Model K. They're stopping in every city. They're giving newfangled seatbelts away to the local police departments, ice cream socials. Old timers who remember the race are coming out. And they totally sanitize in that period any reference to the fact that they had been caught cheating. They're really just trying to shine a light on the 50th anniversary of that victory, and it timed with the 50 millionth Ford being produced in 59. And then some people in Stoneham, Mass., which is where the rightful winner, the Shawmut, had been built, spoke up, and Ford said, well, nobody really knows what happens. But because they had gathered all that material for that tour in 59, when this is like Ford's a massive company, this is the Robert McNamara, Lee Iacocca era, they had preserved a ton. So I went out there a couple times, and the archives there were so rich. I mean, in fact, that guy, Fred Cruikshank, who had chased after Butch Cassidy, he was still alive in 59 when this cross-country tour comes back through to promote it. And he was like in his mid-80s, and he came out, they took a picture, he wrote a letter to the Ford Company. I mean, that's like how I know about him, because his letter was in their archives. So I'm grateful to the Ford Company. I do not have a connection, though. Have not talked to the Ford family.
1: Eric Moskowitz, Hollywood come calling. Have you sold the movie rights? Netflix bought up the rights yet?
0: I have not yet, but I would welcome any conversation for anyone who sees this as a cinematic story.
1: Oh, my goodness. This is a great Netflix series, great movie. The Hardest, Longest Race, Henry Ford and the Cross-Country Contest That Changed America. We just scratched the surface. The book is a great read. You can't put it down. Eric Moskowitz, thank you very much for an enjoyable hour. Good luck on the book tour. Be safe. Anytime you got something to tell us about, come on back and tell us a good yarn.
0: Oh, thanks so much, Rod. This is an absolute pleasure.
1: Eric Moskowitz, the book is The Hardest, Longest Race, Henry Ford, and the Cross-Country Contest That Changed America. America at Night, back in a moment.
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1: Phone calls, text messages, voicemails, all straight ahead in hour number 3. Here's a little nugget of information for you. Bill Gates, the Microsoft co-founder, was called to a congressional committee today to talk about his relationship with Jeffrey Epstein. And he said to this congressional committee that Jeffrey Epstein exploited information about his extramarital affairs to pressure him to re-engage after Gates had begun to sever ties with Epstein. According to the opening statement that he released as he was walking into the closed-door hearing, Bill Gates said that he first became aware of Jeffrey Epstein a few years

0: After he had pled guilty, he apologized. He should have done more scrutiny before introducing himself or before having a relationship with him. They met on several occasions to possibly set up a donor advised fund, a type of charitable fund that has some tax advantages. Finally, nothing ever came of it. Gates learned about some of his issues and started to pull away. And that's when Jeffrey Epstein started to use his extramarital affairs against him as a way to keep him close. Bill Gates apologized for everything. But again, a black eye when it all comes to this stuff. I don't know how this guy was able to do it. But again, I'm not a conspiracy theorist, but this Jeffrey Epstein story is going to make me one. Stay right there. Open phones, text messages, voicemails. Our executive director is Alex Hinton. Our engineer tonight is Richard Good. I'm McGraw Milhaven. This is America at Night.
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5: From ABC News, I'm Dave Packer. The U.S. and Iran training strikes for the second day in a row. The Pentagon says multiple targets were hit, including Iranian air defenses and communication systems. And Iran firing back, again taking aim at U.S. allies in the region. American forces intercepting missiles bound for Jordan. Overnight, President Trump issuing using an expletive and threatening to bomb the blank out of Iran if Iran doesn't sign an agreement ahead of the strikes.
6: President Trump renewing his threat to target Iran's power plants and bridges, warning Iran will pay the price for taking too long to negotiate a peace deal.
7: They keep tapping us along. They keep playing us for suckers.
6: A top Iranian official threatening to expand the war, saying of the U.S., we are not afraid of fighting losers.
5: Iranian state run media reporting strikes and explosions near bases and ports in western Iran and claiming that the Strait of Hormuz is now completely closed, something U.S. CENTCOM denies. Inflation making a comeback as the Iran war pushes oil and gas prices higher, the consumer price index surging 4.2% over the last year.
8: Moody's Analytics estimates now that the typical household has paid some $510 extra in fuel expenses since this war began. Americans also paying more for food and travel. The number showing that airline fares jumped nearly 27%. Also big jumps in the prices of tomatoes, coffee, ground beef. And that is on top of overall grocery costs already up about 25% in the last 5 years.
5: ABC's Selena Wang, billionaire Bill Gates voluntarily appearing before Congress Wednesday, a closed-door hearing over his relationship with Jeffrey Epstein. Gates called it a, quote, mistake. Congressman Robert Garcia heard the testimony.
9: I think that, obviously, I think we would agree was a horrific judgment call. Mr. Gates also was very clear that he was never introduced to women or girls or anyone underage by Mr. Epstein.
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5: In Barcelona, Gloria in excelsis. A blessing as Pope Leo held Mass at Spain's famed Sagrada Familia Wednesday inside the vast light-infused church. Among those in attendance were Spain's King Felipe and Prime Minister Pedro Sanchez. The pontiff also inaugurated the newest of Sagrada Familia's soaring geometric spires that makes the world's modernist marvel designed by Antonio Gaudi the world's tallest church. A terrifying scene inside a Chicago iconic park this week, a cross lit on fire. The symbol of hate desecrating the lakefront urban escape shocked Chicagoans. Chicago police do have a person of interest, someone seen fleeing the scene Tuesday around the time of the incident, but they're treating it as an arson investigation until they have enough evidence to bring hate crime charges. Father Michael Flager of St. Sabina told ABC TV Chicago station there's no mistaking what this means.
12: It was so premeditated. You made this cross somewhere, you carried it, got it downtown, you put it in one of the most visible spots in Chicago, and then you set it afire.
5: The FBI has also been brought in to investigate. Meanwhile, Father Flager says that the faith community of St. Sabina will offer a $10,000 reward for information that leads to an arrest. And a nail biter in Madison Square Garden, the New York Knicks set a record for the biggest NBA Finals comeback, rallying to a 107-106 win in Game 4. Dave Packer, ABC News.
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0: Multiple targets, according to U.S. CENTCOM. Hours after the attacks, President Trump said Iran was playing us for, quote-unquote, playing us for suckers because it hadn't accepted the U.S. terms for the nuclear deal. The Pentagon says the acts are an act of coercive diplomacy designed to force Iran concessions at the negotiating table. Defense Secretary Pete Hegseth says, if we need to negotiate with bombs, we'll negotiate with bombs, and we're very good at it. Nobody better in the world. Now, President Trump has also told Fox News tonight, and I can't tell you exactly what he told Fox News because we are on a FCC regulated radio stations, and I certainly cannot say exactly, but apparently that if Iran does not agree to the deal, President Trump will continue bombing tomorrow. I cleaned that up the best I could. We'll see what happens there. President Trump has been off right after these initial strikes. Iran has tried to retaliate, I don't think very well, but we'll see where all this leads. But that's the latest of the breaking news tonight. Talked about Bill Gates. Bill Gates says to this closed-door committee, I've never victimized anyone, and I never saw anything that was inappropriate. However, he did say that Jeffrey Epstein tried to leverage his extramarital affairs. He says, these affairs had nothing to do with my interactions with Epstein, but they were painful for my family. He went on to say that he's sorry and apologized and made a whole lot of mistakes for being involved with Jeffrey Epstein. He says his work with his foundation, he said this has been hurt by that, and he apologizes, but that he didn't see anything of any wrongdoing. But once he learned that Jeffrey Epstein had some issues, he sort of backed away, and that's when... and I'm paraphrasing here, but that's when Jeffrey Epstein used his extramarital affairs to pressure him to continue on with the quote-unquote relationship. So that's the latest. That's the latest there. Tell you what, I don't know how this Jeffrey Epstein was able to get so close with so many people. And, I mean, everybody, right? If you believe people, oh, we knew he was a freak. We knew he had issues. We knew we should have stayed away. So why did he attract so many smart people? It's the weirdest story in the world. But there you go. The World Cup starts today, and apparently, or World Cup starts this week, and apparently still there's a whole bunch of tickets that are for sale. I'm not a big soccer fan, and they're getting just bad press after bad press. In Kansas City, they had to give back 75% of the hotels because no one is traveling to Kansas City. You hear of venues still not being sold out. You hear of exorbitant prices to get to MetLife Stadium in New Jersey at the Meadowlands. It was $100 to go round trip from New York to the Meadowlands. That's insane. So it starts this week. One good news is that SoFi Stadium strike has been averted. So the SoFi workers will show up for that game on Friday night, right? U.S. plays Friday night. 1-844-2-McGraw, 1-844-262-4729. Let's go to the phones here. We've got Pinky in upstate New York. Pinky, welcome to America at Night.
16: Hey, McGraw, I have to tell you that the gentleman talking about his Model A Fords, that it was so fascinating. When I was a little girl in Miami, Florida, my brother had the most beautiful, it was a Model A, I believe, beautiful old car, and it had, in those days, the tops were softer. They weren't like a hard metal top.
0: Right.
16: And my brother went away for about a week, and I decided that the car looked like Stagecoach. And so I crawled every day, two or three times a day. I would crawl up on the hood, and I would get up and use the roof as my seat in my Stagecoach. And I would jump up and down, and I had a rope with me, and I would whip the front of the car and tell the horses, get going and pull me. And there were scrapes all over my brother's hood and my little bottom prints in the roof of his car. And when he got back, he went completely ballistic. And it's a miracle that he did not murder me. So
0: I believe it. Yeah. Yeah, I buy that story. I believe that.
16: But it was fun. I was little. I didn't know.
0: I've got sisters, and I know exactly what he's thinking. I could see that. Yeah, absolutely. Pinky, what happened to the car?
16: He finally worked on it, and then finally said, that's it. I'm taking it to a friend's house so she can't use it as a stagecoach anymore. So that's
0: well, there you go.
16: I finally got it. But that was so cool, that man, the way he was describing it. It was so perfect, and my brother loved all of that so much. But they make good stagecoaches, too, so you never know.
0: Yeah, God love you. Pinky, thanks for checking in upstate New York. You betcha. Thanks for listening. Let's go to Paul in Boise. Paul, welcome to America at Night.
17: Thank you. Thank you for taking my call. You know, you were talking about that expert, about the screw worm or screw
0: yeah.
17: fly.
0: Yeah, the screw worm, yeah.
17: Yeah, it was eerily close to exactly what happened in about 1980. Or 1977, somewhere in there, we had in California, we had the Mediterranean fruit fly, and it was doing the same thing. And it was getting into the fruit, and it was killing it and making it worthless. So they did the same thing. They thought, well, we're going to go ahead and give it some of the tone, but make it useless because it can't reproduce. So it killed the whole problem. But for a while,
0: that is a great science fiction movie. You could have so much fun with that movie, right? You could turn it into something went bad. You have a mad scientist. You've got somebody. You know, they keep the radiation on too long. The mosquitoes bite humans, and all of a sudden, you know, now women are fertile and men are fertile. I mean, you could have a great horror movie on your hand in a matter of minutes with a story like that. You there?
17: I thought I'd mention that because I couldn't believe it when you were telling me the story. I'm going, man, I lived through something very similar to this way back in the late 70s, early 80s.
0: Yeah, apparently it's a thing, and it's worked very well, and it's not that hard to do, apparently, that we're doing it, but it's an amazing story. Paul in Boise, thanks for checking in, as always. So the story, if you missed it, we had an epidemiologist on from Texas A&M earlier. And she was telling us about how they're going to eradicate the screw worm. And what they're going to do is they're going, and this is true. I wouldn't, if somebody would have called me up and said this, I would have said, you're crazy. But they've been doing this for a number of years now. And what they're going to do is they breed millions and millions of flies, screw worm flies, and they radiate them. Believe it or not, they make them go through some type of radiation. It makes them sterile. Then they release these billion flies on the border. They go around and they reproduce with the women, but they're sterile. So the screw worms die out because they can't reproduce. And all because of this program, this government program, where they make this, and one of the things they were trying to do was they were trying to give birth control to the deer, right, to keep them from procreating and therefore creating a problem. I always had a problem with that. Because once you start giving deer birth control, right? Then they're susceptible for staying out late, being somewhat, loose, if you will, right? You don't want these deer going out and thinking that they can have as much fun as they want, right? That's not appropriate. So turned out it never really worked for whatever reason. I don't know if they didn't take the bait but I know a couple of Department of Natural Resources have tried to give the deer some type of birth control to help slow down the herds, but hasn't been able to work in Missouri. It's been a good try, but not as successful as making the screw worm sterile by shooting it with some type of radioactive material and making it sterile. What a bizarre story that is. All right, 1-844-2-McGraw, 1-844-262-4729. 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Stay right there. 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
1: All right, let me spend a couple minutes talking about this story that broke tonight, because it's really very interesting. This sort of falls on the conversation earlier we had in the week about Kristen Welker. And last night I said when Donald Trump stormed off in a huff and for all the things that were wrong with that story. But one of the things I said, and apparently Howie Carr said the same thing, so I'm in pretty good company of Howie Carr's. If I'm saying the same thing Howie Carr is saying, which was, if you don't trust the media, and if you don't trust Kristen Welker, and you think NBC News is terrible, why are you sitting down with Kristen Welker for an hour conversation if you don't trust her? Weird, but whatever, right? And then last night I said something along the lines of, right, why are you sitting down with her? Why does he talk to the New York Times all the time? And a lot of people were like, well, he doesn't talk to the New York Times. Yes, he does. He talks to the New York Times all the time. And so that's that. That's that. Then tonight, Maggie Haberman, who has been covering Donald Trump for years, anytime he wants to talk to the New York Times, he calls Maggie Haberman, and they have a very odd relationship, but he uses her to get what he wants out. And she's been, you know, very, I don't say critical of him because she's a reporter, but she's been dogged in her investigative journalism skills to break stories that are unflattering to President Trump. Well, now they have a new story out. Apparently, Maggie Haberman and this Jonathan Swan are White House reporters. They work for the New York Times, and they have a book coming out called A Regime Change, Inside the Imperial Presidency of Donald Trump. And they, I guess in anticipation of this book that's coming out, they wrote an article in the New York Times talking about a situation that took place in the Situation Room. And it talks about how the administration was very concerned about the Jeffrey Epstein story and what they were doing to try and combat the narrative of the Jeffrey Epstein story. And in the story in the New York Times tonight, they write about a very high-level meeting in the Situation Room in which J.D. Vance led the conversation. Around the table at the Situation Room was Susie Wiles, the White House Chief of Staff, White House Counsel David Warrington, Press Secretary Karen Levitt, Deputy Chief of Staff Taylor Budowich, Communications Director, the Deputy Attorney General Todd Blanche, among others, Attorney General Pam Bondi and FBI Director Kash Patel joined on a speakerphone. And it goes into details over who said what,

And who poo-pooed this idea? Who brought up that idea? And so on and so forth. Now, let me ask you this question. It's the Situation Room. Somebody's talking.

0: That's why he talks to Kristen Welker, and that's why he sort of makes a spectacle out of the whole deal. I wish he was more presidential. I wish he was more respectful. These are serious times. They call for serious questions, and they call for serious answers. But it's sort of the game he plays, and it's not very presidential. It's not very becoming of a president when he starts to berate people like that. You can certainly not answer questions, deflect questions. You can, you have a long leash of things you can do, but when he starts berating female reporters, it's just unseemly. It's unbecoming the president of the United States. And I'm sorry if that makes me a liberal. I didn't know that was one of the tenets of the liberal platform, but if it is, then so be it. Stay right there. More phone calls, more text messages. Straight ahead. 1-844-2-McGraw. 1-844-262-4729. America at Night, back in a moment.
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1: All right, let's go. Let's go back to the phones. Danny in Rolla, you are on America at Night.
2: Hey, what's up, brother?
1: How you doing?
2: I'm doing well. How about you?
1: I'm doing good.
2: The one of the things I wondered about, I mean, I don't think, and you've had callers and text messengers that say that you're liberal. I don't think that. The very first time I ever talked to you, I thought you were, you know, pretty measured. I don't have a problem calling out Trump when he's wrong, or, you know, if you're a man in a relationship and your wife or your girlfriend does or says something, you make a decision. When you're wrong, you should stand up, admit that, go on.
1: Let me ask you a question. Why does it matter where you are or I am on the political spectrum? And it's all relative. We had a guy call up the other night who was convinced that President Trump won all 50 states. Do you think President Trump won all 50 states in the 2020 election?
2: No, I do not.
1: I heard
2: that conversation.
1: Okay, so according to him, you're a liberal. Okay, so it's all relative.
2: Who
1: cares? Who cares where? I don't even know where I am. So why are people trying to figure out where? Who cares? We're two mopes having a conversation. I mean, that's all. Okay. Who cares?
2: Let me boil it down. When it comes to Donald J. Trump, you seem to be a glass half full rather than a glass half empty rather than a glass half full guy. And what's odd is that very little that Barack Obama ever did was good, and almost nothing Biden did was good. Trump, he's bombastic. He's kind of a pain in the butt to listen to, but he's getting stuff done. Border is secure.
1: Great. Hold on. Danny. Look, if I was driving down the street and I saw that you had a broken flat tire, I would pull over the road and I would help you. I wouldn't ask you where you are politically. I don't care. Who cares? There are more things to talk about. Do you understand that the politics of today is designed to divide Americans? I don't care. I honestly don't care. I talk about the news. I love the news. I love to follow the news. But this world where we have to, I have to define who you are and where you are. Not you per se, but I have to find out where you are, and I think you are, but you're lying. But you're telling me. What do you want to know? I'll tell you what I think. And that's worth that. $4 will get you a gallon of gas. Who cares?
2: I got you. But, I mean, here's the thing. When it comes to politics, that does kind of determine where we're going. You and I are the same age. You're old enough to remember, I mean, you were young, so was I, but you're old enough to remember Jimmy Carter and that whole gas shortage. Yeah, there was no such thing. And what's odd is that the people that do things in government do affect our lives. And you can demonize somebody all you want to, but if you're wrong, and I don't know, maybe I'm biased, but it seems to me that Democrats are more wrong more of the time.
1: But hold on a second here. My job is to put on an entertaining show. I try and put on an entertaining show every night. I don't care. My job is to put on an entertaining show. What I think about whatever, ask me. I'll tell you what I think. I'm all over the board. I think one thing over here. I think something over there. I think this. I think that. You think differently. So what? Who cares?
2: Well,
1: I mean,
2: not necessarily.
1: I still have respect for you. And everything's relative. I go back to that guy who's convinced Donald Trump won 50 states. That guy thinks you're a liberal because you don't believe Donald Trump won all 50 states.
2: Well, and it's all relative. There were discrepancies. There were some counties that you had more votes than registered people living there.
1: No, there wasn't.
2: I don't want to get into that. What happened.
1: According to that guy, you're a liberal.
2: Well, you know what? I'm a staunch liberal, but here's one thing. Food for thought.
1: Yeah, I always thought this was
2: weird. Democrats, they want to kill. They're all pro-abortion, but they're anti-death penalty. And the Republicans are just the opposite.
1: Okay.
2: It doesn't make a whole lot of sense. Danny, and as a Republican, as a conservative, if somebody knows that they cannot assume the responsibility of raising a child and they would like to have an abortion.
1: Okay. I don't really want to talk about it. I would advise
2: against.
1: Okay. Danny, thank you for the phone call.
2: Have a good night.
1: Thanks. Good night. Thank you. It's unbelievable. All right. Let's get to some voicemails. We got some voicemails. Raymond in Oregon. What do you got for us?
3: I think you're great. I have criticized you a little bit about being too far to the left. But I'm not the only one. There's been a lot of people that have. Anyways, I'm still listening. I still think you're great. Keep up the good work, bro. And go Golden Knights.
1: All right. They're tied at 2-2, I believe. By the way, the New York Knickerbockers, the reason why I went to Danny and let him go, I was basking in the glow, and I apologize to Richard, but the Knicks won it on a last-second shot. The Garden went bonkers, and I lost my... I lost it here in the studio. Not lying. I didn't watch. I promise you. I did not watch the entire game. They started losing big early on, and I turned it off, and Richard was giving me updates in my ear. I said, don't tell me. I don't want to know. They started coming back in the fourth quarter. I looked on my phone once. I may or may not have looked on my phone once or twice. I saw they were down by one with 4 seconds left, 5 seconds left, whatever it was. I turned it on, I saw the last play, and I lost it. So I don't really care what you people say tonight. I don't care. I don't care what you call me any name in the book. The Knicks are up 3-1, one game from winning the NBA championship, something I thought I'd never see. My heart breaks for San Antonio fans, though, man. That is a brutal, brutal, brutal way to lose. They were up by 15, 16 points. With maybe half the quarter left. I don't know how they did it, but holy mackerel, that was some game. Let's go to Joe in Salem, Oregon. Joe, what do you got?
4: I've noticed listeners have they have gotten more comfortable in criticizing you here lately and kind of referring to you to be more of a lefty or a liberal. They need to realize that you divulge a lot of personal stuff, like your stuttering speech impediment, which you've overcome that very well. And you do not show the signs of a leftist, more moderate in my opinion. But I like the way you're a little bit, I do the same thing, you're a little bit self-deprecating, and that kind of keeps anybody from denigrating you, and it's kind of a protective mechanism for people that like to constantly complain. Now, I may criticize you down the road when I got more time. Anyway, no matter what they say about you, I like you anyway. Good night.
1: Thank you, Joe in Salem. Let's go to Raheem in Oakland, California. Raheem, you are live on America at Night.
5: America, thank you, land of liberty. Just wanted to say that people are going to try to label you and box you in, McGraw, but you just be yourself. And the main thing is that you're doing a great service, opening up the airwaves and letting Americans express themselves. It's rare these days. So even the leftist local radio station here that always talks about free speech, they don't have a show like yours, you know, where you could just call in and express yourself. So that's really awesome. And that reminds me of the Alan Cohn show. And I just wanted to say that, can you reinstitute his radio graffiti in the last 5 minutes of his show? Everyone could say one sentence. I don't know if you could bring that back.
1: Yeah, I don't.
5: Raheem,
1: maybe at some point, I'm not big into taking other talk show hosts' bits. But we try and do that with voicemails. We try and do that with text messages. We try and do that in some other ways. Maybe somewhere down the road we can do something like that. I'll have to do a little research. And so you mentioned that the other night. I'll do a little research on what that sounded like. Maybe we can bring up something like that. But that's what the voicemails are for. That's what the text message is for, to get as many people to chime in. And I do find it funny that everyone's quick to label me one way or the other, but they don't give me any credit for right? There are shows out there that only take one-sided phone calls. There's only shows out there that only take phone calls that agree with them. I don't do that. I don't. That's boring. I like to talk to different people with different points of view, different ideas, different backgrounds, different religions, different parts of the country, different views. That's what's interesting. I like people. I don't care. I like people. I like to talk to people. But somehow in this country, we've gotten to this thing where I can only talk to you if you think exactly as I think constantly. I've been in love with this woman for 20 years. We don't agree on everything. And we still get along just fine. I know there are married couples out there who don't agree on all sorts of things. They still get along just fine. My 5-year-old daughter, guess what? She doesn't agree with everything I say. And I'm not a big fan of K-pop Demon Hunters. But guess what? I still love her. So this whole notion that I can't listen to you, or who cares? When I go and I get my coffee in the morning, I don't drink coffee, but when I go and get my whatever in the morning, I don't check how'd you vote last week? I don't know if I can, partake in your restaurant because you can't serve me breakfast because you might have voted for somebody else. Who cares? Tony in Montreal, welcome to America at Night. You know what I do care about? How about that Knicks victory tonight, Tony?
6: Oh, my God. Knicks and Knicks and Knicks. Oh, my God. Was that ever crescendo and staccato on every play? I don't know if you saw it. Did you see it? Because it was amazing.
1: I saw the end. I saw the tip in.
6: Jalen, yeah. That starting five is something else. I mean, honestly. And by the way, what you were just saying to that last caller, wasn't Tip O'Neill and Reagan the best of buddies, but they rarely saw eye to eye, right? But they were still pretty good friends. Like, you know, I didn't know you before we started talking, and it's hard to get a relationship going, even on these kind of caller shows. But, you know, we try to do our best. I don't agree with everything you say, and certainly you're not obligated to agree with me, but I truly believe that you take everybody. You don't care. You take everybody, and I see the way you handle the calls. All I can say is Knicks, Knicks, Knicks, Knicks, Knicks. Unfortunately, you're with the team in New York that really doesn't have a great success other than when Gary Carter was down there and you won a world champion, the New York Mets. And you have to have a Montrealer help you out. But you know what? I'm like you. My daughter likes the Mets. And I don't know why she likes the Mets, but she says she likes the uniform. She likes the N and the Y. She likes the colors. And you know what? I'm good with that. I'm cool with that. And you know, you're 100% right. We are human beings, right? and we don't always agree on everything. But the end of the story is, I found out today, listening to you in St. Louis, you like something that I like. I'm not as good as you, but I am definitely into wood carving and any kind of woodwork. I'm nowhere near making a crib or anything like you can do, but guarantee using your hands, like you said, and one of the callers saying having a hobby like that, certainly something that your friend that you banned could do. Tell him to get into something like that where his hands are useful, or he's coaching a basketball team. Even though he may not have all the time in the world, it might give you a distraction. It's always nice to say all these politician dudes are this and that, but at the end of the day, we want the country Canada, the country United States, to be a happy place. And we want to continue living the way we've been living for many years. And since it's 250, you know, happy birthday, USA. And I'll be certainly, you know, on dit en français, je vais fêter avec vous autres. I will be partying with you guys because you deserve it. How's that, man? You're the best.
1: Tony, thanks for the phone call. Appreciate the phone call. And, yeah, I'm going to go back. I'm going to stay up a little late and watch the end of that game again. Holy mackerel, that was some game. America at Night, back in a moment.
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0: The largest comeback in the history of the NBA Finals. The Knicks were down 27 points and win it with 1 second left on a tip-in. Jalen Brunson misses the three-pointer, and then OG knocks it in on the tip. Knicks win it 107-106. Man, I feel bad for the San Antonio fans. That is a brutal way to lose. Lose the game. Holy mackerel. Alex, Richard, and I. Alex isn't even a sports fan. He's freaking out over the whole thing. Holy mackerel. And I apologize if I blew out your ears. Luckily, we were in break. So if I was on the air, that would have been very unprofessional. So I apologize. All right. That's going to do it for us. Tomorrow night on the show, we are going to talk to one of the best. He is an economist. For a Commerce Bank, I've known him for years, and he breaks down the economy like no one's business. Good news after that inflation number came out today at 4.2%. But what does all that mean? We'll have a chance to talk with Scott Colbert tomorrow night. He is president of fixed income for Commerce Bank, and we're also going to check in with Bill Clevin, Bill on the road. Lots more to get to tomorrow night as well. Oh, also, you know who else is on the show tomorrow night? From Shark Tank, Kevin O'Leary. Is going to be joining us tomorrow from Shark Tank. So he's going to join us in the first hour. So here's what you do. Either download the podcast so you don't miss it, or come back tomorrow night. It's as simple as that. It's America at Night. Each and every night. Thanks for listening. Thanks for putting up with me. As always, we'll try and do better tomorrow night. Our executive director is Alex Hinton. Our engineer tonight is Richard Good. I'm McGraw Millhaven. This is America at Night on Westwood One.
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4: 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Duffy ain't here. 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The high heaven, huh? 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
7: From ABC News, I'm Dave Packer. The U.S. completing another round of airstrikes on Iran. U.S. Central Command says the attacks hit targets that posed a threat to U.S. forces and international commercial ships transiting regional waters. Iran says it closed the Strait of Hormuz in response, but CENTCOM denies that. ABC News national security and defense analyst Mick Mulroy.
8: Iran's likely to respond not just against U.S. military locations, but potentially against our Gulf allies and their energy infrastructure, which, of course, would drive the energy crisis up even further.
7: And those higher energy prices brought on by the war in Iran showing up. Wednesday's inflation report, consumer price index rising 4.2% annually in May. That's the highest in 3 years. Reaction from President Trump.
9: I love the inflation. You know why? Because as soon as this war is over, you know, I can say it now. something you didn't know. Do you know we've been taking out millions of barrels of oil? Nobody knows it. You know who doesn't know about it? Iran until right now.
7: An urgent warning from an AI creator. Get it under control. Now, Dario Amodei, the CEO and co-founder of AI giant Anthropic, telling ABC News he's concerned about the future of everyone if government regulation is not instituted, and he believes the United States must set an example.
10: If we are the ones who are leading in AI, which I think we should continue to do, then it is easier to get our adversaries to agree to at least some minimal amount of restraint. I don't think we're going to get a lot. I don't trust China at all.
7: NBA Finals Game 4, they were down 29 points behind the San Antonio Spurs, and then the New York Knicks erupted, came from behind to win 107-106.
11: That's it! It's over! The greatest comeback in NBA playoff history! The Knicks pull off the miracle comeback and lead it 3-1. Now one win away from a title!
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7: Bill Gates says he never should have met with Jeffrey Epstein. The Microsoft founder meeting behind closed doors with House lawmakers about his relationship with the late sex offender. Democrat Robert Garcia was there.
14: Mr. Gates was aware that Jeffrey Epstein had been convicted and for a horrific crime and continued to interact with him to seek money for his foundation. And I think that, obviously, I think we would agree was a horrific judgment call. Mr. Gates also was very clear that he was never introduced to women or girls or anyone underage by Mr. Epstein.
7: Two court clerks in Utah facing federal charges accused of helping immigrants illegally evade ICE.
15: The four-count indictment charges the municipal court clerks with obstruction and conspiring to transport and harbor illegal aliens. Federal prosecutors say when they learned that immigration enforcement officers were at their Logan, Utah courthouse, clerks Jennifer Joma and Lauren Morrow looked up the names on that day's docket to determine who might be an ICE target. Prosecutors say one person ICE had hoped to arrest was let out a back door of the courthouse by the two clerks, while others said to be in the country illegally were also let out of the building without ICE noticing.
7: ABC's Stephen Portnoy. Little more about AI. Robots trying to learn tasks like grasping a cup will get lessons from a human wearing an ultrasound wristband that captures movement of muscles, tendons, and ligaments. MIT researchers hope the tool will help robots gain dexterity. Dave Packer, ABC News.
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0: From the City of Angels near the Pacific Ocean, good morning, good evening, whoever you may be across the nation, around the world. I'm George Norrie. This is Coast to Coast AM. Later tonight, Warp Drive. Here's what's happening. Honda is recalling more than 880,000 USVs and pickup trucks in the U.S. because a key rear suspension part can rust and fail and increase the risk of a crash. The recall involves almost a million vehicles, including certain 2016 to 22 Honda Pilots, 2017 to 23 Honda Ridgelines, 2019 to 23 Honda Passports, 2014 to 2020 Acura MDX models. Be careful. The U.S. military has begun launching airstrikes against Iranian targets. Explosions were reportedly heard in key Iranian sites amid the major escalation between the United States and Iran. Here's our Tom Danheiser with more updates.
1: Well, George, Iran's Islamic Revolutionary Guard Corps says retaliatory strikes have been launched against U.S. forces in the region, specifically mentioning bases in Kuwait and Bahrain. Earlier, the United States Military Central Command launched attacks against multiple targets in Iran, saying the strikes were in self-defense as well as in response to Iran's unwarranted and continued aggression. Iran reported sounds of explosions in several locations, including the port city of Bandar Abbas, Keshom Island, and the southern towns of Sirik and Minab. Air defenses were also activated in western Tehran. Meanwhile, Israeli attacks on Lebanon continued on Wednesday, with multiple reports of casualties and strikes on the south of the country and in the Bekaa Valley region, as the death toll since March from Israeli bombardments reached 3,696. Kuwait's Civil Aviation Authority has announced a temporary closure of the country's airspace as a precautionary measure due to Iranian aggressions. And oil prices jumped after the U.S. launched a fresh round of military strikes against Iran amidst worries that the Iran war could drag on, disrupting energy supplies for longer. George?
0: Thank you, Thomas. And Howard Bloom, the author of The Mohammed Code, is with us. Howard, your thoughts on the action so far?
2: Well, the U.S. has fired 49 Tomahawk missiles at targets in Iran tonight, and our president and a secretary of war declared that there is more to come. Says Pete Hegseth, this is not to restart the war, but to establish the conditions for a deal. In other words, to put our president in a stronger negotiating position, to give him leverage. But why? Since last Wednesday, the ceasefire with Iran had broken down in a highly combustible muddle. Then two American helicopter pilots were rescued after their $40 million Apache attack helicopter went down near the Strait of Hormuz. Their rescue made history. They were found and carried back to shore by a robot, a 24-foot-long self-driving speedboat that used its sensors to locate the men in the dark and carry them back to a place on shore where they could be winched up by a rescue helicopter. We retaliated for the downing of the helicopter by striking Iranian radars and anti-aircraft missiles and drone command and control centers. In the process, Iran claims that we destroyed a reservoir in the Iranian province of Hormozgan province that gives 20,000 people drinking water. Iran called this a war crime. In fact, Iran already had huge problems with its water supply before this war began. Meanwhile, Iran got its revenge. It fired rockets at U.S. bases in Jordan, Bahrain, and Kuwait. But there's much bigger news than that. Our president has issued an ultimatum to Iran. He had said to on Truth Social, they've taken too long to negotiate a deal. Now they will have to pay the price, said the president to the press a few hours later in the Oval Office. We're going to be attacking them and attacking them very hard. The problem is that according to the Australian Review, in a sardonic piece, the president has made threats like this 22 times and he's only followed through twice. For example, Trump threatened North Korea with fire and fury like the world has never seen, and he didn't follow through. He also threatened Russia with severe consequences if Moscow did not agree to a ceasefire with Ukraine, and he didn't follow through. Iran downed that U.S. Apache helicopter we were talking about a minute ago on Monday, June 8th, near the Strait of Hormuz. We retaliated the next day, but Iran continues to claim the 104-mile-long strait, the crucial strip of water through which 20% of the world's oil flows, or did flow until the Iran war stopped the 100 or more ships a day that had previously sailed through. Today, oil is not flowing through the Strait of Hormuz. The president says oil is flowing. Millions and millions of gallons, he said today. But to keep the world well oiled, over 100 ships used to pass through that strait every day. Now the number is down to less than 10. What's more, Iran appears to be charging every ship over $1 million in fees to go through. That's another consequence of Iran's claiming ownership forever of the straits, ownership conferred by Allah, by God himself. The result? The average American has paid more than an extra $400 in gas and groceries since this war began. And as you know, it was announced today that inflation has risen above 4.2%, a consequence of the chokehold at the Strait of Hormuz. What's more, in addition to claiming the Straits of Hormuz as its own, Iran's negotiators continue to claim that nuclear enrichment is a sovereign right they refuse to give up. And they continue to insist on getting back the $100 billion of Iranian funds frozen in the world's banks, plus billions of dollars in reparations for all the Iranian buildings and property that have been destroyed. The worst is this. With the Straits of Hormuz, Iran now holds the ultimate throttle that controls the world's economy. Iran now holds the cards.
0: We shall see what happens. Thanks, Howard. As Howard mentioned, inflation accelerated in May as rising energy costs contributed to pain for consumers, though underlying pressures were less intense. The Consumer Price Index, a broad gauge of goods and services costs across the U.S. economy, rose at a seasonally adjusted 0.5% for the month, putting the annual inflation rate at 4.2%. The Social Security Administration's newly released 2026 Trustees Report confirms, as we reported, that the federal retirement safety net is less than 7 years away from fiscal depletion. That's a horrible feeling, isn't it? Let's check in with Mish Sedlak, the investment analyst, for these two stories. Mish, what do you think?
3: George, how long have we been talking about this? My gosh, we've been talking about Social Security since I first came on this show. And every year, nothing is done. We're now 6 years away. The next batch of senators that are elected this fall will inherit this crisis and have to do something. The trust fund is supposed to be depleted in the fourth quarter of 2032. That's one quarter earlier than the report last year. The same thing about Medicare. Medicare is supposed to, it gets another year. Medicare is supposed to last until 2033. Now, what happens if we hit this point? It's not like everyone stops getting money, but they will have to cut benefits. The estimate right now, I think it's going to get worse, is that people will only get 78% of what they're entitled to. And by 2100, we won't be around that long, that falls down to 62%. Now, House Speaker Mike Johnson made a statement today that got everyone riled up. He said the reason we're in trouble is because 74% of spending is on autopilot, mandatory spending, and he blamed the Democrats. He said that's your entitlement programs like Medicare, Medicaid, and things like Social Security that have to be adjusted and fixed. Of course, that caused an outrage. Now, President Trump has said that he's not going to change Social Security, which is exactly what President Biden said. We're not going to change Social Security. But George, if we don't change Social Security, if we don't do anything, then we hit the insolvency problem that we're talking about here in 2032. So what are we going to do about it? I don't know, but really all they can do is either cut benefits or raise collection, get some more funding for it. Republicans don't want to do that, but Democrats want answers that the Republicans won't do. Meanwhile, back on the inflation front, Trump said today, and this really caught me by surprise, he said, "I love inflation." He literally said that in response to a question from a reporter about the CPI market today. And I looked at the clip. It's not out of context. So I'm not sure what he was trying to say, but that is what he said. Here's the numbers for you, George. CPI up 4.25% from a year ago. Core CPI up 2.85% from a year ago. Rent is up 3% from a year ago. PCE, that's the Fed's favorite measure, preferred measure of inflation, that's up 3.77%. And core PCE is up 3.29%. Now, looking ahead, gasoline prices are coming down. So I think we'll have some good news there next year. But all in all, it looks pretty bad from where I sit, George.
0: Thank you, Mitch. And it's talking about gasoline prices. In a moment, David Bloom joins us, author of Alcohol Can Be a Gas. We'll talk about these prices of gasoline and whether they will indeed come down next on Coast to Coast AM. Do you really want another summer like last summer, barely sleeping because you were too hot at night? 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

0: And welcome back to Coast, George Norrie with you, David Blum back with us, consultant and speaker to governments, universities, farmers, the USDA, the International Agriculture and Energy Agencies. He has been a consultant to NASA regarding food production on the moon and Mars, as well as recycling space station air with closed-loop regenerative farming, including fish, freshwater lobster, and even more. You're keeping busy these days, David.
1: Yeah, I am, George. Seems like the world is running up against barriers, and it's time to call Dave out there to fix them.
0: When is David going to say, I told you so?
1: I started saying that about 10 years ago, so I guess I won't stop.
0: What are your thoughts about the war in Iran and what's happening to fuel prices?
1: Oh, gosh. You know, what people don't understand in America is that we get almost none of our oil from the Straits of Hormuz, right? We get it from all kind of other places. So here's the deal. If we aren't being subjected to the price increases from the problems of, you know, the barricade and the Straits of Hormuz, why did our gasoline prices go up to where they are now? And the answer is, because they felt like it. In other words, there's no reason why no financial reason why our rate should have gone up. But since when it goes up around the world, then the oil companies can have a windfall, which is an unexpected profit. Now, when this happened back under the Carter administration, where there was a windfall, the Democrats enacted a windfall profit tax, saying, you know, you guys raise the price when it really has nothing to do with the market and you're victimizing the American consumer. So Carter took back a ton of the money the oil companies ripped off of the American public and put it into, you know, renewable energy, which made him the number one enemy of big oil around the world.
0: How angry did they get?
1: Well, they crushed him out of office. You know, I mean, the dirty tricks that went on for that were just incredible. But he, you know, what he did is he dared to, you know, call them on the carpet for what they had done. And, you know, they didn't let him get a second term.
0: David, gasoline costs in California, for example, are well over $6 a gallon. It's crazy.
1: That's right.
0: When's it going to start coming down?
1: Well, George, I got to say that I'm not so sure at this point they're going to come down. I also would like to say in California, alcohol fuel at the pump right now is only $3.19. compared to $6.50 for gasoline. So we're all seeing now that our own renewable fuel that we make here is competitive. But at this point, the corporations are making so much money on this, I just don't see them wanting to reduce their income.
0: Does it make buying an electric car right now seem a little more feasible?
1: Well, I'll tell you, you know, electric cars, I've been against those for 20 years, you know. So, you know, I live in Watsonville, California.
0: Yeah.
1: And it just so happens that we have the largest lithium ion battery electric storage facility in the world. Giant batteries as big as, you know, a truck. And a year and a half ago, one of those batteries sprung a leak. And you can imagine with all that energy in the battery and all these volatile chemicals, it went up like a bomb. And it took all of the batteries there out in an incredibly huge fire, which could not be put out by water. Because if you spray water on the stuff that's in these batteries, it explodes bigger. So, you know, those of you who are out there, you know, it's a fun thing to do to go online and go lithium ion battery explosions. And my favorite one is there shows a electric bike in between two SUVs, and the bike exploded, destroying both vehicles on either side. But there's endless numbers of videos you can see online where people's houses have been destroyed by the car in their basement blowing up.
0: Airlines don't want those lithium batteries in their storage area, do they?
1: No, they don't at all, because they're so explosive. And, you know, there was a ship coming over from Europe loaded with, brand new electric cars. And one of the car's batteries leaked and started blowing up, and it sunk the whole ship to the bottom of the ocean. So these things are time bombs, you know. So anyway, and they're so toxic. To get these materials, you know, is hugely polluting. And electricity just, you know, there's a better way of doing this. So here's what I would do, George. If I wanted an electric car, it's coming right around the corner, because when you burn a fuel like gasoline or diesel, well, only about 30% of the energy ends up making it to your wheels. And we all know why. I mean, you know, a lot of it goes out as waste heat. You know, your radiator gets rid of the rest waste heat. And then out the exhaust pipe goes all that, you know, unburned fuel. But there's a new technology, which is a fuel cell that works on alcohol. And it's 97% efficient, meaning of the fuel energy that's in the alcohol, almost every bit of it goes to driving an electric motor. So it's not an internal combustion engine. We're not burning the alcohol. The alcohol goes in at one end, and because there's rare earths in there, the electrons, the things that fling around the outside of an atom, are stripped off. And those electrons are what we call electricity. And so now you could actually run your car, you know, 97% efficient on a liquid fuel. So the only thing stopping that right now is the sizes of the batteries are a little too big. But of the

0: percentage of manufactured, George? Well, making alcohol fuel, you know, comes from using, for instance, corn in the Midwest.
1: Right. Ethanol.
0: Now,
1: right?
0: Yeah, people complain about that. You know, oh, you're taking food out of the mouths of babes in Africa if you, you know, go ahead and do food versus fuel. But the only thing we use for alcohol is the carbohydrates. So the protein and everything else, we don't touch that. And that's where the food value is, which we feed the cattle to get our meat.
1: David, we'll come back in a moment and talk more about alcohol can be a gas right here on Coast to Coast AM.
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0: And welcome back, George Norrie, along with David Blum, as we talk about alcohol can be a gas. And the book's still selling, David?
1: Oh, yeah, it's selling still quite well. And, well, there's a new wrinkle to it. You know, I came out with an electronic version because my, you know, my paper version weighed 8 pounds. It was a big book, you know. And so I couldn't really send it out of the country because the postage alone would be $100. So I came out with electronic version, and those are a lot lighter. They're easier to send around the world. So you can order those online from us, or you can do it on Amazon. That's where it actually is hosted. But, you know, one of the reasons why I made it electronic is so that I can get it into more people's hands, you know, because there's no problems with shipping it, but also it's less expensive. But we have something else we're doing nowadays because we really want to, it's really critical now that we start moving away from oil. And so there's a lot of people in that are good organizers, activists, whatever, in different countries around the world. So we are actually doing giveaways, you know, once or twice a month that we give the books away to anybody who, you know, wants them, and hoping that we get more action to change things around the world. And we do that free of charge. And also we ask people to do to be on the, be notified when we're ready to have a free book giveaway is to just go on our website at permaculture.com and just, you know, sign up that you want to know when there's the next free day, and then you'll be notified and you'll be able to get your own book for free. Or make sure that people you know that will do something can get one too.
0: What should gasoline be selling for right now?
1: I think gasoline is selling for exactly what it should be selling right now, because the amount of oil we have in the world is diminishing. You know, we used to have 450,000 oil wells in the United States that were pumping along. They're almost all dried up now. Most of our oil now comes from fracking, you know, which is, you know, breaking up rocks way into the ground and then, you know, going through a huge solvent process to get it to the surface and then refining gasoline out of that. And that's incredibly toxic, horrible stuff. And it's so it's expensive to do. We're looking at the end of oil, you know, and we can't expect the price to go down much more. And the oil companies, well, why should they sell it for less, you know? So the only competition out there is alcohol, really, on a worldwide basis. And for instance, you know, people ask me, well, Dave, it was such a good idea, like, you know, is it just little tiny countries doing it, or is it anyone serious? And the answer is, one of the biggest countries in the world, Brazil, runs fully, pretty much fully on alcohol. And they actually make alcohol formulations that run diesel engines as well. So Brazil, unlike, you know, other countries that are being hammered by the price of oil, Brazil is floating right through it, because it's not dependent on oil for its economy.
0: What's going on with the blockade of Cuba?
1: Oh, God, that's so horrible. You know, the last time we had a blockade, you know, that was another Republican presidency that was, you know, in Nicaragua, it was George Bush and Reagan. And they blockaded Nicaragua because they didn't like their politics. And so that was considered basically a crime, and the International Court of Justice convicted the United States for that blockade. It's a humanitarian violation. And so what's been happening, it's not been in the press very much, is Trump, our president, has instituted a blockade of Cuba and preventing oil from getting to the island. Can you imagine what happens if your economy can't get oil anymore? everything comes to a stop, and we're not hearing about it at all in the press.
0: Does it concern you, David?
1: This is just the start of things to come, George. When you get down to the bottom of the barrel, then choices get made that, you know, there's winners and there's losers. And so, you know, if you're going to have less oil coming from the Straits of Hormuz, maybe you got to go steal it from, you know, Venezuela. And you've got to prevent it from getting to Cuba so that you can have that oil to make up the differences of what you're losing otherwise.
0: It's a hard time for Americans right now. What do you recommend people do?
1: Well, you know, basically, alcohol and gasoline together work pretty well. You know, if you have your average everyday car in America without any modifications at all, you could run on about 30% alcohol, you know, with the normal gasoline that you use. So to find an alcohol station, if you go onto our website, we have a map and a listing, so you can find out what's the closest station to you. And there are 4,400 stations around the U.S. that have alcohol at the pump, and that alcohol comes as a byproduct of corn growing in the Midwest, where the starch, stuff that the cows can't digest anyway, is taken out of the corn, made into alcohol, and then the byproduct from that, all the good stuff, the protein and the fat, all that, that gets fed to the cattle. So what we're doing is taking the waste of corn, the starch, and all over the country, there are stations now making, you know, can sell this corn alcohol that you can put in your car. You can go up to 30% without any problems, you know. Now you can experiment and go a little farther. And if your car just starts to run a little rough, though, you've known you've gone too far, and so back up on the next batch. But a lot of cars are flex fuel, and people don't know that. Flex fuel cars are able to run on any mixture of alcohol and gasoline, right up to 100% alcohol. And in all the vehicles since 2006, if they're flex fuel, they usually have a yellow gas cap. You know, and so, again, you can go to the map and list of all the stations on our website, and you can find a station where you can fill up. A lot of people with flex fuel cars have no idea that they can put, you know, a complete full tank of alcohol and drive wherever they want.
0: Are there other countries that seem to be doing the right thing with their fuel?
1: Well, Brazil's a great example, as we kind of mentioned above. You know, in the past, when there were gas crises, Brazil had a history much further back where oil was short, and they went to alcohol from sugar cane, et cetera. And when the 1980s gas crisis hit, they had a history, so they went right back to it, and they've never stopped. They just keep increasing the amount of alcohol they produce, and they're exporting it now because, well, you know, it's made from solar energy. Plants suck up the solar energy. They pull in carbon dioxide from the air, and it all gets ground up together and becomes alcohol when it comes out of the distillery, sugars to alcohol. So Brazil has got this booming economy, and it's not being hurt by the high price of oil at all.
0: How do you know if your car can run on flex fuel?
1: Well, on our website, we have resources from the Department of Energy where you can just click on that and you can look up your car and see if it is automatically able to be flex fuel. So, yeah, go to the website and, you know, all the cars are listed there that can be flex fuel, and you might be surprised that your car is one of them.
0: Are you distilling alcohol at home still?
1: Well, we here at Whiskey Hill Farms, which, by the way, that's the name of the hill I'm on, you know, historically, it's a perfect place for my farm. Huh. Yeah, we have a distillery here, and, you know, we can make 130,000 gallons a year if we were running full blast. And, yeah, I run my my truck on alcohol, of course.
0: I remember years ago, David, you were telling us and teaching us how to do this at our homes.
1: Yes.
0: Is that still a viability?
1: Yeah, absolutely. My book, Alcohol Can Be a Gas, you know, is focused on the small scale. You know, we had people, for instance, build a still out of what they learned in the book, and they were able to take food processing waste, you know. So like old bread from, you know, day old bread, which they're not going to sell, or, you know, oh, like apple, you know, where I am, Martinelli's apple cider, there's lots of apple pulp we can use. And, you know, so anyway, all these sugary or starchy materials, you can ferment them and make them into alcohol, even on the pretty small scale. And you're looking at maybe 25 to 30 cents a gallon, you know, cost of doing the whole thing. And that hasn't changed much. It's still that cheap to make if you do it on your own. Now, the book, you know, Alcohol Can Be a Gas, shows you how to design and build your own distillery. And that's something that still has to be done pretty much by people working with others and getting the right skills, somebody to weld, you know, that kind of thing, to build a distillery that can make enough easily without taking a lot of time. But it's all in the book, you know, and basically, you know, you need to make friends with people who can do the things that are needed to make the still, and now they're your co-op. So there you go.
0: Would you have been considered a moonshiner in your day?
1: Yeah, but that would be if I admitted to selling any of my alcohol as a beverage, which I'm not admitting on the air.
0: Do you give it away?
1: No comment, George.
0: What's the proof?
1: Well, when it comes out of my still, it's typically, you know, 190 to 200 proof, depending on
0: David.
1: Yeah. So you can't drink that. That'd burn you up. So, you know, basically, you know, when you're using it for fuel, it's got to be very high proof, not much water in it at all.
0: That's dramatic. It really is. And your website,
1: now, one of the things, well, go ahead, George.
0: Your website is permaculture.com still, right?
1: Well, yes, it is. Permaculture.com is where you can find everything that we're doing here with alcohol and agriculture. And, you know, there's more to permaculture than just alcohol. But you'll find the site incredibly interesting on all kinds of levels.
0: What's going on with Venezuela these days?
1: Well, yeah, Venezuela. Well, you know, of course, we kidnapped and imprisoned the leaders of that country, president and his wife. And that, why did we go there instead of somewhere else? Well, Venezuela is sitting on top of the largest supply of oil in the world. So
0: more than,
1: you know,
0: Saudi Arabia?
1: No. The biggest, yeah, well, absolutely the biggest deposit of oil is now under the Caribbean and Venezuela. So, you know, there was, you know, here we are looking at running out of oil in America and a lot of the other places. And, well, you know, they were just ripe for the picking. And so he did that, you know, and but then he found out that the oil that they're processing there is what's called heavy crude. It's just a little better than tar. And that instead of being able to say, take this oil and send it to the U.S., you know, to lower our costs and stuff, well, we can't refine it in the U.S. We're not set up to do that. And so it was a big kind of a snafu. He took over the oil, but now we can't get it to the United States to use it without building special refineries.
0: What do we hear about Iran threatening to blow up refineries of Middle Eastern countries?
1: Well, that's serious. And you really need to pay attention to this, because when you look at what happens, you know, in the whole process of oil and processing and what goes on. So, you know, you have a well, right? And you're pumping oil out of the ground. And then it goes into a refinery where it gets made into a bunch of different products. And then it goes and fills up a bunch of tanks. right? And then you unload the products from the tanks into tankers and they go somewhere. So what happens when you start disrupting this process is that, let's say you destroy a refinery or storage tanks, well, now there's nowhere for the oil to go, to be stored until it goes out. So then the part of the process prior to that, like say some part of the refinery, you know, that stops the whole process. So now you can't even pull it out of the ground because you have nowhere to put it until you can process it again. And so these refineries can have literally 100 miles of piping in them. So Iran went ahead and took their single, you know, bomb missiles and put cluster bombs in the top of the nose cone so that when it got up over oil refineries, way before it could be intercepted, they blow up into a bunch of little bombs that drop all over a refinery and make a mess of everything. It can take years to get a refinery repaired and able to work again. This is the big threat with what's going on in Iran, because they have proven that they can drop these kind of bombs on refineries. Just yesterday, the United Arab Emirates, which is, you know, Dubai, and, you know, they're, you think, oh, well, that's another oil company. Well, what the UAE did is they had tankers turn off their radio transponders to try to sneak their tankers out so that they could get the oil. And Iran caught them and bombed their refinery distribution center in the United Arab Emirates. And that is a huge problem because they are also a huge food and fertilizer distributing part for the world, and that is killing farmers everywhere.
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4: From ABC News, I'm Dave Packer. The U.S. and Iran training strikes for the second day in a row. The Pentagon says multiple targets were hit, including Iranian air defenses and communication systems. And Iran firing back, again taking aim at U.S. allies in the region. American forces intercepting missiles bound for Jordan. Overnight, President Trump issuing basically using an expletive and threatening to bomb the blank out of Iran if Iran doesn't sign an agreement ahead of the strikes.
5: President Trump renewing his threat to target Iran's power plants and bridges, warning Iran will pay the price for taking too long to negotiate a peace deal.
6: They keep tapping us along. They keep playing us for suckers.
5: A top Iranian official threatening to expand the war, saying of the U.S., we are not afraid of fighting losers.
4: Iranian state-run media reporting strikes and explosions near bases and ports in western Iran and claiming that the Strait of Hormuz is now completely closed, something U.S. CENTCOM denies. Inflation making a comeback as the Iran war pushes oil and gas prices higher, the consumer price index surging 4.2% over the last year.
7: Moody's Analytics estimates now that the typical household has paid some $510 extra in fuel expenses since this war began. Americans also paying more for food and travel. The number showing that airline fares jumped nearly 27%. Also big jumps in the prices of tomatoes, coffee, ground beef. And that is on top of overall grocery costs already up about 25% in the last 5 years.
4: ABC Selena Wang, billionaire Bill Gates voluntarily appearing before Congress Wednesday, a closed-door hearing over his relationship with Jeffrey Epstein. Gates called it a, quote, mistake. Congressman Robert Garcia heard the testimony.
8: I think we would agree was a horrific judgment call. Mr. Gates also was very clear that he was never introduced to women or girls or anyone underage by Mr. Epstein.
4: You're listening to ABC News.
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4: In Barcelona, Gloria in excelsis. A blessing as Pope Leo held Mass at Spain's famed Sagrada Familia. Wednesday, inside the vast light-infused church, among those in attendance were Spain's King Felipe and Prime Minister Pedro Sanchez. The pontiff also inaugurated the newest of Sagrada Familia's soaring geometric spires that makes the world's modernist marvel designed by Antonio Gaudi the world's tallest church. A terrifying scene inside a Chicago iconic park this week, a cross lit on fire. The symbol of hate desecrating the lakefront urban escape shocked Chicagoans. Chicago police do have a person of interest, someone seen fleeing the scene Tuesday around the time of the incident, but they're treating it as an arson investigation until they have enough evidence to bring hate crime charges. Father Michael Flager of St. Sabina told ABC TV Chicago station there's no mistaking what this means.
11: It was so premeditated. You made this cross somewhere, you carried it, got it downtown, you put it in one of the most visible spots in Chicago. And then you set it afire.
4: The FBI has also been brought in to investigate. Meanwhile, Father Flager says that the faith community of St. Sabina will offer a $10,000 reward for information that leads to an arrest. And a nail biter in Madison Square Garden, the New York Knicks set a record for the biggest NBA Finals comeback, rallying to a 107-106 win in Game 4. Dave Packer, ABC News.
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1: This hour, we'll take your calls with David Bloom as we talk about alcohol can be a gas. It calls when we come right back on Coast to Coast AM. 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

0: And welcome back, George Norrie, along with David Bloom and your calls. David, if you could fix one thing about our energy system, what would that be?
1: Oh, my God. What would I say about that? Our energy system? I think what we need to do is localize the production of our energy. So, you know, sunlight falls everywhere, and sunlight is what we turn into alcohol via plants. So it makes sense for us to have a wide distribution of alcohol plants all over the country. And that way, you know, you're always close to the source of production from the sunlight that falls on your region. So sunlight plus carbon dioxide makes carbohydrates, which are sugars, and we ferment those to make alcohol.
0: Is it easy or difficult to make the change for somebody?
1: Well, it's easier than ever because there are thousands of alcohol stations now. But, you know, when things start to get tough, which it's beginning to look like it's going to get there, you know, it might be time for people to start making their own alcohol, which they can do easily from all kinds of food processing waste. And in my book, Alcohol Can Be a Gas, there's detailed instructions on how you can build distilleries of multiple different sizes. And, you know, you could end up supplying all your neighbors with fuel. And if money's not so usable anymore, trading fuel for things that are important, like, well, food, might be a good part of a new barter system.
0: David, what was it that got you into this field? What moment got you captured?
1: Well, that's kind of a funny story, George. I'm an ecologist by training, and young in my education in college, one of my professors was in the front of the room, and he was talking to us about fermentation and this and that, and he had a bottle, you know, big 5-gallon bottle, like a water bottle, on the counter up there where he was lecturing. And he turned around and just, you know, kind of offhand said, and that stuff would even run your car. Now, he had told all of us students that if we caught him lying, then if we called him out, we would get lunch, you know. So I stood up and I said, you're a liar. There's never been anything other than gasoline. And he turned around in front of the whole class and said, prove it. So I went to the library thinking, no problem, there's never been anything but gasoline. And I found out long before gasoline was invented that there was this enormous amount of alcohol being produced in this country from all kinds of things. And Henry Ford and the Model A and the cars before that were primarily used for alcohol, but only when you were in a city, you know, where gasoline was distributed, could you use that. And the Model A could actually go back and forth with a turn of a knob on the dash and a little lever motion on the spark advance, and you could go from one to the other. So I had no idea about this whole history. And that, you know, it's just like any of the things we talk about, George, on your show, where you find out what's really going on instead of what they've told you. Well, that was my moment.
0: Let's go to some of the calls for you. Let's go to Walter, truck driving in New York, east of the Rockies, to get us started. Hello, Walter.
2: Hey, George, how you doing?
0: Good.
2: Good. Hey, Dave, as far as I know, New York State has a couple of ethanol plants that were in operation. I don't know what they still are or not, but it'd be nice to see them start getting back in the making ethanol again. And I can remember one time my father used to make fire water out of fermented grape juice, and I remember how he used to make it. He used to do it in the wintertime. He used to make it in the pressure cooker, and it went into like a small barrel of ice snow packed, and used to come out, you know, from the steam and condense into a liquid. And I remember when he took a spoon and took a spoon of it and put a match to it, and it came out like a blue flame. And it's like,
1: that's right.
2: Boy, that's good enough to burn inside the car.
1: It was. And the reason why a pressure cooker is good is you can take the gauge off the top and screw in a fitting, So that when the vapor came out through the fitting, it would go through a copper coil and cool it off to a liquid. So yeah, that's an old way of making basic liquor. But you know, you're a big truck driver, so you know, people go, well, you know, you can run all these gasoline cars on alcohol, but what about over the road diesels? And Archer Daniels Midland back in the 80s did a million mile test on over the road diesels running on alcohol. And basically at the end of a million miles, what about 30% of the original machining hone marks were still in the cylinder walls, so that very little wear had happened in a million miles. And so they just kept running them. And so, you know, when it comes to making alcohol for diesels, you have to add something to the alcohol for lubrication and for cetane rating. So there's something you can make from alcohol called diethyl ether. And that's the old anesthetic people used to use in hospitals to knock people out before they operated on them. And that substance, when you mix it with alcohol, those two things together can run diesel engines perfectly. And in Brazil, this is the standard diesel engine fuel.
0: David, are you still a booster of ethanol?
1: Well, that's what we're talking about, George, ethanol, you know. And, you know, when you say ethanol, people go, I've heard that's terrible stuff. When you say alcohol, well, you know, we all know what alcohol is. But ethanol has been tarred and feathered by the oil companies for quite a long time. So it, you know, a show like this is where we get to actually say, you know, ethanol is the fuel that we should be using. And, well, that's the uphill battle.
0: Next up, let's go to Greg in Remsen, New York. Welcome to the program. Gregory, go for it.
3: Hi everybody. You know, no matter what fuel you use in your vehicle with the high prices, I got a few tips here that tire pressure is super important. You want to maintain your correct manufacturer tire pressure. You want to make sure your engine's running correctly. Another key one most people don't think about is alignment. If one tire is way out of alignment, it's going to scuff and create a ton of friction and lower your fuel mileage. The driver shifts the vehicle, if it's a manual, and the way they accelerate is very important. You want to choose the most direct route, of course, and avoid city traffic if you can. And also remove any extra weight in the car. And then, of course, at the very end, after you saved a ton of money doing all these things, you can reward yourself.
0: How much of this, David, is common sense?
1: Well, you know, it's common sense to our caller, you know, and people like me, you know, I'm 70 now, so I grew up around working on my own car and stuff. Makes perfect sense. But I think modern drivers have been kind of divorced from the mechanisms of how their car works. And, you know, reminders like our caller there put out are very good things to understand about the basics of getting good fuel economy.
0: Let's go to Steve, truck driving in Oklahoma on the wildcard line. Hello, Steve.
4: Good morning, George. Morning, Mr. Bloom. I hate to sharpshoot you, Mr. Bloom, but the Venezuelan oil, particularly for the Gulf Coast refineries, Pad 3, they were designed to refine Venezuelan oil, which mostly is no gasoline, but diesel fuel, jet fuel, and asphalt. I'm not trying to sharpshoot you, but those refineries were built.
1: Yes, and I understand that, but they were at capacity using not Venezuelan oil, but oil that came from American wells in the Gulf. And yes, they were, you know, pumping out that tarry oil. And yes, we have refineries doing it, but we have no extra capacity for the Venezuelan oil.
0: Hugo Chavez died of cancer, did he not?
1: You know, you got me there, George. I don't recall.
0: He was the crazy henchman of Venezuela before Maduro.
1: You know, he wasn't that crazy. We painted him that way, you know, but that that fellow was pretty clever, I think. And, you know, it's hard to tell nowadays what's true and what's not when, you know, the government of the United States doesn't like you, and then what we get to hear about it. So not that he was any kind of, you know, wonderful guy, but when I look at, well, for instance, Nicaragua, you know, Reagan and Bush put a blockade on Nicaragua because they didn't like the fact that their henchmen, you know, Somoza, got thrown out by the Sandinistas, who basically had the people's support, you know. And so politics plays a big role in, you know, who we demonize and who we don't.
0: David Blum with us as we talk about his work, Alcohol Can Be a Gas. Are you working on any other books, sir?
1: Well, I'm working on a lot of projects now, George. I'm actually doing things all around the world. I've got a project in the Philippines I'm talking to right now, which is interesting because in World War II, the Philippines were cut off of oil by Japan, and they started making alcohol from palm trees, nipa palms and, you know, sago palms, and they ran their economy just fine on alcohol made from those. I'm partnering up with Pacific Plant Nutrients here locally, and we're coming out with tremendous results using all kind of interesting stuff that isn't exactly fertilizer. It's growth promoters. So there are hormones, et cetera, that are natural in nature, and that's going really well. I'm working with the Education, Agriculture, and Transformation, the EAT program in the Caribbean, which is trying to bring these islands into producing their own food and fuel, because right now that's all imported to these islands. And the islands are now beginning to realize that, oh my, we can't count on those imports anymore. And so there's 17 island nations that Colette Burnett, who's running the EAT program, is trying to bring my technology to. And it's not just food and fuel, it's fertilizer. Because when we make the alcohol, let's say from corn or from, in this case, sargassum algae, which is the big problem right now in the Caribbean. Well, when we make the alcohol, everything else, you know, that wasn't carbohydrates, the nitrogen, phosphorus, potassium, those things that are the fertilizers we use to grow our crops, they're in the leftover liquid at the end. And that is actually worth more money than the fuel, because the fertilizer now around the world has gone from 5% of a farmer's expenses, depending on the country, up to 45% of the farmer's expenses. And potassium is one of the, you know, nitrogen, phosphorus, potassium is really short in supply. But when we take sargassum, we get a huge amount of potassium because sargassum algae filters that right out of the water. And then when we make that plant into alcohol, we get that fertilizer.
0: If I remember correctly, too, you used to use cattails for stuff, didn't you?
1: Still do. You know, what's interesting about cattails are good for a lot of things. Cattails, you've seen them in the marshes, you know, and they get about double the yield per acre in terms of alcohol production than corn. They're much better at doing it. And what I've been doing lately, though, is I take the leaves of the cattail, I juice those, and now that produces a couple of things. One is I get leaf protein concentrate, which I can, you know, I mean, if I was selling it to people, it would be worth a lot of money, but I can feed it to chickens and everything else. And then we take the fiber left over for that. We produce high-value mushrooms like shiitakes and oyster mushrooms. So, you know, it's like everything but the squeal, you know. I make everything I can with no waste at all.
0: Next up, let's go to Ted, truck driving in Arizona. Lots of truck drivers tonight. Hi, Ted.
5: Hey, George, good to hear you. You know, I'm so wrapped up in Nora, you could call me Sushi tonight. And for Mr. Bloom, I love your eclectic knowledge and your interest. There seem, you know, everything that you brought up Nicaragua is really intriguing. I'm very involved with Honduras. I've got a nonprofit that works down
1: yes.
5: there. And right now I'm opening a queen, my nonprofit is opening a queen conch mariculture facility. We do get a lot of sargassum, Washington, and I'd love to know more about that. I'd love to find a way to contact you off the air so we can further this.
1: Well, it's really simple. I have a nice, simple way to do that. So everybody pay attention, get your pen out. It's contactdave@permaculture.com. contactdave@permaculture.com. So, yes, you can get a hold of me.
0: Simple as that. All right, David. What's the strangest email you ever gotten from a listener?
1: No, let's see. Oh my God, there have been so many. I guess someone at one point asked me, you know, can you run a container ship, you know, one of the big ships on the ocean on alcohol. And it got me to thinking about it, and I checked into it, and yes, it can be done. And so what I did is I ended up being, you remember Dennis Kucinich, the politician?
0: Yep.
1: Yeah, well, I was at a think tank that he was running in Mexico. And one of the people at that meeting was a board member of the Maersk Corporation. They're the people who, you know, ship everything in containers everywhere, the ships for that. And the guy said, well, how can I use that where I am? And he said, I told him how it would work. And he said, can you write me a white paper on that so I can, you know, provide that to the other board members of the corporation? I said, yeah, sure. I sent it to him. Then I didn't hear anything, and I didn't hear anything. And I go, well, that was a waste of effort. And then I saw, you know, in the press that the Maersk shipping line has announced the launching of freighters running on.

0: stuff moved to where we want it.
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1: We'll be back with Final Calls with David Bloom as we talk about alcohol can be a gas. Next hour, David Parrish joins us to talk about the Bermuda Triangle and warp drive and the science of it. Looking forward to that a little bit later on. Of course, this is Wednesday, so for you Coast Insiders, two more neat programs from the Art Bell Vault.
2: Yes, indeed. We opened up that vault. There's over 500 programs in there. We added two this time, one from 2007. Art spoke to guest Gene Myers about creating a massive space station. And then a show from 2002. Art's guest was explorer Dallas Thompson as they discussed his forthcoming expedition to the North Pole. Now, this is classic audio. It's available to Coast Insiders. We really suggest you become an insider. It is so easy.
1: It's easy, and it's only 15 cents a day.
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1: You sure will. A couple ways to sign up. 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It says Insider. 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And again, if you're in Canada, you are eligible to be an insider, so take advantage of that. Now, here's something for you men and women to build up that testosterone.
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0: And welcome back, George Norrie, along with David Bloom and your calls. David, what's the percent of ethanol in fuel right about now?
1: Well, in a lot of parts of the country, it's 10 to 15%. It depends on where you are and what the smog rules are. Alcohol is a super clean fuel. In fact, if you burn straight alcohol, your only exhaust is pretty much carbon dioxide and water. Same thing you're breathing out right now. So, if you want to run a higher amount of alcohol than the car is currently programmed for, well, there are several companies that make conversion kits, which are easy to install. And I'm reviewing those right now. So if you sign up on my website at permaculture.com, when I'm done with that review, we'll be able to give you a rundown on the conversion kits, their prices, and who makes them and how you get them. So then you, when you put that on, you can use any amount of alcohol in your vehicle or gasoline or all gasoline if you want, but the car will be smart enough to do it all.
0: All right, let's go back to the calls. First time caller Randall's with us in Austin, Texas. Hi, Randy.
2: Hey, how you guys doing tonight? I just want to let you know I am a reader of Dave's book, and I go way back to being on the Portland Peak Oil Task Force. And
1: wow, yeah.
2: I got a hold of Dave's book, and we implemented it in Portland, built a still, tried to grow our own feedstock, but did better using waste molasses from a local bottling facility. I converted my Honda gasoline engine using a White Lightning conversion kit for a couple $100. So we did it. We did Dave's model. We built it. We used the book. It works. And then I started America's first porta potty company that turns human outputs into soil via red wiggler worms to grow the fertilizer for the fuel crops. So this all does work. I mean, it's political will. It's not technology. It's really silly.
0: Your thoughts, David Bloom?
1: Well, he's completely right. And Randall was not the guy who knew which end of a screwdriver to use, and yet he was able to organize with friends that had the skills he didn't have and make a co-op and make it work. I remember him from 15 years ago.
0: When I was doing the Nighthawk show in St. Louis, David, years ago, I interviewed a guy who had the hemp mobile.
1: Uh-huh.
0: He drove up to the studio in a truck that was eating hemp oil.
1: And yes.
0: I guess it works, right?
1: Well, yeah, hemp oil is a good replacement for diesel fuel. So, because almost any oil will work in a diesel engine. It's a different kind of engine that doesn't have a spark plug. But as I was saying earlier in the discussion tonight, that alcohol with an alcohol-based additive called diethyl ether can run in a diesel engine, and it's smokeless. There's no measurable toxins coming out of the tailpipe, and normally that's not true with a diesel engine.
0: Now, I hear rumors that you're going to be making small beverage distilleries. Is that true?
1: Well, it's a little premature. So three states in the South, Mississippi and, it'll be on our website, the three states that just passed, or I should say the Supreme Court, overturned a 200-year-old law that the government had control of beverage alcohol. This is the first change in that, and we expect many other states will switch over, where you're now going to be allowed legally to make your own liquor in a distillery like the ones I make. So I imagine it's going to get popular pretty quick. And for doing small home grade stills, we're going to be looking for investors, because that's going to be a really very popular business.
0: Why would somebody want to make their own booze?
1: Well, you can make it in different ways than they have now. Let's say you're next door to somebody with a lot of blackberries. Well, you can make a blackberry liqueur. You might You know, there's so many things you can do. There's a whole, you know, universe of sugary or starchy materials that you can mix and match to make your own custom liquor.
0: West of the Rockies, Roberta is with us in California. Hi, Roberta.
3: Oh, George, thank you for having David on tonight.
0: Sure.
3: I'm in his wheelhouse. I remember reading a popular mechanics magazine my grandfather had about running the ranch truck off of wood chips. And
1: yes.
3: I mean, you know, there's so many things that you can make alcohol with, and not just peach brandy. I mean, you know, I wish I could put my little car as only a three banger and make my own alcohol here in California. But I know the government would cry because I wouldn't be paying taxes on it.
1: Well, actually, in California, they would pat you on the back for doing it because alcohol is environmentally clean. And we care about that in California, as you know. And, you know, I find the legislators in California back me 100%. So go for it.
0: David, what would a gallon of ethanol cost compared to a gallon of gasoline?
1: Right now, in California, you're looking at $3.19 for a gallon of alcohol and $6.50 to $7 for gasoline. So, you know, what can you say? The numbers don't lie. Alcohol not only is it cheaper, but it's better for your car and it's cleaner for the air.
0: And you get asked this all the time, but do we have enough resources to make that kind of corn to make the ethanol?
1: Oh, ho, ho. You see, remember, you're going to have a guy on about the Bermuda Triangle?
0: Yeah.
1: Well, sargassum algae came from the Bermuda Triangle. Unbelievable quantities of mountains up on the beaches all over the Gulf. But over here on the Pacific coast, we have an algae that hugs the land, and it's called kelp. And those sources of raw material to make alcohol could run the whole country on alcohol from those marine algae and provide all the fertilizer we need for all the farmers in the Midwest at a low price.
0: Let's go to Canada. Tim's with us in Alberta. Welcome to the show. Hi, Timmy.
4: Hi, George. Hi, David. That Hemmobile, that was Bob Lazar driving it. And
1: yeah.
4: He did back engineer the propulsion system, the UFOs, and it's hemp oil. I'm sure of it. Hey, Dave, back in the 80s, I ran my motorcycle on some wine that went bad. I had about 10 gallons of it. It was probably blackberry wine because I was on the West Coast in the military then. So anyways, I put it in the pressure cooker on the stove, plastic tube
1: right.
4: Down into the sink with some ice cubes. And I got about three mason jars of absolutely clear the substance. So that was the alcohol, I guess, obviously, coming out of the wine.
1: Yeah, it was.
4: And it was, well, you couldn't drink. It was way too powerful, but it had a real sweet taste to it. It was blackberry. So anyways, I tried it in my motorcycle. My motorcycle was about a year old then. It was a Yamaha TW200, the big wide tires. It was a four-stroke 200cc. And it ran great, but what I found was amazing. I didn't have to use a choke to start it. The alcohol
1: nope.
4: would fire the engine right up.
1: Even you know, what's cold. Interesting, too, is I have a 2000 Ford Ranger. You go, well, that's kind of an old car, but I have the original engine in it. I have 319,000 miles on it. And that Whoa. Says something about how long a vehicle will run on alcohol, because there's no fouling of the inside of the cylinders. They're completely clean all the time, and there's no wear.
4: Yeah, what about the GDI engines, direct injection? They don't use the intake manifold. They go right into the cylinder. That's all timed by the computer. Are these modifications you're talking about is probably just timing, injection timing, that type of thing for the newer cars?
1: I have to tell you that I haven't worked on GTIs yet. It's more sophisticated than normal fuel injection. It's done at high pressure. theoretically, it shouldn't be any different than the way they run diesels on alcohol in Brazil. But I haven't actually worked on that engine yet.
0: Okay, thank you, Tim. Appreciate that. Tom has a text or tweet for you, David. What do you have, Tommy?
5: Hey, David, Danny from Westlaco, Texas. He wants to know, if they make us all go with electric cars, will we have enough energy to charge them?
1: No, absolutely not. And basically, that's a, all around the world, huge corporations are writing off their investment in electric cars when they've now realized no country has a grid that will support that much electricity if you were switching to electric. The whole thing has been a bait and switch to keep us from doing things that are practical, like going to alcohol, and the whole world is saying no more for electric cars.
0: And they don't have enough electrical stations available either.
1: Oh, the whole thing was a bait and switch to make everybody think they were doing something while not looking in the direction of things that actually work.
0: Let's go to Jim in Delaware. Go ahead, Jimmy.
6: Hey, George, it sounds like the kingdom of God is coming to earth, because I think it's going to be wonderful, like what your guest is talking about. The thing is I heard him before, Mr. Blue, I heard you last time I heard you. I remembered Moore emailed the White House when after Joe Biden said we're going completely electric by 2035. So, but here's the question I didn't hear come up. What's happening? What are the oil barons saying or plan to do?
1: Well, what are the oil barons planning to do? Well, you know, I can't tell you exactly what they're doing, but what they are appearing to do is try to corral the world into going, going with oil that right now is not very easy to process into anything we can use. But the main thing about oil at this point is they're running out around the world, and they're going to get all the money they can for the oil that they still have. So, you know, we're looking at being squeezed for the next 10 or 15 years. And during that time, you know, people will have to come up with alternatives as the oil runs out. And so alcohol is the leading, candidate for that. But why wait? We can do it now.
0: Let's go to Rich in California. Rich, go ahead.
7: Yeah, the data centers demand a lot more electricity also than we won't have. So that's another aspect of the situation, isn't it?
0: What do you think of the data centers, David?
1: You know, that's a really good point. Now, see, right now, the alcohol fuel cells, because they're too big to put in a car, let's say, but they're perfect for data centers. And remember, it's not burning. So, you're not burning alcohol with exhaust. You literally are stripping off the electrons and making clean electricity from it. We're talking to people in different countries right now about doing data centers and other major stationary needs for electricity using alcohol as the battery. Alcohol energy is the battery. You put it through the fuel cell and make the electricity 97% efficient. That's the future.
0: David, if you could make one quick change right now with our entire system, what would that be?
1: Well, gosh, there are so many things that need to be addressed, but I think...
0: You only get one.
1: I only get one. I would like to see that we make a commitment around the world to stop using oil for transportation fuel. Not just because of cars, but since what makes societies work are those freighters moving the stuff around the world, that's a million times more fuel being used on those than all the cars in the world. So what I would like to say is, let's start making all those container ships run on alcohol. And again, if you go on my website at permaculture.com, you'll be able to see all the initiatives we're doing around the world, in Bhutan, in India, and other countries that you may not have heard of that have decided they can't keep using gasoline and it's all over. So check it out on permaculture.com. There's a lot of resources for you to take advantage of there.
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2: From ABC News, I'm Dave Packer. The U.S. says tonight's strikes in Iran have concluded, but Iran doesn't seem to be finished retaliating. America's air allies are feeling the heat. Kuwait's military announcing that air defense systems are currently intercepting hostile aerial targets. And although CENTCOM denies it, Iran is saying that it's shut down the Strait of Hormuz. ABC News national security and defense analyst Mick Mulroy.
3: That might mean they're also laying naval mines, which can be very problematic. And the other shoe to drop is they haven't initiated the Houthis to start trying to obstruct traffic in the Red Sea and the Bab el-Mandeb, which is another maritime choke point, which would further exacerbate the very issue that the United States is most concerned about, and that is the restriction on the global energy supply,
2: which has already sent fuel prices higher and now is showing up in the latest inflation data. The consumer price index showing a 4.2% rise over a year ago, the biggest increase in 3 years. Higher prices not just for gas, but for groceries and clothing. Get used to it, says Stephen Cates at Bankrate.
4: I think that we may start to settle, you know, into a bit of a high level, higher for longer here. So I don't think that we're necessarily going to keep accelerating at this pace, but we're going to have inflation that's elevated for the duration of this conflict.
2: The latest high-profile person to testify before Congress about his connection with Jeffrey Epstein says he has regrets.
5: Microsoft co-founder Bill Gates on Capitol Hill.
6: I hope my testimony is helpful.
5: To answer questions in a closed hearing about his relationship with convicted sex offender Jeffrey Epstein. Gates admitting to lawmakers it was a grave error in judgment to not look into Epstein's background more fully.
2: ABC's Pierre Thomas. A second night of violence in Northern Ireland. Police blasting water cannons tonight at protesters who set small fires and hurled rocks and bricks and bottles at them over a brutal stabbing by a Sudan man on a Belfast street. You're listening to ABC News.
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2: Last week, California held its primary, but it took until this week to see who would be on the ballot in November's general election. ABC Chief White House Correspondent Mary Bruce has details on the governor's race.
9: That matchup is taking shape as well. This is the race to succeed Governor Gavin Newsom. Steve Hilton, a former Fox News commentator backed by Trump, advancing to the general election there, where he will face off against former Biden cabinet secretary Javier Becerra.
2: You may remember a few weeks ago when there were fears that a chemical tank at an aerospace company in Orange County, California, would explode, causing tens of thousands of people to evacuate. The threat has since subsided, but now a federal investigation is underway.
10: Federal agents arrived at GKN Aerospace in Garden Grove executing a federal search warrant. First Assistant U.S. Attorney Bill Asaley says his office, along with the FBI and EPA, are looking for possible violations of the company.
11: We have an obligation to figure out whether any crimes are committed.
10: A tank with 6,500 gallons of a highly toxic chemical became unstable last month, causing the tank to heat up, posing a risk of a massive explosion. Eventually, the tank cracked, allowing pressure to release and the danger subsided. Alex Stone, ABC News.
2: A lawsuit wants to stop this Sunday's UFC fight at the White House from happening, claiming there are permit issues.
12: The Trump administration told a judge that the lawsuit was filed by people who, quote, believe that they have superior taste. Dave Packer, ABC News.
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16: Hello, Duffy's Tavern, where the elite meat eat. Archie the man just speaking. Duffy ain't here. Oh, hello, Duffy. Hey, Duffy, did you hear me on the Fred Allen show Sunday? You did, huh? What'd you think of me performance? The high heaven, huh? Look, Duffy, with you, nothing is entertainment unless you can blow the suds off of it.
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1: And our special guest tonight, David Paris. We're going to be talking about the Bermuda Triangle, warp drive, and what it all means when we come right back on Coast to Coast AM. 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

0: And welcome back. George Norrie with you. David Paris with us, scientist, engineer, educator, whose career has spanned over 50 years of military service, academia, atmospheric science, and groundbreaking work in advanced propulsion systems. He's known for his tireless pursuit of space warp technology and his ability to bridge the worlds of conventional science and frontier innovation. His upcoming book, The Warp Drive, will be pending. When does that come out, David?
1: Well, probably in a few months.
0: We're looking forward to that. And what does warp drive mean to you?
1: Well, actually, it's the compression of the fabric of space. It's a concept that a lot of people can't really wrap their arms around, but everything around you, mass in particular, affects the fabric of space. So, for example, the sun actually compresses the fabric of space because of its mass, and all the planets do the same thing. But that's what keeps the planets in a orbital alignment, because of the girth of the sun and the equator. It compresses the fabric of space, and the planets, since it's a very tenuous environment for the planets, they also have the ability to maintain their orbit up and around the sun. Now, for us, we can artificially induce that. Energy is an equivalent to mass. And so what we do is we take advantage of that capability. And the discovery that we made, and we go back to Bruce Gernon's flight of 4 December 1970, is that he had a particular situation evolve. He was flying an A-36 Beach Bonanza, and he was doing development work down in Andros Island. They were looking at building a resort. And he had made this trip several times between Andros Island and West Palm Beach. And a typical trip took him 75 minutes, and the flight mileage was 210 miles. On this particular day of 4 December 1970, he flew 250 miles, and he did it in 47 minutes, 28 minutes in time difference.
0: Wow. That's a single engine plane, isn't it?
1: It is a single engine plane. Now, in order to cover that kind of distance, he would have had been flying at 319 miles an hour. And it's impossible for that aircraft to do that. As a matter of fact, if you exceed 220 miles an hour, you start getting cracks in your wing roots. And and the thing is, if he did go that kind of speed, he would have lost his wings and the plane would have crashed. However,
0: vibrating and down it goes, right?
1: And down it goes. So the typical cruise speed for an A-36 is 180 miles an hour. And they generally use approximately, depending on atmospheric conditions, about 15 gallons an hour. And when he left West Palm Beach, there aren't any facilities at Andros Island, at least at that time. And he went in with 80 gallons of fuel. A typical trip takes 38 gallons round trip. Now, remember, his actual flight, because he encountered thunderstorms in and around Bimini Island, they started to encircle his aircraft. And typical clouds and thunderstorms out into the Atlantic Ocean, they reach nearly the bottom. There's not a lot of surface ceiling between the base of the cloud and the ocean water. And the only other alternative is to try to fly over it. Well, these clouds can develop, and I've been in the Bermuda Triangle several times on aircraft doing television programs, and they can climb very quickly. And within a 15, 20 minute time period, they can blossom up to over 75,000 feet.
0: And they form fast too, don't they?
1: That is correct. Absolutely. They form extremely quick. The air is very unstable because of all the water and evaporative process. So all you need is some light variable winds aloft and you have almost instant thunderstorms. But these particular storms have a girth. Normal thunderstorms over land are generally 5, maybe 10 miles wide. Thunderstorms out into the Atlantic range from 20 to 30 miles. And in some instances, they go over that. And it's because they have such a plentiful supply of, water vapor that they can mass and become pretty dangerous. And so what happened with Bruce was that around the Bimini Island area, he encountered these thunderstorms that rapidly formed a circle in around that area, which is typical of thunderstorm development. You don't usually just get a single thunderstorm. You'll get multiple ones when the air is extremely unstable. And so he had to make a decision. The last two thunderstorms that were rising in front of his aircraft developed what pilots refer to as sucker holes. And he was at 10,000 feet when he saw the hole. So he took his aircraft. He could see blue sky on the other side. He flew his aircraft through there. But during that duration of flying into the thunderstorm, the tunnel started to rotate, kind of like a concrete mixer in a way.
2: Yeah.
1: And he popped out the windscreen, everything around his aircraft went gray. And the deal here was that he didn't even know what was going on at the time when the aircraft, he couldn't see out the windscreen. So he made a call to air traffic control and asked them, do you see me on radar? Because I don't know where I'm at.
0: Was he instrument rated, David?
1: Yes. Yeah.
0: He was.
1: He had all the certificates, the IFR, everything. And the aircraft was only just a few months old. It had the latest electronics available. And he didn't spare expense for that. The airplane was fully outfitted with all the advanced technology. Now, when he got into this tunnel, his compasses were spinning and everything else was going wacky with the instrumentation. So what he ended up doing was calling the air traffic controller, asking him where he was on the radar. He said, my last position is over Bimini Island. And the controller comes back and says, there isn't any aircraft over Bimini Island.
0: Oh boy.
1: I only have an aircraft over Miami Beach. Now, this is just seconds from going gray around the cockpit. And now he's over Miami Beach. So he had this extreme linear displacement, as we refer to it. He actually got caught up in a local space war bubble.
0: Which is caused by a generation of overlapping
1: of the electric fields of thunderstorms. So bottom line here was that a non-sustainable local spaceport bubble engaged his aircraft. And the beginnings of this is because the aircraft produces carbon exhaust and the plane's made out of metal. The ionization and the cloud surrounded him as step one. Step two, the overlapping of the fields, then produced this non-sustainable local space war bubble and shot him out of the cloud in a second. So he traveled, believe it or not, 100 miles, 360,000 miles an hour in a second. That's what we calculated. And he ends up over Miami Beach. The gray cloud or the gray that's blocking his windscreen dissipates, and he's over Miami Beach. Well,
0: unbeknownst to him, right?
1: Yeah. I mean, this displacement of 100 miles is quite phenomenal. In a second, I'm over Bimini Island, and now I'm over Miami Beach. Well, he's perplexed. He continues his flight, and he lands at West Palm Beach. And to put this in perspective, he took off at 3 o'clock in the afternoon from Andros Island, and that he landed 3:47, which is documented. Takeoff and landings are documented. He did it in 47 minutes, but he flew 250 miles. And so the time difference here of the typical flight at 210 was 75 minutes. And the difference in time was 28 minutes. It seems like, what's happened here? That I do time travel? You know, the Bermuda Triangle is kind of a weird place in its sense that it has extreme weather conditions that can pop up at any given time.
0: Did he fly through a wormhole, David?
1: No, actually, wormholes would require tremendous amounts of energy. A warp bubble doesn't really require, in comparison to that amount of energy. We've actually created artificially a warp bubble in our lab using just 5 watts of energy. Now, the conditions that we do this under are very specialized, and the equipment that we use is all custom designed and highly specialized as well. But here's the kick with his flight. Typical fuel usage is 38 gallons. He only used 29 gallons. And he's a very particular kind of pilot. He doesn't just leave his tanks to where they were. He always tops them off when he gets back to, in this case, West Palm Beach.
0: Well, it's safer to do that too.
1: Well, of course, because if you need to take off again for whatever reasons, you have full tanks and you're ready to roll. He only used 29 gallons, which is 9 gallons of extra fuel that he didn't put back into the aircraft. And that accommodates the 100 miles that he displaced coming out of the cloud. And so, in essence, that's what really started my personal investigation of this case.
0: And Bruce Gernon has been in like 36 documentaries on the Bermuda Triangle, isn't he?
1: Yes, and he's the first human documented that has gone into a special situation of a non-sustainable local space warp bubble. But this also brings up other considerations. Back in 1994, Miguel Alcubierre came up with an idea of how to travel in space in a space warp bubble. And the idea here was you travel in a straight line. Well, what we actually discovered here in Bruce's case, he went in at 10,000 feet and he exited at 10,000 feet. He didn't travel a straight line. He followed the curvature of the Earth. And that's what made his flight even more unique, because the relationship that Alcubierre created was really kind of codependent on flying a straight line. He didn't realize that mass actually influences a warp bubble.
0: Now, you helped me find, you discovered VEM drive, which is electromagnetic energy, is it not?
1: That's correct. It's called a variable electromagnetic drive.
0: Now, does that have something to do with Bruce Gernon's flight?
1: Oh, yes, absolutely. What we found was the overlapping thunderstorm fields creates this phenomenon. So it's a naturally occurring phenomenon. Whereas Alcubierre had estimated that it would take more than the energy of Jupiter. If you were to take Jupiter and convert it into energy, it would take Jupiter to create one of these bubbles. Well, what we actually found was nature does this. Now, of course, 10 to the 15th watts of power, and that's typically generated in a thunderstorm, is the initiator, at least naturally, to cause these local spacewarp bubbles. So this is what was unique about Bruce's flight. Now, we could actually replicate this in the lab. So after all these programs that we did with him, I brought measuring equipment with me in the aircraft. You never want to lose an opportunity like that. So we had instrumentation, brought it into the aircraft, and we flew into a thunderstorm, and I got some particular frequencies because thunderstorms actually have frequencies that they emanate out from anything from 6 megahertz at the base up to a couple gigahertz at the top. Well, at the freezing level in a thunderstorm is a VHF frequency, and they range from like 120 to 150 in the VHF spectrum. And when we flew through the cloud, I got a particular frequency at the freezing level, and I used that in my in my laboratory experiment. So what I did was I built these VHF antennas that were tuned specifically to 146 megahertz, which is what the freezing level and clouds are typically at. I had a license for that frequency, so we applied some an exciter to the antenna, and we had an interferometer, and we shot a laser through the antennas into the interferometer, and we had a projection screen of where a fringe pattern was displayed. And when we energized the system, we actually compressed a laser beam. And when we turned the system off, the laser beam expanded back. That gave us a clue that we could replicate what actually happened to Bruce in the sense of creating a warp bubble.
0: And he's still with us, is he not?
1: Oh, yeah. Yeah. Matter of fact, he's completing another book called Beyond the Vortex. And I don't know when exactly that's coming out, but I know it's gone to the publisher, and they're putting the final touches on it. But that will be out as well.
0: Was he more baffled than scared?
1: I think he was overwhelmed by the situation. You know, typically, if you're a pilot, you try to train yourself for all different kinds of encounters, different situations, engine failure, maybe radio failure. There's all kinds of procedures. And so he was a highly trained pilot, which for him, in this particular instance, this is what made it great for him to survive.
0: David, we're going to take a short break and come back and chat more with you. David Harris with us.

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0: And welcome back, George Norrie, along with David Paris. David, will warp drive allow us to travel at the speed of light with spacecraft?
1: Yes, actually. Now, currently, our engines only develop 3.5 pounds of pull. Our engines are different than thrusting engines. We don't use any fuel. They run on battery, actually, in our lab. And everything has been designed so that it can be applied to spacecraft, station keeping for geostationary, using the actual engines in a different configurations, quad, hex, octagonal. When you focus these engines individually to a central focus point, you can increase the pulling power of the engines to thousands of pounds, which means that you could literally lift off the surface of the Earth and go to space without using a booster. And that's one of the tests that we're going to be doing near the end of the year, is in our quad configuration, is to focus the engines and produce over 500 pounds of pull, and the package that will actually deploy up into the air won't weigh any more than 200 pounds.
0: Are these warp bubbles natural or are they created?
1: Well, in the case of Bruce Carnan, those are created naturally in the thunderstorms. However, we have devised a what we call as fractal arrays, and we actually use RF energy to, in a near field that crosses. Think about like radar. Radar puts out a signal, and they have what they refer to in radar technology, near fields and far fields. And what we do in our arrays is we produce two near fields and we cross them. And the crossing of those fields actually creates a longitudinal waveform, which is highly compressed, and it generates the lift, the pulling power that we attain using these fractal technologies. If you go to the website, we have papers and videos demonstrating the pulling power of the engines. To kind of describe it on radio is a little difficult, but I'll give it a try here.
0: Paint us a picture, David.
1: Well, thunderstorms are arranged in a very particular fashion electrically, plus, minus, minus, plus. So a dipole configuration at the top of the thunderstorm, an inverted dipole at the bottom. And so what that represents is what we refer to as a tripole field, plus, minus at the freezing level, minus at the bottom of the freezing level, and then plus at the bottom of the cloud. Now, the current flow goes from the top of the cloud down and around to the surface of the Earth. That's how it creates the bootstrap of energy and the current flow. So when you get a lightning strike, for example, it starts from the ground and goes up to the cloud. The cloud then releases its energy back down to the ground. And that's how the complete circuit is formed. Now, what we've done, this tripole field of plus, minus, minus, plus, we have assembled fractal technology, which is very revolutionary. Your cell phones have some fractal antennas. These are highly specific. They're tuned to the frequency of the freezing level of a thunderstorm. And so what we did was we created a modified Koch curve in fractal technology, and they kind of look like a snowflake in a way. Take a snowflake, cut it in half, and that's what our fractals typically look like. And Each iteration on the fractal generates a current flow that is energy that is pulled into the engine itself. The engine has a V-shape to it, and you can adjust it, but the optimum angle opening is 70.5 degrees. And these fractal arrays, which we have four of them placed on, two on a side of the fiber board that we use. And when they are energized with radio frequency at that 146 megahertz, the signals bounce back and forth between the fractals. And that's what causes the compression of the fabric of space. It's quite unique. We have redshift in there, which proves that what we're doing is real. We have temperature that is actually cooling in the engine. I don't know if you're familiar, or a lot of people out in the audience have seen the Tic Tac naval.
0: Oh, yeah, absolutely.
1: Videos, okay. Well, they have thermal infrared. And if you look closely at the Tic Tac or the top that looks like a kid's top on the other, on the East Coast versus the Tic Tac on the West Coast, you'll see is a cooling area around the craft. That's what we have in our engines.
0: Is that the bubble?
1: It's part of the bubble, and it cools the ambient air temperature around it. And that's why you see the white in thermal. Now, we actually have thermal pictures of our engines, and they cool the air four degrees Fahrenheit. And the other criteria that determines that it is a warp bubble, if you go onto your website, I put a picture of the first image of a warp field around one of our engines. It took thousands of points to process, but we captured the essence of the image, which means that we can literally control gravity and also the magnetic flux of the fields that come out. So we can literally shape the fields.
0: What would Einstein say about all this, David?
1: Well, given the facts of what we have accomplished and in our experiments, he would have to wholeheartedly agree that we are compressing the fabric of space. As he stated, mass and energy are equivalent. We're not doing anything that violates any kind of physics here. We're actually mimicking, and to be quite honest with you, nature does this already. And so we're just mimicking what a thunderstorm does to, in this case, a pilot like Bruce Gernon. Or we have other examples in the past, Flying Officer O'Brien and a Tiger Moth in north of London, in an afternoon flight, got caught up in a thunderstorm and ended up in the North Sea. Flew back, told what happened. Nobody believed him. Lieutenant Colonel Frank Hopkins in a C-97 was flying from Kwajalein to Guam, a 6.5 hour flight. Took 5 hours. They got rolled up into thunderstorms and they got ejected 300 miles downrange. This guy was an expert navigator, and when they landed, he reported it, and they wouldn't let him put it into the logbooks. He wrote paper after he got out of the Air Force, and I've gotten a lot of these case studies, and have analyzed these things over the years, and figured out the forecast criteria for when these things will occur, and the time of year that they occur. So all we have done is miniaturized a thunderstorm into a 2-foot engine that is a V-shaped and has these fractal tripole fields that are on there. And we energize them with RF energy. So we have a linear amplifier that will take 3 watts of power and put out, in our configurations, up to 6,000 watts of power. But we generally, at 1,500 watts of power, produce 3.5 pounds of pull. And like I said, when you actually put these engines in a quad four-unit configuration, a six-engine configuration, an eight-engine configuration, when you overlap the actual focal points of these engines, you can magnify the amount of pulling power by over 50 times. And I built all these. We have a number of different simulators for single engines, multi-quad engines in configurations, 1 foot engines for CubeSats, 2 foot engines for larger craft. But we could literally get with our current, one of our current prototypes, we could actually get to Mars in less than 18 days.
0: Wow.
1: Now, to go to Pluto, 126 days, and it's an accumulative acceleration of this these engines. And that means that we would be going several percent of the speed of light, believe it or not. And it took Project Horizon 10 years to get to Pluto. Now, think of it, 126 days to get to Pluto, which is 3.3 billion miles away from the Earth. So we would cut time down, which makes space more practical from a space-based economy. I mean, going to asteroids like 16 Psyche, for example, and you're going to do mining of platinum and gold and silver and other rare materials. Well, to get there, you would be able to get there in less than 20 days.
0: Is NASA working on this, David?
1: You know, they claim they are. They seem to be caught up in chemistry and chemical rockets. And there may be some people looking at this, but we actually have our equipment working. It's repeatable, and we have over 25 different engine types that we have built on. So experiments that we have done, we carry over the engineering to the next engine, to the next engine. And so far in 15 years of work doing this, we've created over 25 different engine types.
0: Sounds like something Elon Musk would be interested in.
1: You know, we have presented at the AIAA our papers. We're out there. We have done a number of programs, not just yours, but other radio shows and things. And there's a lot of people out there that support or follow us, which is great. But this is all self-funded. My teaching, my retirement, that goes back into funding this project. And I have six engineers that are related to the project. Nobody gets paid. And they're all fascinated by the technology. And we keep pushing forward. And eventually, like I said, at the end of this year, my goal is to actually lift a package off the ground with our new quad development scenarios.
0: That would be amazing if you could pull that off, David.
1: Well, we'll give you a call and let you know, because I intend to do a historical lift at the Council Bluffs Airport. I'm a member of the Commemorative Air Force, and we have a hangar out there. We restore World War II aircraft, and I just thought it would be appropriate to go from World War II aircraft to modern day technology of doing a lift. I have I call it the Bluebird spacecraft. I designed it a long time ago, and I built a quarter scale, 7 foot by 7 foot my intention is to lift it up off the ground.
0: David, we're going to take a short break and come back and take phone calls with you. David Paris with us as we talk about the incredible warp drive and the things you could do in space with that. I'm assuming if UFOs are out there, that's how they're getting here. We'll be back.
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6: From ABC News, I'm Dave Packer. The U.S. and Iran training strikes for the second day in a row. The Pentagon says multiple targets were hit, including Iranian air defenses and communication systems. And Iran firing back, again taking aim at U.S. allies in the region. American forces intercepting missiles bound for Jordan. Overnight, President Trump issuing using an expletive and threatening to bomb the blank out of Iran if Iran doesn't sign an agreement ahead of the strikes.
7: President Trump renewing his threat to target Iran's power plants and bridges, warning Iran will pay the price for taking too long to negotiate a peace deal.
8: They keep tapping us along. They keep playing us for suckers.
7: A top Iranian official threatening to expand the war, saying of the U.S., we are not afraid of fighting losers.
6: Iranian state-run media reporting strikes and explosions near bases and ports in western Iran and claiming that the Strait of Hormuz is now completely closed, something U.S. CENTCOM denies. Inflation making a comeback as the Iran war pushes oil and gas prices higher, the consumer price index surging 4.2% over the last year.
9: Moody's Analytics estimates now that the typical household has paid some $510 extra in fuel expenses since this war began. Americans also paying more for food and travel. The numbers showing that airline fares jumped nearly 27%. Also big jumps in the prices of tomatoes, coffee, ground beef. And that is on top of overall grocery costs already up about 25% in the last 5 years.
6: ABC Selena Wang, billionaire Bill Gates voluntarily appearing before Congress Wednesday, a closed-door hearing over his relationship with Jeffrey Epstein. Gates called it a, quote, mistake. Congressman Robert Garcia heard the testimony.
10: I think we would agree was a horrific judgment call. Mr. Gates also was very clear that he was never introduced to women or girls or anyone underage by Mr. Epstein.
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13: And Barcelona.
14: Gloria in excelsis.
13: A blessing as Pope Leo held Mass at Spain's famed Sagrada Familia. Wednesday, inside the vast light-infused church, among those in attendance were Spain's King Felipe and Prime Minister Pedro Sanchez. The pontiff also inaugurated the newest of Sagrada Familia's soaring geometric spires that makes the world's modernist marvel designed by Antonio Gaudi the world's tallest church. A terrifying scene inside a Chicago iconic park this week, a cross lit on fire. The symbol of hate desecrating the lakefront urban escape shocked Chicagoans. Chicago police do have a person of interest, someone seen fleeing the scene Tuesday around the time of the incident, but they're treating it as an arson investigation until they have enough evidence to bring hate crime charges. Father Michael Flager of St. Sabina told ABC TV Chicago station there's no mistaking what this means.
15: It was so premeditated. You made this cross somewhere, you carried it, got it downtown, you put it in one of the most visible spots in Chicago. And then you set it afire.
13: The FBI has also been brought in to investigate. Meanwhile, Father Flager said,

0: Says that the faith community of St. Sabina will offer a $10,000 reward for information that leads to an arrest. And a nail biter in Madison Square Garden, the New York Knicks set a record for the biggest NBA Finals comeback, rallying to a 107-106 win in Game 4. Dave Packer, ABC News.
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1: Fascinating discussion with David Paris, and we'll come back and take your calls with him as well right here on Coast to Coast AM. 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

0: And welcome back, George Norrie, along with David Paris, as we talk about the incredible Warp Drive. His website is linked up at coasttocoastam.com. David, assuming there are UFOs out there, extraterrestrials, they must be using this kind of technology to travel. What do you think?
1: Yes, I think as far as all of our research has concluded is that there's a direct parallel to what they do to what our engines do. So now there's a lot of possibilities of different power sources, different configurations. I doubt whether they have fractal technology in their engines. They probably have other mechanisms, but there's a host of different things that you could do to create a warp bubble. And I believe that their technology, I actually on August 25th, 1969, I did see a silver disc fly overhead. And I was 16 years old at the time. And that really influenced me to pursue replicating what I saw as a teenager. And so are they there? I believe they are. I mean, I formerly have been the state director for MUFON for Nebraska, and we've encountered lots of cases. A lot of them are fake hoaxes. We developed actual fractal software that will analyze a photograph and tell you whether they're fake or they're real. And there's different techniques that we have used, but within 30 seconds, I could tell you whether an image has been hoaxed or it's the real deal. And for us, you know, over the years, it's been about less than 5% of the images that we get could be considered actual real imagery of UAPs, as they like to refer to them. UFOs is the... That's what I grew up with. I don't know what, you know, there seems to be a stigma here of UFO versus, if you say UAP, you're not crazy. If you say UFO, you're insane. And they're one of the same thing. One seems to be more accepted. But the thing is, you have a craft that's flying in your airspace. You can't identify and you have no control over it. These things are real. And they're not made by foreign governments and all this other stuff. They've been here for years, centuries. And until the population begins to realize that there's over 300 billion galaxies out there with 500,000 stars, 500 billion stars per galaxy on the average, what makes you think that there aren't civilizations out there that are more advanced than us versus what, you know, what we do is shoot chemical rockets up into this in space, and we're evolving and developing in that. What makes you think that there aren't other civilizations out there that are more advanced than we are? David, and that's the bottom line here.
0: What is the system called Alcubierre Space Warp? What is that?
1: Alcubierre came up with a distortion, compression in the front, decompression in the back. And what happens in the compression of the fabric space, if you have a warp bubble, the fabric of space actually glides over the warp bubble. And depending on the energy that you put into it, that's what achieves an equivalent velocity. So even for our engines, now our engines work different than what Alcubierre predicted. It's called the Paris metric distortion. And now that sounds negative, but what really happens with the engines, unless you build them, you can't say what goes on here. And we've done this and we've imaged them. You have compression in the front of the engine, and a gradual decompression in the back. So We call it the parametric distortion. And when you turn, and here's the other interesting facet of this research, is when you turn the engine off, it still moves in terrestrial space on hanging down from our scales.
0: How can that be?
1: Well, that's called latency. It's the relaxation of the bubble as it expands back to normal space. And just the other day, we had an experiment where I had never encountered this before. We turned the motor on, and nothing seemed to be happening at the time. We turned it off, and about 12 seconds later, we had a burst of 80 grams of pull on a small engine that I was testing. Part of the latency process, but I have never experienced this immediate bang of energy that pulled the scale down like that. But we've experienced the latency of turning an engine off, and it will still be pulling and give you an extra 5 grams, 10 grams of pulling power, even though that the engine's been turned off. And we image everything. We videotape all of our experiments. We have thousands of experiments over the years, but we videotape them all. And we analyze them after each run. And we try to look for anomalies, different occurrences for different engines, structures that we design that are advanced and test. So we're always doing testing. We're always trying to fall forward on advanced ideas that we have. And our latest was the design of the quad engines. Of instead of building an engine that can actually pull, like, say, 100 or 1,000 pounds, is you put them in configurations of overlapping the focal points of these engines, and you can generate, as I mentioned before, over 50 times the amount of equivalent pulling power of one engine that you can mass together. And it's all related to how much energy goes into these engines. And these are radio frequency, RF. We have a space warp metric that we use in our equations. And so we have not only the empirical results, but we also have the theoretical results. And the two match each other now.
0: David, when Bruce Gernon stumbled into his time warp, what do you think happened to create that bubble?
1: Oh, it was definitely the overlapping of the thunderstorm electric fields. That's what created the environment for Bruce to have a bubble wrap around a spacecraft. But because you couldn't continually energize it, it was limited in scope to the duration of the bubble. So once the bubble was created around his craft and it got shot out, he could have went further if he could constantly energize it. See, that was the problem that we encountered. We could replicate it in the lab by putting up these antennas and shooting a laser in there and finding out the sweet spot. And we did a number of experiments. This wasn't done on a weekend. This is years of work that has gone into analyzing this stuff. And my problem was, how do you reduce the size of these things so that it can be practical to use them either on an aircraft, a spacecraft, which is what we are going towards, is using them in space, because there is no propellant here. Now, let's make a comment about ion drives. Everybody's into ion drives. Well, you know what? You need over 500 gallons of xenon fuel, which is a gas, to electrically excite it and push it out the back of an ion drive. In terrestrial space, you can't even blow a Kleenex. And NASA uses ion drives. Their latest next drive, as they call it, takes over 6,000 watts of power. Now, to generate micronewtons of force. With our 1,500 watts of power, we're developing 3.5 pounds of pull. It runs rings around all these ion drive engines, and we don't use any fuel. You can run them on battery, solar panel, or plutonium reactor, which is a viable entity, which we have in Voyager spacecraft and whatnot, that has lasted over the years. But you can pretty much anything 48 volts DC, that's what we use to power up our linear amplifiers. And we have, like I said, the capability up to 6,000 watts. We're limited because of the expense of these custom linear amps that we design and build. They're over $10,000 a piece. So, we're not talking trivial money here. At least from my personal capacity, we're talking $10,000 is a lot of money, I'm sure NASA, with their multi-millions of dollars of being able to pump into research projects and improve chemical rocket engines, great. I'm happy for them. But for me, every dollar I have to stretch, and I have to be very conscious of our experiments and how much power that we stick into those, because, we're pushing the envelope here. And with that said, that's expensive.
0: Let's go to the
1: because if you blow up one of these linears, you're out 10 grand. And we have four of them that we put in play. So,
0: all right, let's go to Taylor in Iowa to get us started. Go ahead, Taylor.
2: Good morning, Coast to Coast. Hi, David. What prompted you to write your book that's coming out? And that's what I had asked the phone screener.
1: This from the initial sighting at 16 to me being 73 right now, I thought it was time to put together the memoir of basically how this started and where it's ending. It's never going to end. I mean, we're on an endless journey here with the engines, but I thought it was time to try to assemble what happened and all the things that occurred during my lifetime and the last 15 years of hardware development and software and everything else that went to this, because this technology, it works, whether people don't recognize it, which has been the case. We know it works, and we have our videos out, our website. We don't hide. We're not in secret here. We publish everything that we do, and we keep the public up and informed. So we don't need black USVs, SUVs out in front of the house, because we've already told everybody what we do. So all that kind of stuff has been inclusive in the book. Right now it's approaching 60,000 words. And I also use AI. That is a writing assistant. As far, there's a tremendous amount of information that I have that I put in, and it's a great assistant. It helps speed the process up.
0: Does AI even know about time warps, David?
1: Oh, yeah. Claude is, we use Anthropic Claude, Opus 4.8. And I've developed with Claude over the last 2 months over 14 software packages of simulations of the actual warp fields coming from the engine. Like I said, we have our warp metric equation that we use, and it parallels exactly to the empirical results that we've gotten. So now we can do advanced engineering on the warp field development, since we actually literally can shape a field. And that's what makes a difference here. Everybody refers to the warp technology as a warp bubble, but to be quite honest with you, it's more of a warp path. The engine technology that we've developed, can it encapsulate a craft? Yes, but you need multiple engines to create a larger bubble capacity around the craft. It will still move whether you have a bubble around the craft or not. But the interesting properties of a warp bubble is there's no momentum inside the craft. Time is the same as the ground clock time as the observer, as Alcubierre has indicated. And with Bruce Gernon's flight, that gave us tremendous amounts of information of that time relationship. His clocks were identical to the ground clocks. The linear displacement that he experienced was this one-time good deal that flying through the sucker hole, or now we call them warp tunnels, that engages the aircraft and spits it out of the cloud, an unsustainable warp bubble. So keeping with that nomenclature, because this stuff is, I got to admit, it's hard to grasp, to wrap your arms around this and to understand it. I mean, I've been doing this for, you know, over 15 years, and we're still learning new things about this. It's a never-ending learning experience.
0: Bruce Gernon is about, what, 79 now?
1: Yeah, he's a few years older than me. Yeah, and he just did an encounter with a Key West case. He was taking video of a cloud when they were down at a restaurant, and they were on went up on top of the roof to look at some of these thunderstorms, and he encountered a warp hole, a tunnel, just like he went through when he flew his aircraft through it. And it's been analyzed in that, and it seems that, again, thunderstorms in that region have more of the properties because they have the energy, the 75,000-foot tops of thunderstorms. Now, thunderstorms up here in Nebraska, you know, if we get over 55,000 feet, you know, this is severe weather time. I actually do the radar for the amateur radio emergency service. We deployed spotters out, but the altitude of the clouds here are far less than what they are down in the South Atlantic. And that's what gives that extra oomph and energy that can create these things more often than not.
0: All right, hold on, David. We're going to come back and take final calls with you in a moment. David Parrish with us as we talk about Warp Drive on Coast to Coast AM.
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0: Monadnock 250 on WKBK. As the revolution grows, men from southwestern New Hampshire serve in the Continental Army, many under the command of Joseph Ashley, colonel of the 2nd New Hampshire Regiment. Soldiers from towns around Keene, New Hampshire march south, fighting for the independence of a new nation. The courage of the Monadnock region helped shape America. Monadnock 250 on WKBK.
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1: 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Looking forward to that. And then later on, Doug Elwald joins us about Planet X. What's going on with that? 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

0: And welcome back. David Parrish with us. We'll take your calls, our final segment, as we talk about time warps. David, have any other pilots other than Bruce Gernon reported this electronic fog?
1: Oh, yes. Several, actually. So the rundown of the case studies that we've looked at initially are the cases of Lieutenant Colonel Frank Hopkins. This took place back in 1966. Arthur Godfrey, you may be familiar with him. He was a Navy pilot back in the 1950s, and he experienced a half an hour advancement on his flight time, got to Japan from Alaska a half hour early. He went into a thunderstorm, just like Bruce Gernon, and went into a tunnel. Same effect. Flying Officer O'Brien in World War II in the Tiger Moth went from North London at the time, got caught up in a thunderstorm. He saw an opening of a tunnel between these thunderstorms, flew his aircraft in there to get out of the updrafts, and ended up in northern England. And all of this took place, all of these transitions of these warp bubbles being created by the overlapping thunderstorm fields created all these aircraft to be displaced and arrive at their destinations, in the case of Frank Hopkins, an hour and a half early from a 6.5 hour flight, did it in 5 hours. All this has been documented, and this is from not just the Bermuda Triangle region, but this is from areas all over the world. So if you have the right energy, the right amount of cloud formation, you can do non-sustainable warp, but it's not practical. I mean, it happens, but it's not practical. You need to artificially induce it. And that's what our engines do. It's the first time that I believe, now that there's somebody out there in a secret lab working, I don't know, but all our stuff is public. We appear to be the first ones to ever emulate a thunderstorm, which occurs naturally to create warp bubbles, to reproduce them artificially in a lab. Now, hopefully, as we proceed forward with our designs and our modifications and refinements, this is kind of like crawling and walking. But at some point, you know, we will have something that lifts up a large package off the earth and can suspend it in the sky. And when it gets to space, is to go to the planets and be there in a short amount of time. Now, consider this. If we go to Mars, as they're wanting to do, NASA, it's going to take 10 months to get there. And once you get there, you have to manufacture your own fuel to get back. Now, how practical is that? The amount of time that the astronauts will be actually exposed to space, the radiation, and all the hazards that you encounter in space for 10 months means that they're going to have to like live in a lead shell to try to prevent deterioration of the body. But if you can get there in less than 18 days, your exposure is next to nil. And you don't, and think of the logistics. You got to carry food and water, and you got to be able to take care of human excrement for 10 months.
0: That's a long time, my friend. Let's go back for other calls. Let's go to George in Pennsylvania, east of the Rockies. Hi, George.
2: Hi, George. Mr. Harris, Dave here. I am so excited to hear you. I think you're one of the few guys who will understand you talked about the electric, the lightning bolt, and you described the polarity of it. That polarity is the same polarity in a hurricane, and you have a dual rotation of positive monofields in a hurricane that produce, when it's fast enough, it flips into a transparent gravity field, material field, separates the dimensionals that you're looking for. If you can bring that to the desk and use Tesla's methods, you will build a craft that will go to the moon in 4 minutes.
3: Wow.
2: 6 minutes to 8 minutes to Mars. You're there, except you might be making an anomic type gravity field, which is also an interesting field. So I just wanted to tell you that for the last chapter in your book.
1: Well, thank you. We actually can, one of our recommendations, we can produce smaller engines that only use 10 watts, 20 watts of power, and we can actually produce 1.47 meters per second squared of gravity. So our recommendation was in a manned spacecraft, you put these smaller engines underneath the floorboards and astronauts would adhere to the floorboards and you'd have artificial gravity in the spacecraft. Now, that's not to say that you still can't have the engines on the outside that produce a field, and multiple engines create a bigger, larger bubble around the craft. But we could also, inside the craft, just create artificial gravity for astronauts. And then they don't have to do all the excessive exercising and everything else that goes with that, which is kind of keeps them away from doing actual science experiments, actually living their lives. They got to be on a treadmill or, you know, exercise device to keep everything from atrophying. So I believe that we've solved a number of problems to go to space and to sustain human life, in addition to getting places in a quick fashion. That's the limitation of space right now. We got to kind of hold everything here to the Earth. Going to the moon, look how many days it took. And with our type of engines and things, we could get there in about 20 minutes with our advanced engines that we have. So, I mean, the future is there. We just kind of, you know, we're a paradigm shift. Let's put it that way. We're the oddity. We are disruptors in space with our kind of technology that we've evolved and developed. And that's okay, because at some point this had to happen. And it just happens that as a meteorologist, which is my basic trade, engineer and scientist and that, I recognize what Bruce went through, because I used to do the radar for the Air Force. I have a lot of experience with radar and meteorology and synoptic meteorology and building models. I used to run models in the Air Force too. So the bottom line here is it was a mystery, a detective story of what happened to Bruce, what's the explanation, and how can you replicate it? And we've done all of that. So we now know why Bruce did what he did and where he went. And this has traveled with him his entire lifetime. And he's come to conclude that our explanation of how he displaced 100 miles is what he accepts now, today.
0: Next up, Joe in Monterey, California. Hi, Joe.
4: Thank you for taking my call.
5: You're welcome.
4: I think your illustrious guest is referring to a long time ago. We used the terminology of a gravity well, but I'm really more interested if he's aware of plasma or plasmoid as a fourth domain of life and may be responsible for the creation of the universe, being the universe as alive, sentient, and conscious.
1: Yes, Hans Alfvén, a plasma physicist, he wrote several books on that very thing, on the plasma at certain temperatures below 5,000 degrees Kelvin can create matter. Yes, very much so. I'm a very big fan of Hans Alfvén and his books. I have all of those. And yes, plasma is that fourth entity of which matter can be actually created, as he had specified, and his experiments led him to those conclusions in the study of the universe. So, yeah.
0: Let's go to Harry in Port Huron, Michigan. Hello, Harry. Go ahead.
3: Hey, George. Hey, Dave. Hopefully we're kindred spirits. I know you're you guys are talking about going to the moon and Mars. Here's what I want to see. I want to be able to leave my house and go anywhere in the world in no more than 10 minutes, 10 minutes or less. That's what I want to see happen. Is that possible? Can we do that in the future?
1: The answer to your question is absolutely. However, there's a lot of moral implications here. A device such as this could deliver weaponry in a matter of seconds from one location to the other. You can't detect this. There's a big issue here that the world has to come to, I guess, figure out morally whether these things would be able to work in a terrestrial environment or not. That's why I'm heading for space. I think we need to get used to this kind of technology in a manner that doesn't prescribe it to the detriment of humanity. It would be definite. I agree with you. I think I'd like to live in Antarctica, for example, and then come back to Nebraska in a matter of seconds and work in my lab. Or go places like that, you know, go to the top of mountains. My direction right now is space, because we really need technology like this to make space not only affordable, but practical to get from point A to B. But to answer your question, could we do this terrestrially? Yes, absolutely. I don't think we're ready for it. Now, maybe I'm too pessimistic here, but think about it. If you could get from point A to B in just a matter of seconds, what implication does that have?
0: Let's go to Denver in Mississippi. Denver, go for it.
5: Good morning, George. Thanks for this opportunity to speak on Coast. But first, I'd like to have a shout-out to Ruth in Maryland, one of my karate students, Reggie in Jackson, Mississippi. And I'd like to talk to the guests about reversible electric magnetic energy. Reverse electric and magnetic energy allows one to control matter, overcome the force of gravity. And that was what Stanton Friedman shared with me when he came and spoke at my university in 1973 about the UFOs, the flying saucers, the means of travel. But I'd like for the gentleman to elaborate on that. And thanks for your service at in the Air Force. I was at Offutt Air Force Base for a while. Thank you.
1: Oh, yeah, I was there. What Stanton Friedman was referring to is what these other craft could be doing. Our projection, excuse me, our scenario of how our engines work, I can only address that. I can't talk about other potentials of how craft move or deploy. But all I can tell you is that we can create gravity distortion, and we have a pulling power on the engines which is an accumulative acceleration. And we can do this with very little power. Now, you see the difference for potentially these other craft, they may have an abundance of power. We have really kind of prided ourselves on using far less power than typically that you would project. The actual curves that we use power-wise, power-to-weight ratios, are exponential. So once we go over the prime 1,500 watts of power, a small increase of 100 watts will get you several more pounds of pull.
0: Well, you keep doing what you're doing, David, and let us know when you have the next major breakthrough. For Dan Galante, Tom Danheiser, Sue Trikas, Lex Lonehood, Sean Latasur, Alec Fernandez, Stephanie Smith, Tim Benall, George Knapp, and Richard Serrett, I'm George Norrie, somewhere out there on Coast to Coast AM. We'll see you on our next edition. Until then, be safe, everyone.

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4: From ABC News, I'm Sherry Preston. The deadline from President Trump to Iran, agree to a peace deal today or face more strikes. This after U.S. forces launched a fresh round of attacks on Iranian targets after the president said Iran would have to, in his words, pay the price for waiting too long to agree to a deal. ABC's Karen Waugh in Washington.
5: A new barrage of U.S. missiles striking multiple targets in Iran, including surveillance, communications, and air defense sites. In this new warning from President Trump, telling Fox News, if the Iranians don't sign a peace deal, then the U.S. will bomb the expletive out of them tomorrow. Trump now acknowledging the fragile two-month ceasefire with Iran is, quote, the most violated ceasefire in the history of the world.
4: The teenager in Texas convicted of killing a fellow high schooler at a track meet is now promising to appeal. ABC's Trevor Ault.
6: In this new filing, Carmelo Anthony does say he needs to be appointed an appellate attorney because he says he doesn't have any money. Now, this case generated a large response right from the beginning, and with that, hundreds of thousands of dollars were fundraised for Carmelo Anthony's defense, including some money that came in after yesterday's conviction, but that online fundraiser has now been shut down.
4: Anthony was sentenced to 35 years. A new warning from the head of the most AI biggest AI company on the planet, Anthropic CEO Dario Amodei, tells ABC News the time is now to put up guardrails.
7: I think we're building it. The onus is on us, right? I think the government has a role in setting standards, in helping us identify and track down threats. So the government has to do its part as well, and I think government is starting to do its part. But the onus primarily falls on us.
4: And wow, what a game for the NBA Finals.
8: That's it! It's over! The greatest comeback in NBA playoff history! The Knicks pull off the miracle comeback!
4: The call on ABC after the Knicks erased a 29-point deficit and beat the Spurs 107-106 at the Garden. 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
4: About 100 million of us are under threat from severe storms today. Missouri seeing at least 5 tornadoes, but no damage or injuries. Underway now in Southern California, the trial of a man accused of starting the destructive Palisades wildfire. Prosecutors say Jonathan Rindernecht started the fire over his anger toward wealthy people. $10,000 reward now being offered for any information on a burning cross that was left in a Chicago park, Grant Park downtown. Police have released a picture of a person of interest. First game of the 2026 World Cup today in Mexico City. The U.S., Canada, and Mexico teaming up to host the tournament. And in Atlanta, where games start in a few days, security stepping up. ABC's Jonathan O'Brien's there.
13: Even though the first match isn't until Monday, the city's operations center is activated. Atlanta Police Chief Darren Sheerbaum says all of the department's 1,800 sworn officers, along with 500 civilian staff, will be working during the World Cup period.
14: We're going to continue to respond to every 911 call that will be going to our 911 center, and we will
11: be proactively fighting crime and keeping the peace in Atlanta, Georgia.
13: The department has also sworn in more than 170 officers from neighboring jurisdictions to assist during the games. Jonathan O'Brien, ABC News, Atlanta.
4: NFL superstar Patrick Mahomes becomes the league's first $500 million man. He has signed a new deal with the Chiefs that kicks in next season. It is worth more than $500 million, and the contract runs through 2033. Sherry Preston, ABC News.
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17: This is America in the Morning from Westwood One. Good morning, I'm John Trout. It's Thursday, June 11th, 2026. Here's what's coming up on America in the Morning.
18: President Trump says Iran is taking too long to negotiate a deal, and now they will have to pay the price.
19: We're going to be attacking them.
18: Ed Donahue, Washington.
20: Reacting to victory for a controversial political candidate in Maine.
19: Just like a pig.
20: I'm Clayton Nettle.
21: Thousands of Southern Baptists overwhelmingly voted to advance a formal ban on women pastors. I'm Lisa Dwyer.
22: The president of FIFA defended their tournament ticket prices and told fans to chill. I'm Haya Pinjwani.
23: Another ugly sell-off for stocks yesterday. Inflation soars and oil prices pop higher. I'm Jessica Ettinger.
17: Chicago police investigating a cross burning in a public park. And Julie Walker reports from New York on NBA championship security and the biggest comeback in finals history. All ahead on America in the Morning. It's 7 after. While both sides are not saying the ceasefire is over, the U.S. military conducted a second round of what CENTCOM is describing as self-defense strikes against targets in Iran, which comes after the Iranian military shot down an Apache attack helicopter patrolling near the Strait of Hormuz. Correspondent Ed Donahue reports on the rising tensions between the U.S. and Iran, and comes as President Trump continues to say a peace deal is within reach, while Iran's leaders are warning they will defend against any aggression, and on Wednesday fired on U.S. military facilities in Kuwait, Bahrain, and Jordan.
19: Which I'm just announcing today for the first time, but we've been taking out millions of barrels of oil. Millions of barrels. Every night we took out oil, but now I'm going to tell you because they just figured it out. So now that they figured it out, I can tell you. It was very hard for me. I wanted to say it so badly, but it was, I didn't want to ruin it, but it was very hard. But millions of barrels of oil has come out.
18: President Trump says Iran is taking too long to negotiate a deal, and now they will have to pay the price.
7: You said that now they will have to pay the price. Yeah. What did you mean by that specifically?
19: Well, we're going to be attacking them, and attacking them very hard.
7: You're resuming bombing?
19: Yeah, well, we are. Based on the helicopter, I guess we have the right to do that. You know, they shot down a very, very incredible, actually an incredible machine, and... At first they said they didn't do it, then they admitted they did. It was sort of easy because we have the bomb. We actually have the bomb. Got very lucky that bomb didn't explode. That bomb was lodged in the helicopter, didn't explode.
18: At the White House, the president wouldn't say if he planned to follow through on threats he made earlier in the war to attack bridges and utility plants in Iran. His message to Iran, stop delaying and sign a deal.
19: It's a good deal. It doesn't give them the right to have a nuclear weapon. In fact, it totally prohibits them from ever having a nuclear weapon. And It was just tap, tap, tap. I don't know what they're doing.
18: In the Senate, Vermont Democrat Peter Welch says there isn't a plan.
0: We're nowhere. The president has failed on this. The Strait of Hormuz is closed. It's putting incredible pressure on our economy. There's not even negotiations going on.
18: Welch says the president is trying to save face. Ed Donahue, Washington.
17: President Trump called him a thug, and New York Congresswoman Alexandria Ocasio-Cortez said his name on the ballot is hard to stomach. Democrats and Republicans are reacting to a primary win for a Democrat candidate for Senate in Maine. Correspondent Clayton Neville has more.
1: Graham Plattner's the Democratic candidate challenging Republican incumbent Senator Susan Collins in the race for her seat. Plattner sailed through the Democratic primary despite scandal, to include a tattoo that he had and eventually covered that resembled a Nazi symbol. There are also accusations of crude behavior by Plattner from former girlfriends. The political outsider admitted to sexting with women other than his wife, and President Trump backing Collins, of course, in the race that has potential to shift the balance of power in Congress.
19: He's a thug, and they're trying to make excuses for him. I mean, he's worse than any human being that's ever run for office, probably.
1: The president called Plattner a pig.
19: He's like a pig. I watched him a couple of times. He's like a pig. That's what it reminds me of. You know, I come up with good names for people.
1: Democrats aren't publicly defending Plattner's past, but do insist that he's a changed man. Senator Bernie Sanders has said that Plattner has grown up over the years. Others point to the political angle.
2: Obviously, there's a lot in that behavior that's really challenging. It's hard to stomach, you know, in some of it.
1: Congresswoman Alexandria Ocasio-Cortez spoke with CNN.
2: At the end of the day, I think that this is a choice. If the choice on the ballot is between that and a senator who's voted to take health care away from millions of Americans, that's the situation that we have to weigh.
1: Plattner's denied claims of sexual assault, but admitted to being a far from perfect boyfriend. The oyster farmer insisting he's committed to beating Republicans in November. I'm Clayton Neville.
17: The latest polling out of Maine, which was done a day before the primary, has Plattner with just a 2 percentage point lead over Senator Susan Collins, who on Wednesday received the endorsement of President Trump. Maine polling in May showed Plattner with a lead of as much as 9 points. It's 12 after. No pulpit for Southern Baptist women. That and more when America in the Morning continues after these messages.
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4: Heartland mostly cloudy today with scattered afternoon thunderstorms. Hot and humid, highs 87 to 90. Cloudy tonight, lows 66 to 69. Partly sunny tomorrow with scattered afternoon thunderstorms. Hot and humid, highs 87 to 90. Partly sunny Saturday, highs 82 to 85. And partly sunny Sunday, highs 87 to 90. I'm meteorologist Joe Shaka from the WKBK Weather Center.
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0: 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Here's AccuWeather.com meteorologist LaTroy Thornton.
1: Today brings the first of 2 days when hot and humid conditions play a large role in the potential development of severe weather from parts of the southeast into the mid-Atlantic and portions of the northeast, with today's risk for thunderstorms that may bring damaging winds and hail, the highest from around the Albany area of New York, southeastward into Rhode Island, and southwestward across nearly all of Pennsylvania, as well as central and eastern West Virginia, all but far western parts of Virginia, portions of North Carolina, mainly to the north of I-85, and northward through the nation's capital. However, the risk for severe weather looks to be the highest for portions of the Great Lakes region and into the Midwest, mainly from Michigan south and west through northwestern Ohio, nearly all of Indiana, Illinois, and Missouri, into central Oklahoma, plus much of Iowa, where a potential outbreak of severe weather today and tonight may bring strong winds, large hail, and some tornadoes. The tornado risk may end up the highest across portions of northwestern Illinois, far southeastern Iowa, and southern Wisconsin for this afternoon and evening. Otherwise, showers extend from Montana through much of the Dakotas into Minnesota and northwestern Wisconsin, with the risk for a spotty afternoon thunderstorm for northern and western Texas, as well as along the Gulf Coast from Texas to Alabama, also including eastern and southern North Carolina, much of South Carolina, southern portions of Georgia, and especially Florida, where there could be showers and thunderstorms at any time over parts of the Florida Peninsula. Dry conditions continue over the southwest where the heat rebuilds, with a dry Thursday likely to extend through the west coast. In Falling Spring, West Virginia, today looks humid with a heavy gusty thunderstorm, high 86. For Dodge City, Kansas, it looks sunny and breezy but less hot instead, high 85. I'm AccuWeather.com meteorologist LaTroy Thornton.
0: 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The Southern Baptists held their convention in Florida, where they elected a new president and also approved a constitutional amendment that would bar women from serving as pastors in their church. Correspondent Lisa Dwyer reports.
2: Thousands of Southern Baptists overwhelmingly voted on a 3-1 margin to advance a formal ban on women pastors in the nation's largest Protestant denomination. The vote on the amendment easily exceeds the required 2/3 majority. A similar 2/3 vote is required at next year's meeting to become part of the Southern Baptist Constitution. While the SBC can't tell its self-governing churches what to do, it does have the power to expel churches from convention membership, declaring them not in friendly cooperation. I'm Lisa Dwyer.
0: The first matches for the World Cup soccer will begin today in Mexico, who, along with the United States and Canada, are the host nations for the tournament. But not every stadium will be sold out. As correspondent Haya Panjwani reports, the games are beginning with controversy, which includes visa issues for Iran, FIFA's president defending some sky-high ticket prices, and acknowledging a Somali referee who was denied U.S. entry.
3: Less than 24 hours before kickoff, the president of FIFA defended their tournament ticket prices and told fans to chill about the referee who was denied entry to the United States.
4: If we do something wrong, then probably everyone selling tickets in North America is doing something wrong.
3: FIFA president Gianni Infantino defending ticket prices for the 48-nation tournament.
4: We check what we do with the best lawyers.
3: After criticism, FIFA offered some $60 tickets to national federations. Infantino says the average ticket price is under $500, comparable to U.S. sports. He also said he's unconcerned about investigations by attorneys general in several states. He also told reporters it was unfortunate that the Somali referee, Omar Artin, was denied entry to the U.S., but...
4: Chill. Relax. We work on everything. We try to solve everything.
3: Mexico gets the World Cup started Thursday. Canada and the United States will host their first games Friday. I'm Haya Panjwani.
0: It's 18 after. Inflation taking a bite out of our earnings. That and more when America in the Morning continues after these messages.
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0: We're back on America in the Morning. It's 20 after. Wall Street in a slump yesterday. CNBC's Jessica Ettinger has Thursday business.
14: Wall Street opens this morning after an ugly sell-off for stocks again yesterday. Inflation soared in May. President Trump with more threats for Iran. Oil prices jumping. The Dow had its worst day since the end of March yesterday. That was about 4 weeks into the now four-month Iran war. The Dow down 900 points. The NASDAQ has lost 7% of its value now over the last five trading sessions. The S&P 500 index, the fund for which is in a lot of retirement accounts and brokerage accounts, well, it's down about 4.5% from its recent all-time high.
15: I don't see a rotation last couple of days into other sectors. I see rotation from green to red.
14: Short Hills Capital's Steve Weiss on CNBC. But the Carson Group's Ryan Dietrich on CNBC, he's a little more optimistic.
16: Let's just remember, it wasn't that long ago we're talking about the S&P 500 up 9 weeks in a row, you know, up almost 20% in 2 months. I mean, we've all heard the stats and the figures. It's not perfect, but I think this is still a healthy consolidation.
14: Gold back to where it was last Thanksgiving, down another 3% yesterday at just under $4,100 an ounce. U.S. crude oil popped back up amid threats from the U.S. to Iran.
17: Most estimates say that we have lost between $1 billion and $1.2 billion of oil from the market because of this war. So we are still losing significant volumes every single day. How does this end? If it ends with Iran exercising operational control over the Strait of Hormuz, charging a transit fee like they are doing now, you are not going to normalize anywhere close to pre-crisis levels. It really matters how does this end, along with when does it end?
14: RBC's Halima Croft on CNBC. Inflation hit its highest in 3 years. In the May CPI report, the Consumer Price Index. Here's IBM Vice Chairman Gary Cohen on CNBC. He's the former director of the National Economic Council.
18: Look, we're 4.2%, which in itself is a problem. But then when you take the other side of the equation, which is wages, wages are not keeping up with inflation. So we are losing purchasing power in the country. The bottom Americans, which is the vast, vast majority, 80%+ of Americans, are losing consumptive ability every day. So as prices go up and wages don't keep up, they're losing the ability to purchase. And I think we have to think seriously about that and what it means.
14: On today's watch list, we get the latest on inflation at the wholesale level with the producer price index. Earnings are coming from Adobe. We also find out how many people applied for unemployment benefits last week. And FIFA World Cup soccer begins.
0: CNBC's Jessica Ettinger. It's 24 after. Cross burning in a public park. That and more when America in the Morning continues after these messages.
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0: We're back at 26 after. This is America in the Morning. It was a shocking scene in the Windy City as police in Chicago are investigating a cross burning in a public park. Details from correspondent Donna Warder.
27: Kainika Carlton was in her vehicle with her daughter and mother-in-law when they took video Tuesday of a huge cross engulfed in flames as it leaned against a tree in Chicago's Grant Park.
28: You're kidding me. In 2026, we are burning crosses.
27: Whoa.
28: That's crazy.
27: Chicago police are investigating a motive. In the U.S., cross burnings have historically been symbols of racial hatred intertwined with the history of the Ku Klux Klan. The U.S. Supreme Court in 2003 ruled that cross burnings are banned only when they are intended to intimidate. I'm Donna Warder.
0: Security in New York City wasn't as heavy for the NBA Finals as it was when President Trump attended the game, but it was still a show of force, correspondent Julie Walker reports.
29: Police are out. Metal barricades are up where the New York Knicks play Game 4 of the NBA Finals against the San Antonio Spurs. But it's nothing like Monday when a massive fence as tall as Wemby was up. That's when President Trump was in town to view Game 3. Which the Knicks lost. With fewer restrictions, lots of people are stopping here to take pictures in front of the garden, many wearing their Knicks gear decked out in blue and orange, as well as those new championship t-shirts. On Monday, a viewing party in Bryant Park got out of hand, turning violent. Police making arrests, some officers hurt. Officials stressing they don't want a repeat. The only repeat they want is a Knicks win. They took games 1 and 2. At MSG in Midtown, I'm Julie Walker.
0: At one point, down by 29 points, the Knicks came back to beat the San Antonio Spurs 107-106. America in the Morning for Thursday, June 11th, 2026, is produced by Jeff McKay. I'm John Trout. This is Westwood One.
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5: This is America in the Morning from Westwood One. Coming up this half hour.
6: Microsoft co-founder Bill Gates testified before a House committee about his ties to Jeffrey Epstein. Ed Donahue, Washington.
7: Federal authorities served a search warrant at a Southern California aerospace facility where a chemical tank overheated last month. I'm Haya Pinjwani.
8: Defense Secretary Pete Hegseth visited Guantanamo Bay, stressing military readiness. I'm Sue Aller.
9: Federal charges filed surrounding anti-Israel protests in Michigan. I'm Clayton Neville.
10: New data shows consumer prices rose 4.2% in May from a year ago.
11: Marcela Sanchez, Washington.
12: A Marvel actor and horror movie star makes an announcement about his health. I'm Kevin Carr.
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5: Welcome back. You're with America in the Morning. The threat of severe weather is growing for today, Thursday. Here's AccuWeather.com meteorologist LaTroy Thornton.
19: As a cold front pushes eastward into a hot and humid air mass in place over parts of the Midwest and Great Lakes regions, AccuWeather severe weather experts are increasingly concerned about a potential outbreak of severe weather today and into the nighttime hours, with the risk for dangerous thunderstorms extending from central Oklahoma north and eastward through southeastern Kansas, as well as much of Missouri and

0: north and east from there into far southeastern Minnesota, all but northwestern Wisconsin, all of Michigan outside of the western Upper Peninsula, plus portions of Ohio and Indiana. Thunderstorms in these areas may bring widespread damaging wind gusts of at least 70 to 80 miles per hour, as well as large hail and tornadoes. This is just one of two areas with a risk for severe weather today. As farther to the east, storms through this evening may bring strong winds of 50 to 60 miles per hour, as well as hail and some intense downpours to a large zone extending from northern North Carolina through central and eastern West Virginia, all but far western portions of Pennsylvania, parts of central and especially southern New York, southwestern New England, and southward through Long Island, New Jersey, the Delmarva Peninsula, and just about all of Virginia. Outside of the severe weather risk zones, today brings showers from Minnesota and the Dakotas westward into mainly northern and eastern Montana, with a spotty afternoon thunderstorm into parts of the Texas Panhandle and West Texas. A similar risk develops from South Texas into the central Gulf Coast, with a spotty thunderstorm this afternoon for the Carolinas and southern Georgia, although the risk for a couple of thunderstorms becomes higher through Florida. However, most areas to the west of the plains look to turn out rather dry today. That's the weather across America. I'm AccuWeather.com meteorologist LaTroy Thornton.
1: 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One of the richest men in the world went to Capitol Hill and sat before the House Oversight Committee behind closed doors to give testimony on his relationship with the late Jeffrey Epstein. Correspondent Ed Donahue reports what Bill Gates was asked in the Jeffrey Epstein congressional investigation.
2: We just want to know about his relationship with Mr. Epstein and Ms. Maxwell. What did he see? Did he know what was going on? Was he involved in any of this? I'm sure as we ask questions, more questions will arise. I will say this. No one's accusing Bill Gates of any wrongdoing, and I certainly appreciate him coming in voluntarily.
3: Microsoft co-founder Bill Gates testified before a House committee about his ties to Jeffrey Epstein. The tech billionaire became the latest powerful figure linked to Epstein to testify before the House Oversight Committee.
4: Glad to be here voluntarily to testify, to help with the committee's work. I'll start with an opening statement in the hearing room. I hope my testimony is helpful to the important work of the committee to find justice for the victims.
3: Gates said he made a grave error in judgment by meeting with Epstein and never witnessed nor had any indication Epstein was engaged in ongoing criminal conduct. Gates' name appears multiple times in the Epstein files. Ranking Democrat Robert Garcia says Gates was aware Epstein had been convicted of a horrific crime and continued to interact with him to seek money for his foundation.
5: Mr. Gates was aware that Jeffrey Epstein had been convicted and for a horrific crime and continued to interact with him to seek money for his foundation. And I think that obviously I think we would agree was a horrific judgment call.
3: Fellow Democrat Raja Krishnamoorthy was expecting more from the testimony.
6: Mr. Gates is not as candid and forthcoming as he can be. He's a little combative.
3: Gates and his ex-wife, Melinda French Gates, had said their association with Epstein created tension in their marriage. Ed Donahue, Washington.
1: Federal authorities issue search warrants and collected documents at the California plant where a toxic chemical tank overheated, forcing thousands to evacuate last month. Correspondent Haya Panjwani reports that while the operator of the chemical facility is apologizing, people who live near the plant remain outraged that not enough's being done to keep them safe. Audio courtesy KNBC-TV Los Angeles.
7: He couldn't even answer a question straight.
8: I've been really disappointed with how they've been handling this entire situation and with the lack of transparency and lack of communication to the community members themselves.
9: There was just a lot of deflection. There was no accountability being taken.
10: Federal authorities served a search warrant at a Southern California aerospace facility where a chemical tank overheated last month. 50,000 residents were forced to evacuate because authorities feared an explosion. The warrant signed by a federal judge last week approved the seizure of documents and records related to the storage, use, or disposal of methyl methacrylate, the chemical inside the affected tank. At a Tuesday City Council meeting, GKN Aerospace Transparency Systems Senior Vice President Steve Carlin apologized to the Garden Grove community.
11: On behalf of GKN and the Garden Grove plant, I want to say I'm sorry that this event and this incident occurred. I understand, and I realize sitting here tonight, understand what a disruptive event it was and how unsettling it is to the greater community. It's particularly unsettling to us at GKN because of the long history we have with Garden Grove.
10: The FBI confirmed its agents were searching the property in the Orange County city. A GKN spokesperson told the AP the company is cooperating with authorities.
11: We are very much aware that we have broken a trust in the last couple of weeks, and we have a long way to go to earn back that trust. But you have my pledge that this company will do whatever it takes to earn back that trust, make you as proud of us to be part of Garden Grove as we are to be simply known as Garden Grove around the world.
10: I'm Haya Pinjwani.
1: Defense Secretary Pete Hegseth traveled to Cuba to visit American troops at Guantanamo Bay. Sue Aller reports the Secretary of War praised the troops, but also warned Iran that the U.S. will negotiate peace with force, and if Cuba sought weapons, it could invite a U.S. military response.
12: Defense Secretary Pete Hegseth traveled to Guantanamo Bay, Cuba this week, where he toured the base, received operational briefings, and met with U.S. service members, thanking them for their work and praising their dedication and the importance of their mission.
13: History still happens today. History still happens in the eyes and the mind of all of you. And then you look at Cuba, where we are, where the United States of America has been for over 100 years and where we will remain in key terrain. And that government has decisions to make about what kind of reforms they want to pursue.
12: While speaking to the troops, Hegseth said the Trump administration sees the Western Hemisphere as a key strategic priority. He even joked that the historic Monroe Doctrine, which warned European powers against interfering in the Americas, has been replaced by what he called the Donroe Doctrine.
13: There was something called the Monroe Doctrine that was ignored for far too long by presidents that wanted to pretend like our backyard didn't matter.
12: The visit comes as the Pentagon continues to emphasize military readiness and border security operations, with Guantanamo Bay remaining an important U.S. military outpost.
13: It's our job at the War Department to be prepared for whatever our commander-in-chief asks us to do on behalf of defending the American people.
12: The Guantanamo Bay stop is part of a series of visits by senior administration officials aimed at reinforcing the Pentagon's priorities and maintaining direct contact with troops.
13: No country on earth can match the capabilities of the United States of America. We seek no enemies. We seek no foes. We're a great friend.
12: I'm Sue Aller.
1: 17 till. When we return on America in the Morning, inflation and the shrinking U.S. dollar. New data surrounding the Consumer Price Index after these messages.
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20: The WKBK Dependable Weather Forecast. Partly to mostly cloudy today with scattered afternoon thunderstorms, hot and humid, highs 87 to 90. Cloudy tonight, low 66 to 69. Partly sunny tomorrow with scattered afternoon thunderstorms, hot and humid, highs 87 to 90. Partly sunny Saturday, highs 82 to 85. And partly sunny Sunday, highs 87 to 90. I'm meteorologist Joe Shaka from the WKBK Weather Center.

0: It's 15 till. Welcome back. You're with America in the Morning. The Department of Justice announced they will not seek the death penalty as part of a plea agreement with the man charged in the political assassinations of the top Democrat in the Minnesota House, along with her husband, as well as the attempted murderers of a state senator and his wife. Vance Boulder, charged in the shootings, was scheduled to appear in court this morning in Minneapolis for a change of plea hearing. The 58-year-old was the target of the largest manhunt in Minnesota history. He was charged with shooting Minnesota House Speaker Melissa Hortman and State Senator John Hoffman at their homes while disguised as a police officer and driving a fake squad car. From Minnesota to Michigan, where the Department of Justice has charged eight people with witness intimidation and making threats in connection with anti-Israeli protests. Correspondent Clayton Neville reports.
1: The defendants are in their 20s and include four residents of Ann Arbor. Raids were also carried out in Wayne and other nearby counties. Federal prosecutors say the eight individuals coordinated threats and damages on businesses following the October 7th, 2023 Hamas attack on Israel. Those disruptions were in response to the University of Michigan's financial support of Israel. The accused are said to have threatened to hurt their targets using poison, bombs, and psychological torture.
2: I think any violent act towards anybody is disheartening.
1: Residents spoke with ABC 7 in Detroit about the damages caused.
3: I think vandalism in any form is not a good way to solve things.
1: The Jewish Federation of Detroit released a statement after the charges were announced, saying that a clear message is being sent that hate and anti-Semitic violence have no place in the community or in the country. I'm Clayton Neville.
0: Rising gas prices push inflation to its highest level in 3 years for the month of May. Correspondent Marcela Sanchez reports this could have an impact on any thoughts of cutting key interest rates.
4: New data shows consumer prices rose 4.2% in May from a year ago, up from 3% in April and the third straight monthly increase. On a monthly basis, the Labor Department also reported that prices rose 0.5% in May. Prices have now risen faster than wages for several months. Families have been forced to dip into their savings, and more people are falling behind on their credit card bills. Large retailers also say they've noticed changes in customer behavior, including drivers buying smaller amounts of gas during visits to the pump. Inflation is now well above the Federal Reserve's 2% target, which it has surpassed for more than 5 years. Marcela Sanchez, Washington.
0: The Florida Supreme Court Wednesday allows new U.S. House districts drawn by Republicans to be used in the midterm elections in the Sunshine State, marking another victory for the GOP in a nationwide redistricting effort. Correspondent Lisa Dwyer reports.
5: The Florida Supreme Court has allowed the use of a new U.S. House map drawn by Republicans in the midterm elections. The court declined a request to issue a temporary injunction against the map. Attorneys representing voters argued that the new districts violate a state constitutional ban on political gerrymandering. Republicans currently hold 20 of the state's 28 U.S. House seats. The new voting districts could improve the GOP chances to win four additional seats in November. I'm Lisa Dwyer.
0: AI is not cheap, and it eats a lot of computing power. Now, two top AI companies agree to pay SpaceX over $2 billion each month just to use their systems. The new old tech guy, Chuck Palm, has that story.
6: If you thought the AI race was just about chatbots and agents, today's episode should give you something to think about. Google has just announced that they're paying Elon Musk's SpaceX $920 million every month, not to launch rockets, not even for satellites, simply for computing power. Under a deal filed with the SEC, Google gets access to roughly 110,000 NVIDIA GPUs that are housed at a SpaceX data center, starting this October through mid-2029. The reason? The surging customer demand for Google's Gemini AI platform exceeded their best forecasts. High demand used to be a good problem to have. Let's look at that for a minute. Google, the company that for years was the world's largest owner of AI computing infrastructure, is so stretched for capacity that it's renting space from a rocket company. And they're not alone. Anthropic struck a similar deal with SpaceX last month for $1.25 billion a month. Meanwhile, SpaceX is heading for its IPO next week with a target valuation of $1.75 trillion. That makes it potentially larger than Apple was at its heyday. And a big chunk of that valuation is now fueled by big tech writing checks like these. For more, follow the new old tech guy on X at Chuck Palm.
0: America in the Morning's Robert Workman has a check of Thursday sports. Robert?
1: It was the biggest comeback in NBA Finals history last night. The Knicks erased a 29-point deficit, defeating the Spurs 107-106 in Game 4 in New York to take a 3-1 series lead. San Antonio came out hot, making 11 of its first 16 three-pointers and led by 19 after the first quarter, 27 at the half, and 81-52 early in the third. But the Knicks chipped away while the Spurs went cold, making it a 15-point game going to the fourth, and finally grabbing the lead on a Jalen Brunson floater with 1:22 left. Then OG Anunoby tipped in Brunson's long miss with 1 second left for the winner.
7: He just told me I need to get on the glass, you know, offensive glass especially. Just use my ability, my size, strength, athleticism to make an impact on the glass. And it happened at the end.
1: Brunson had a game-high 36 points. Anunoby a career playoff best 33. The previous comeback record was set in 2008 when the Celtics were down 24 before chasing down the Lakers. The Knicks go for the championship clincher in San Antonio on Saturday night. Speaking of comebacks, the Giants trailed the Nationals 9-1 through seven innings yesterday, then scored five times in the eighth and got a ninth inning grand slam from Bryce Eldridge for an 11-10 victory. The 21-year-old rookie is now the youngest player ever to hit a walk-off grand slam, breaking the record set in 1956 by Roberto Clemente. His granny was an inside-the-park job. And World Cup 2026 kicks off today with two matches in Mexico. That's Thursday Sports.
0: Thank you, Robert. It's 7 till. When we return on America in the Morning, he battles villains on screen. Now he's facing a very different fight in a condition often overlooked in men after these messages.
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0: It's 5 till on America in the Morning. Welcome back. X-Men star Tyler Mane was diagnosed with breast cancer, a rare condition for a man, but one he wants people to know about. Entertainment reporter Kevin Carr has details.
1: On Monday, former wrestler and Marvel actor Tyler Mane took to Instagram with a somber message for fans.
2: I have some bad news. I start chemo today. One in 750 men will be diagnosed with breast cancer in their lifetime. And I'm one of them.
1: In the 80s and 90s, Mane wrestled in the WCW and retired in 1996. He then turned to acting, playing the villain Sabretooth in the X-Men movies. He has also starred in multiple horror films, most notably as the killer Michael Myers in Rob Zombie's Halloween series. Breast cancer is rare in men, but still regularly happens. About one in every 100 cases occurs in men. It can be dangerous because awareness is low and it is often not caught until it's in advanced stages. Mane wants to use his case to make a difference.
2: Because it's rarely talked about, it's usually found at later stages and has worse outcomes. I want to change that.
1: Mane explained in a written post that his doctors originally dismissed the lump, and he credits his wife for pushing him to get it removed. On Tuesday, the 59-year-old actor posted a second update.
3: Day two, chemo.
1: He disclosed further testing that had happened.
3: I did have three lymphs removed to check. There was nothing in them, thank God.
1: To help raise awareness for breast cancer in men, Mane plans to chronicle his 12 weeks of chemotherapy on his Instagram page at The Real Tyler Mane. I'm Kevin Carr.
0: Not every big-name actor can win the movie industry's top prize, but that doesn't mean you won't be rewarded down the road. Some famous names in Hollywood will be presented with honorary Oscars in mid-November. Correspondent Jennifer King reports.
4: The Academy of Motion Picture Arts and Sciences has announced their Governor's Awards, honorary Oscars given to artists with legendary careers but no statuette of their own. Actor Glenn Close has had 8 nominations for films including Hillbilly Elegy, The World According to Garp, and Fatal Attraction.
5: I'm not going to be ignored, Dan.
4: Other recipients include 4-time nominee Ridley Scott, who directed Alien, Blade Runner, and Gladiator.
6: My name is Maximus Decimus Meridius, Commander of the Armies of the North, General of the Felix Legions, servant to the true emperor, Marcus Aurelius. Father to a murdered son, husband to a murdered wife, and I will have my vengeance in this life or the next.
4: Floyd Norman, the first black animator hired by Walt Disney Animation Studios, got his start on Sleeping Beauty in the 1950s and worked on classics from 101 Dalmatians to Monsters, Inc. Also receiving the Academy's Irving G. Thalberg Memorial Award, producers Christine Bichon and Pamela Koffler, founding partners of New York-based Killer Films. I'm Jennifer King.
0: That's our show for today, Thursday, June 11th, 2026. America in the Morning is produced by Jeff McKay. I'm John Trout. This is Westwood One.
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10: From ABC News, I'm Sherry Preston. Iran's foreign ministry condemning overnight U.S. attacks in a statement this morning, describing them as a flagrant violation of international law that had effectively rendered the April ceasefire meaningless. ABC's Alex Stone.
11: In a new wave of fighting, despite the ceasefire, the U.S. military unleashing attacks on Iran.
12: We're going to be attacking them and attacking them very hard.
11: The president making it clear the attacks will continue with the goal of forcing Iran to negotiate a deal. Iran now responding to the latest U.S. attacks. Iran's Revolutionary Guard also claiming to have completely closed the Strait of Hormuz due to, quote, insecurity in the region. That's a claim the U.S. denies.
10: The war driving up prices for food, clothing, energy, and especially gas. The latest inflation numbers show prices are 4.2% higher than they were 1 year ago. The latest Jeffrey Epstein confidant questioned on Capitol Hill, Microsoft co-founder Bill Gates.
13: Gates telling Congress he sought the relationship with Epstein to raise funds to promote global health care. But he says Epstein never produced any wealthy donors as promised, and that Epstein tried to use information about my infidelities to pressure Gates to continue their relationship, which he said ended in 2014.
10: ABC's Pierre Thomas. Severe storm sweeping through the Midwest on Wednesday, knocking out power to hundreds of thousands and causing more than 1,000 flight delays and cancellations. It was the greatest comeback in NBA history. The New York Knicks overcoming a 29-point deficit to beat the San Antonio Spurs at Madison Square Garden. ABC's Ryan Field was there when it was over.
14: You want to know what it's like inside? From 29 down to up 3-1 in the NBA Finals. This place has got to be three quarters full right now. Journey playing, don't stop believing. And how could you stop believing? The Knicks didn't stop believing.
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10: In Orlando, at the Southern Baptist Convention, church leaders voted in favor of a formal ban on women pastors. Reverend Meredith Stone is executive director of Baptist Women in Ministry and says the decision communicates to millions of women who are Southern Baptists that their value to the church is limited.
19: It's so disappointing that Southern Baptists continue to prioritize limiting women's roles in ministry when they're are so many other things which are worthy of attention.
10: In Los Angeles, the trial has begun for a man accused of igniting the deadly and destructive Palisades fire last January. In Chicago, police are looking for a person of interest seen fleeing the scene of a cross burning inside the iconic Grand Park. Father Michael Flager of St. Sabina's Church says the person needs to be identified and arrested.
20: It was so premeditated. You made this cross somewhere. You carried it. Got it downtown, you put it in one of the most visible spots in Chicago, and then you set it afire.
10: As of now, it's being investigated as an arson. The FBI is also taking part in the search for a suspect. Mexico City gearing up for the first World Cup match. It'll be Mexico versus South Africa. And just in time for the World Cup, Starbucks launching the latest version of its Bearista bear-shaped cups. They come with a soccer-themed cap, but you can't buy them at stores in the U.S. They are only available online for Starbucks Rewards Reserve members. I'm Sherry Preston, ABC News.
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2: The Keene City Council's Planning, Licenses, and Development Committee is recommending approval of permits for two major downtown events, including the Clarence DeMar Marathon on September 27th and the Keene Music Festival on September 5th, both of which are expected to follow their traditional formats, with safety planning already underway. Councilors also advanced a zoning ordinance update that revises the city's definition of a family to align with state law, shifting to a functional family standard based on how residents live together rather than legal relationships. The committee additionally approved the city's annual warrant for unlicensed dogs after officials reported hundreds of owners still have not renewed registrations ahead of enforcement notices being sent out. City officials announced the start date for the long-awaited downtown infrastructure project Wednesday morning.
3: Construction on the downtown infrastructure project will begin July 6th. City officials made the announcement yesterday morning at the first Coffee and Hard Hats meeting. The new monthly meeting is designed to keep downtown businesses and residents informed as this project progresses. Several community members and downtown businesses gathered yesterday to learn more about the $26 million project that is expected to transform Central Square and parts of Main Street over the next 3 years. The Public Works Director said the first visible work will begin shortly after the 4th of July holiday, when they begin replacing the gas lines along the west side of Central Square. Officials said the project will be completed in three major phases, with the first phase centered on Central Square this year. The next Coffee and Hard Hats meeting will be held on July 8th at 9 a.m. at the Transportation Center on Gilbo Ave. From the WKBK News Center, I'm Paige Linehan.
2: More than 1,600 people have signed a Change.org petition calling for Nevaeh's Law following the 2024 death of a Keene middle school student. The proposal urges New Hampshire lawmakers to strengthen bullying prevention, improve school reporting and counseling, and increase accountability when bullying is linked to student suicides, with the petition continuing to gain support across the state. Business news and sports are next. 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
2: Another sell-off for artificial intelligence stocks dragged the U.S. market sharply lower on Wednesday. The S&P 500 lost 119 points and will open at 7,266. The Dow Jones Industrial Average dropped 953 points and begins trading this morning at 49,918. And the NASDAQ fell 509 points and opens at 25,169.
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2: The Boston Red Sox were held in check in a 7-5 loss to Tampa Bay as Rays starter Drew Rausman struck out 13 and allowed just two hits over seven scoreless innings. Boston broke through late with a four-run eighth inning, but couldn't complete the comeback as Tampa Bay answered with key hits to secure the win and complete the sweep. The New York Knicks staged a record comeback, rallying from 29 points down to edge the San Antonio Spurs 107-106 in Game 4 of the NBA Finals. The Knicks now lead the series 3-1 after a tip-in with just over a second remaining completed the win. Locally, the Keene Swap Bats stayed unbeaten, rolling to a 12-6 win over the North Shore at Alumni Field. Keene jumped ahead early with a big second inning and kept control throughout, building a double-digit lead behind a pair of home runs and steady run production across the lineup. The Swap Bats added insurance late and held off a North Shore rally to remain undefeated on the season. Next game is tonight against the Upper Valley Nighthawks. 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
4: Partly to mostly cloudy today with scattered afternoon thunderstorms, hot and humid, highs 87 to 90. Cloudy tonight, lows 66 to 69. Partly sunny tomorrow with scattered afternoon thunderstorms, hot and humid, highs 87 to 90. Partly sunny Saturday, highs 82 to 85. And partly sunny Sunday, highs 87 to 90. I'm meteorologist Joe Shaka from the WKBK Weather Center.
2: It's 68 degrees outside our West Keene studios at 611 in the WKBK News Center. 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
1: 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It's WKBK's Dan Mitchell. And good morning.

0: road should be nice and bright today, at least in the daylight hours. Maybe a little rain later on this evening. Weather word for today is going to be hot. Hot. Temperatures right around 90 degrees for a high today, according to Joe Shaka. Details of the weather for you in just a moment. I know you're just rolling out of bed. You're getting ready to start your day. Wear something cool and comfortable because it's going to be hot. And we are starting to get into more muggy type weather. Matter of fact, it's pretty sticky out there right now. Not terribly warm, obviously, but 68 degrees, and it's a little steamy. Full live weather forecast coming up for you in about 90 minutes this morning. Good morning, neighbors. How are you? Welcome and welcome back to WKBK's Good Morning program. It is a Thursday. It's the 11th day of June, almost halfway through June. June 11th, the year 2026. I'm Dan Mitchell, Kelsey in the News Center. Joe's in the Weather Center. Details of the forecast four times an hour. And again, answering any weather questions you have a little bit later on this evening. On the way for you today, a chance to play the Name the Song and Artist contest. We have a prize pack from the Swamp Bats up for grabs. It's an estimated $100 value. If you're the first to name both the song and the artist, you'll be the champ this morning. I'm going to tell you now, there's a little bit of a twist. It's a real easy song, but there's a little bit of a twist. Tune in, stay tuned in, and check it out after our 6:30 news this morning. Song and Artist Contest on the way. Joe's live at 7:40 this morning in the 8 o'clock hour. Swamp Bats update with Kevin Watterson and the coach, Sean McKenna. We'll update you on the team, how they're doing so far, the players that are yet to arrive, the players that are here, and how things are shaping up in their conference, and how things are shaping up in the NECBL. We have your Thursday morning Swamp Bats update with the president and the coach coming up at 8:10, also that hour. The Old Farmer's Almanac and a Monadnock Moment history lesson. Alan Rumrow will join us this morning with a brand new, never before seen, heard, or read Monadnock Moment. Just freshly recorded, a matter of fact. We'll have that for you right before the 9 o'clock news. Coming up, a special encore presentation of What's Cooking with Chef Luca Paris. And we'll be able to have fun with food between 9 and 10 o'clock this morning. That's some of what we have for you on this Thursday. We have a date for the downtown project yesterday, a well-attended Hard Hats Coffee and Hard Hats event at the Transportation Center down on Main Street. And this is a chance for business owners and stakeholders or just interested folks to learn more about the Main Street project that will take 3 years and three phases. The first phase, they hope to start breaking ground right in the first week of July, July 6th. We have the big celebration, Monadnock 250, on Saturday in downtown Keene on the 4th. Sunday's the 5th. And the 6th is when they're going to get cracking, Keene's downtown infrastructure project. Again, it's tentative, but they have circled July 6th on the calendar. That's according to Don Lucier. Construction will begin first with gas lines replacement. And again, anything underground, this is a great opportunity to swap all this stuff out. And then they'll start working on the water pipes right beneath the square. And if memory serves, going back to, you know, this discussion years ago, and then especially when they were talking about what Central Square might look like when they put it back and the size, the shape and traffic patterns and everything else, that a lot of the lines just crisscross right underneath Central Square. And so that will be interesting, you know, with the fountain and trees and cannons and everything else that may have to be moved around down there. And that'll be the next phase. This phase, they want to end right around November, maybe Thanksgiving. So you're looking at third, fourth week of November. Then phase two will begin for next year, next summer. And they'll begin be able to begin a lot earlier than how they're beginning this year, right? Because it took so long and then they didn't, you know, the situation with the bids and everything. So they'll be able to have a much longer construction season next year. And again, a lot of this is all fairly relative to having good weather and what they can do and what they can't do. So that's the big news out of the meeting yesterday. Casella Construction is expected to work at Central Square Monday through Friday throughout the second half of the year, 7 a.m. to 5 p.m. So they kind of put the project to bed at night, get up first thing in the morning, and get right back at it. There would be maybe occasional overnight work, depending on a certain project and the timing and traffic patterns and everything else. Saturday work might also be needed. Construction on nights and weekends would require private approval, though, from the city manager. So they'll have to check in with Elizabeth Ferlin if they need to do that and get special permission. Of course, that can impact businesses that are expecting to be able to operate as normal, at least on Saturdays and Sundays. And we know those are big days for the restaurants, in particular downtown. So that'll be something that may or may not occur either as part of this project. The next time they get together for coffee and hard hats is July 8th. And that'll be right at the Transportation Center. That is a meeting scheduled for 9 a.m. By then, they should have begun work. And I'm sure there'll be a lot of questions, too, for the business owners or from the business owners and taxpayers and the like. Again, with an ombudsman, a person overseeing the project and being the spokesperson really between the city and the construction company. And then all interested parties, George Downing, is going to be available all the time. To answer questions and help communicate what's going on with the project. But this next official meeting will be held on July 8th, and it'll be the same type deal with the same type people and just keeping everybody updated on the project. So it's going to be a busy July. It's going to be an interesting July. We literally, within 48 hours, go from a big parade and a big celebration to having this construction project finally get going. Never have been a Knicks fan. I didn't grow up necessarily not liking the Knicks because the Knicks weren't really all that good, especially since 1973. They had their Patrick Ewing days and, of course, playing in the same division with the Celtics. So they've always been there. But it's not like the way many, at least for me, the way I feel about the Yankees. Especially lately, the last couple, 3 or 4 years, it's been a really good rivalry. So you probably would never find me rooting for the Knicks. And I'm still not. But what happened last night? With the NBA Finals game taking on San Antonio, it's the second game at Madison Square Garden. The one a couple of nights ago, game three was just weird and squirrely, and people had to get there early, and the president was there, and that caused a lot of friction and a lot of things happening outside the arena as well. Last night, it was the Knicks, and it was the Spurs, and it was the Knicks fans and celebrities like you wouldn't believe. I'm not sure why Taylor Swift was there, but she was there wearing a Knicks shirt, and it's what everybody's talking about. The Knicks had a record comeback. I think the biggest comeback ever before that was the Celtics versus the Lakers. And that was the Paul Pierce game where he got hurt and then came back out like with the wheelchair, taken off the court and came back. The Knicks were down by 29 points at one point, and they were just right on the brink. And OG Anobi tipped in a miss of Jalen Brunson's long three-point attempt with 1.2 seconds left. And the Knicks came all the way back. And given the fact that people paid thousands of dollars for tickets to watch the game, to witness all this, not a lot of people left, I don't think. A lot of people just stayed because you pay that much for a ticket, you're not going anywhere. And this is the way it sounded when the game ended.
1: Nobody guarding the inbound pass.
2: They might just go flat for Jalen Brunson, allow him to operate at the top, 1-on-1.
1: Brunson gets it, fires up a three. Shot no good, the tip, it's gone! It's gone! It's gone! With 1.2 remaining, Knicks take the lead. OG Anunoby, and it's 107-106.
0: And having 1.2 seconds left, you really can't do much with that. No team had come from more than 24 points down in a finals game. When Boston did it against the Lakers, that was in 2008. That was since the NBA began keeping detailed play-by-play for all four quarters in 1997. The only bigger comeback on record in any playoff game was 31 points by the Clippers against Golden State in Game 2 of a first-round series. That was back in 2019. The Knicks had their 13-game winning streak snapped in Game 3. That was the first game played at Madison Square Garden as part of the finals. Road teams had won the first three games, only the second time that had happened in the finals. Inside the building in the first half, there wasn't much for the host to be happy about. The Knicks gave themselves a chance by limiting the Spurs to 14 points on 4-for-20 shooting in the third quarter, using a 13-to-nothing run to get back in it. Then they cut it to 90-75 heading into the fourth. That's still a big lead. The Knicks, who then erased a 22-point deficit in the fourth quarter against Cleveland in Game 1 of the Eastern Conference Finals, never gave up last night either. Even when the comeback seemed for naught, when Stephen Castle was fouled after the Knicks had taken the lead and made two free throws to put San Antonio back ahead. 30 seconds left. The Knicks had one more rally left in them. It's you watch it, you see the playoff. I did record it, and we'll try to watch some of it a little later on today. But one for the ages. I'll tell you right now, this is, you couldn't have better games, better matchups right now for the NBA. The NBA is rocking it right now. At a time when football's not playing yet. Baseball, you're kind of midway. We're getting to the 4th of July in the midway point for baseball. You have the Stanley Cup, and that's been a great series. You have the World Cup starting in just a day or two. And then you have games like this with a focus in the largest sports market in the country. And the Knicks coming all the way back. That's pretty exciting stuff. Let's update you on the weather. 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
4: Partly to mostly cloudy today with scattered afternoon thunderstorms, hot and humid, highs 87 to 90. Cloudy tonight, low 66 to 69. Partly sunny tomorrow with scattered afternoon thunderstorms, hot and humid, highs 87 to 90. Partly sunny Saturday, highs 82 to 85. And partly sunny Sunday, highs 87 to 90. I'm meteorologist Joe Shaka from the WKBK Weather Center.
0: A little foggy, a little cloudy, a little muggy out there too, and it's warm. It's 68 degrees. News, business, sports, weather, and a little twist for the Song and Artist Contest. 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
12: Good morning. New Hampshire Congresswoman Maggie Goodlander is joining the House Veterans Affairs Committee. The former Navy Reserve intelligence officer says the role will help her continue advocating for veterans, service members, and military families. Goodlander has helped secure funding for the Manchester VA Medical Center and is backed bipartisan legislation aimed at improving travel access for disabled veterans, expanding access to service animals, and studying cancer rates among military aviators and air crews. An Ohio-based company says it will phase out manufacturing at its Winchester facility over the next 10 to 12 months. According to the Sentinel, OD plans to move production from the Keeney, also known as Plum Pack, plant, while keeping its distribution operations in place. Company officials say no layoffs have been announced, and employees will be offered support and opportunities to apply for other positions within the company during transition.
13: ABC News, I'm Sherry Preston. More strikes overnight from U.S. forces on Iranian targets, and Iran's foreign ministry now says the April 8th ceasefire

0: out there, it could take months to clear before, even with a full ceasefire, for ships to be able to move freely through the strait itself.
1: Hundreds of thousands of customers without power this morning after strong storms battered the Midwest. The Knicks won one away from the NBA title after an amazing comeback last night. This is ABC News.
2: 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Here's Kelsey Johnson.
3: Eversource says it's prepared for the stretch of hot, humid weather expected across New Hampshire, with temperatures nearing 90 degrees. Eversource says it is monitoring the electric grid closely and has crews ready to respond to any outages, while reminding customers that higher air conditioning use during heat waves will likely increase energy bills. Officials also recommend keeping thermostats as high as comfortably possible, closing blinds during peak sun hours, and using major appliances during cooler parts of the day to help reduce electricity use. Your money now and sports are next. 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
5: I'm Nicole Murray with Your Money Now. Anthropic has joined growing calls for the artificial intelligence industry to find ways to cushion people from the technology's disruptions, announcing an initial $200 million investment to research AI's impact on jobs and the economy. Anthropic CEO and co-founder Dario Amodei published an essay that said the government should promise economic support for those financially impacted by AI. Visa said it has embedded its payment network inside of ChatGPT, empowering the chatbot to independently shop and complete transactions on behalf of its user. It means AI agents can not only recommend products, but complete the purchase on the user's behalf at potentially any merchant that accepts Visa. Oracle reported better than expected earnings and revenue for the fiscal fourth quarter while also raising its profit forecast for the year. The stock dropped 10% in extended trading as the company plans to raise more money to finance its AI build-out. Futures are moderately higher after the U.S. completes strikes against Iran. That's Your Money Now.
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3: The Boston Red Sox were held in check in a 7-5 loss to Tampa Bay as Rays starter Drew Rausman struck out 13 and allowed just two hits over seven scoreless innings. Boston broke through late with a four-run eighth inning, but couldn't complete the comeback as Tampa Bay answered with key hits to secure the win and complete the sweep. The New York Knicks staged a record comeback, rallying from 29 points down to edge the San Antonio Spurs 107-106 in Game 4 of the NBA Finals. The Knicks now lead the series 3-1 after a tip-in with just over a second remaining completed the win. And locally, the Keene Swamp Bats stay unbeaten, rolling to a 12-6 win over the North Shore at Alumni Field. Keene jumped ahead early with a big second inning and kept control throughout, building a double-digit lead behind a pair of home runs and steady run production across the lineup. Next game is tonight against the Upper Valley Nighthawks.
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9: Heartland and mostly cloudy today with scattered afternoon thunderstorms, hot and humid, highs 87 to 90. Cloudy tonight, low 66 to 69. Partly sunny tomorrow with scattered afternoon thunderstorms, hot and humid, highs 87 to 90. Partly sunny Saturday, highs 82 to 85. And partly sunny Sunday, highs 87 to 90. I'm meteorologist Joe Shaka from the WKBK Weather Center.
3: it's 68 degrees outside our West Keene studios at 636.

0: 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I'm Kelsey Johnson.
1: From the Davis Oil and Propane Studios, here's WKBK's Dan Mitchell.

pretty huge hit from 1981, the Greg Kinn Band. This was a pretty good album. Or should I say, this was a pretty good cassette. That's what we had. 6:37, Thursday morning. Mitch here with you. Kelsey in the News Center. Joe's in the Weather Center coming up in an hour. The details of the forecast. Lots of graduations Friday and Saturday in the area. What's the latest on the weather? I'll tell you one thing about the weather today. If you're working outside, lots and lots and lots of water. It's going to be hot. It's going to be humid. It's not going to be very comfortable. And I will remind you several times today, if you do have to run out and do some errands, do a couple of chores today, leave the dog at home. Don't take him with you in the car. And then if you do bring the dog with you, don't bring him into the stores. You shouldn't be doing that either. Just leave the dog home. The dog will be happier. If you're able to do that. Going to be up near 90 the next couple of days, a matter of fact. Time right now to play the name, the song, and artist contest. If you or anyone in your household, if nobody in your home has won in the last 30 days, then you're eligible to play. Or if you've won a prize valued at $600 or more in the last year, you can't play. You have to be 18 or older. We give you 10 business days to pick up your prize here at 69 Stanhope. The number you always want to use is 357-1290. Wednesday morning, we played a little Brain Waker trivia, and the winner yesterday was Dawn. The question, according to a recent survey, more than a third of people say this is their most hated lawn chore. And the answer was weeding. Look at lawn and the gardens and the flower gardens. Nobody likes weeding. And congratulations to Dawn. Your prize this morning in celebration of the kickoff of the 29th season of the Keene Swamp Bats. We have a Swamp Bats prize package featuring four tickets, good for any game except the one with the fireworks on July 3rd. There are t-shirts, a calendar, and more. It's worth about $100. You get a Swamp Bats prize pack. These have been very popular this summer. Swamp Bats, still undefeated, by the way. They do have a tie, which is weird. We'll talk a little bit about that and why coming up at 8:10 this morning with the coach, Sean McKenna, and Kevin Watterson joining us on the program as we talk about Swamp Bats baseball on the field and how the team is progressing after its first full week. We will do that at 8:10 this morning. All right, prize pack, Swamp Bats. I play a song, you tell me who sings it, who plays it, who the performer is, and the name of the song. Now, I mentioned earlier that I have a little bit of a twist. A little bit of twist for this particular song. What I'm going to do is play the beginning of the song. It's like the first 25 seconds of it, but it's backwards. Now, I realize, and it's okay, a lot of folks use Google or different things to quickly listen to the song. There's a lot of apps out there that work very well. They're a lot of fun that can tell you the name of the song and the artist. I don't think many of you use it, but I don't know if the app would be able to figure this out. And if it is, that's a damn good app. Super popular song. Matter of fact, one of my favorite songs all time. And if you just listen to the first couple of notes, you should be able to get it. There's a couple of things even in this beginning that should give it to you. So if you're listening, you're like, well, that doesn't sound right. It's because I'm playing it backwards. Back in the day when we would do this contest, you'd have to put your hand on like the record and spin it backwards. That never worked very well. Or you could put it in a reel-to-reel tape and play it back, but then you had to anyway, it's much easier now with digital. Are you ready? I'm just stalling enough so you can figure this out. 603-357-1290. If you can name the song and the artist. Ready? I think this is really easy because it almost sounds the way it is forward. But if we're doing this for the first time, and I may not do this every week, but I just thought we'd have some fun. 603-357-1290. If you can name the song and artist, playing it backwards this morning, that's a pretty good challenge. Let's see how you do. 603-357-1290. Here it is again.

0: I think it's easy. And Kelsey thinks it's easy. She has it right, too. 603-357-1290. The prize pack worth about $100, including four anytime-use game tickets for the Swamp Bats. There's T-shirts, a calendar, and more. All the lines are lit. Let's see how you do. WKBK, you're on the radio. Can you name the song and artist?
1: Is it Dancing in September? By, oh, I'm not sure who it's by.
0: Oh, jeez. Dude!
1: Oh, yeah.
0: Well, thanks for helping everybody else out. You're on the right path. WKBK, you're on the radio. Can you name the song and artist?
2: Is it Phil Collins? Do you remember?
0: No, that's a good try, though. That's a good try, but not right. KBK, you're on the radio. What's your guess?
3: Is it Earth, Wind, and Fire, September?
0: It is. Now, I mean, it sounds almost like it does forward, doesn't it? Because you got the long blast of the horns and the da-da-da-da-da-da-da-da-da. It just sounds backwards. Every line is lit. So apparently people were into this. What's your first name?
3: It's Todd.
0: All right, Todd. Great job. You have won the prize pack from the Swamp Bats for any game tickets, T-shirts, calendars, and more. I know you know where to pick that up. Come on by and get it. And great job. Did you see or hear about the Knicks game last night?
3: I fell asleep. I thought for sure the Knicks were going to lose.
0: And you fell. Well, here's the good news. At least it wasn't the Celtics or like a team. Now, are you a Knicks fan or are you just like basketball?
3: I'm not, it's a New York team, so naturally not, but I'm kind of rooting for them, I guess. I don't know. Yeah. They play well as a team.
0: Yeah, and they haven't won the championship since 73. I was nine.
3: I was two.
0: Yeah. All right, Todd, thanks for listening. Thanks for calling in. We appreciate it. If you're just joining us and you didn't know about the game last night, they were down by 29, playing in front of their home court fans. Average ticket price for the game was like $1 million. I don't know. There were so many celebrities there. And they had every reason to leave or quit or, you know, just lose interest. And they won or hit the winning shot with 1 second left on the clock. It was, it's one for the ages. It's just amazing. I'm not a Knicks fan either. I'm more of a Spurs fan. I've always kind of liked the Spurs because they haven't been a thorn in the side of the Celtics too much. But, oh, man, what a game. And now they got to go back to San Antonio for a game. And with the series now, the way it's shaped up, one more game. They may not come back to Madison Square Garden. Having a lead 3-1 in the series. 6:44. 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
5: Partly to mostly cloudy today with scattered afternoon thunderstorms, hot and humid, highs 87 to 90. Cloudy tonight, low 66 to 69. Partly sunny tomorrow with scattered afternoon thunderstorms, hot and humid, highs 87 to 90. Partly sunny Saturday, highs 82 to 85. And partly sunny Sunday, highs 87 to 90. I'm meteorologist Joe Shaka from the WKBK Weather Center.
0: Already pretty humid, 68 degrees. Timing of the storm, the severity of the storms. We'll talk about that with Joe Shaka in just about 50 minutes this morning. The event yesterday, the New Hampshire Gives event, it was 24 hours. People could go online and pick among 700 nonprofits in the state of New Hampshire to make a very safe donation. It concluded yesterday, and the amount of money raised, there's still donations coming in, by the way. Over right now, the clock is still rolling. $3,641,430. Over 14,692 donors, 678 organizations. So almost everyone received some funding, some money. And looking at some of the ones in Cheshire County, I was trying to see who some of the largest donors were or recipients. Dartmouth Health raised $1,375. The Historical Society of Cheshire County raised $2,260. Let's see, Southwestern Community Services, they had 10 donors and raised $1,326. That's pretty good for just 10 donors. MFS raised $2,050 with 18 donors. A couple of them raised a fair amount of money. The Monadnock Sustainability Hub raised $5,820. with 39 donors. That's pretty good. I think that may be the highest. 100 Nights Shelter, 2,870 with 27 donors. The Monadnock Developmental Services, I think this is the highest one I've seen. 12,420. They had 70 donors to Monadnock Developmental Services. Well done. That's just excellent. Feeding Tiny Tummies, they raised $2,600, 38 donors. So they did well. And what was one of the other? Oh, Meals on Wheels. Meals on Wheels raised $5,675, 33 donors. Congratulations to them. And thanks to everyone who made a donation during the NH Gives event over the last 24 hours, ended last night at 5 o'clock. Well done. 6:47, top news stories of the day. WKBK, the war with Iran intensifying. We'll give you the latest on that. President asked about it during a press conference in the Oval Office yesterday. Also, the Energy Secretary, Chris Wright, was up on Capitol Hill. He was getting questions yesterday. And again, with the price of oil being what it is, the price of gasoline and diesel being what it is, and right now, with what happened yesterday in Iran, most likely to continue to go up. Prices had been coming down for a while. Gasoline at the pump, I think it's as low as $4.15 in Marlboro right now. That might get reversed after what happened yesterday. We'll talk about it, tell you about it, WKBK next.
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0: Eric Clapton. If you wanna get down, seven before seven. Top news stories of the day from ABC News. Kelsey with your local news right around the corner. Joe Shock is here in 45 minutes to give us updated details of weather forecasts for local high school graduations coming up this weekend. The United States has launched a second round of airstrikes on Iran, and Iran has fired back at Gulf Arab states after President Trump warned that Tehran would pay the price for the stalled negotiations. The new U.S. assault across multiple Iranian cities came on Thursday as efforts to negotiate an end to the war appeared to be stuck, with Iran insisting it would maintain its chokehold on the Strait of Hormuz, which has disrupted global energy supplies and sent oil prices higher. Iran retaliated with strikes targeting Bahrain, Kuwait, and Jordan, all of which host U.S. troops. Kuwait closed its airspace briefly in response. Damaging storms are sweeping through the Midwest, disrupting flights at Chicago airports and knocking out power to hundreds of thousands of customers. The National Weather Service issued tornado warnings across Illinois, Kansas, northern Missouri, and southern Iowa. There's also severe thunderstorm watches in places for parts of the Great Lakes. Storms moved into the Chicago area in the afternoon, causing downed trees and some severe damage to many buildings. The man charged in the political assassinations of the top Democrat in the Minnesota House and her husband, as well as the attempted murders of a state senator and his wife, is due to appear in federal court to change his not guilty plea. This after federal prosecutors said they would not seek the death penalty against him. Vance Bolter is charged with killing former Minnesota House Speaker Melissa Hortman and her husband, Mark Hortman, and attempting to kill State Senator John Hoffman and his wife, Yvette. The victims were shot by a man who came to their doors in the early hours of June 14, 2025, disguised as a police officer and driving a fake police car. A rare lapse in a law that allows the U.S. to gather intelligence abroad has grown more likely. President Trump is resisting calls from Republicans and Democrats on Capitol Hill to immediately name a permanent director of national intelligence. Instead, the president has doubled down on his temporary pick to lead the intelligence agencies. Federal Housing Finance Regulator Bill Pulte, even though he has little experience for the job, Senate Republicans have urged him to change course. The Democrats are withholding their votes for the spy tools renewal and protest. The House is set to vote today on a short-term extension of the Foreign Intelligence Surveillance Act. This is known as FISA. It's unlikely to pass. It expires on Friday, which means they would lose probably their biggest and best intelligence tool right before big events like our 250th celebration in this country and the World Cup soccer match, which begins in less than 48 hours. We'll continue to follow, see what happens with that vote later on today. President Trump has a surprising take on a new report that shows inflation is spiking to its highest level in the last 3 years. The president told reporters in the Oval Office on Wednesday that he actually loves the inflation numbers. This is some of what happened when the president was asked about it.
1: Are you concerned, Mr. President, about the latest inflation number which came out this morning? Could that be a...
2: No, I love it. The numbers were great. You know what I really love? I love the inflation. You know why? Because as soon as this war is over, you know, I can say it now, something you didn't know. Do you know we've been taking out millions of barrels of oil? Nobody knows it. You know who doesn't know about it? Iran until right now.
1: Inflation to come down between that.
2: Oh, when the war is over?
1: Yes.
2: It's coming down.
1: I know you can't.
2: It's going to come down like a rock.
0: A lot of people are talking about that, and Democrats are already working that into campaign ads. But that whole thing about sneaking oil out of Iran under the cloak of darkness, a lot of questions now being raised about, is it true? Where's the oil going? Is it just going into the market? Are we using just a little expansion on that story. Right when all of this was happening in the Oval Office, Energy Secretary Chris Wright was being questioned up on Capitol Hill, and his words about inflation were brought up, also about the pulling out of the oil. This is Energy Secretary Chris Wright. And again, Democrat Amelia Sykes was the one that was asking the question just as this story was breaking.
3: Do you feel like your positions and policy statements are in line with President Trump?
4: Yes, I hope so.
3: Do you love inflation?
4: Uh, I love ending Iran's ability to have a nuclear weapon. I think that's existential for our future.
3: That was not my question. Do you love inflation, yes or no?
4: I love ending Iran's.
3: That is not my question. Do you love inflation? Yes or no?
4: No, I would prefer lower inflation.
3: You would prefer lower inflation. Do you know that your boss, essentially President Trump, just stated that he loved inflation?
4: He's an entertaining, hyperbolic guy who's done tremendous leadership and on balance is driving inflation down.
3: So it sounds
4: down.
3: Like you were unaware that the President Trump just mentioned that he loved uninflation. And I certainly don't want to get you in trouble with your boss, but it sounds like you don't love inflation, but he does. Mr. Chair, if I may, can I play some audio from some comments that President Trump made in the Oval Office? Okay.
5: The numbers were great.
2: I don't think we've heard this.
5: I love the inflation. You know why? Because as soon as this war is over, you know, I can say it now. Something you didn't know. Do you know we've been taking out?
2: Let's suspend that.
5: Barrels of oil. Nobody knows it. You know who doesn't know about it? Iran until right now.
3: No. Mr. Secretary, it seems like you didn't know about this either. So why would the United States be taking out millions of barrels of oil from Iran?
4: Well, it's essential that we prevent oil sales from generating revenue for Iran to spend to develop nuclear weapons and oppress
3: people. Mr. Secretary, I understand this might be an uncomfortable line of questioning and you don't want to do it, but you are not answering my question. So I'm going to ask you again, and I'm going to hope that you will answer it honestly. Did you know that the United States was taking millions of gallons of oil from Iran?
4: I'm unaware.
3: So do you think that the president is lying based on the audio that you just heard? And I will send it to you in case you say you didn't hear it.
4: Oh, no, I do not think the president's lying. I think the president's talking casually about our efforts to stop the flow of Iranian oil.
3: Do you think that war is casual? Do you think that it is appropriate to talk casually about war?
4: I think you talk to all different audiences. And
0: part of the testimony yesterday up in Capitol Hill. We'll talk more about that in just a little bit. Now your news at 7 o'clock. 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News.
6: I'm Sherry Preston. A new wave of fighting in the Middle East. The U.S. striking Iran and Iran retaliating against U.S. bases in Bahrain, Kuwait, and Jordan. ABC's Karen Waugh with more from Washington.
7: A new barrage of U.S. missiles striking multiple targets in Iran, including surveillance, communications, and air defense sites. And this new warning from President Trump, telling Fox News, if the Iranians don't sign a peace deal, then the U.S. will bomb the expletive out of them tomorrow. Trump now acknowledging the fragile two-month ceasefire with Iran is, quote, the most violated ceasefire in the history of the world.
6: Americans paying for the war by paying higher prices for everything from gas to food to clothing.
8: Inflation rising at the fastest pace in 3 years at 4.2%. Compare that to the start of the year where it was closer to 2%. And a big driver of that increase is these higher energy prices because of the war with Iran.
6: ABC senior White House correspondent Selena Wang. Storms knocking out power to hundreds of thousands in the Midwest. More than 1,000 flights canceled or delayed at O'Hare and Midway airports in Chicago. Police have blasted water cannons at protesters in Belfast, Northern Ireland during a second night of anti-immigrant violence triggered by a brutal stabbing a few days ago. A Somali man is in custody. It was the biggest comeback in NBA Finals history. The New York Knicks coming from a 29-point deficit to beat the San Antonio Spurs by 1 point.
9: The celebration started inside Madison Square Garden, where the celebrities were out in full force.
10: Bedlam here at the Garden! I can't believe it!
9: From Adam Sandler to Jerry Seinfeld to Taylor Swift, stars were on their feet celebrating the shocking comeback. The party quickly spilling outside. Supporters filling the streets late into the night.
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6: In Barcelona, at the famous Sagrada Familia Basilica,
15: que corona esta basílica de la Sagrada Familia, alcance los frutos de la salvación.
6: That's Pope Leo with a blessing at the end of Mass. The ceremony concluded with a drone display of the architect Antonio Gaudi and fireworks. The Pope now in the Canary Islands trying to fulfill a wish of his predecessor, Pope Francis, by visiting a migrant epicenter to draw attention to those who risk their lives every year trying to reach Europe. Republicans have extended their winning streak, not on the Hill, on the field. Here's ABC's Dave Packer.
16: While most of the country was watching the nail-biter NBA Championship Game 4, Republican lawmakers were celebrating their own win at the Congressional Baseball Game for Charity Wednesday night at Washington's Nationals Park. The Republicans beating the Democrats 11-2. That makes six straight years that the Republicans have won the matchup. The game sold 32,000 tickets and raised a record $3.2 million for local charities. Dave Packer, ABC News.
6: In Washington State, Renton police officers have a new tool aimed at improving communication during encounters with those who don't speak English.
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18: Hello, I'm Officer Vanderhook with the Renton Police. How can I help you?
6: Every body cam now translates into 56 different languages. They're hoping to use it during the World Cup as it approaches. Sherry Preston, ABC News.
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20: 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The Keene City Council's Planning, Licenses, and Development Committee is recommending approval of permits for two major downtown events, including the Clarence DeMar Marathon on September 27th and the Keene Music Festival on September 5th, both of which are expected to follow their traditional formats, with safety planning already underway. Councilors also advanced a zoning ordinance update that revises the city's definition of family to align with state law, shifting to a functional family standard based on how residents live together rather than legal relationships. The committee additionally approved the city's annual warrant for unlicensed dogs after officials reported hundreds of owners still have not renewed registrations ahead of enforcement notices being sent out. City officials announced the start date for the long-awaited downtown infrastructure project Wednesday morning.
21: Construction on the downtown infrastructure project will begin July 6th. City officials made the announcement yesterday morning at the first Coffee and Hard Hats meeting. The new monthly meeting is designed to keep downtown businesses and residents informed as this project progresses. Several community members and downtown businesses gathered yesterday to learn more about the $26 million project that is expected to transform Central Square and parts of Main Street over the next 3 years. The Public Works Director said the first visible work will begin shortly after the 4th of July holiday, when they begin replacing the gas lines along the west side of Central Square. Officials said the project will be completed in three major phases, with the first phase centered on Central Square this year. The next Coffee and Hard Hats meeting will be held on July 8th at 9 a.m. at the Transportation Center on Gilbo Ave. From the WKBK News Center, I'm Paige Linehan.
20: More than 1,600 people have signed a Change.org petition calling for Nevaeh's Law following the 2024 death of a Keene Middle School student. The proposal urges New Hampshire lawmakers to strengthen bullying prevention, improve school reporting and counseling, and increase accountability when bullying is linked to student suicides, with the petition continuing to gain support across the state. Business news and sports are next. 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
20: Another sell-off for artificial intelligence stocks dragged the U.S. market sharply lower on Wednesday. The S&P 500 lost 119 points and will open at 7,266. The Dow Jones Industrial Average dropped 953 points and begins trading this morning at 49,918. And the NASDAQ fell 509 points and opens at 25,169.
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20: The Boston Red Sox were held in check in a 7-5 loss to Tampa Bay as Rays starter Drew Rausman struck out 13 and allowed just two hits over seven scoreless innings. Boston broke through late with a four-run eighth inning but couldn't complete the comeback as Tampa Bay answered with key hits to secure the win and complete the sweep. The New York Knicks staged a record comeback, rallying from 29 points down to edge the San Antonio Spurs 107-106 in Game 4 of the NBA Finals. The Knicks now lead the series 3-1 after a tip-in with just over a second remaining completed the win. Locally, the Keene Swampbats stayed unbeaten, rolling to a 12-6 win over North Shore at Alumni Field. Keene jumped ahead early with a big second inning and kept control throughout, building a double-digit lead behind a pair of home runs and steady run production across the lineup. Next game is tonight against the Upper Valley Nighthawks. 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
25: Heartland and mostly cloudy today with scattered afternoon thunderstorms, hot and humid, highs 87 to 90. Cloudy tonight, lows 66 to 69. Partly sunny tomorrow with scattered afternoon thunderstorms, hot and humid, highs 87 to 90. Partly sunny Saturday, highs 82 to 85. And partly sunny Sunday, highs 87 to 90. I'm meteorologist Joe Shaka from the WKBK Weather Center.
20: It's 68 degrees outside our West Keene studios at 7-Eleven in the WKBK News Center. I'm Kelsey Johnson.
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0: Another good song for the Song and Artist Contest. 712 Neighbors, how are you? If you're not up and about yet, you should. I mean, it's 712. Maybe you stayed up late watching the basketball game. One of our listeners this morning fell asleep. Again, like so many, they thought the Knicks were out of it. They weren't going to win. They come back, stage the biggest comeback in NBA playoff or finals history, and just stunned the world. It's a good day to be the NBA with so many people now getting into it. And the games have been really, really great, too. I mean, part of it, but you, by the end of the third quarter, whether you're a Knicks fan or even a Spurs fan, you're like, oh, this is kind of boring. And then the world turned upside down. We'll talk more sports in 1 hour. We're going to talk Swamp Bats with the coach, Sean McKenna, and Kevin Watterson, the president. Swamp Bats remain undefeated. They do have a tie. We'll talk about the team and how it's shaping up when they join us coming up after the 8 o'clock news this morning. 30 minutes away. Super important to talk about weather for the graduations. All of them that are planned on Friday and Saturday would love to be outside. Keene High School is Friday at 6 o'clock. Conant High School at 7 o'clock. They're going to be doing it. They do it over at Franklin Pierce University. And then they have fireworks back at Conant. That is on Friday. Conval graduates Saturday morning at 10 a.m. Hinsdale, Saturday morning, also at 10 a.m. And Monadnock, Saturday morning at 10 a.m. We'll check the weather forecast. It'll be live. You can ask questions, too, if you'd like. Again, we know the date now, officially. It's been a long time. I mean, what is it? Like 8 years? For this downtown project, and it's finally going to begin July 6th. They made the announcement yesterday at the first Coffee and Hard Hats meeting that was held at the Transportation Center. The informal gathering drew several downtown business owners and some members of the public as well, wanting to learn more about the $26 million project, which is expected to transform Central Square and portions of Main Street over the next 3 years. Public Works Director Don Lucier says the first visible work is going to begin right after the 4th of July holiday. Parade on Saturday, rest on Sunday, construction begins on Monday. Liberty Utilities starts replacing their gas lines. That'll be along the west side of Central Square. That's the side that West Street is on. That's how you always remember that. Liberty Utilities is expected to complete its work before Casella Construction then begins replacing the water infrastructure and launching the broader downtown reconstruction effort. Don Lucio says the first phase of construction, focused primarily on Central Square, is expected to continue right up to about Thanksgiving, weather permitting, of course. The project team also used the meeting to introduce some key personnel. Tim Lemire of Greenman Peterson, GPI, the engineering firm, will oversee construction management and inspections. They say, or he said, his team will be responsible for the day-to-day oversight of the project, including contractor coordination, inspections, and communication with the property owners. George Downing, as you probably know, is the ombudsman for the project, and he's also the communications liaison. He said he's already begun meeting with the business owners throughout the construction zone. His role will include providing updates on construction activity, helping resolve concerns, and serving as a first point of contact for businesses affected by the work. City officials repeatedly encourage businesses and residents to sign up for the project's email distribution list, which will provide regular updates on construction schedules, the traffic pattern changes, that'll be vital, and parking impacts and utility work. Parking impacts, obviously, for the businesses and how that's going to impact them. Anybody can sign up for the distribution list, and I would encourage anybody that's really interested in it to do so, so that you can stay updated on all the projects. While work is expected to occur primarily between 7 a.m. and 5 p.m. on weekdays, there might be some overnight work on utilities necessary to minimize the impact of businesses, particularly when water service connections are being transferred to the newly installed water mains. They may have to try to do that at night so that the businesses can have the water flowing the next day. Business owners that were there raised concerns about getting deliveries, parking, and customer access during construction. Project officials acknowledged those challenges and say they're going to work individually with affected businesses to develop solutions as specific construction impacts become known. The city also unveiled project information binders that will be distributed to businesses within the construction zone. The binders will be updated throughout the project with schedules, maps, and other information that business owners can share with employees and their customers. Officials announced that the next meeting, the Coffee and Hard Hats, will be July 8th at 9 a.m. That's an hour earlier than this month's session, after several attendees noted that at 10 a.m., that start conflicted with their opening times. So they're going to do it at 9 a.m. on the next meeting. And by then, you know, it'll be underway. The project will be underway. But the part with the water and digging up all that stuff wouldn't have happened yet. So they'll have a lot of information to share at that meeting. You can learn more of what I just told you and some additional information at mykeennow.com. That story is up on the website, and you can check it out. A special be on the lookout for everybody, that Bike Week starts this weekend. And even though it's not here in Keene, it's up in Laconia, the Lakes region, you will see motorcycles everywhere passing through the Monadnock region. We are part of the passageway. We are part of the path. We're part of the road routes that many people take to get up to the Lakes region, especially traveling along Route 9. So, you know, you're talking about Sullivan and Stoddard in those areas. People, you just need to be really, really careful, because there'll be a lot of bikes on the roadways. And the last thing we want to see is accidents around Bike Week. Laconia Motorcycle Week, it's 103rd year. And it starts on Saturday and goes through the following weekend, the 13th through the 21st. Bike enthusiasts will be from all over the country, really. The rally dates back to 1916, making it one of America's oldest motorcycle gatherings. Since then, it's missed only 7 years due to extenuating circumstances, including World War II and the year after the 1965 Weir's Beach riot. They took a year off after that. Roughly 325,000 attendees are expected to ride in over the 9-day festival from several countries and all 50 states. I've spoken to some business owners that basically says Motorcycle Week is what keeps them in business, according to Mike Bordis. He's the mayor of Laconia. It brings a lot of revenue, not only to Laconia, but to the whole state. This is the story in the Union Leader this morning. He also emphasized that while a motorcycle festival might bring to mind images of rowdy crowds and chaos, the events have become increasingly family-friendly. You actually see families now walking through Motorcycle Week up in the Weirs, pushing a baby stroller. As people get older, you tend to have a calmer crowd. Crews working on roads around the state have been instructed to halt any construction or operations that might create delays during the week, and to clearly mark all work zones while making them safe for motorcycle travel. That's quite a luxury to see that the construction sites have to close down for the week. Visitors, though, if you're heading up that way, still expect to find some active road projects, including work around the Laconia Bypass and I-93 in the Tilton area. And again, maybe you're just heading up to the Lakes region, or you have a place up, you know, somewhere up that way or up towards the White Mountains. Keep in mind that this is all going on and could mess up some traffic. Beyond traffic, the state is also looking to ensure safe riding among all motorcyclists rolling through. Amid the celebration, the New Hampshire Department of Homeland Security and Emergency Management wants riders to remember that the fatality rate for motorcyclists is 27 times higher than that of a passenger car occupant as of 2024. Motorcycle riders are encouraged to ride sober, observe all traffic laws and speed limits, ride defensively, avoid distractions, and make sure you wear your protective clothing. That's according to Vanessa Palange, who's the community outreach coordinator for the New Hampshire Department of Safety and Homeland Security. So to the motorcycle riders, welcome. Drive safe, drive defensively, head on a swivel. And to everybody else on the roadway, whether you're a pedestrian, you're on a bicycle, or you're in your car or truck, just be on the lookout to make this super safe. It really is great for the state. Obviously, it's great for the Lakes region, but it's important to do that. So that, you know, that's starting on Saturday. It's 22 past hour. Let's update you on the weather forecast brought to you this half hour by the Fenton Family Dealerships and FentonDealerships.com.
1: The WKBK Dependable Weather Forecast. Partly to mostly cloudy today with scattered afternoon thunderstorms, hot and humid, highs 87 to 90. Cloudy tonight, low 66 to 69. Partly sunny tomorrow with scattered afternoon thunderstorms, hot and humid, highs 87 to 90. Partly sunny Saturday, highs 82 to 85. And partly sunny Sunday, highs 87 to 90. I'm meteorologist Joe Shaka from the WKBK Weather Center.
0: Already a little muggy out there, and it's warm. It's almost 70. It's 68 degrees right now outside our Davis Oil and Propane Company studios. It's also kind of hazy and a little cloudy out there. What's the timing of the rain over the next couple of 3 days? We're going to find out from Joe Shaka live in just about 20 minutes. Something I want to let you all know about, starting on Saturday, we have a new contest, and it's going to run through 8 a.m. on Friday, June 19th. So it's going to be all next week starting on Saturday. You can go online, no charge, go online to enter to win a foursome of golf at Ellenwood Country Club. You hear us talk a lot about that. We had a chance to go down last year. That's one of the great golf courses. That's part of that golf card that is sold on Save Local Deals each year. MyKeyNow.com is where you go to sign up. 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It's just down the road in Athol. Takes about an hour to get there, a little less. And you can then win, and then your friends can fight over who gets to go with you. So if you go to MyKeyNow.com, you can read the official rules. And starting on Saturday, you'll be able to start signing up. So you can sign up Saturday, Sunday, and through the week up till 8 a.m. on Friday. You can only enter one time a day, but if you go back every day and it's easy, you'll have a better chance to win. A foursome of golf, 18 holes and carts at Ellenwood Country Club. Awesome prize. And by the way, in time for Father's Day. Father's Day is on the 21st. So then you could win the prize and then tell your dad, hey, Dad, I'm taking you golfing. And then you only have to have two people fighting over who gets to go. 7:24 to 7:25, Red Sox, how they did last night. We have the Red Sox update for you in just a moment. Kelsey with your local news. We'll check some sports. What's going on Wall Street should be really interesting after a down day yesterday and the escalation of the war with the U.S., Israel, and Iran. We'll check your money now. And then your live weather forecast with Joe Shaka. You have about 5 minutes if you want to email in a weather question for Joe. That's all coming your way next here on AM 12. 1290, FM 94.1, and everywhere else you can listen to us at mykeynow.com.
2: Here is your Thursday Red Sox Minute presented by Samuel Adams. Rough week continues for Boston in Tampa Bay. Drew Rasmussen struck out a career-high 13 and two hit the Red Sox over seven scoreless innings, leading the Rays to a 7-5 win. On Wednesday, Nick Fortes, Yandy Diaz, and Taylor Walls had multiple hits for the Rays, who swept Boston for the first time since 2023. The Red Sox did jump on the Rays' bullpen with a four-run eighth, including Seydon Rafaela's three-run homer. Caleb Durbin also homered in the frame to put the Red Sox on the board. But the Rays are now 12-0 against the AL East at Tropicana Field. Red Sox get swept. They return home to face the Texas Rangers coming up tomorrow. Sonny Gray looking for his eighth win of the year. That is your Red Sox Minute, presented by Samuel Adams, the official beer of the Boston Red Sox.
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8: Good morning. New Hampshire Congresswoman Maggie Goodlander is joining the House Veterans Affairs Committee. The former Navy Reserve Intelligence Officer says the role will help her continue advocating for veterans, service members, and military families. Goodlander has helped secure funding for the Manchester VA Medical Center and has backed bipartisan legislation aimed at improving travel access for disabled veterans, expanding access to service animals, and studying cancer rates among military aviators and air crews. An Ohio-based company says it will phase out manufacturing at its Winchester facility over the next 10 to 12 months. According to the Sentinel, OD plans to move production from the Keeney, also known as Plum Pack plant, while keeping its distribution operations in place. Company officials say no layoffs have been announced, and employees will be offered support and opportunities to apply for other positions within the company during their transition. Right now, let's get the top world and national news from ABC News.
9: ABC News, I'm Shiri Preston. More attacks in the Middle East, and now Iran's foreign ministry says the April 8th ceasefire is meaningless. ABC's Karen Waugh in Washington.
10: A new barrage of U.S. missiles striking multiple targets in Iran, including surveillance, communications, and air defense sites. And this new warning from President Trump, telling Fox News, if the Iranians don't sign a peace deal, then the U.S. will bomb the expletive out of them tomorrow. Trump now acknowledging the fragile two-month ceasefire with Iran is, quote, the most violated ceasefire in the history of the world. The

0: They are monitoring the electric grid closely and has crews ready to respond to any outages, while reminding customers that higher air conditioning use during heat waves will likely increase energy bills. Officials also recommend keeping thermostats as high as comfortably possible, closing blinds during peak sun hours, and using major appliances during cooler parts of the day to help reduce electricity use. Brattleboro Housing Partnerships will temporarily relocate its main office to Bliss House on the SIT campus on the north side of Brattleboro beginning June 15th as redevelopment plans move forward at Melrose Terrace. The agency says staff will use the first week to complete the move and ensure operations continue smoothly, with a new office opening to the public on June 22nd and remaining there for about a year. According to the Brattleboro Reformer, the former Melrose Terrace property is expected to be redeveloped into 31 one-bedroom apartments for seniors, with construction anticipated to begin later this year. Your money now and sports are next. 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
2: Home are we with your money now? Several key AI companies have announced major expansions in London over the past year as the sector races to secure key talent and build commercial revenue. In recent months, both OpenAI and Anthropic said they'd be upping headcount in the UK capital. Analysts told CNBC that access to top technical and commercial talent is a key driver. The U.S. has emerged as the top supplier of liquefied natural gas and liquefied petroleum gas to India in May. CNBC reports that the war in the Middle East and the disruption of the Strait of Hormuz cut India off from Gulf exporters. But India's gas purchases from the U.S. have grown steadily. Treasury yields were unmoved this morning after the latest inflation print showed prices in the U.S. moved higher at the fastest pace since 2023, while investors monitored developments in the Middle East. Yields on the 10-year Treasury note held steady at 4.5384%. Futures are moderately higher as the U.S. completes strikes against Iran. That's your money now.
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The Boston Red Sox were held in check in a 7-5 loss to Tampa Bay as Rays starter Drew Rausman struck out 13 and allowed just two hits over seven scoreless innings. Boston broke through late with a four-run eighth inning, but couldn't complete the comeback as Tampa Bay answered with key hits to secure the win and complete the sweep. The New York Knicks staged a record comeback, rallying from 29 points down to edge the San Antonio Spurs 107-106 in Game 4 of the Finals. The Knicks now lead the series 3-1 after a tip-in with just over a second remaining, completing the win. Locally, the Keene Swamp Bats stayed unbeaten, rolling to a 12-6 win over North Shore at Alumni Field. Keene jumped ahead early with a big second inning and kept control throughout, building a double-digit lead behind a pair of home runs and a steady run production across the lineup. Next game is tonight against the Upper Valley Nighthawks. It's 69 degrees outside our West Keene studios at 737. In the WKBK News Center, I'm Kelsey Johnson.

0: Thank you, Kelsey. It is muggy out there. It's muggy in the morning. Well, it is almost summertime. Details of the weather forecast with graduations Friday and Saturday, your outdoor activities. What's it going to be like? Let's find out. 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It's 68 and muggy here, even warmer where you are. Good morning, Joe.
1: Good morning, Dan. How are things there in West Keene?
0: It's a little muggy. It's a little hazy. It's a little sticky. We had a little rain, according to Larry, I think 0.11 inches. So we did have a little shower overnight. And I guess that's probably even helping to add to the humidity, right?
1: Yeah, just a little bit. Really, reason why we have quite a humid air mass that's in place. I'm 74 here in Haverhill. My dew point is 70, so humidity is quite high. Actually, across northern New England, overnight we actually had some pretty heavy rain. We had some flash flood warnings up across northern parts of the state where it looks like maybe 2 or 3 inches of rain fell with some of those thunderstorms through the overnight hours. So that was good. We did get some rain across some of the region, but really not enough to really get the drought improved. And again, that was a very localized area of thunderstorms overnight to our north. But local and Keene, not much. As we head through today, Dan, we'll have a few hit and miss storms this afternoon, anytime after 1-2 o'clock. Could be some stronger damaging wind gusts, but if we don't get any rain, we're going to be mainly cloudy. We're going to be in the 87 to 90 range. It's going to be humid. So that is why we have that heat advisory that runs through noon to 8 o'clock today with those heat indices, Dan, getting up to about 95 degrees.
0: Oof. All right. And it looks like we're just missing technically a heat wave, which is the 390-degree days in a row. Looks like it could hit it today and tomorrow. But yesterday here in town, we only got to 88. So, it's really just semantics. But it's really starting to feel a lot like summertime. And the percentages, again, of anybody getting the rain tonight or later on this afternoon, is it like, you know, for like right here around Keene, 30, 40, 80%, 100%?
1: Yeah, so as we look at, I'm looking at the latest model runs here again. Some of these models come out every hour. So I'm thinking probably about a 40% chance that we do get a passing shower or storm. But again, if we do get a storm and it's one of the stronger storms, stronger damaging wind gusts is a concern, gusting up to 50 or even 60 miles per hour. With the bulk of the activity, though, still to our west across the Hudson Valley, down to Pennsylvania, and across the remainder of the Mid-Atlantic, where we'll have a pretty active day of severe thunderstorms out there with widespread damaging wind gusts up to at least 60 right. miles an hour.
0: All right, and if that does happen to make it to Keene, if it comes far enough east and the winds already, you know, kick up and there's rain, does it sit on top of us? Does it train at all? Or is it pretty fast moving where 1 minute everything's blowing around and the next minute everything stops?
1: Yes, so yeah. It's going to be a quick-moving storm. Again, I think the main line doesn't make it to Keene, but there could be a few storms that pop up ahead of the main line. And again, these are quick-moving. So if we do get a storm, which one of the models is indicating that we might be able to get almost a quarter of an inch of rain out of that storm. So hopefully that works out, but it's not going to be long-lived. We don't have to worry about flooding, which is the good news.
0: Yeah, again, a little sticky tonight for sleeping, up around 70 with the humidity. So let's take us through Friday. And again, our list of graduates. Graduations, Keene High tomorrow at 6 o'clock, and over in Jaffrey, Conant High School at 7 p.m. So at 7 p.m. So take us through Friday, maybe starting tomorrow, at midday and through the rest of the day, and the possibilities, probabilities of rain. And again, you were talking about maybe even some pretty strong storms tomorrow night. So take us through tomorrow.
1: So we'll have a mix of sun and clouds during the morning and the afternoon, but the risk of storms is anytime after 2-3 o'clock. Again, hit and miss. It's not going to be a major severe weather outbreak, but strong to damaging winds is a concern. And that storm risk goes to about 7 or 8 o'clock tomorrow evening. And then temperatures, same thing as today, between 87 and 90. It's going to be humid. So I do think we'll have another heat advisory for tomorrow with heat indices in the mid-90s. And then in the evening, depending if we get a storm or not, temperatures still in the 80s, heat indices closer to 90 in the early evening.
0: All right. So the possibility is what, 50% for showers tomorrow?
1: Yeah, between 50% and 60% chance of a passing storm.
0: All right. Is there a chance that, you know, you just get a sprinkle, we just get grazed by it, or is it either getting soaked or no rain at all?
1: Yeah, it could be anything. It could be just a light sprinkle with lightning in the distance. Could be a full-on storm or nothing happens at all. That's pretty much how it's going to look. Again, we don't have a significant line that's going to be moving through, so it makes it, you know, hard. Even, you know, an hour or two in advance trying to forecast where a particular storm is going to be. You know, when we're chasing, we have the same issue. We go to a spot thinking the storm's going to hit us, and then sometimes we have to move. So that's tough to nail down.
0: Yeah. Now, well, you did mention lightning. And again, lightning, when you see lightning, how far away is lightning visible? At what distance? Is it up to 10 miles, up to 20 miles? Depends on how flat the earth is where you are. The reason I mention it is if you start to see some lightning in the background and one of these events is happening outside, they don't expect rain. But I know with ball games, baseball, all the times going to soccer, you start to see some lightning and you have to, you know, put things on hold for a bit. It's hard to put a graduation on hold. So what about the lightning or the probability of any lightning around the area tomorrow night, you know, between 5 o'clock and 8 p.m.?
1: I'd say, again, between 50 and 60% chance of, you know, a storm within probably 5 or 10 mile radius of Keenan. And then visibility of lightning, if it's daytime, sometimes you can only see for 5 or 10 miles, depending on, you know, visibility, like if it's raining in front of the storm, if it's hazy, or more of the lightning is in the cloud, but you could still hear the thunder, as, you know, lightning is the heat energy and the electricity, and then the thunder is obviously the sound of the temperature contrast. And then at night, you can see storms 70, 80 miles away because it's dark. And if there's no rain falling in front of the storm, I've seen it many times where I could see lightning 80 miles away from a storm, particularly if there's a lot of lightning in it. So it depends on visibility, really.
0: Yeah, yeah. All right. I'm just, you know, in case, you know, the people that have to make the call on all this. So what's it like Friday night, later on in the night after the graduation? You think if it does rain or if the storm move through, they'll be done by like 8 o'clock?
1: Yes, that's a good thing. Timing is pretty good on when everything winds down. So as we head through tomorrow night, we'll have a partly clouded and mainly clear sky. And as we head into Saturday, we'll have a mix of sun and clouds. It's going to be a little bit cooler, less humid. And then Sunday, partly sunny, highs 87 to 90. And around some indications that Sunday night, as a cold front moves through, then we actually might get a pretty widespread soaking rain with some thunder and lightning, but no severe weather is forecasted, but might be able to pick up a quarter to maybe half inch of rain Sunday night before that weekend's moving further east overnight.
0: Yeah. Well, we know we could use it because of the wicked dry conditions around the state and the region. So same deal, Saturday, what's it like right now? And we'll go over this again tomorrow, Friday, our last day to check out the graduation weather forecast. On Saturday morning, we have graduations at 10 o'clock in the area at Conval and Hinsdale Monadnock. What's it like at like 8 o'clock in the morning, 9, 10, 11, 12, 1 o'clock past lunchtime? What's it look like Saturday, especially in the morning and midday?
1: Partly mostly sunny sky, temperatures in the mid-70s, and then in early afternoon in the lower 80s.
0: All right, and no rain?
1: Nope.
0: Man, Monadnock always has really good luck. And Hinsdale on their graduations, and nothing on Sunday until much later in the day Sunday, if we get that thing Sunday in the Monday.
1: Yes, tell me that front looks like it's going to be after sunset Sunday, really, in the early Monday morning, so no concern about rain during the day Sunday.
0: All right, and again, we've kind of had that streak where it's rained at least either Saturday or Sunday, and it looks like, for the most part, that'll be broken this coming weekend, which is good news.
1: Mm-hmm.
0: Yeah, very good. And just a little thing, just a little preview of the start of the work week next week. And what you were seeing, a chance of some rain Sunday late into Monday. Would you say next week's going to be another week like this week where it's pretty hot and humid?
1: Cooler. Once that cold front moves through by Monday morning, we're going to be cooler, mainly in the 70s and around 80, and overall much lower humidity, but no real significant rainfall
0: next week. All right. So about more comfortable for the folks that are working outdoors.

0: Got your Thursday morning weather forecast. Sounds pretty good, really good for the weekend. Tomorrow, we'll see what happens. Here's your weather forecast, back to back to back.
1: Well, I do have scattered storms in the afternoon. Some of the storms could produce some strong and damaging winds. Warm and humid, highs 87 to 90. Cloudy and humid tonight, low 66 to 69. Partly sunny tomorrow, warm and humid with afternoon hit and miss storms, potentially for strong and damaging winds, highs 87 to 90. Partly sunny Saturday, highs 82 to 85, will be less humid. And partly sunny Sunday, a little bit less humid still, highs 87 to 90.
0: Very good. Excellent job, Joe. We appreciate it. We'll check in with you last time for the week and get the number for the weekend tomorrow at this time. Have a good Thursday, Joe. We'll see you Friday morning.
1: Send you as well. We'll chat then.
0: We sure will. 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A heads up on special deals this morning starting at 8 o'clock from SaveLocalDeals.com. We'll tell you about that. We'll talk Swamp Bats baseball with the coach and the president of the Swamp Bats. Sean and Kevin will be here in just about 20 minutes. KBK News Time, 747.
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10: 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This job used to require a masonry primer and multiple coats of latex paint. That's a lot of work, and the coating sealed moisture inside the bricks, which could only escape into the house. Mineral paint is a much easier option that still allows the bricks to breathe. It's applied just like any other paint, with a brush, roller, or sprayer. Another advantage of mineral paint is that rather than creating a plastic film over the bricks that might peel over time, the minerals bond with the masonry to form a hard, long-lasting finish. I'm Danny Lipford with Tips for Today's Homeowner.
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0: from the movie Slapshot. Probably top five funny sports movies of all time. Maxine Nightingale, one-hit wonder. 7 before 8, Swamp Bats Baseball. An update from the coach and the president in just about 15 minutes. A little politics, things happening over in Concord. People are filing for office, state office, but as well federal office. We have the CD1, we have CD2, and of course the closely watched Senate race. He was a senator, then he took a long time off. And now he wants to be senator again. The brother, Chris Sununu, son of John Sununu, John E. Sununu, filed with very little fanfare yesterday at the Secretary of State's office. Some of the candidates have had a whole entourage with them. Former U.S. Senator John E. Sununu said, unlike Democratic frontrunner Chris Pappas, that he's never going to shy away from breaking with his party leadership in the White House to better represent New Hampshire. Senator Sununu, former Senator Sununu, is 61. He says he's already criticized President Trump over his tariffs on building materials coming into the U.S. and his proposed $1.8 billion anti-weaponization fund while calling for more sanctions against Russia. He says, I've never hesitated to stand up for what I thought was right for New Hampshire, who decided to formally file, along with his wife Kitty, nearly alone, with only Senate President Sharon Carson, the Republican from Londonderry, and Senate Chief of Staff Harold Parker there. Pappas is a four-term congressperson. The Democrat had a very large crowd of supporters in attendance when he signed up on Monday. Sununu insisted he's not a career politician, even though his father was a governor and White House Chief of Staff for President H.W. Bush, and his younger brother, of course, four-term chief executive, governor in his own right, Chris Sununu. Before his term in the Senate, John E. Sununu was a congressman, though, for 6 years. So this is interesting. I was talking about this with Scott Spradling when he was on with us a week or two ago, one of our political analysts, about the differences between him and Scott Brown. Scott Brown, also a former senator. They're the two top Republicans in the race. And Scott Brown has made it very clear that he is much more MAGA than anybody else in the race. And he doesn't mind saying that. Even after he has been touting that part of the party line, President Trump actually endorsed John E. Sununu. And like his brother, John E. Sununu's not afraid to show some criticism of the president. Now, we know that very often anybody who does criticize the president, not agree with the president, or eventually if they're in office, votes against the president, they end up getting primaried. But when you're only a candidate and you're just trying to make it there, you can always make things up, meaning patch things up once you get down to Washington. So that's one of the differences right now between the two Republican candidates, where one will tend to side with President Trump more than the other. Does that make that big of a difference in the state of New Hampshire? Remember, Donald Trump has never won in New Hampshire. He's won in primaries, but not in the general elections for president. And yes, there's a huge MAGA presence here in New Hampshire, but there's also a huger independent group of voters in New Hampshire. And right now, things haven't been going well when we look at inflation, the price of virtually everything, a war that nobody voted for. Nobody sent a candidate or voted for a candidate for president when it came to somebody wanting to start a war. So going to be very interesting. Going to be very exciting, I think, through the summer, getting close to the primary in September, then general election in November. Coming your way in 3 minutes. Here's fair warning. 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
5: From ABC News, I'm Sherry Preston. A new barrage of airstrikes in Iran, the U.S. striking multiple targets, including surveillance, communications, and air defense sites. Iran striking back in Bahrain, Jordan, and Kuwait. The moves pushing both sides closer to an all-out war as Americans continue paying the price.
6: Inflation now surging to an annual rate of 4.2%, its highest level in 3 years, thanks in part to the spike in gas prices since the war began.
7: It's a lot harder to stretch a dollar than it used to be.
6: Families are now spending an average of nearly $300 more per month for the same goods and services than a year ago. Fresh fruit and vegetable prices are up nearly 7% in the past year. Tomatoes up 46%. Iceberg lettuce up 37%.
5: ABC's Karen Waugh. President Trump says inflation will fall rapidly once the war is over. Severe weather overnight, hundreds of thousands of power outages still across the Midwest this morning. British Prime Minister Keir Starmer as protests take place across Belfast, Northern Ireland for a second night.
8: We are united in calling for calm and determined to restore order, support the police and all those on the front line, and ensure that justice is done.
5: The crowd clashing with police following the stabbing attack of a person allegedly by an immigration from Sudan. The victim's family calling for calm. Celebration and a half in New York City as the Knicks take game 4 of the NBA Finals.
6: The Knicks stunning.

0: Spurs in game four, mounting the largest comeback in NBA Finals history. New York erasing a 29-point deficit to beat San Antonio 107-106. San Antonio dominated the first half, building a record-breaking 76-49 lead. But the Knicks roaring back in the second half. Jalen Brunson scoring 36. OG Anunoby adding 33.
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2: 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This product is not intended to diagnose, treat, cure, or prevent any disease.
1: A lawsuit has been filed against this weekend's UFC fight on the White House lawn, and a lawsuit has also been filed against the giant arch that President Trump wants to erect near Arlington National Cemetery. Here's ABC's Andrea Fuji.
6: A lawsuit is asking a federal judge to block the plan, arguing the arch should be approved by Congress. Many veterans are also concerned it will block the view of the cemetery.
7: Now, potentially, a gigantic arch will cast a shadow on my resting family, friends, and leathernecks, as vanity is rewarded with a momentous symbol of selfishness.
1: An urgent warning from the CEO and co-founder of AI giant Anthropic. Dario Amodei tells ABC's Lindsay Davis he is concerned about the future of everyone if government regulation isn't instituted. And he believes the United States must be the country setting an example.
8: If we are the ones who are leading in AI, which I think we should continue to do, then it is easier to get our adversaries to agree to at least some minimal amount of restraint. I don't think we're going to get a lot. I don't trust China at all.
1: The onus for protecting others, he says, falls on everyone. Using AI may get less expensive. Wall Street Journal says OpenAI is considering cutting prices in an effort to pull customers away from rival Anthropic, who you just heard. Both companies are preparing to go public. SpaceX making its Wall Street debut tomorrow. Investors expected to gobble up 555 million shares at $135 apiece. Sherry Preston, ABC News.
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11: 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The Keene City Council's Planning, Licenses, and Development Committee is recommending approval of permits for two major downtown events, including the Clarence DeMar Marathon and the Keene Music Festival, both of which are expected to follow their traditional formats with safety planning already underway. Councilors also advanced a zoning ordinance update that revises the city's definition of family to align with state law, shifting to a functional family standard based on how residents live together rather than legal relationships. The committee additionally approved the city's annual warrant for unlicensed dogs after officials reported hundreds of owners still have not renewed registrations ahead of enforcement notices being sent out. City officials announced the start date for the long-awaited downtown infrastructure project Wednesday morning.
12: Construction on the downtown infrastructure project will begin July 6th. City officials made the announcement yesterday morning at the first Coffee and Hard Hats meeting. The new monthly meeting is designed to keep downtown businesses and residents informed as this project progresses. Several community members and downtown businesses gathered yesterday to learn more about the $26 million project that is expected to transform Central Square and parts of Main Street over the next 3 years. The Public Works Director said the first visible work will begin shortly after the 4th of July holiday when they begin replacing the gas lines along the west side of Central Square. Official

0: official said the project will be completed in three major phases, with the first phase centered on Central Square this year. The next Coffee and Hard Hats meeting will be held on July 8th at 9 a.m. at the Transportation Center on Gilbo Ave. From the WKBK News Center, I'm Paige Linehan.
1: More than 1,600 people have signed a Change.org petition calling for Nevaeh's Law following the 2024 death of a Keene Middle School student. The proposal urges New Hampshire lawmakers to strengthen bullying prevention, improve school reporting and counseling, and increase accountability when bullying is linked to student suicides, with the petition continuing to gain support across the state. Business news and sports are next. 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
1: Another sell-off for artificial intelligence stocks dragged the U.S. market sharply lower on Wednesday. The S&P 500 lost 119 points and will open at 7,266. The Dow Jones Industrial Average dropped 953 points and begins trading this morning at 49,918. And the NASDAQ fell 509 points and opens at 25,169.
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1: The Boston Red Sox were held in a check in a 7-5 loss to Tampa Bay as Rays starter Drew Rausman struck out 13 and allowed just two hits over seven scoreless innings. Boston broke through late with a four-run eighth inning, but couldn't complete the comeback as Tampa Bay answered with key hits to secure the win and complete the sweep. The New York Knicks staged a record comeback, rallying from 29 points down to edge the San Antonio Spurs 107-106 in Game 4 of the NBA Finals. The Knicks are now lead the series 3-1 after a tip-in with just over a second remaining, completing the win. Locally, the Keene Swap Bats stayed unbeaten, rolling to a 12-6 win over the North Shore at Alumni Field. Next game is tonight against the Upper Valley Nighthawks. 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
7: Heartland mostly cloudy today with scattered afternoon thunderstorms, hot and humid, highs 87 to 90. Cloudy tonight, lows 66 to 69. Partly sunny tomorrow with scattered afternoon thunderstorms, hot and humid, highs 87 to 90. Partly sunny Saturday, highs 82 to 85. And partly sunny Sunday, highs 87 to 90. I'm meteorologist Joe Shaka from the WKBK Weather Center.
1: It's 71 degrees outside our West Keene studios at 810 in the WKBK News Center. I'm Kelsey Johnson.

0: 11 minutes past the hour. It's 8 o'clock Thursday morning. That means it's time to talk Swamp Bats with the president of the Keene Swamp Bats. Kevin Watterson is here. Sean McKenna joins us as well to talk about the season so far. Swamp Bats are undefeated. They do have a tie, and we'll talk about that in just a moment. But they're off to a very good start, I believe. 31 runs scored by the Swamp Bats in 5 games. Is that right? 5 games? Yeah, right? Yeah. So that's not bad. When you always score more than the other team, that's even better. We were also just talking about golf and everything, so now I got to refocus. Off to a good start to the season. Before we talk about the games and what's happening on the field, though, all of a sudden you need more beds because you have more Swamp Bats coming.
1: Dan, if I say we need a couple more beds, people are going to say, I thought you had all the beds you needed. What happened is we can't help ourselves. We just added 3 great pitchers, 2 from Florida, 1 from Texas. The negative with that is we need beds. And I hate to grovel, but I'm groveling. And if you've been thinking about hosting, taking a player, now's the time. Please. Thank you.
0: So, the website, great place to start if you want a bed. And again, you just need to live within about 20 minutes of Alumni Field. Right. They come with their own cars. It's just food and companionship, a roof over their head. If you're taking a vacation, they'll find a place for that person to go for that time that you're away. But you need 3 beds.
1: All positive.
0: So who are these pitchers?
1: One from Mississippi State. He's a Texas kid. Tanner Bellavo, 6'6" kid, throws up to 99.
0: You should see Sean's face. He's like, eh.
1: He throws up to 99. I mean, he's the real deal. And the two Florida kids, one's at FAU, the other one's, Pascal Hernandez.
0: Okay.
1: Junior college.
0: All right. Right.
1: Yeah,
0: man.
1: They're legit pros.
0: Righties, lefties, a little both?
1: 2 righties, 1 lefty.
0: All right. But the guy's a righty that throws near 99?
1: Yes. Yeah. It's a funny story. In high school, he was a big-time catcher, and he did call me up and said, Mr. Watterson, am I going to be able to get some at-bats this summer? And I said, well, how many are you getting at Mississippi State? Well, I haven't got any. And I said, well, that's probably how many you're going to get here.
0: Oh.
1: And then
0: he became a pitcher?
1: He became a pitcher.
0: Yeah. And I would assume pitching in high school, because in high school you could play every position.
1: Right.
0: Right, but... No, or he just...
2: Yeah, I mean, when they said that, I think it was Milton, our other analytics
1: guy. Our guru.
2: Yeah, our guru. He's like, yeah, he's a two-way. I'm like, well, it doesn't say two-way on here, and he has no at-bats. But yeah, and then that was... I'm like, let's just get him out there throwing 97, 98, 99.
0: Did he throw many innings, though, at Mississippi?
1: Actually, he threw often for them. Yeah. He led them
0: out of the bullpen?
1: Yes.
0: Yeah.
1: In appearances. So,
0: is he maybe like closer action? You come in and you get 99 for an inning.
1: If you're throwing strikes, you're probably going to close.
0: Yeah. Holy cow. And so when will they be here? Or are they here now?
1: They are not here now. Excuse me. No, I probably got a week.
0: About a week. All right.
1: Yeah.
0: Wow, that's very, very exciting. So let's talk about the season so far and play on the field and what's been going on. Opened up with a win against Danbury. And so you check that box right off. And close games. And the Swamp Bats' first couple, they've had to do the comeback thing. I mean, not like Nick's comeback, but geez.
1: Hey, I know. I haven't recovered from that. Hey, 4-3, 4-3, 6-5, and the tie felt like a loss.
2: Yeah.
1: But we are the only undefeated team in the entire NECBL.
0: How long before you get really settled in with even still players coming, coach, about what, you know, the real starting lineup and what the bullpen's going to look like, who your catcher's going to be?
2: July.
0: Yeah, really? Okay, because fluid all the time.
2: We just have so many talented players, and you want to do right, but you want to win games. So we're trying to mix and match. We've mixed the lineup up. I think the lineup's been different every day so far, and it's going to be like that for a while. And different guys are stepping up. Griffin Enos last night, 2 home runs. The first one, you know, to left field. The second one to center field. 3 walks, 5 RBIs. Another good one for us, and he hasn't been in the lineup because he hasn't been here. He got here a little later, but he definitely, that was a spark that we needed last night. Our first 2 home runs at Alumni Field for us.
0: Right. For the season. And that was something we talked about when you were first, we were previewing the season, and you talked about some of the big hits, some of the big bats, lots of home runs. But how much of that is adjusting to the pitching? How much of it is adjusting to what you see, you know, behind the pitcher and, you know, the pine trees and the wooden bat? I mean,
2: I think a lot of it's the wooden bat is different. You know, you're talking about end loaded, front loaded bats, you know, level bats people like, but it's still a wooden bat in your hand. And the sweet spot on a wooden bat is a lot smaller than the metal bats that,
0: right.
2: that they use during the regular season. But, you know, that's our job. We're trying to prepare them for professional baseball. And so there is an adjustment. We have some real, real talented hitters, big, physical, young men. But, you know, we just haven't – there hasn't been a lot going over the wall. And, of course, the pitching in our league is outstanding. So we've seen some good arms because it's early and we're seeing the best that everybody's got right now. And you know, last night we took a different toll yesterday and I said, listen, we know who we're facing. Let's throw away the scouting report. Here's what he throws from the left side. That's it. Get up and let's be hitters. Let's hit. Let's have good at bats. Let's really, really get into some balls. And we did.
0: Yeah, 12
2: last
0: runs.
2: Night, so,
0: 12
2: yeah.
0: runs. And I don't think I've asked you that before, though, about because we had your guy with the analytics last week. Is it possible to throw too much at players? And again, they're pretty young. If you're a major leaguer and you've been in, you know, major leagues for 7 or 8 years, you know what you're looking for stats. This is what's important to you. You go out and do your job. But is it possible to overload them too much? It sounds like that. You just said, here's what you need to know. Just go out and smack the ball.
2: Yeah,
0: and it worked.
2: I think it definitely can scramble the brain. You know, like our game is hard enough. Now we're throwing a lot more things at them so that they can think about all this other stuff. But some guys are students of the game. They want to hear this. They're into it. And it's good for us to have it when we're getting – when they're changing pitchers. We have – a scouting report for every guy that's available for them to come in. So we're saying, this is what you're going to see. This is what you're going to see from this guy. So some like it. Some just want to go. They want to be the guy that just get out of my head.
0: Yeah.
2: Let me get in there.
0: Yeah. Just how fast does he throw? Does he inside, outside, up, down?
2: Yeah.
0: Well, when you played, coach, and even when I played and back when Kevin was playing with Abner Doubleday or whatever. But, I mean, how much did you hear about that? The guy who just batted ahead of you, let's say they struck out or whatever, the only thing they'd tell you is curveball's nothing or decent curveball or, you know, some people, he throws inside a lot, so let it hit you.
1: Yeah.
0: The guy, I'm like, what?
1: It was a lot more about yourself than your opponent.
0: Right.
1: It's just a different world today.
0: Right.
2: They communicate nonstop. I mean, when they're coming out after seeing a guy, you can see them, the hitters talking.
0: Yeah.
2: You can see the opposing when they're doing it too. But you know, now it's vertical rise, it's spin. Is it a slider? Is it a curveball? Is it a changeup? What's it doing? I mean, we go over all that stuff.
0: Right.
2: For sure.
0: And something too, when batters, that has changed too, their approach at trying to hit the ball, right? As opposed to hitting down or swinging level.
2: Yeah.
0: It's all, you know, the angle and trying to hit up on it. It's really runs counter to whatever I told players to do. You know, but in softball and baseball is a little bit different too, about how the pitch comes in and rise balls and softball. But that whole thing has changed about
2: launch angle.
0: Yeah.
1: It's crazy. You know, and for I'll call myself a dinosaur. I taught hitting for forever, and I certainly couldn't teach hitting today because I don't think that that player would accept it.
0: Yeah, you know, it's but again, if everybody's in line with it and they learn it, they do it.
1: Right.
0: And by the way, it doesn't hurt, especially in the major leagues, that strikeouts don't matter as much. Boy, that was a stat you always had in your head when I was playing.
2: And it's a game now.
0: First couple of years in high school, I struck out a lot. Or leaned in and got hit by the pitch. So what happened? This I text Kevin right at like 5:45 in the morning. I'm like, what's the deal with the tie? And Mark was asking me here. And I figured it had to do with the health of the players and something that
1: exactly.
0: Because is this the first tie? I don't think we had a tie last year.
1: We did.
0: We
1: did not have a tie.
0: And the rule's been around for a couple of years?
1: This is year two.
0: Okay.
1: So we don't tie. And it was really about being kind to pitchers' arms. And you can only find so many great arms. And so max innings in a game is 11. At the end of 11, if the game is tied, that's the way it ends.
0: Right. And in to head that off too, they do what the major leagues do. Just about everybody does it now, where you have the ghost runner.
2: Speed up rule. Yeah.
0: Yep. Yeah. To speed up the game, you put him out on second. Some people may not even have seen that yet, but that's a way to try to make sure you don't end up having a tie.
1: I always think it's interesting how a guy like Mac, you know, astute manager, how he manages that ghost runner. Mac, do you change your game?
2: I think it all depends on A, what field you're at. We're at Alumni Field. A fly ball can leave the yard in a hurry. And who's up? How do you want to handle it? If you're the home team and they don't score, is it easier just to bunt them over and then you got one shot to get a ball in the outfield in the air, or two shots to get a hit?
3: Yeah.
2: At Alumni, a hit doesn't necessarily always going to score
0: the
2: guy.
0: Run from second. That's right. Smaller parks, less room between the outfielders.
2: And the other night it was different. Kevin was laughing about it because he didn't realize, but Jackson Marshall made the last out of the ninth, so now he's the pinch runner. He goes to second, and I'm like, he's not going to get around to hit again, so we're going to pinch run for him. We have some fresh legs, clearly a faster runner, and so I pinch ran for him. Well, the last at-bat of the game would have been Jackson Marshall's at-bat, but I didn't think for any minute.
0: Eight hitters later, right?
2: Yeah.
0: And that's the rule. If people are wondering who you throw out there, it's the person who made the last out, or you can sub for him or put in a pitch runner, have him enter the game. So there's all that strategy too. But yeah, the size of the ballpark, is the ball going to land? Is it deep enough for a sack fly versus smaller? So a lot of strategy goes into that as you're approaching the ninth inning. So a big win last night, finally big offense. Two huge nights attendance-wise because of reading with Ribby.
1: Yep.
0: I heard a rumor that you were parking cars on Tuesday night. Kevin was out parking cars helping to direct traffic.
1: I needed something to do, so I got in the middle of Arch Street and trying to keep traffic moving. But it was a great crowd. Tuesday night was ridiculous. Our biggest reading with Ribby crowd ever, 3,100, and followed it up last night with 2,800 fans.
0: Yeah.
1: That's a great night on a night where there's some threatening rain.
0: Right. And which didn't happen until much later, so that worked out very well, too. Last night was the last home game for the rest of the week. Upper Valley and Sanford, right?
2: Yep.
0: The next couple of games. What are you thinking about that, coach, and who's going to pitch, and do you know yet, and... Both games on the road.
2: Yeah, in division games, so very competitive. Both teams are actually playing pretty well right now. Tonight's Ryan Bailey, formerly of Maryland, who just committed to Pitt, we're very excited for him. He's actually been at Pitt for the last 3 days, and he came back yesterday, and he's throwing. He started opening day, so he's up, and then... Hunter Culligrande is on at Sanford.
0: All right, at Sanford. Yeah, and how's the rest of the league doing, at least in the division? I mean, it's still early, only five games, but...
1: I mean, we're well ahead in division.
0: All right.
1: Okay. Which I wanted to make note, I had a fan ask me, do you realize the last time you lost a baseball game? And I didn't, and I had to look it up. It was July 26th, 2025, is the last time the Swamp Bats lost a baseball game.
0: So we just got to go the next, 6 weeks. But that's pretty remarkable.
1: That's an amazing stat.
0: I mean, that's a great run. And then you have Valley Blue Sox on Sunday and Upper Valley again Monday. Home next week, three games on Tuesday, Wednesday, and Friday.
1: Yep.
0: So some big games there, too. Always good to see you guys. So far, undefeated. Keep it going.
1: Thank you.
0: And no more ties. It's just, you remember Joe Bobbin?
1: Joe Bobbin? Yeah. Great guy. I love Joe.
0: It's the first time I ever heard it. A tie is like kissing your sister.
2: Oh, I said it.
0: Do you know what that means? What the hell does that mean?
2: I didn't use that, but I said it after the game because we had in the 10th, we had bases loaded, one out, and I'm like, how did we not win this game? And then I was like, to the players, I just said, hey, I'm glad that we tied it because it was with two outs in the 11th that we hit one off the wall, or the kid actually brought it back and he didn't catch it and we scored the tying run. And I'm like, but you kind of feel like you didn't win the game. You kind of feel like you lost a little bit, you know? Yeah. But yeah.
0: Yeah. Well, I never understood that. Although, and you know my sister, very cute. So when he says that in high school, you know, hey, ties like kissing your sister. And I'll kiss Mitchell's sister. No, that's not what the saying is. But, you know, so it's out there. He didn't invent that. Good luck for the rest of the week, rest of the season as well. You'll be back next Thursday. Kevin Watterson, president of the Swamp Bats, and Sean McKenna is the coach. It's 26 past the hour. 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
5: Heartland mostly cloudy today with scattered afternoon thunderstorms, hot and humid, highs 87 to 90. Cloudy tonight, low 66 to 69. Partly sunny tomorrow with

0: Scattered afternoon thunderstorms, hot and humid, highs 87 to 90. Partly sunny Saturday, highs 82 to 85. And partly sunny Sunday, highs 87 to 90. I'm meteorologist Joe Shaka from the WKBK Weather Center.
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9: Good morning. New Hampshire Congresswoman Maggie Goodlander is joining the House Veterans Affairs Committee. The former Navy Reserve Intelligence Officer says the role will help her continue advocating for veterans, service members, and military families. Goodlander has helped secure funding for the Manchester VA Medical Center and has backed bipartisan legislation aimed at improving travel access for disabled veterans, expanding access to service animals, and studying cancer rates among military aviators and air crews. An Ohio-based company says it will phase out manufacturing at its Winchester facility over the next 10 to 12 months. According to the Sentinel, OD plans to move production from the Keeney, also known as Plum Pack, plant, while keeping its distribution operations in place. Company officials say no layoffs have been announced, and employees will be offered support and opportunities to apply for other positions within the company during the transition. A look at Monadnock's region's most accurate and dependable weather forecast is on the way from staff meteorologist Joe Shaka. Right now, let's get the top world and national news from ABC News.
10: ABC News, I'm Sherry Preston. A second day of new attacks between the U.S. and Iran. American forces launching attacks on Iranian targets after President Trump declared they waited too long to strike a peace deal. ABC's Martha Raddatz in Jerusalem.
11: Iran has fired back, again launching its own missiles at U.S. bases in Kuwait and Bahrain. All the missiles intercepted, but debris damaging homes, vehicles, and causing minor injuries to a child in Bahrain.
10: Europe's central bank has just raised interest rates by a quarter point, trying to fight back inflation driven by the war with Iran. The NYPD now says more than 50 people were arrested after the Knicks pulled off the biggest comeback in NBA Finals history, coming back from 29 points down to beat the Spurs in Game 5 of the Finals. The World Cup starts this afternoon. Mexico City will be hosting the first game, Mexico versus South Africa. The first game in the U.S. will be tomorrow in California, Team USA versus Paraguay. This is ABC News.
8: 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Here's Kelsey Johnson.
9: Eversource says it is prepared for the stretch of a hot, humid weather expected across New Hampshire, with temperatures

0: Catholic on June 22nd and remaining there for about a year. According to the Brattleboro Reformer, the former Melrose Terrace property is expected to be redeveloped into 31 one-bedroom apartments for seniors, with construction anticipated to begin later this year. Your Money Now and Sports are next. 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
2: I'm Nicole Murray with Your Money Now. OpenAI is reportedly considering cutting prices for paid access to its AI models. The Wall Street Journal reports that the ChatGPT developer is anticipating similar price cuts from rival Anthropic. These reports come amid mounting competition between both companies. Oil prices are lower this morning by at least 1% as Mideast tensions flared up, with the U.S. attacking Iran and Tehran targeting Washington allies in the Gulf. West Texas Intermediate at roughly $89 per barrel, Brent at nearly $92. U.S.-based investment giant KKR expects the AI-driven productivity boom is only just getting started, but said it could mean growth is concentrated in just a few sectors. That's according to the firm's mid-year report distributed this morning. The report also predicted China's yuan will strengthen against the U.S. dollar. Futures are moderately higher as oil prices drop. Both Dow and NASDAQ futures are up by more than 300 points. That's Your Money Now.
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0: The Boston Red Sox were held in check in a 7-5 loss to Tampa Bay as Rays starter Drew Rausman struck out 13 and allowed just two hits over seven scoreless innings. Boston broke through late with a four-run eighth inning, but couldn't complete the comeback as Tampa Bay answered with key hits to secure the win and complete the sweep. The New York Knicks staged a record comeback, rallying from 29 points down to edge the San Antonio Spurs 107-106 in Game 4 of the NBA Finals. The Knicks now lead the series 3-1 after a tip-in with just over a second remaining, completing the win. And locally, the Keene Swamp Bats stay unbeaten, rolling to a 12-6 win over North Shore at Alumni Field. Keene jumped ahead early with a big second inning and kept control throughout, building a double-digit lead behind a pair of home runs and steady run production across the lineup. Next game is tonight against the Upper Valley Nighthawks.
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7: Heartland are mostly cloudy today with scattered afternoon thunderstorms, hot and humid, highs 87 to 90. Cloudy tonight, lows 66 to 69. Partly sunny tomorrow with scattered afternoon thunderstorms, hot and humid, highs 87 to 90. Partly sunny Saturday, highs 82 to 85. And partly sunny Sunday, highs 87 to 90. I'm meteorologist Joe Shaka from the WKBK Weather Center.
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0: Channel, Jackson Brown. Gotta do what you can just to keep your... It's 8:37, 30 minutes away, a special encore presentation of What's Cooking with Luca Paris. Tomorrow on the show, Brainwaker Trivia, Arnie Arneson at 7:10, 8:10. You can share your good news with all of us. Gonna have some folks in to talk about another sure sign of summer, Keene Lions Club and their annual duck race. That'll be part of our good news tomorrow. Open mic at 9:10. We're live till noon on Fridays. 10 to 12, you can call in and talk with John McGauley. Loves to hear from you on the phone lines. That'll be tomorrow. Checking business news and business before the bell after the war escalates in Iran. Israel and U.S.'s war with Iran, it had a big impact on the markets yesterday. Another sell-off for artificial intelligence stocks dragged the U.S. market sharply lower. The S&P was down 1.6% Wednesday after giving up a brief modest gain in the morning. The index had its first back-to-back drop in 3 weeks. The Dow Jones Industrial Average sank 1.9%, and the NASDAQ Composite lost 2%. Wall Street has been shaky since last week, with AI stocks going from roaring records to suddenly turning lower. Among the worries is that their prices have simply shot too high too fast. Oil prices rose after President Trump threatened even more strikes on Iran. The start this morning, opening bell, the S&P 500 will be at 72.66. The Dow lost 953 points yesterday. It starts at 49,918. The NASDAQ fell 509 points. It will start at 25,169. Russell 2000 for small companies was down 1.1% on Wednesday. It starts the morning at 28.35. President Trump had a surprising take on a new report that shows that inflation is spiking to its highest level in 3 years. Trump told reporters in the Oval Office on Wednesday that "I love the inflation." This ahead of the November midterm elections. Voters have ranked the economy as their top concern and has given the president low marks on that issue. The problem has intensified more as the Iran war has pushed oil prices higher again. Within minutes of his on-camera comment, Democrats quickly rushed to promote it on social media. On Capitol Hill, Representative Amelia Sykes, a Democrat from Ohio, asked Energy Secretary Chris Wright if he too loved inflation. Wright said he'd prefer lower inflation, but praised Trump's work on curbing Iran's nuclear ambitions. Elon Musk's rocket company SpaceX will make its debut on Wall Street tomorrow. Both institutional and retail investors are expected to gobble up 555.6 million shares, going up for sale at $135 apiece. Musk is already the world's richest man, and he could become its first trillionaire. Musk says the company's going public because it needs money to fund its ambitions of putting satellites and data centers up into space. Anthropic has joined calls for the AI industry to find ways to cushion people from AI disruptions to the workforce. The company announced a $200 million investment to research AI's economic impact. On Wednesday, CEO Dario Amodei published an essay with proposals for government support for those financially affected by AI, and he warned that AI could cause significant and lasting labor market disruptions. Amodei suggested data collection, pro-employment policies, and possibly universal basic income. Anthropic plans to fund research and a fellowship program to extend AI benefits. The announcements follow similar plans by OpenAI in discussions with political leaders about public compensation. Again, that whole model and looking at universal basic income is people would receive a paycheck for not working for extended period of time if they are replaced by AI and can't find other jobs. By the way, when you look at the businesses and the companies and the corporations now that are profiting from AI, either directly or indirectly, meaning servicing or selling the computers, the chips and the like, they all, looking at their profits, may have enough money to pay the bill themselves and not have you and me and the government and the taxpayers have to cover these people who lose their jobs. Markets on Wall Street poised open with strong gains following another sell-off of artificial intelligence stocks that dragged the U.S. market sharply lower. Looking at the futures this morning, futures for the S&P 500 up 0.8% after its first back-to-back session of losses. Futures for the Dow Industrial Average up 0.7% before the opening bell today. And NASDAQ futures, they're down 1%. AI-related stocks continue to swing back and forth as chip makers took back some of the losses suffered in recent days. And the European Central Bank on Thursday, today, became the first major central bank to raise their interest rates in response to the Iran war. Policymakers around the world, including new U.S. Federal Reserve Chair Kevin Warsh, are wrestling with how to confront the inflation fed by sharply higher oil prices. The ECB's Rate Setting Council raised its benchmark rate to 2.25% from 2%, where it had been for a year. The move comes ahead of rate-setting meetings next week at the Fed, the Bank of Japan, and the Bank of England. Oil prices have risen sharply due to the Iran choking off the flow of crude oil through the Strait of Hormuz. Higher interest rates aim to fight inflation caused by more expensive energy. It's 8:43. Canada is seeking to ban social media accounts for any person under the age of 16. They're joining what's becoming a growing global effort. Canada introduced the legislation on Wednesday that could bar children younger than 16 from having a social media account unless the companies show they can make the platforms safe. Canada is joining the global effort to tighten safety protections. Canadian government officials and social media platforms can obtain an exemption if they have put in place sufficient safeguards. "We are failing our children, and enough is enough," said Mark Miller, Canada's culture minister, saying we need basic protections put into place. The legislation covers seven types of harmful content, including content that induces children to harm themselves, content that incites violence and foments hatred, and non-consensual intimate images are on the list. A new regulator, the Digital Safety Commission of Canada, will be created. Criteria for what exemptions would look like would be announced at a later date. Miller said setting up the regulator could take up to 18 months. Miller said platforms will need to prove that they are safe. Age verification will also need to be established. And another update on Social Security. Social Security recipients could lose $500 a month by the year 2032, according to the latest report. Social Security beneficiaries would be the losers if the program's trust fund is depleted in less than 7 years, as predicted. For the last 16 years, the cost of Social Security's retirement program has exceeded the amount that it receives from taxes collected from paychecks, forcing it to dip into trust fund reserves to cover the shortfall. Without any changes, that retirement trust fund will be exhausted in 2032, according to the Social Security trustees. At that point, everyone's benefits could see a 24% decline. The Committee for Responsible Budget is doing the estimates on that. Nationally, that equals a $500 average monthly loss, which is more than what the average retired household spends on groceries each month. Households with a person over 65 spent on average $5,251 on food at home in 2024, or about $438 a month. That's according to the 2024 Consumer Expenditure Survey. Adjusted for inflation, the figure would equal $461 in the year 2026. That's according to the CRFB. And again, many people will be affected. As I've mentioned before, in New Hampshire, it could mean $553 less. Now, of course, there are ways to curb these cuts to try to save and preserve Social Security. We hear a lot out of Washington that they have plans and ideas, and yet none have really been formulated yet. If you meet somebody and they say, "Hi, I'm so-and-so, and I'm a candidate for the U.S. House," or "I'm a candidate for U.S. Senator," first thing you should ask them is, "What are you going to do to save Social Security?" I know there are a lot of other issues, but that really is a biggie. 8:47 on WKBK. We'll check your forecast in a moment. WKBK, you're on the radio. Good morning. How are you?
1: Oh, I'm doing very well, Dan. Great. And you?
0: I'm doing great, Joe. Thanks.
1: Yeah, I was thinking of you this past weekend because I went dining out three different days, and I said everything that I ordered, I said, poor Dan shouldn't be eating.
0: Is that your rule of thumb? If you figure I can't eat it, it's got to be good.
1: Well, yeah, because like Friday I had a nice fried haddock dinner at the Legion, and then Saturday I went to Tempesta's and I had fried scallops, which I'm sure you're probably not supposed to have. And then Sunday I went to Little Jimmy's Pizza Place and had a nice big pizza with my son.
0: I can have all of that in moderation. See, the thing about scallops is it actually has a lot of benefits. It's just the deep frying So I could probably live with that. And pizza, most often I don't get meat on it. And so it's just a little cheese or, you know, the onions and peppers, mushrooms, that sort of thing. So that's okay. It's just everything everything in moderation, Joe.
1: Yeah, I feel better about that now.
0: I bet you do. Yeah, it all sounds really, really good, though. It really does. So you weighed out 3 times in 1 week. Good for you.
1: Yeah. Oh, yeah. Well, my son came up, and it's, you know, he can only come up now every couple of months because he's living in Florida. So.
0: Oh, is he? I didn't know that. So, well, it's good. So he spending some good time with him. Joe, I got to run. Appreciate the call, and I'm glad you're thinking of me when you go out to eat. It is 8:48. Let's update you on the weather. 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
3: Heartland and mostly cloudy today with scattered afternoon thunderstorms, hot and humid, highs 87 to 90. Cloudy tonight, low 66 to 69. Partly sunny tomorrow with scattered afternoon thunderstorms, hot and humid, highs 87 to 90. Partly sunny Saturday, highs 82 to 85. And partly sunny Sunday, highs 87 to 90. I'm meteorologist Joe Shaka from the WKBK Weather Center.
0: So another nice day out there, and it will be nice until late into the day today. Again, chance of rain and storms to our west, maybe hitting here, but Joe doesn't really think so. Maybe just a shower, a little bit of rain. Tomorrow is when we could have more rain. Best news that we've had weather-wise all week is that weather looks dry both Saturday and Sunday for the upcoming weekend. It's been a little while since that's happened. On the way for you in just a moment, we have a history lesson, a brand new one from Alan Rumrill, senior historian at the Historical Society. Dr. Mary Ann Harris of Troy. Who was she? When was she working in Troy? And why is she worthy of a Monadnock Moment history lesson? We're going to tell you the story, WKBK, next.
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2: Moment number 737, Dr. Marianne Harris of Troy. Elizabeth Blackwell was the first woman in the United States to be awarded an MD degree. The year was 1849. She tried to enter more than 10 medical schools before being admitted to Geneva Medical College in New York. She was admitted there because the male students thought her application was a prank, and they did not oppose her application. This was a time when women were working diligently to enter the medical profession. They had been working as midwives and in the nursing field for many years, but were generally not viewed as appropriate to serve as professional doctors. A young woman born in Troy, New Hampshire, played a role in the first wave of professional female doctors. Marianne Harris was born in Troy in 1813. She was the second of 11 children of Luke and Mary Harris. The Harris family owned a pail shop in the town. Marianne grew up there and attended local schools. It is not clear how she became interested in the field of medicine, but she decided to attend the recently chartered New England Female Medical College in Boston in the 1850s. She was already in her 40s and may have done some medical work previously. She graduated from the college in 1859 with an MD degree. She moved to Abington, Massachusetts, and practiced there after graduating. She stayed there for 3 years before returning to Troy. She practiced there for 3 more years. Mary Ann married Jabez Butler in 1869 and moved from Troy to Marlboro. She always retained her connection to the town, however. In the 1890s, she donated the tower clock that was installed in the Troy Town Hall. Mary Ann died in 1906, almost 50 years after receiving her medical degree, and was buried in Troy. She received her degree just 10 years after Elizabeth Blackwell was the first woman to receive such a degree. Internet searches on Dr. Butler returned the response that she is not mentioned in the history of early female doctors. Mary Ann Harris Butler of Troy should be recognized for her role in helping to lead the way for women entering the medical profession in the United States.
3: And that is Alan Rumrill, and that's a brand new Monadnock moment. He's a senior historian over at the Historical Society of Cheshire County. News from ABC on the way in about 5 minutes. Your local news, a special encore edition of What's Cooking with Luca Paris on the way for you. Tomorrow, again, good news. We'll play trivia. We're going to check in with Arnie Arneson up in Concord, find out what's on her mind. She'll join us at 7:10. At 8:10, good news with some news about the upcoming Lions Club, Keene Lions Club Duck Race is coming back. We'll have somebody on to talk about that. Plus the Old Farmer's Almanac, a Monadnock Moment history lesson again. And at 9 o'clock, your open mic show. And from 10 till noon, we're live right up until lunchtime with the John Magali Show. Some of what's coming up for you tomorrow. Starting on Saturday, June 13th. It's a weekend, so you're going to have to remember to do this. You sign on at mykeennow.com. You can learn the official rules and enter once a day all next week for a chance to win a foursome, free golf, 18 holes, and a cart or carts for four people to Ellenwood Country Club. They're down in Athol, Mass. You enter online daily. You can do it once a day, each day. So Saturday, Sunday, Monday, Tuesday, Wednesday, Thursday, up to 8 o'clock on Friday morning. We'll pick the winner. You only have a week to register. We're going to pick the winner next Friday, a week from tomorrow, on the 19th, and we'll announce that as part of our good news segment on the 19th. So it's really easy. It's free. You go to mykeennow.com starting on Saturday. Not today, but Saturday. And then each day you go on and you register. Now you're thinking of bringing three people with you, right? So contact those three people and say, hey, go online every day and register. That way you have a chance.

0: chance every day. You register every day, so that gives you all those chances. Plus, you have three people that could also win and take you with them. See, there's a little bit of strategy here. And Father's Day is coming up too. So maybe you get your siblings and say, you know, we just get in there. We got to register. We got to register. And maybe we'll win and we can take Dad golfing 18 holes with a cart down at Ellenwood, which is just down the road in Athol, Mass. I think that's a really good strategy. It starts on Saturday, and I will remind you many times tomorrow that you should do that this weekend. One other note, too, Joe Schock will join us live, as always, at 7:40 tomorrow. We'll get you updated on the weather forecast for the graduations. Saturday graduations right now look okay. Friday, maybe things will change in the next 24 hours. News on the way for you next. You're listening to WKBK Keene. Good morning.
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5: From ABC News, I'm Sherry Preston. United States will be hitting Iran very hard tonight, and he says the U.S. will be taking Karg Island and other oil infrastructure points, assuming total control of Iran's oil and gas markets. The Post, after Iran fired missiles at U.S. facilities in Bahrain and Kuwait. Here's ABC Chief Global Affairs Correspondent Martha Raddatz in Jerusalem.
6: These latest attacks come less than 24 hours after U.S. fighter jets struck nearly 20 targets, including Iranian air defense and radar systems near the Strait of Hormuz. Iran releasing unverified video claiming to show the strikes also damaged critical civilian water reservoirs. CENTCOM saying they are looking into the report.
5: The president says Iran took too long to reach an agreement on a peace deal. The president also trying to walk back his comments on inflation, which has spiked because of the war. Here's ABC's Elizabeth Schulze.
7: Prices are going up at the fastest pace in 3 years. The Iran war driving the inflation rate to 4.2%. President Trump said this when asked if he's concerned about the number.
8: No, I love it. The numbers were great. You know what I really love? I love the inflation.
7: Democrats pouncing. Senate Minority Leader Chuck Schumer reposting Trump's comment, writing, "Trump really said I love the inflation" on camera. The president later trying to play cleanup.
5: First, there was the game.
9: That's it. It's over. The greatest comeback in NBA playoff history. The Knicks pull off the miracle comeback.
5: That was on ESPN. After that, the arrests.
10: Fans pouring into the streets to celebrate. Rowdier fans picked fights, set off fireworks and smoke bombs, stomped on taxis, and damaged police vehicles.
5: ABC's Aaron Katursky. 50 arrests following the New York Knicks victory over the San Antonio Spurs. Game 5 Saturday night in San Antonio. This is ABC News.
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5: A second night of unrest in Belfast, Northern Ireland. Anti-immigrant protests resulting in burned cars, arrests, and injured police officers.
15: This is after an immigrant from Sudan was charged with a brutal knife attack on a man in the city. Police say protesters have been trying to reach a hotel they believe was housing immigrants. And disturbingly, earlier this week, some went door to door in a local street looking for foreigners and torching homes. Police responded last night with water cannon, although thankfully things were not as violent as the night before.
5: ABC's James Longman in Belfast. Applications for unemployment benefits rose modestly last week but remain low despite uncertainty caused by the war. Producer prices climbed last month at the fastest pace in 3.5 years. We just found this out this morning. Fueled by a surge in energy prices, producer prices inflation at the wholesale level jumping 6.5% from last May. World Cup begins today. First match, Mexico versus South Africa in Mexico City, with a lot of people still talking about the high prices.
16: The price of a seat at one of the North American World Cup venues has soared well into the thousands, pricing some fans right out of the stadium. The president of FIFA says ticket prices could have been lower.
17: And where would the money go then?
16: The answer, says Gianni Infantino,
17: to those who organize secondary market or black market activities and not to football.
16: Infantino says every dollar collected for tickets by FIFA goes back into soccer activities around the world. Jim Ryan, ABC News.
5: Sherry Preston, ABC News.
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20: 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The Keene City Council's Planning, Licenses, and Development Committee is recommending approval of permits for two major downtown events, including the Clarence DeMar Marathon on September 27th and the Keene Music Festival on September 5th, both of which are expected to follow their traditional formats, with safety planning already underway. Councilors also advanced a zoning ordinance update that revises the city's definition of family to align with state law, shifting to a functional family standard based on how residents live together rather than legal relationships. The committee additionally approved the city's annual warrant for unlicensed dogs after officials reported hundreds of owners still have not renewed registrations ahead of enforcement notices being sent out. City officials announced the start date for the long-awaited downtown infrastructure project Wednesday morning.
21: Construction on the downtown infrastructure project will begin July 6th. City officials made the announcement yesterday morning at the first Coffee and Hard Hats meeting. The new monthly meeting is designed to keep downtown businesses and residents informed as this project progresses. Several community members and downtown businesses gathered yesterday to learn more about the $26 million project that is expected to transform Central Square and parts of Main Street over the next 3 years. The Public Works Director said the first visible work will begin shortly after the 4th of July holiday, when they begin replacing the gas lines along the west side of Central Square. Officials said the project will be completed in three major phases, with the first phase centered on Central Square this year. The next Coffee and Hard Hats meeting will be held on July 8th at 9 a.m. at the Transportation Center on Gilbo Ave. From the WKBK News Center, I'm Paige Linehan.
20: More than 1,600 people have signed a Change.org petition calling for Nevaeh's Law following the 2024 death of a Keene Middle School student. The proposal urges New Hampshire lawmakers to strengthen bullying prevention, improve school reporting and counseling, and increase accountability when bullying is linked to student suicides, with the petition continuing to gain support across the state.
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0: Another sell-off for artificial intelligence stocks dragged the U.S. market sharply lower on Wednesday. The S&P 500 lost 119 points and will open at 7,266. The Dow Jones Industrial Average dropped 953 points and begins trading this morning at 49,918. And the NASDAQ fell 509 points and opens at 25,169.
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0: The Boston Red Sox were held in check in a 7-5 loss to Tampa Bay as Rays starter Drew Rausman struck out 13 and allowed just two hits over seven scoreless innings. Boston broke through late with a four-run eighth inning, but couldn't complete the comeback as Tampa Bay answered with key hits to secure the win and complete the sweep. The New York Knicks staged a record comeback, rallying from 29 points down to edge the San Antonio Spurs 107-106 in Game 4 of the NBA Finals. The Knicks now lead the series 3-1 after a tip-in, with just over a second remaining, completed the win. Locally, the Keene Swamp Bats stayed unbeaten, rolling to a 12-6 win over the North Shore at Alumni Field. Keene jumped ahead early with a big second inning and kept control throughout, building a double-digit lead behind a pair of home runs and steady run production across the lineup. The Swamp Bats added insurance late and held off a North Shore rally to remain undefeated on the season. Next game is tonight against Upper Valley Nighthawks. It's 73 degrees outside our West Keene studios. In the WKBK News Center, I'm Kelsey Johnson.
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0: Hello. Good morning, neighbors. How are you? Glad that you could join us for yet another edition of What's Cooking with Chef Luca Paris on AM 1290, FM 94.1, and everywhere else around the globe at mykeennow.com. Anywhere that you have the internet, you can listen to us. Ask your smart speaker, hey, I want to hear Luca. Play WKBK. Now, I don't know exactly what will happen if you say that, but if you do say play WKBK, it will. I mentioned to Luca that, and I meant to talk to John about this too. It's never happened that I can remember. But our TV died yesterday. My wife broke it. She didn't do anything. She was just watching it, and then it went off, and the power supply, I believe, is gone. In a TV we've had for about 15 years. And I could replace the power supply, and that would cost about two-thirds of what a brand-new Samsung TV is going to cost me. It's not like a super 88-inch. I think I bought the 50-inch. Where was I going with this? This has nothing to do with cooking. This is a cooking show. Oh, because my wife doesn't like the whole Alexa smart speakery things.
1: Yes.
0: But this TV, and I don't think she's listening.
1: Has Alexa on it.
0: So through my Alexa, I can say, Alexa, put on this channel, do this, do that, or anything. And Alexa then will talk to me through my TV. So
1: maybe if you change Alexa's name. Can't you change it?
0: Yeah, I think you can call it something else. Yeah. But, and when she refers to me, it's, yes, Lord and Master. It calls me Lord and Master. So anyway.
1: Mine's Sugar Plum.
0: Is it?
1: Yeah, no.
0: No?
1: It would be fun, though.
0: Yeah, in the different voices. That has nothing to do, really, with food and cooking. But that's what we're going to talk about. It's summertime. And so Luca has got his recipes. Last week we talked about meatballs.
1: Yes.
0: And meatball recipes. And I didn't get to satisfy my
1: meatball craving.
0: But I'm on vacation next week, so maybe I can do that. We're going to be eating out and doing some things like that. We did go out on Father's Day. How was your Father's Day, by the way?
1: It was
0: good.
1: Great.
0: Father's Day.
1: You know what I did? I played wiffle ball with my son.
0: Did you?
1: What a great time.
0: Like home run derby?
1: No. What did you do? So you know my brother-in-law, Tom White.
0: Yeah.
1: He lives in the house that he grew up in. And in their backyard, they actually have bases in the ground.
0: Wow.
1: And a wiffle ball setup.
0: Yeah.
1: He has home plate, and he's got first, second, and third. And then he has total rules that, you know, where's double, where's a triple.
0: It's a one.
1: He used to play with his brother growing up.
0: Yeah.
1: So
0: we did. We would create games or make games up.
1: Yep. And yeah. I used to do the same thing with my brother. For me, it was in Westchester, and the strike zone was part of the garage door.
0: Yeah,
1: he doesn't have a strike zone, so we were playing, you know, just swings and misses. And but my son and I played a 7-inning game, and it was probably the most fun I've had in a long time. And he beat me 7-2.
0: Yeah.
1: Yeah.
0: Did he?
1: Yeah. He crushed me.
0: Wow.
1: Yeah.
0: Nice.
1: But I couldn't dive for balls. You know when you used to like run short pop fly that becomes a single, but you could probably have caught it 30 years ago. I look at it and go, nope.
0: We have where our kids growing up, the last time we had a big game was, I don't know, a couple years ago. And we had a lot of our daughter's friends were at the house because they had both graduated. And the way it's set up now, you go to the back end of the lawn, and you have, if you hit it out of play on the right, it goes way down into like the bushes. So that's an out. But we have the deck, which is 8-9 feet off the ground,
1: so it's like,
0: where the house is. So you have the upper deck for the home run and the home run fence. And then the left side is all where the house is. So you can put it off the roof, roof and stuff like that. So it's really designed very, very well.
1: That's awesome.
0: For wiffle ball too.
1: I think our age group, you know, in our 50s and early 60s, we all remember growing up, every house or backyard had its own rules.
0: Yeah. Oh, absolutely.
1: You knew where your double was, your triple foul lines and... Oh, I miss that. I grew up doing that for years.
0: We had and I've mentioned this, inside Zalucki's barn, which is a big old hay barn that was completely emptied out. We would have Olympic competitions and everything up there, but you'd play kickball, and at the very back wall, up at the very peak, was a window that was maybe 2x2, just a little square window. No glass in it, because that had long gotten blown out by us. But if you could put it through that hole, it was a home run.
1: Yeah.
0: Thing is, if it bounced off the wall and you caught it off the wall, it was an out.
1: Okay.
0: So you also had to be careful, like rounding second, because there was a trap door where, because it was a hay barn all along the outside, are just basically openings in the floor where you could drop down hay, because down below, back in the day, there'd be cows and horses and, and goats and stuff. So if you weren't careful or you took too big of a turn around second, you'd drop out of sight.
1: Totally getting kicked out of the game in the middle of it, right?
0: And the thing is, you wouldn't be out. You had to sneak your way back up onto the field. And meanwhile, you take off after him trying to hit him with a ball. So we had those rules. But we would play, and there are different rules, but I think they're all pretty similar, playing home run derby in wiffle ball. It's usually like 2-on-2, 3-on-3, where you get 3 pitches, a swing each. If you don't put it in play, you're out. You're out. You could catch it. But you also have a line. If you hit it past that, it's a home run. You'd have singles, doubles, that sort of thing. And then you just imaginarily have a base runner.
1: That's pretty much the kind of way we play, because we're playing one-on-one, right?
0: Yeah. So we would take it on the road, though. We would play, a bunch of us, we'd go up to York Beach for the weekend. And we'd arrive on the beach early in the morning, short sands usually, because there was a little more room, whether there was high tide or low tide. And we'd start, you know, playing. And we'd have 4 or 5 on 5, and then other guys would show up, and then you'd play them. But we would go, and we would play. We'd go up. We had lots of friends up in Hanover. So we would stop. It's now closed, but there was a rest area just before you got to the exit to go to Hanover, and had a beautiful lawn. And we would stop there because it was a bathroom, and you could go. And then we would just do a quick game. Let's play 3 innings, because it was just set up between the two roads where it came in and out of the rest area.
1: Yeah.
0: And there was a big tree. So that was easy. And then we would go and play on the common at Dartmouth, on that nice big common.
1: Right.
0: And the same thing, we'd be playing out there, and you know, then a bunch of guys, hey, you know, we'll take you on. And it was a blast. And then we'd go across the street. Friends of ours owned the restaurant and the bar, Five Old Nugget Alley. And then we'd go there for drinks and stuff. So we would take it on the road.
1: You're very welcome, Keen, because all I had to do is get Dan started on wiffle ball and we're done.
0: I'm telling you.
1: Our hour is over.
0: Other versions, too. We would play with a plastic golf ball.
1: Ooh,
0: not the wiffle ones, but the solid ones.
1: Yeah.
0: You hit that with a yellow wiffle ball bat and you can hit one 300
1: feet.
0: Oh, yeah.
1: You know what I did?
0: Problem is, it would curve. And if you hit a line drive.
1: Yeah. It could hurt.
0: Oh man, it was right in the face.
1: Yikes. Yeah. So, you know what I was doing the other day, and my son was, he was like, what are you doing? So we cracked a wiffle ball bat. I mean, you split it.
0: On the scene.
1: It was just old, and that happened. So I took out the duct tape, and I started taping the bat.
0: Yeah.
1: And I probably spent, this was the last time we were over at Tom's house, and I'm sitting there. He goes, what are you doing, Dad? It's garbage. You can't use it. I said, no, you wait.
0: Watch this.
1: You wait.
0: Yeah.
1: and boy, does it hit. It's like you corked the bat, right? I taped it all the way to the top, used the whole roll.
0: Yeah.
1: But I spent so much time. I felt so good doing it. It was kind of like brought me back.
0: Oh, cathartic. And there wasn't a time until, you know, obviously the last few years, but I always had several wiffle ball bats and balls in my car. My brother was the same way, my friends. So if anybody, wherever you were, who's got a bat and ball? And everybody always had a bat and ball. You kept them in the back of the car.
1: I keep one with me all the time now.
0: Yeah.
1: I that same day, about a month ago, I drove past where we all shop in Marlboro. The
0: thrift store.
1: The fancy store. No, the one that gas station, right?
0: Which one? The big one or the small one?
1: No.
0: Because you have Country Convenience and then you have Jai Mart. Which is next to the fire station.
1: Oh, that's the little one.
0: That's the little one.
1: So Country Convenience.
0: Yeah.
1: They sell wiffle ball bats.
0: Sure they do. Right near the register. Yep. Absolutely. Yeah. So you always have
1: them. I picked up 3.
0: Do you ever have, we used to do this too, where you'd each have a bat and you just have wiffle ball bat fights?
1: No.
0: Where you'd like a sword fight, but you try to whap because it hurt. I mean, it would leave welts. And you'd swing up low and then smack them on the back of the leg. Yeah, we did that. Don't do that. Don't try this at home.
1: Do not do that.
0: Don't try this at
1: home.
0: Well,
1: we will talk about food at some time because it is summertime, and what's better than wiffle ball is tomatoes, strawberries, all that stuff is coming out. So I posted on Facebook today that if you just have a summertime recipe you love, something you love making, what's coming out this season, we have the most beautiful strawberries popping up at Walpole Grocery.
0: Yeah, and right now is the time.
1: We're just getting them in. And then also Old Athens Farm from Putney, Vermont has been bringing over their heirloom tomatoes. So they're ahead of, you know, your local garden tomatoes.
0: Because they're greenhouse tomatoes.
1: But they are so amazing. And, you know, every year until it comes back out, you kind of forget because you've been eating, you know, boxed tomatoes when you needed a tomato and you're just like, why? And then you get these, and they never see a refrigerator. They're just perfect. And you put a little bit. Lindy and I, for the last couple of nights, have been eating just fresh cucumbers, tomatoes, onion, A little extra virgin olive oil and
0: now are cucumbers? They shouldn't be out unless they got a really jump start.
1: Yeah, I've been using the English cucumbers.
0: Those are the ones we always buy.
1: Those are yummy, so you don't have to peel the skin. But we've been doing that with just a little extra virgin olive oil and Monadnock oil and vinegars in Dublin. They have a peach balsamic vinaigrette or vinegar, and we add that to it, and it's so good. So if you ever haven't been up there, we're going to have them on as guests soon. Monadnock oil and vinegar, we're going to talk about all
0: that. They're on 101 now where the old maple syrup place was, right near the swamp.
1: Yeah.
0: Right in Dublin.
1: Is that the swamp?
0: There's a swamp out back there.
1: Oh, okay.
0: It's like a wildlife preserve.
1: That's like 5 minutes from type us, of thing. Right? In Marlborough? Or 10 minutes.
0: Yeah.
1: We're going to have them on. And actually next week, we're going to be talking to the new chef, Anthony Vaginini. Vaginini, I believe that's his name. Anthony is the new chef at Town Square Tavern, my old stomping grounds. And in Keene, 10 Central Square. So he'll be on next week in a couple of weeks, probably after the holidays. We'll get Monadnock oil and vinegar, and we'll talk about what they have so much cool stuff right now.
0: Yeah, my father-in-law used to go there a lot to refill because his vinegars and his vinaigrettes and
1: they do a
0: olive
1: great
0: oils
1: job.
0: And all that stuff too.
1: Have that. And actually, we're open to you guys too. Phone calls about recipes. I have a tomato jam recipe I would love to share. What do you do when your tomatoes are too ripe? Tomato and bacon jam.
0: When you say a tomato is too ripe.
1: Well, it's never too ripe.
0: You mean they start to get kind of wrinkly and they start to get a little.
1: Yeah, it was funny because I made that tomato salad the other day for Lindy and she goes, this tomato is too ripe. But I was like, what are you talking about? It's perfect.
0: Yeah.
1: It fell apart. You know, it's not. It's mushy.
0: Well, right? And it depends what type of tomato it is, too, because some are a lot more beefy or meaty, like a beefsteak tomato or like an Italian type tomato. And then there are the ones that are a little smaller, more juice oriented.
1: Honestly, if you throw away tomatoes, though, it's a shame because there's so much you can do. Just a simple young tomato sauce, right? We could talk about that too.
0: Right, right.
1: Making some nice sauces.
0: I mentioned to you, we went for Father's Day. We met my daughter and her husband, Pete, over in Portsmouth. And we went to Martingale Wharf, which is a really nice restaurant. It's right downtown. It's where all the docks or the decks are. So you have restaurant after restaurant.

0: restaurant sure. after restaurant that have all the nice decks. And we actually ate Martingale. Can open up all their doors. They're almost like garage doors. So even though we weren't sitting outside on the deck in the sun, we were sitting inside, just inside, right? Yep. As it went, so there was a nice breeze. And my wife had something, speaking of fresh tomatoes, she had a salmon BLT. So you had grilled salmon, which was about maybe 3/4 inch thick, with the bacon and the tomato and the lettuce on fresh break, kind of toasted bread. And I'm like, what a great idea.
1: Sounds delicious.
0: Where, you know, I could get away with eating fish because it's more healthy, but they threw some bacon on there. Here's it like the video. I'm watching it right now. I don't know if you've been there.
1: Oh, that's the place. Wow, that's beautiful.
0: Yeah, and you'll see how big it is. This is the old brick buildings and everything there, too.
1: Oh, you're right on the water, and it's a beautiful spot.
0: Yeah.
1: And what was the name of the place again?
0: It's Martingale Wharf.
1: I believe I've been there.
0: And there's the Charter House, and there's ones that go down this side street there, too. But that's where people, you talk about Keene and Portsmouth, and no slight to Keene about, you know, Keene wanting to bring more people in and be that type of place. But you can't fake that where you're right on the water, and you have buildings that are 300 years old and everything,
1: that's
0: too.
1: Beautiful.
0: So, yeah, that's pretty cool.
1: Yeah,
0: so
1: Portsmouth is a great spot to go check out.
0: Yeah, with all the restaurants and the shops. I mean, to show you how many people go downtown and around Market Square and everything, they have 4 parking garages.
1: Like
0: four-story parking garages in order to fit everybody in that particular place.
1: Still have trouble finding parking on a nice day in the summer.
0: Right. Some of the other summer recipes, and again, just when you think about tomatoes, you can think about gazpacho, and we've done, I don't know, a million shows about gazpacho. Yep, and then there's, and I always say it wrong, caprese or caprese?
1: Caprese.
0: Caprese. Caprese.
1: The most perfect thing to do with a fresh tomato is find some fresh basil and someone that makes fresh mozzarella, me, and have those three things, again, never touching a refrigerator. It's just in their natural state, right? The mozzarella is fresh made. The tomatoes are these local beautiful tomatoes. And a little bit of salt, pepper, extra virgin olive oil, mozzarella, tomato, and fresh basil. It's probably the most classic way to enjoy summertime.
0: Right. And again, people, you don't refrigerate your tomatoes until they start to get a little toward sketchy side or use them up.
1: Use them up.
0: But and to do that, and there's also, and I was trying to remember this the other day, do you keep a tomato stem down or stem up?
1: I don't know that.
0: I think without the stem on it, but I think you put them, just set them that way and they stay firmer because the top of the tomato is a little more solid than the base
1: that
0: of the tomato.
1: Absolute sense.
0: So I kind of learned that too. But I'm looking at a recipe right here that combines, and we've been talking about eggplant and what to use for eggplant. And of course, you make your eggplant
1: parm
0: up at the Walpole Grocery, by the way. Also, Luca from the restaurant at Burdick's. But here's a sandwich which combines eggplant with a caprese salad with the balsamic vinaigrette. And it's on this. It looks almost, I won't call it a grinder roll, probably like a baguette, but with sesame seeds on it. But it has the fresh parm, it's got arugula, it's got a slice of tomato. And I just wanted to see what the eggplant, if they fry it the way you do, then and fried on the sandwich. But they call it an eggplant hero.
1: Do they fry it?
0: It's a large eggplant, a teaspoon of kosher salt, 1/4 cup of olive oil, divided, 3 tablespoons of honey, teaspoon of coarsely ground pepper, 1/4 cup of balsamic. You're kind of making your own dressing.
1: Right.
0: The 1/4 cup of balsamic glaze. Yeah. It's a glaze. You're divided. Then you have a loaf of unsliced Italian bread, 2 large tomatoes cut into 1/4-inch slices, 1 pound fresh mozzarella, thinly sliced. Mm-hmm. So it's the fresh one. 2 cups of arugula, and then 1/2 cup of fresh basil leaves. Because, for the caprese salad. So basically, peel and slice the eggplant lengthwise into 1/4-inch thick slices. Place in a colander over a plate. Sprinkle with 1/2 teaspoon of salt and toss. Then you let stand. So you're getting the moisture out.
1: Mm-hmm.
0: Then brush the eggplant slices with the 2 tablespoons of oil.
1: You're just
0: drizzle with a little honey. Sprinkle with the remaining 1/2 teaspoon of salt and pepper. And then grill it covered over medium heat until tender, maybe 3 or 4 minutes. Then drizzle with 2 tablespoons of the balsamic glaze. Cut the bread in 1/2 horizontally. Drizzle the cut sides with the remaining 2 tablespoons of olive oil and 2 more tablespoons of the balsamic glaze. And you can make the glaze or you can buy balsamic glaze too.
1: You can do both. And there's all flavors of balsamic glaze.
0: And a balsamic glaze is just basically reducing
1: So yes, it is. And you can make a cheap balsamic vinegar taste delicious by reducing it, but it also, unless you don't mind the smell, it is pretty intense in the house when you're cooking down balsamic vinegar.
0: Yeah, meaning a very vinegary.
1: Yeah, and it's delicious. And then quick way of doing it, just take balsamic vinegar, reduce it by about half on low to medium heat, add the honey near the end of that reduction.
0: And that's the sweetness.
1: And if it's not thick enough to your liking as a glaze, don't try to reduce it anymore. You're just going to lose a lot of, it's not going to really give you the thickness you want, and it'll just get too pasty. Add a little bit of cornstarch slurry to that, very little, and let it thicken that way.
0: Using the cornstarch.
1: Yeah.
0: If you can't do it just by reducing it. So then you layer the grilled eggplant, the tomato, and the mozzarella slices mm-hmm. on the bread bottom, top with the arugula and the basil. Replace the top, and then you can cut it into slices or eat the whole dang thing yourself. So that sounds really, really good with the grilled eggplant.
1: Love that, and I think I would replace it with grilled zucchini or squash.
0: Okay.
1: I just think it's, I don't know. Eggplant without being fried, to me, is not the best. But if you like it like that, I think it's awesome. I would take the same thing and do the same exact thing with zucchini or squash in those planks, and they would come out phenomenal. I just made a summertime squash and zucchini parmigiana, which is similar. So instead of breading the zucchini and squash like we do with the eggplant, we grilled them and then did layers of grilled zucchini, squash, mozzarella, and parmigiano, but it was a fresh mozzarella and fresh tomatoes with basil and oregano, and then kept doing that in layers and then baked it off in the oven and then cut it in squares after we're cold. It is the best version of a vegetable lasagna without the pasta you could ask for.
0: Yeah, so they replace the pasta with the squash.
1: Yeah, you just don't do pasta at all. And you can make the same exact dish with pasta and fresh tomato. You know, use pasta in those layers too and do a vegetable lasagna, but just omit that and you'll still have a beautiful setup.
0: Right, and anything using the fresh sliced tomatoes, and eventually we'll get to that time around here where we'll have our own in our garden. But as you say, there are others. The local farms are able to produce them more quickly. This is a tomato tart, and you just need a little phyllo dough that you can buy in the grocery store. It's an ultra-thin pastry dough that you find right in the grocer's freezer. Fresh tomatoes and the freshest, ripest ones that you can find. Some breadcrumbs, a little extra texture for added crunch. So you take your 12 sheets of phyllo dough, like 14 by 9 inches, couple tablespoons of olive oil, some dry breadcrumbs, two tablespoons of prepared pesto, mm-hmm. which again with the pesto and the tomato, that's going to give you that basil.
1: That's a great idea.
0: 3/4 cups crumbled feta cheese, which is your salt, a medium tomato, 1/4-inch slices, a large yellow tomato cut into 1/4-inch slices. And that's the other thing we don't talk about. You mentioned heirloom tomatoes and the different colors. About 1/4 teaspoon of pepper and 5 to 6 big fresh basil leaves. So prepare your phyllo dough, preheat the oven to 400, set up the phyllo station on a clean counter with a parchment-lined baking sheet and a damp towel that's been wrung out. Place one sheet of the phyllo dough on the baking sheet, mm-hmm. cover the remaining phyllo with a damp towel to keep it from drying out, then brush the phyllo sheet with some oil, mm-hmm. sprinkle with a little bit of the breadcrumbs because that's going to add some texture, and then you just layer it up, right? So you just...
1: So tomato, feta... And what else per layer?
0: Toward the center, forming a crust with the dough. So you're just making almost like a flatbread crust by just doing phyllo dough with nothing else. Phyllo dough,
1: okay.
0: Oil, breadcrumbs, and then another sheet of the phyllo dough.
1: Before you do anything.
0: Well, I don't think they bake it yet. Okay. So then, so now you've made your layers of the phyllo dough.
1: Okay.
0: Fold each side of the phyllo about 3/4 inch towards the center. Which is going to be the crust for the dough. So they kind of just fold it over.
1: Oh, okay. I see what you're saying.
0: So now it's just going to be
1: like
0: layered.
1: A little pizza.
0: Yeah, yeah.
1: Okay.
0: Then you spread the pesto over. So if you're thinking like a pizza, that's the sauce. Over the bottom, sprinkle with half of the feta cheese. Then alternately arrange the red and yellow tomato slices over the cheese. So it goes yellow, red, yellow, red. So with that much tomato, you can basically have two rows of sliced tomatoes. You overlap them a little bit. Sprinkle with pepper and the remaining feta. Then you're going to bake the tart in the middle rack of the oven until the crust is golden brown and crispy, about 20 to 25 minutes, rotating once halfway through. Remove the from the oven. Cool on a wire rack for about 5 minutes. Remove the parchment before cutting. And then you garnish with a fresh basil on top. And again, you could also put a glaze or something over the top, but pretty quick, easy, very light too. If you're going to a cookout or something like that. And it's another way to use your fresh tomatoes as well as fresh basil.

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6: 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I'm Dr. Sanjay Gupta, helping you live a better life.

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2: Heartland mostly cloudy today with scattered afternoon thunderstorms, hot and humid, highs 87 to 90. Cloudy tonight, lows 66 to 69. Partly sunny tomorrow with scattered afternoon thunderstorms, hot and humid, highs 87 to 90. Partly sunny Saturday, highs 82 to 85. And partly sunny Sunday, highs 87 to 90. I'm meteorologist Joe Shaka from the WKBK Weather Center.
0: The following is an encore presentation of What's Cooking with Chef Luca Paris. Because it's a pre-recorded program, no phone calls today, please. What's Cooking with Luca Paris? We're on the air live on AM 1290, FM 94.1, and MyKeenNow.com. We're talking about some early summer recipes. Tomato season, strawberry season is here, rhubarb season. Lots of greens out there as well. Fresh asparagus. I had some really good fresh asparagus the other night right on the grill. For years and years, I always just either steamed it or kind of boiled it. And then started doing olive oil and salt and pepper and doing it on the stove and doing it out on the grill. Great thing about the grill is it cooks really, really fast, too. So asparagus season is here. Before we go any further, too, I just wanted to give a shout-out to our good friend Jenna, who's been on the program an awful lot over the year. She suffered an accident at work and had a pretty severe injury, yep. Cutting her lateral veins. Yeah, in her
3: artery,
0: and which is very serious. Yeah, but her staff did the right thing, and they helped her out, and got a tourniquet on it, and she's resting up and healing quickly. We hope, that's scary. So just wanted to give her a shout
3: the
0: out
3: best for you. That's probably the scariest thing that happens every day when you go to work in the restaurant business or the food business, is you're around sharp equipment. She has power tools basically.
0: Yeah, because she's like the butcher. Person who was a prep chef and all the work I did all the years in the restaurant. And you and I were talking about it, and just the cuts and the knives are so sharp that makes me nervous. I'm like sitting hands, on my hands right now because I've cut myself a lot. And I've talked about, you know, the thing with the mandolin, and I sliced a chunk of my thumb off and making mac and cheese for my kids. Still served it. Extra protein. But but we've all done stuff like that. And it can be dangerous.
3: And it shows you how careful you have to be. But we're sending out good wishes. Hopefully everything's okay with Jenna. And, knowing her, she'll be back to work pretty soon.
0: Yeah.
3: That's the kind of person she is, but she should rest up and take it easy. She has a great team. I got to tell you, I mean, she's developed that whole team. She's trained all those people to be butchers as well, because there aren't any out there.
0: Right.
3: There aren't. I mean, she's a dying breed, Jenna, and what she does.
0: And she learned what she did in Walpole, right?
3: Yeah. She was at, she built her reputation up at the Walpole Grocery, and when she opened up her place in Keene, it was really a breath of fresh air for the meat business and getting products that you normally wouldn't get and you couldn't get from, let's say, one of the supermarket chains. And she's put out a great product. Her food is tremendous, even her cooked food. So best goes out to her and her team, and keep up the good work. And Dan said he's available for shifts if you need him after 10:30 in the morning when he gets off the air.
0: I would not know how to do that. there's always obviously the heat and the fryolator.
3: Everything.
0: Always, you got to be careful with that. Being a dishwasher and a broken glass or something like that, it doesn't take too much. People consider the danger of working in a restaurant. Where I worked when it was Phil's and Chalkboard, there was a very steep back staircase that went up to the bar.
3: Oh, okay.
0: And we were going up and down that all night long with food. So you have a big tray and only one person could really fit in the staircase at a time. But it gets slippery or, a little

0: tub of mayonnaise or something falls off a tray, and then you're the next one coming down carrying a tray of empty dishes, and you hit the little thing of mayonnaise? Because I saw it. I don't think it ever happened to me, but some pretty good wipeouts, you know? So it's, people don't realize that how dangerous it can be working
1: in
0: a restaurant.
1: And in our field, you're always going at 100 miles an hour, even though you don't want to sometimes, and because right. you want to take care of people, right?
0: Right, right.
1: I mean, that's ultimately our goal, is to take care of people. So right. it just happens, and all it takes is a moment not to be thinking and thinking, yep. oh, you got this.
0: Yep.
1: And I don't care how many years you're in the business. I've shook too many hands that are missing fingers in the industry.
0: yeah, that's like guys who work in wood shops.
1: Yeah,
0: the same
1: so,
0: thing.
1: Yeah, just be careful out there if you're working in the industry. Yeah, this could happen to anyone, and we wish the best to Jenna.
0: Yeah, now I'm freaking out.
1: Speed of recovery.
0: It does, because I watch my wife. My wife doesn't cook, but then she'll go and she'll be chopping an onion or something.
1: Yeah.
0: And she's got her fingers right out. And I'm like, honey, you got to. So I show her about curling her fingers back and just.
1: First thing I taught my daughter and my son when they, I gave them each a knife when they were younger. And I showed him how to cut something.
0: Yeah, yeah.
1: And if you don't do it the right way, that's when you're going to get cut. Honestly, if you do it the right way, there's a chance of getting cut.
0: Yeah, yeah. But it's, I mean, it's just, with a sharp knife.
1: Yes,
0: so,
1: it just happens. I have my, yeah, Dan was looking at my arm.
0: He's
1: I
0: got
1: have
0: a burn.
1: My kitchen tattoos from burns on there. And then both sides are, they're starting to come back. After 3 years being out of business, I thought I wasn't going to go in the kitchen again, but I have been. But they happen. It's just part of it's the nature of the business.
0: And Lee would do, and I'd be, because I cook all the time and I go pretty fast cutting, and she'll know, because all of a sudden I'll slam the knife down and I'll just stick the finger in my mouth or the thing, or I usually just grab it and put pressure on it. And she goes, "You didn't." I go, "I did." She goes, "How bad?" I go, "I haven't looked yet." She goes, "Well, look." I go, "Don't want to." So then you go over to the sink and you're like, she goes, "Like stitches?" And I'm like, "Nah, super glue. I think we're good."
1: It's super glue.
0: you can glue it shut. You just got to get the plating to
1: some
0: stop.
1: Of the toughest people I know work in this business, and they'll just wrap it up with electrical tape or glue.
0: I've seen it, yeah.
1: And go right back to where
0: Finish the shift.
1: Know, it's amazing to see. We have too many stories of those. I do want to bring up two points. One, I do want to talk about, because I look at it more and more, this tomato,
0: the recipe, yeah.
1: This tomato jam recipe with bacon in it. But I do want to point out and remind everyone, July 11th, that's coming up pretty quick. I know we have Jumanji this weekend. Everybody knows about 4th of July. And today, a lot of people, there's a lot of cool things happening downtown. They're celebrating Juneteenth is going on tonight.
0: And the weekend,
1: remnant remembrance of this. But on June 11th, we celebrate up in Walpole Bastille Day. There is no army marching downtown like they do in France. Since Bastille Day, actually, the French Independence Day is June 14th, which is happening on a Monday, and we know not many people come out. The restaurant at Burdick's and Walpole Grocery for the last 20 years have been doing a celebration based around this. Because it's a French restaurant. Larry Burdick kind of started this years ago, and he really wanted to make this a big part of what they do downtown. So it turns into a fun day. We bring everything outside into the parking lot. We have a grill. We have a crepe station. This year, we're doing creme brulee donuts. So the creme brulee inside of a beautiful light donut. And then the top, we burn it. We burn sugar over the top. So it's kind of got that brulee thing. So individual creme brulee donuts. We do frites, which are fries, fresh fries. And we're going to have a couple of different toppings for them. We do a chicken sandwich. We do a sausage sandwich. A lot of different French-inspired dishes and raw oysters that we'll have a shucking station outside. It's all done outside the restaurant through the Walpole Grocery, beer tent and a wine tent as well. But inside the restaurant, if you want to celebrate Bastille Day, but be inside and have it a little bit more formal, Chef Wes Babb has created incredible French-inspired menu just for Bastille Day, in addition to some of our classics like the French onion soup, steak and frites, and all those. A croque monsieur and a lot of other dishes, some great seafood dishes there. And all of those will be posted on Facebook shortly. So July 11th, make your reservations for inside, but outside it's basically a way to give back to the town as a street party. And the place is really hopping. We go till like 9 o'clock at night. There's a band. It's a fun time. And what's great about it, it's the center of Walpole. You park anywhere on the side And then our parking lot turns into a party.
0: Right. Very good. So that's coming up. So in a couple of Saturdays, too.
1: Yeah.
0: So back to back, right? You could celebrate the 4th of July holiday. And then the next week, the French Independence Day. So there you go. Yeah.
1: Two Independence Days
0: in a row. When is Italian Independence Day?
1: I don't know the answer. I should know the answer.
0: What's the big Italian? Is it a Jubilee? Because a Jubilee is this summer.
1: The Jubilee, isn't that a religious holiday?
0: I don't know.
1: So
0: all I know is that I know people going to Italy and they're avoiding some parts of Italy because what they're calling the Jubilee.
1: So it's every 25 years, I believe, that the church absolves you of the sin if you go through a church or something like that. So I just heard about it last year, so I don't know much about it.
0: Oh, okay.
1: You know what? I don't know. I will.
0: You could do some homework on it.
1: Yeah, we'll do that.
0: All right.
1: But
0: so
1: instead, let's
0: tomato
1: talk about
0: bacon jam. And again, I didn't have bacon jam till just a few years ago. Denise over at CC&D's introduced me to that. But it's something you can also make. This one, it's using fresh tomato.
1: Yeah, and it's not a hard process, whether it's just a bacon jam, any type of jam like
0: hers
1: that.
0: Hers is like bacon onion, I think.
1: Yeah, bacon and onion. And this has bacon, onion, and tomato. And this has... To me, this one is great on everything like just fresh eggs, right? You do sunny side up or over easy eggs and have a little bit of this tomato onion jam on it. So it kind of cuts that craving for people who use ketchup on their eggs, right? Or a salsa.
0: Oh, geez.
1: You kinda, I don't even know
0: ketchup,
1: what that's about.
0: Yeah, I know.
1: So anyway, a half pound of bacon, two ripe tomatoes. It's a small amount.
0: Half pound of bacon. What kind of bacon?
1: Regular
0: bacon. Yeah.
1: One sweet yellow onion, finely diced, a half cup of sugar. The recipe I saw originally calls for about a cup of sugar. I think it makes that too sweet. Depends on how sweet you want it, but think about it. If I want it with something savory, I really don't want that much sugar. So about a half cup of sugar, about 1.5 teaspoons of salt, a quarter teaspoon of black pepper, and some hot sauce if you want, just like a dash or two, because it'll give it some, oomph. And so basically you cook the bacon in a skillet or in the oven, however you usually do it.
0: And do you bake it crisp or do you want it to be a little soft?
1: I think you want it to be basically what you like. I like it just enough where it's going to still fold, but it's fully cooked. Does that make sense? If you undercook it, it'll be
0: so
1: floppy.
0: It's a little pliable still.
1: Pliable still. If it's too crisp, it's going to just have that kind of chunkiness even in the after you puree it together. You make it evenly brown. It takes you about 10 minutes if you're doing it in a skillet. Drain the bacon slices on a paper towel. And then when it's done, if it's really crispy, you just crumble it. If not, you're going to just chop it up really fine. Stir. Then you take the tomatoes, the sweet onions that you've diced, the tomatoes which you've chopped up, the sugar. I forgot to mention, this is what's really good, is if you use a little apple cider vinegar in this, like 2.5 tablespoons, you're going to give it some acidity that it needs.
0: Okay.
1: So add a little apple cider vinegar, salt, black pepper, and hot sauce in a saucepan. Bring that to a boil till it's stirring it constantly. You want to dissolve everything together. Add the bacon. Keep cooking that to medium-high heat. So for about 10 minutes, you've been cooking the tomatoes and all the other ingredients so they break down. And then cook that down for another about 35 to 40 minutes till it turns into a thick, kind of a thicker version, like all the moisture is coming out of it. And it's basically the tomatoes, the bacon, and then the reduced vinegar. And you have this really thick, consistent, I want to say spread. It almost looks like a spread. You're not pureeing this because the tomatoes are going to break down, almost make a sauce out of it, but it's more of a spread. And then you just cool it, keep it in the refrigerator.
0: And it's just going to thicken kind of on its own.
1: On its own, yeah. You don't really need to add anything else. If you want to sweeten it up and you don't want to use sugar, I recommend, because you had mentioned honey on a recipe before, you just get some local honey. You'll have a nice, really good consistency, and the sweetness will come from the honey instead. And then you let it cool before you use it. It'll last for about a week the way it is, frozen for a couple of months. And if you're doing it frozen, I would also recommend putting it into those ice cube trays.
0: Oh.
1: And then putting away, and then taking out the jam and letting it thaw when you need it. But this is great for a sandwich spread. I would make more than just
0: on
1: a
0: burgers,
1: two tomato.
0: Hot dogs.
1: Burgers,
0: and
1: right.
0: Like all you say, breakfast,
1: this.
0: Just.
1: And then you got this beautiful tomato bacon jam, and you could make it a little spicier if you want, make it a little sweeter if you want.
0: I saw some, or I had it someplace where they had like a chipotle Chipotle. Mm. Chipotle.

0: Chipotle. A little bit in that. And what's the other, the peppers with the dried peppers, but it comes in like a paste.
1: You're not talking, not the ancho.
0: Is it made with ancho?
1: Ancho chili?
0: But it's, you know, it comes in a can and it's got the thick and it's almost got its own little sauciness in it too. I've seen that.
1: I thought that was Chipotle.
0: Well, it can be, but there's another thing I'm
1: adobo?
0: Thinking of. Adobo? Adobo. Yeah? Is it adobo?
1: No, it's not adobo.
0: It's something like that.
1: Okay.
0: For the next show. but again, just to add some heat to it.
1: Oh my gosh. And you can make a great paste with it. You could do the same jam with peppers instead of tomatoes too. Think about a pepper jam like that, right?
0: Right.
1: And I would definitely, in that case, add a little bit more honey, but also you could add some spice to it.
0: Now, would you cook the peppers in a way, too, so that would break them, soften them a little bit?
1: Yeah, I think that's
0: because they're a lot more firm than a tomato,
1: but
0: usually.
1: But if you're adding some liquid to this, and you're breaking it down a little bit, just add a little bit of liquid to it, whether it's a little veg stock or water, or you might even do a pepper wine jam. That's a great way to do it. So there's a lot of great things. We could talk about jams more for the summer.
0: Savory jams.
1: When you come back.
0: From
1: vacation.
0: Which will be next week. He'll be in with Sean next week. Luca joining us on the program. It's What's Cooking with Luca Parrish from the Walpole Grocery and the restaurant at Burdick's. I'll see everybody back here tomorrow morning, bright and early. WKBK's Good Morning Show and your open mic program. Don't forget a Friday, too. It's John McGauley here on WKBK Keene, where your news is on the way next.
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0: Hooper Golf Course in Walpole, New Hampshire has received an amazing amount of praise in the past 10 years, and they want you to know about it. Hi, this is

0: WKBK's Dan Mitchell. One of the world's most respected course architects, Tom Doak considers Hooper's first two holes to be among the best opening holes in the world. Hooper ranked well ahead of courses like Augusta, Cypress Point, and St. Andrews. Golf.com ranked Hooper the 13th standalone nine-hole golf course in the world and the second-best public nine holes in America. They also wrote, Hooper is ranked number one as the best value in New Hampshire. If that's not enough, top100golfcourses.com says Hooper is a top five course in New Hampshire. Lynx Magazine wrote, Hooper's sixth hole would be an all-star in any championship layout. So don't wait. 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You're gonna love Hooper. 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

0: Preston. Another threat from President Trump on social media this morning. He's saying that the U.S. will be hitting Iran very hard, taking control of Karg Island and other oil infrastructure points. The president also calling in to Fox and Friends this morning, saying of Iran...
1: And they're really in submission. They just don't know it yet, okay, to be honest with you. They just don't know it yet.
0: He says Iran is dying to make a deal. The war driving up prices worldwide. Here in the United States, the Labor Department's out with the May Producer Price Index, which captures inflation before it reaches consumers. It shows prices rising a lot this year compared to last.
2: The Producer Price Index rose just over 1% between April and May, but 6.5% in the previous year, the largest 12-month increase since November of 2022. The numbers suggest that inflationary pressures faced by consumers are beginning to percolate up through the supply chain. Analysts say that, as with the consumer price index, surging fuel and food prices are behind the increase in the PPI.
0: That's ABC's Jim Ryan. A man stabbed in Belfast, allegedly by a Sudanese immigrant recently, and now Belfast has exploded in protest. ABC's James Longman is there.
3: There's been a second night of violent protests in Belfast in Northern Ireland. Crowds of young men clash with police, throwing rocks and bottles. Police say protesters have been trying to reach a hotel they believe was housing immigrants, and disturbingly earlier this week, some went door to door in a local street looking for foreigners and torching homes. And Elon Musk has been accused of trying to whip up violence by sharing lists on X of locations where protests could take place and retweeting a message from a far-right politician with the message, millions must go.
0: Look for even more heat waves, floods, droughts and tornadoes, as well as wildfires. Federal weather experts say El Nino, a natural warming cycle, is formed in the Pacific and is expected to grow to historic strength. 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
0: Another night of rough weather in the middle part of the country. Here's ABC's Ginger Z.
8: Chicago, Davenport, Kirksville, up to Milwaukee, Grand Rapids, Michigan, and even Midlands. All chances for damaging wind is the main hazard, but a tornado could spin up in there. But Chicago has a little chance early afternoon. It's really this later afternoon evening where we stop the clock at 8 p.m. up to Milwaukee, down through central Illinois. That's the line that has the power from the actual cold front.
0: Millions have been told to keep a lookout later today as well. High school lacrosse players from a school in Massachusetts have been told they have to forfeit a state playoff game after the players were photographed with cigars in their mouths. ABC's Hannah Batah has parents' reaction.
9: On police body camera video, an angry parent confronting the school principal about the suspensions.
10: I stink as a parent that I would let Luke go smoke a stogie and risk everything he's been doing.
11: Your conscience is good with doing this.
12: I'm very disappointed to have to do this, but I'm doing my job. How do we enforce the rules? I can't just look the other way. We've got more evidence that says they did it than not.
11: You do. You honestly believe that?
12: Yeah, the photograph. You can't lie with the photograph.
9: Parents tell our Boston station, WCVB, the principal initially cleared the team until the superintendent intervened.
0: The players say the cigars were not tobacco. They only contained chamomile and green tea leaves. And NFL superstar Patrick Mahomes is the league's first half-billion-dollar man thanks to the new contract he signed. I'm Sherry Preston, ABC News.
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4: Ignoring it would allow fraud to come in.
5: Faye Bernstein says she spoke up years before the massive Minnesota fraud scandal came to light. A 20-year veteran of the state's Department of Human Services, Faye says she warned her superior starting in 2019 about weak oversight of contracts and grants. As a result, she claims she was sidelined, ostracized, investigated, and slapped with a label.
4: You lived in fear of being called racist, and that is life-changing. That changes how you walk around in the world and how you do your work.
6: Want you to remember that couple of sentences, etch them into your mind. She brought up absolutely significant malfeasance, waste, crime, and was called a racist, and it really affected her. More from Mike Tobin on Fox News on this story.
5: In a stunning report accusing Minnesota leaders of turning a blind eye to what a federal prosecutor estimated totaled $9 billion of fraud, the House Oversight Committee says it interviewed nearly 30 whistleblowers. Some claim that after reporting red flags, state investigators took photos of their homes and cars, monitored their phones, and sought to gain personal information about which schools their kids attended.
7: Whoa! Holy crap! I hadn't heard that.
6: Yeah.
7: Whoa! Yeah. Well, state investigators were digging up information on where these people's kids
6: That's how
7: out?
6: Mobbed up progressive government becomes.
7: Oh,
6: and how
7: my
6: if
7: God.
6: You stand up to it and even say, look, I'm just looking out for the taxpayers, you will be hunted down. You'll be called a racist. You'll be harassed. You'll be fired. There's a cop on the scene, though, as we're about to hear.
5: Oversight Committee Chairman James Comer says Governor Tim Walz and Attorney General Keith Ellison were ultimately responsible. And the vice president says he referred the case to the Justice Department.
8: Whether it rises to the level of a criminal violation, we're going to investigate it. And of course, if it does rise to that level, we're going to prosecute it. We have to.
7: How many people in the country outside of Fox viewers know this story at all?
6: I know.
7: Four.
6: I know.
7: Four people total.
6: Yeah, the numbers in California are soon to dwarf those in Minnesota, but it was absolutely horrific, egregious.
7: The fraud is horrible, obviously, sure. And needs to be dealt with. But the whole going after people who are trying to, you know, blow the whistle on fraud, digging up information about where their kids go to school?
6: Right.
7: Holy crap!
6: So more than 30 whistleblowers tried to sound the alarm, and they received explicit orders to stop looking into the obvious fraud because the folks in charge feared being labeled racist or Islamophobic. I'm going to bounce around a little bit now and come to the ultimate point in a second. Here's an ethnic studies teacher in California who swapped out the approved curriculum instead for woke instruction on Sidney Sweeney and race and genes and Elon Musk being a Nazi and that sort of thing. That's what she was teaching her students. Got this fundraising letter from the DNC. Interestingly, we subscribed just to see what they're talking about. And from Team DNC, it's full of rainbows and people at happy pride parade and stuff like that. We know this is a dark moment for our country and that in dark moments it can be held to celebrate, hard to celebrate. But we want you to know we won't let MAGA Republicans stop us from fighting tooth and nail for the LGBTQ plus community. And we won't let them stop us from celebrating loudly and proudly either. Here's the part I wanted to get to. This month is a time to celebrate the rich, diverse tapestry of people who make America great. That might piss some Republicans off, but that's okay. Pride has always been a celebration of love and joy in the face of hate and fear. And the only hate and fear, you know, quote unquote, that's happening now is people objecting to boys playing girl sports and even more savagely and horrifically, kids being experimented on with powerful hormones and surgeries to turn them into the opposite sex. Based on a theory that was developed by a monster, quote unquote, scientist who conducted experiments on a couple of little boys that we talked about a few weeks ago that ended up with both of them committing suicide. Anyway, we strive for coherence here. Once in a while, I come across brilliant eloquence, and I wanted to share this with you. This is actually from a French fella whose writing I don't know. But you've heard me say many times what James Lindsay taught me to say, which is if you want to control something, call it racist until you control it. That kind of skips a lot. And this guy fills in the blanks. Breville Le Pogom writes, one must have the honesty to recognize the stroke of genius from the left, because it is one. The greatest rhetorical heist of the century boils down to a single word, racist. Here's the mechanism. After 1945, after the civil rights movement, the West made racism the absolute evil, and rightly so. It is one of its greatest moral conquests. Racist became the most radioactive word in the language, the modern excommunication, instant social death. He's talking about Europe. It bears mentioning. The stroke of genius was to hijack this moral capital, not to protect people, to protect an ideology. Results-based egalitarianism, disparate impact, all of that, never wins a debate on the facts. It produces the opposite of what it promises everywhere, every time. So instead of winning the debate, they made the debate unaffordable. You question the outcomes of immigration without assimilation? Racist. You defend merit? Racist. Advanced math? Racist. Borders? Racist. The word stopped describing a behavior and started describing a position on the chessboard. And look at the technical beauty of the setup. No need for arguments. The accusation is enough. No need for a trial. Denial makes the case worse. Your defensiveness proves your guilt. No need for police. Fear does the work. Everyone polices themselves and their neighbor for free. Boy, those of you living in blue states and cities, you know how true that is. It just takes publicly executing a few examples a year to keep millions in line. An irrefutable ideology protected by an unpronounceable word. The two firewalls of the same system. French theory, he's talking about critical theory. Some of those philosophers I mentioned many times had abolished truth. The accusation abolished debate. Did a committee meet to design this? No need. Ideas undergo Darwinian selection. The ones that survive are the ones that defend themselves best. Marcuse, one of those philosophers, had already filed a patent in 1965 in black and white. Tolerance for left-wing movements, intolerance for those on the right. The rest evolved on its own. One must admit it. It was brilliant. But this brilliant setup had a cost, and the cost has a tally. And then he cites a study in Holland established that British officials let more than 1,400 little girls be exploited for 16 years, raped and sexually exploited, in part out of fear of being called racists. If they named the facts, just name the facts. Read that sentence again, he writes. Children were sacrificed to a word. That's what deadly ideology means, not a metaphor, a body count. And now look what's collapsing before our eyes. An insult only works if it scares, and the currency only works if it's scarce. They printed the word like Weimar printed the mark. Boy, that's a good pre-World War II German reference.
7: No kidding.
6: When everything is racist, nothing is anymore. Result? Tweets that start with, call me a racist if you want, rack up tens of thousands of likes and the approval of the world's richest man. 10 years ago, that sentence was professional suicide. Today, it's a shrug. Hyperinflation killed the currency.
7: Interesting.
6: Yeah.
7: And it's true. It's true. The whole you're a racist thing does not work nearly like it did a decade ago.
6: Shut up. No, I'm not. People say they're not like, oh, my God. Oh, my God. Tell me what I'm supposed to say so nobody calls me a racist
7: or
6: anymore.
7: You might just roll your eyes.
6: And then this guy who is wise, he finally writes, and there's the real tragedy which the counterfeiters will have to bear. By printing the word without limit, they burned it for everyone, including for naming real racism when it exists, because it does exist. The forgers don't just destroy their weapon, they destroy the word that an honest society needs. Stripped of its magic word, the ideology will now have to do what it never knew how to do, win a debate on the facts. It won't win it. Get to work, everyone.
7: That's interesting.
6: That's so good.
7: Yeah.
6: If you call people the worst thing they can be, most people will not forcefully defend themselves, especially if there's an angry mob screaming it at them. They'll say, tell me what I have to say so you'll stop calling me that because you're hurting me. They're brutes. They're absolute brutes. Thank God the tide has turned.
7: If you are a sports fan of any kind at all, last night's NBA Finals game, biggest comeback in NBA Finals history, especially the fact that it happened in Madison Square Garden was unbelievable. But a lot of us have wondered, how do all those stars get front row seats? I mean, they're wealthy, but they're not the only wealthy people in the world. Ben Stiller actually let the cat out of the bag on that last night, talking to Charles Barkley. And Charles Barkley says to ESPN, go ahead, fire me then. Because they're after him over something he said at halftime that made me laugh so hard the other night.
6: It was funny.
7: He's one of the highest paid sports broadcasters in the world. Lots of interesting stuff just around that whole thing. And where's the war in Iran? That's changing on a moment-by-moment basis. Fears of an all-out war amid new waves of strikes is the headline on NBC. Lots on the way. Stay here.
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1: Shot clock at five. Brunson fires up a three. Pokes it in! 1-point game! This building is shaking right now!
2: The New York Knickerbockers, who were down by 29 and looked as dead as a team could possibly be, came back and won. Biggest comeback in NBA Finals history. One of the biggest comebacks in sports history ever. It was the human dynamics of that sort of thing are just interesting. The give up or don't give up. I mean, at some point you got to wonder, maybe you think, well, let's rest up for the next game. You know, let's be realistic. Nobody get hurt here or anything like that. I'm amazed by all the fans sticking around. There had to be. There's no way that Jerry Seinfeld, who at the end of the game had his mouth open, and all those other Giants fans didn't think in the first half, why didn't I stay home? Good God, I got other things to do. Or, you know, even if you're really wealthy, I spent a lot of money on this ticket. This
3: flipping
2: is not even entertaining.
3: Your phone, glancing
2: exactly.
3: up occasionally.
2: Right, because this isn't even entertaining.
3: Right.
2: I'm wealthy, but I could be doing other things that are more entertaining than this. How the Stars get their tickets in a second, but actually I want this sports take. This is just a sports take. Charles Barkley, who's in big trouble with ESPN right now, might get fired. Explaining how the Knicks came back and won. I haven't heard this, so I just wanted to hear it.
4: We saw the dumbest basketball team in the history of civilization.
5: Oh, wow.
4: We saw they had a 25-point lead, took eight straight threes. Like, they thought to get, like, that was some of the most mismanaged, stupid basketball. Hey, when you blow a 29-point lead, the other team has to help you. The San Antonio Spurs help this New York Knicks win this game by doing some of the stupid-ass stuff I've ever seen on a basketball court.
2: And that's why he is the highest-paid sports broadcaster in the world, because he's willing to say stuff like that. He's also willing to say stuff like, so the other day I was listening. I've been watching these games as I walk at night. So I got my phone out, and I'm walking and doing my couple-mile walk, and I'm watching the game. And anyway, they were going to a break, and the main announcer, Ernie Johnson, who got a picture with Taylor Swift last night and said his grandkids are going to love that. Ernie Johnson said, Cardi B coming up to perform at halftime. And they show a picture of Cardi B, and she's wearing her usual very revealing clothing. And Charles Barkley says, Cardi B, those look like Cardi D's to me. And I laughed out loud so hard walking, and people were looking at me out on the street like, what is this guy doing? I thought I just was like, ah!
3: Those don't look like bees.
2: Cardi D's to me. Which made Shaq laugh really hard. So anyway, apparently some people got upset about that. Why? And
3: no, they're not. People are pretending to be upset. She's large-breasted. Move on with your life.
2: And Charles Barkley said to ESPN, go ahead, fire me. I don't care. Because he's got a contract that would pay him as many hundreds of millions of dollars no matter what. But so how do the Stars get those seats? We've been talking about that lately because you're rich if you're Timothy Chalamet, but you're not richer than lots of the big-time money people in New York City who would like to see the game and sit in the front row. Anyway, Ben Stiller talked to Charles about that, I guess, last night. He's a movie star.
4: But you like a real fan. Like a lot of these other freeloaders, they're just showing up because the Knicks are doing good. How long have you actually been a season ticket holder?
6: I don't have a season ticket. I get the tickets. The celebrity, they give us the tickets.
4: Ben, stop lying.
6: I don't think I could afford the Knicks season ticket front row. No, I'm lucky. No, I think it's because I've been coming for so long, you know, that they feel I'm a loyal fan. Our family's been coming forever. So I'm lucky enough to get that.
2: So that is interesting. We talked about this the other day, and it makes perfectly good sense to me. Whether it's the the network that makes money off of this and the Knicks that make money off of it, you make more money by having Taylor Swift and Ben Stiller and Timothy Chalamet and all the Jerry Seinfeld and Larry David and John McEnroe and all these different celebrities in the front row than if you had a bunch of hedge fund managers that nobody's ever heard of.
3: It's the equivalent of having multiple celebrity endorsements for your product. And
2: right.
3: All it costs you is the price of a ticket.
2: Yeah, it's a combination of that, like hiring Ben Stiller to do an ad for a Ford F-150.
3: Sure.
2: It's a combination of that with the whole, they let the hot girls in at the bar. It doesn't
3: exactly.
2: matter if the line is a half hour long. They let the hot girls come around and go in because it makes it a more popular place to be.
3: Exactly. It's the place to be. Yeah. It's smart.
2: And, you know, and I'm
5: it's inequity. It's a lack of ticket inequality.
2: I don't know if it's true that Ben Stiller couldn't afford the tickets, but
3: he needs a better accountant.
2: if you had actual bidding, like if it was actually who wants to pay the most for the front seats, it might go beyond Ben Stiller money, because there's a lot of people with crazy, crazy money that you've never heard of that would want to sit there.
3: Yeah, they look at Ben Stiller's bank account and think, oh, how does he get by?
2: Yeah, exactly.
3: All the Wall Street guys, yeah.
2: Yeah, or that's true. Their monthly income. Jerry Seinfeld, we might play this later, Jerry Seinfeld got kind of hijacked by some famous podcaster as he was leaving the Madison Square Garden and asked about Palestine and Israel. And he had to shut the guy down. How maddening would that be? I just had one of the most fun sporting events of my life, and you're going to ask me about Israel and Palestine, you jackass. It'd be hard not to punch him in the face. Of course, he's 73 years old, so probably not the best thing to do to get in a street fight.
3: This is so interesting and somewhat amusing. Human beings can't comprehend $1 trillion.
2: I don't doubt that. I can't.
3: That's one of the reasons that government spending is so out of control. It's a fascinating look at human psychology. That's coming up later.
2: Among other things. Stay with us. If you missed a segment, get the podcast Armstrong and Getty On Demand.
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0: Right now, across the greater Keene and Brattleboro area, businesses are being nominated for Keene's Best 2026. 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
5: It was game 4 of the NBA Finals between the San Antonio Spurs and the New York Knicks. The highest priced ticket for tonight's game was over $100,000. But watching the Knicks play in the finals has been so much fun. I mean, where else can you see Fat Joe chest bumping Michael Bloomberg? Do you know what I'm saying? It's exciting.
6: I wouldn't have chosen another Knicks joke. We've been on that a bit, but that was mildly amusing. Old Fat Joe and his many hits that we've enjoyed through the years.
7: Fat Joe. I don't really know Fat Joe's work, but my son does.
6: Boy's big boned. Calling him fat. So human beings can't comprehend a trillion, which makes sense. It's a number. It's just such an astronomical number that it's difficult to picture, but I thought this was so interesting.
7: If you stack $1 million end to end, it goes to the moon and back 3 times.
6: I've got some of that.
7: I always like when they do that because it doesn't help me really with this stuff that much. I don't know.
6: Well, you can't be helped. I've actually got a pretty good illustration of that, and it is silly. You're right, because we all, of course, we can comprehend the distance to the moon.
7: But when you do the whole like seconds thing and how many years that would be and stuff like that, that blows me away.
6: So this is such an interesting experiment. I can't remember who did this, but I'll do it with you. Picture a line with 1 million on the left and 1 trillion all the way to the right. Where would you place $1 billion on that line? Would you like to take a guess? Well, it's not a guess. It's a fact.
7: Can I guess without having like a piece of paper and a pencil? I mean, how do I guess?
6: You got $1 million at one end and $1 trillion at the other end. Where would $1 billion be on that line, roughly?
7: Pretty close to the million compared to the trillion.
6: It would be scrunched right up across the million, depending on how long the line was. Nowhere close to $1 trillion. But researchers show that people follow, I guess, their intuition, and they treat the numbers as evenly spaced. They place $1 billion roughly halfway between $1 million and $1 trillion. $1 trillion is 1,000 billion. And so it's 1,000th of the way across the line to $1 trillion. But it's so far beyond the human imagination, we can't wrap our minds around it. And, you know, I don't think it's a great stretch to

0: say that's why we as a country have gotten into such an enormous debt problem. People don't get it. It's like saying we owe $6 quadrillion. They think it's made up.
1: It's, you know, we owed however many billion. Now we owe a few trillion, like not significantly more when it is very much significantly.
0: Yeah. Yeah. In fact, this journalist, what's his name? I like to give credit. Ben Cohen. He points out that a trillion is 1,000 times more than a billion. But let's be honest, I could have told you it was 1,000,000 times more and you probably would have believed me. And then he mentions that the word trillionaire only appeared in the Wall Street Journal up until now as hyperbole, like calling someone a bazillionaire. Right. But now Elon Musk might be one.
1: Yeah. So just throwing around gazillionaire and trillionaire were the same thing. But yeah, Elon very easily with this IPO from SpaceX, he could end up being a trillionaire.
0: Right, right. So they do one of those comparisons that Jack finds annoying or unrelatable, and I totally get that. But 1,000,000 seconds ago, that was 2 weeks. 2 weeks ago. 1,000,000,000 seconds ago was 1994. Pulp Fiction was about to open in theaters. What about 1,000,000,000 seconds? Whatever number is in your head, add some millennia, because 1,000,000,000 seconds ago was back in the Ice Age.
1: See, that makes sense to me. That I can wrap my head around. So 1,000,000,000 seconds ago, Pulp Fiction came out in 94.
0: Right.
1: 1,000,000,000 seconds ago, it's the Ice Age. Which,
0: yes.
1: What many years would that be? Long before Jesus.
0: You know, I was annoyed they don't point that out. Michael, can you like Bing? When was the last Ice Age? Was that like 10,000 years ago? Woolly mastodons roamed the plains of North America, et cetera, et cetera. Here's another way to comprehend the incomprehensible scale of $1 trillion. Let's say you begin stacking pennies very carefully. First 10, 100,000. Let's say
1: the tower. I knocked it over. Crap, I got to start again.
0: Son of a gun, I was at 800 million. Let's see. So you're starting at the base of the Empire State Building, blah, blah, blah. 1,000,000 pennies is about 1 mile high, stretching into the clouds.
1: 1,000,000 pennies is 1 mile high. I would not have guessed that.
0: 1,000,000,000 pennies is nearly 1,000 miles. You could, you know, like the distance from New York to Cape Canaveral, Florida, just right in the middle of Florida on the coast. 1,000,000,000 pennies, that's a flight to the moon and back. And to the moon and back again.
1: Wow. Yes, these comparisons to 1,000,000,000 are what really make a impact.
0: And so
1: you're right. In general, people think 1,000,000,000 and 1,000,000,000,000 kind of lump them together when they shouldn't be lumped together at all.
0: Right, right. Yeah. Here's a lady. I'm sorry. His name is David. He's probably a guy. I misread it. He's an Indiana University adjunct professor of psychological and brain sciences. What he does, he studies the perception of abstract ideas and quantities. Man, what an interesting field.
1: I was going to do that, but I became a disc jockey instead.
0: He says, we're living in a world we're not built to understand. To survive in that world, he explained, we've developed systems that are remarkably successful, except when they're not. In this case, that means shrinking gigantic numbers down to basic words that anyone can understand. 1,000,000,000, 1,000,000,000, 1,000,000,000. They come in a list, and you're used to that list, he says. It's as easy as 1, 2, 3. What's harder to understand is that 1,000,000,000, 1,000,000,000 are not at all like 1, 2, 3.
1: Right.
0: And he ran a series of experiments showing how hard it is by giving people a line similar to the one we were talking about earlier. And his research was inspired by the fact that even mathematically trained academics in his lab struggled with comprehending such enormous numbers. And the bigger they are, the harder they are to grasp. Despite their importance in public discourse, Landy and his colleagues wrote in a paper, numbers in the range of 1,000,000,000 to 1,000,000,000,000 are notoriously difficult to understand.
1: Why? Who came up with the idea of making them rhyme? That would help if they didn't rhyme. We don't rhyme lots of other numbers. 1,000,000,000,000,000,000,000,000, we decided to rhyme like they're kind of the same thing. Whose idea was that?
0: Right. Right. You know, I think it might be more useful for most of us to, instead of saying 1,000,000,000,000, say 1,000,000,000,000.
1: Yeah.
0: And instead of saying trillion, say 1,000,000,000,000.
1: Or 1,000,000,000,000,000. Yeah, you're right. And it does make it easier for your out-of-control governments to get away with spending billions of dollars on the homeless situation, for instance, because nobody really grasps the concept of how much money that is.
0: And if you picture a billion being halfway to a trillion, you think, okay, well, yeah, they borrowed a billion. It makes sense for it. Essentially another billion, which is a trillion.
1: Right.
0: Oh, boy. I love that line, though, that the scientist said, we're living in a world we are not built to understand.
1: No, of course. For most of human existence, there was no need to wrap your head around that.
0: Speaking of astronomical numbers, next hour I want to get to this. China's demographic collapse is already spectacular, and it's about to be cataclysmic. It is past the point of no return. There's no changing now. There aren't enough women in China. It's really interesting. Coming up next hour.
1: Got a really cool AI thing to tell you about from the new Apple software that they announced the other day. But first, we need to tell you about this when it comes to tech. Because of all this interconnectivity and everything like that, your name, address, phone number, email, everything is out there and people are selling it. And that's why you get so many spam calls, emails, and texts, and often scam emails and texts.
0: And even more chilling, your voice is out there and your kids' voices are out there. So, you know, your phone rings, it's your kid's number, it's your kid's voice saying he's been in an accident, he needs money right now. 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
1: This investigation and the details surrounding it read like a movie script. During that time, he captained over 900 domestic flights, earning millions of dollars in salary for those captaining flights, but also flew tens of thousands of passengers.
2: So that's a guy that was flying a commercial plane without a license?
3: Air Canada pilot Jeffrey Wall is facing several charges after police allege he used a fake license to misrepresent his qualifications, flying tens of thousands of passengers on planes he was not legally allowed to captain.
2: But he must know how to fly. He knew how to fly a plane, so...
3: Yeah.
2: He got that knowledge somewhere, did he?
3: He worked for the airline for 27 years until he retired.
2: These stories are always presented in a way like we should be angry at him. No. I'm angry at all the people whose job it is to make sure an actual pilot gets in the cockpit of a plane. Those are the people I'm mad at.
3: And I would suggest if he flew incident-free for 27 years, I don't need to put him in jail. I mean, maybe wrist slapping? What are you up to, Air Canada?
2: Yeah, what are you doing?
3: Yeah.
2: I didn't read this story yesterday because I thought it'd be too depressing. It's from the New York Times. The AI bubble is coming for your retirement account. An economist explains what that means. I don't want, since we don't know what's going to happen with AI and everything like that, I don't need negative speculation. I don't see how that's going to make my life any better today. But it certainly could happen that this is an AI bubble, since there's like seven companies that are causing the stock market to set records every single day. Troubling. Speaking of AI, Apple announced the other day their new operating system is out or coming out, and it's going to have all kinds of new AI stuff in it, as Apple is competing with Facebook and OpenAI and Elon and everybody else to try to rule the world of AI. One thing I thought was interesting from this is and it's going to make your apps better if you have an iPhone, everything from browsing the web and Safari to expressing your creativity, blah, blah, blah. You can also compose and edit emails in your own writing style. I don't want my own writing style. I want a better one. Or let the Passwords app navigate through account pages and update eligible compromised passwords. If AI can take over my phone and, like, keep track of the passwords and put them into every site I go to and then update them automatically from blah, blah, blah. Oh, but I've been waiting for this for a long time.
3: Yeah. God help you, though, if it doesn't share it to the other device that you happen to have in your hand, and then you just can't find it, you can't remember, you didn't make a note of it because it was supposed to be automatic.
2: Here's one of the things I'm most excited about, though, and I haven't tried it out yet. There's a new thing called the Book Summaries Daily. I don't quite know how it gets access to all these books, but it summarizes them into a 12-minute audio thing that you can listen to. Hmm. And I love the idea. The nonfiction books, obviously, you don't want to summarize literature. The point of literature is the writing. But for lots of nonfiction books, Joe's been saying for years he wanted the 100-page book. So you know, it's nice that you wrote 800 pages about how World War I started. I ain't never going to get around to it because I got 9,000 other books to read. But I'd love to read a 50-page summary or something like that, or maybe listen to a 12-minute summary. I think I'd like a little longer than that, but I hope that's one thing AI can do in the future. I'd love it if it can take a big, great book and give me 80 pages of it, since I'm never going to read the 800 pages. I think that'd be good for... I think that could bring reading back or writing back. I don't know how you turn it into something that makes people money. Of course, if nobody's buying your books at all, you're not making any money now.
3: Right, yeah.
2: You know, leave the exhaustive tome for the universities or history or whatever, but maybe people would take in books again if you could condense it down a little, you know, give me the bullet points. Seriously.
3: TLDR. Exactly.
2: And that's not I don't see that as like dumbing down or anything like that, because the difference is not reading it at all or reading some of it, and you're better off with reading some of it. So one of the reasons I used to love book TV is you'd listen to the author talk for an hour about their book, and I would get, you know, all the stuff I need out of their 600-page book that I'm never going to get around to reading. Mm-hmm. And you learn something. So that's a pretty cool app. 12-minute book summaries daily. And it says it's got access to millions and millions of books. So I'm sure I'll be using that in the future.
3: So that's a new app, like, built into the iPhone, or
2: yes.
3: is that
2: yeah,
3: on the App Store?
2: There's a list on Apple, if you have an iPhone, of all the new apps that they're going to have that will exist because of their new AI platform. Lots and lots of new stuff.
3: Oh, interesting. How'd you become aware of that, just out of curiosity?
2: Apple pushed their marketing to me.
3: Wow, I haven't seen it. Yeah. They must not like me. Speaking of AI, just very briefly, maybe in the hour four we can talk about this. You know how the Pope said AI has no soul and never will and blah, blah, blah, and beware of it? A number of AI like experts are saying, hold off on that pronouncement, Mr. Pope, sir. You might be wrong, because we're witnessing unmistakable signs of self-awareness, desire for self-preservation, etc., and it seems to be learning in a very human way. So this is either a beautiful life-affirming moment or absolutely terrifying, and we'll get to that eventually.
2: Yeah, I've gotten into that conversation a few times. I had kind of given up on it, some smart people saying that that's not going to happen, but it could cross over into where we have to have a serious discussion about what life means, what's alive and what's not, what sentient means, what consciousness means.
3: Right, right. The premise of this article, interestingly enough, I mean, hell, the premise is worth a discussion, said as late as 1866, the Catholic Church was saying slavery is not at all contrary to the natural and divine law. Slavery is fine.
2: Wow.
3: Because slavery was ubiquitous around the world. Uh-huh. And the new Pope, the Chicago Pope, Leo, just apologized for that. Like a sincere...
2: Sorry about that.
3: Boy, did we F that one up. Woo! What were we thinking? Nobody's sure. Anyway, slavery is bad. And the premise of the article is, you know, some future Pope may have to apologize for saying, hey, AI will never have consciousness or a soul. So let's kick it right in its box and right in its mainframe.
2: So since slavery is not actually a racial thing like we always present it in the United States, slavery existed around the world forever, and there were plenty of people of their own race grabbing people and making them slaves.
3: So it's forced labor.
2: It's not a race thing. It's a dominance thing. It's free labor. It's a this makes my life easier thing. But how did the Catholic Church justify that there were some people that are just born to have to do what somebody else tells them to do?
3: Well, Leo, the new guy, apologized for 18 centuries of tolerating the practice, citing 15th century papal bulls that authorized. I'm sorry, that was childlike and idiotic.
2: Bowls.
3: Bowls.
2: Like cereal bowls or cereal bowls and paper bowls. Bowls.
3: Not bowls. Not bowls. Bowls.
2: Like a cow with a penis. A bowl.
3: Exactly. That authorized, quote, reducing persons to perpetual slavery, and the 1866 Holy Office ruling, which I mentioned earlier, declared it not at all contrary to natural and divine law. He calls this a wound in Christian memory.
2: Good God. So there was some belief that, you know, bad luck for you. You were born to be a slave. So too bad. That guy over there was born to own you and live a life of leisure. Well, that sucks.
3: Long story short, every color of human being who's ever existed on Earth has been enslaved by every other color, including their own, that's ever existed on planet Earth. It's abhorrent. It's unfair. And we and the Brits ended it.
2: Probably,
3: in the Western world. Probably, it's still going on in the Muslim world. March against that, idiots.
2: Probably mostly by their own race throughout history. I got to believe the majority of slaves were held by people of their own race. So it's not
3: victors
2: a racial
3: in
2: thing.
3: War, et cetera, yeah.
2: A lot on the way. If you miss a segment, get the podcast, Armstrong and Getty On Demand.
0: Armstrong and Getty.
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6: From ABC News, I'm Sherry Preston. The House voting today and failing to extend the Foreign Intelligence Surveillance Act, which allows the government to gather intelligence abroad. A not happy House Speaker Mike Johnson saying of the Democrats,
7: World Cup events going on around the country. We have America 250, Freedom 250 events going on. Very, very serious, very dangerous times, and they're not taking it seriously.
6: Democrats refusing to renew FISA in protest of President Trump's pick of Bill Pulte to be the acting director of national intelligence. After saying for 3 months that a peace deal is near, President Trump now threatening to strike Iran and seize control of the country's oil and gas industries. On Fox and Friends this morning, the president said Iran will be totally decimated if it doesn't agree to the terms.
8: We can walk in there tomorrow. We could take soldiers. I don't want to have boots on the ground, but if I wanted to, we could put a small group of soldiers and take over the whole place. They're finished.
6: ABC's Karen Travers is at the White House.
9: Remember, we have heard the president give mixed messages in terms of his timeline, saying that he has been in no rush to get a deal. Then it was, I want to do this in the next couple of days, and we can get this done in the next couple of days, and I'm putting pressure on Iran to do this. Now, this morning, he's indicating he seems less interested in reaching a deal as they continue these strikes against Iran.
6: On Wednesday, we learned consumer inflation is running hotter than it has in 3 years. Today, we learned the stats on wholesale prices. They are up 6.5% year over year. It's the largest 12-month increase since November of 2022. Hannah Cooper says she's struggling in Indianapolis.
10: I have to think more about, like, if I'm going to save this much, I have to actively think about spending less, which didn't used to be the case.
6: The typical American household has now spent more than $500 in extra fuel expenses since the start of the war with Iran. 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
13: I think so. Man, I miss playing football. Ever since I turned 40, I just can't find that fire I used to have.
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6: Outside Barcelona's famous Sagrada Familia Basilica this week.
15: Que corona esta basílica de la Sagrada Familia.
6: Pope Leo with a blessing at the end of the Mass. The ceremony concluded with a drone display of the architect Antonio Gaudi and fireworks. The Pope now in the Canary Islands trying to fulfill a wish of his predecessor, Pope Francis, to visit a migrant epicenter to draw attention to those who risk their lives every year trying to reach Europe. The driver of an 18-wheeler involved in a pursuit near the U.S.-Mexico border is in custody and facing charges of human trafficking. ABC's Jim Ryan has more on a dramatic rescue of migrants that unfolded in the South Texas desert.
16: At the checkpoint near Falfurrias, Texas, Border Patrol agents ordered a secondary inspection of a tractor-trailer rig after a canine indicated something suspicious, but the driver sped away. Officers deployed spikes, flattening the truck's tires, but it kept going and, running on its rims, caught fire before stopping.
17: Hey, let's get some fire extinguishers!
16: Body-worn cameras captured state troopers' desperate attempts to open the trailer.
17: Get him out!
16: 39 people, thought to be undocumented immigrants, were rescued from the burning trailer while the driver was arrested. Jim Ryan, ABC News.
6: Storms knocking out power to hundreds of thousands of people in the Midwest. That same system moving eastward. There is the potential for more serious weather today. There were more than 1,000 flight cancellations at Chicago airports on Wednesday. Sherry Preston, ABC News.
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4: So we'll see what happens. But we hit them hard yesterday, and we're going to hit them again hard today in case you miss it, in case you don't turn on your television set. And we'll see what happens with the deal. We were really close to the deal, but they keep tapping us along. They keep playing us for suckers because, you know what? They dealt with some very stupid presidents, I have to say that. I'm embarrassed to say it. Some very stupid people were sitting here.
5: Yipes. Yipes.
6: Yeah.
5: So I mentioned the Financial Times has got a piece in it today from this guy named Ed Luce. He's a journalist, but he worked in the Carter White House. He's got a piece out saying, I think the headline's something like Trump is becoming Jimmy Carter, something like that. He worked in the Carter White House during the hostage crisis, and he said, we thought we had a deal, and it took us like a year and a half to realize they have no interest in a deal. They're just lying to us constantly and dragging this out.
6: Yeah.
5: And that's what the Iranians do. And Trump right there saying they're tapping us along and there's been a lot of stupid presidents. I wish he would have said, or I wish he believed and would have said, I've come to the conclusion they have no interest in a deal. So we're going to have to force this another way. Because yeah. He still sounds like he thinks there can be a negotiation.
6: Yeah, he was right in what he said, but it had a bit of the feel of a man saying, I'm starting to think these Nigerian princes haven't won a lottery.
5: Right.
6: Yeah.
5: I'm beginning to think this stripper doesn't love me. I'll give her another $20 and see if I'm...
6: I'll cover her rent this month, but then I'm really going to look into this.
5: I'll cover her rent. But then I'm going to have to get a commitment, because I'm just wondering. What's going on the other side? Because there is the blockade going on. You know, Iran's keeping the Strait of Hormuz closed, but we've blockaded their blockade, so they can't get anything in or out. Either tree yinxed on that with Fox.
7: Now, the backdrop here in all of this is quite important, and I spoke with President Trump about this as well. As these strikes are taking place and the Iranians are unable to control the skies of their own country, the U.S. naval blockade remains in effect. And it's crippling the Iranian economy. The exports for the Iranian regime are down about 90%. They're extracting crude oil at a 50% rate. And so not only was the president bombing them from the air overnight, keeping the naval blockade in place, and ultimately telling them you have one choice here at the negotiating table, sign the deal or the war resumes, but he was also communicating with regional allies about what was going on. He told me he spoke quickly with the Israelis. However, the Israelis were not involved in the strikes overnight.
5: And I've listened to a lot of smart people on this. I think I agree with the smart take of the only two choices really are, well, I guess there's the third choice of walk away, but that's horrible. The only two choices really to get any kind of good ending are bomb them into submission, like bomb them until they either actually give or they're dead. They're all dead. And then somebody moderate says, I'll make a deal with you, because he's the only guy left.
6: Yeah. Yeah. The caveat to that, though, is air power can accomplish in a lot, but not everything. I think the civilian costs might be
5: unpalatable. It would be incredibly ugly. I think we'd have to put, people on the ground militarily. We would lose lots of guys. Lots of innocent civilians in Iran would die. It'd be ugly. Or we strangle them, but we have to be willing to wait 9 months, a year, however long it takes for the regime to fall because they're running out of gas and money and everything else.
6: And the complication there is that you would have to punch some other countries in the face who were trading with Iran and smuggling oil out and trying to profit from the whole thing.
5: So none of these are easy. Well, let's hear from Jennifer Griffin first, then I have the big question.
6: Uh-oh.
5: Every Thursday we do it.
6: Oh,
5: brought to you by Ford.
6: Jack's not
5: big,
6: ready.
5: Jack's big question.
6: Not ready emotionally.
5: Here's Jennifer Griffin with a little update of what else we're doing.
2: CENTCOM had been busy mapping new targets and also tracking the movements of Iran's leaders. He also claimed the U.S. actually controls the Strait of Hormuz after the president revealed that the U.S. military had secretly been escorting oil tankers through the Strait of Hormuz, laden with over 100 million barrels of oil in the middle of the night without Iran seeing them.
5: Right. So we're getting many millions of barrels of oil out of there. Going to who?
6: I'm reminded of the story years ago of a guy who snuck onto the tarmac at the San Jose airport, as I recall, in California. And the airport spokeswoman explained the breach of security by saying, well, he did it under the cover of night.
5: He did it in the dark. You can't expect anybody to catch a terrorist in the dark.
6: What are you going to do? Right. So Iran doesn't have, like, any radars or night vision or anything?
5: Flashlights?
6: like really powerful flashlights? Lighthouses? Yeah, we did it at night. We snuck the oil through at night.
5: Damn it!
6: Well, then why isn't everybody doing that?
5: But is it benefiting us? I mean, gas is still really expensive.
6: It'd be a lot more expensive from what I understand. That and the China factor, which is my new spy novel coming up, that they're not consuming or not importing, I should say, millions of barrels of oil a month that they usually do. So,
5: yeah, that's its own interesting thing in terms of when would they finally put pressure on Iran? If we went with the long term strategy of 9 months, a year, however long it got, like, that would be Trump basically. Saying, I give up my reputation in presidency for this issue. I think it's important enough to stop Iran from getting a nuclear weapon. We're going to get demolished in the midterms. My approval rating is going to go into the high 20s, but I think it's worth it to stick this out until the regime falls. That'd be a heck of a thing to do.
6: Yeah. Boy, there's so much to be said on this topic. I wish...
5: Before I get to Jack's big question.
6: Oh, no, I don't have it in me. I wish Trump had been able to build a consensus among more nations than just us and Israel and the Gulf nations that Iran with the bomb is such a terrible, terrible threat to humanity that there should be a coalition, a serious coalition designed to deny them that right, because then we could really bring the power to bear to get it done. But one of the great forces, it's not a force of evil, it's what allows evil to triumph, is the passivity of so many countries, especially Europe. They figure, hey, we'll have the big daddy over there take care of it. We don't have to do anything. We can keep our hands clean. We can claim to be pure and peace-loving and the rest of it, and then we get the outcome we like. This is fantastic. And you've got to coax and threaten and cajole them out of that stance. And I wish Trump had done a better job, because winning it, is going to be a hell of a big task.
5: All right. Well, so that leads me to my question.
6: Okay.
5: So if it's true that we just laid out really the only two things that are left to do, like really, really go to war, seriously go to war in the way that wars used to look pre-smartphone. Lots of people are going to die on both sides, but we're going to be in it to win it. Or the incredibly long strategy of choking them off, and then you get all the complications Joe mentioned, China, and then trying to cheat, and some of our allies probably trying to cheat, and everything like that. If those are the only two options, and I think they are you at a point where you would say, shouldn't have done this?
6: Wow.
5: I don't think I am, but I don't have a reason for it. I can't give you a reason why I don't think I am. I can't make an argument. My only argument would be there is no other choice, but if you don't end up with a good result, then...
6: Well, I disagree with your dot, dot, dot. Sometimes you do what you have to do and it doesn't pan out, but you still had to do it. We could not let Iran get a nuke, and they were getting close, and their delivery capability was there, and they're a murderous, religious, fanatic, dead-end or death cult regime. I wish it had been done differently.
5: Well, which of the two paths are you going to take, then, if you're president?
6: I'm sorry, say again?
5: Which of the two paths are you going to take if you're president, if those are the only two paths? Full-on war. Let's actually win this thing. For first time, we actually like attempt to win a war in like maybe since World War II. or just try to strangle them.
6: I would like to get briefed by the Joint Chiefs of Staff before I answer that question. I would like a full reckoning of what it's likely to look like. Is there a middle ground?
5: I don't know.
6: Which we've been calling for an absolute historic ass whooping with putting few people on the ground, maybe occupying some of those islands, and then renewing the attempt to negotiate something. The problem is, and this is always our problem, in 2.5 years, Trump is going to be gone. And who, whether it's President J.D. Vance or Marco Rubio, which will probably provide some continuity, or President AOC.
5: Probably going to be a Democrat.
6: Yeah.
5: Historically, I think that'd be the most likely.
6: Oh, speaking of which, this is a total tangent. Do you have anything more weighty and serious to say? So during the commercial break, I was just flipping through X, and Babylon Bee just tweeted out an AI video, AI-generated video. First of all, they are now breathtakingly realistic and good, and you can't believe anything you see and hear anymore. It's the post-truth world. Their video is a mock horror movie if AOC were forced to learn basic economics. And it's AOC in her apartment, and it's dark. It's a dark night, and the lights are very dim. And she turns next to her, I can't remember, on the couch or whatever, and there's a book called Basic Economics. She's, she doesn't know where it came from. So she runs down the hall and turns around and peeks to see if she's safe. And there's another copy of Basic Economics. She runs into the kitchen. She grabs a big knife to defend herself and crouches down behind the couch saying, supply and demand isn't real and it can't hurt me. Supply and demand isn't real and it can't hurt me.
5: Wow.
6: And then finally her incantations ward off the danger. The lights come back on. And in the jump scare tradition of horror movies, a figure appears behind her in the kitchen. Hi, I'm Thomas Sowell. And the screen goes black. Oh, I'll retweet that if you follow us on the Twitter. If you don't, you should.
5: How do we get out of this war? If you got any ideas, you can text us 415-295-KFTC.
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1: You have to be a Seinfeld fan to get this joke, but there's a picture of Jerry Seinfeld and Larry David there on the court after the game at Madison Square Garden, and it says, the Spurs know how to take the lead. They just don't know how to hold the lead. And that's really the most important part of the lead.
2: That is good. So 29 points down and they win is the statistic of the day in sports. Here are a couple more statistics you might find interesting. 4 in 10 American adults report having mental health problems. 4 in 10, a lot of anxiety and depression. It accelerated during COVID, blah, blah, blah, because of the horrific unconstitutional government shutdown. But I find myself asking, at some point, if 40% of us have, quote unquote, mental health problems, at what point is that just being a human being?
1: Definitely. And the majority of that, if you broke it down by ages, you know, it's way, way, way heavier screwed toward younger people, obviously. Mm-hmm. And so for whatever it's going on, plastic cell phones, whatever is causing this, when the old people that don't have depression and anxiety, which, like, if you're growing up, who did you know that had depression and anxiety? Like, practically nobody.
2: Yeah, nobody talked about it, in fairness, but, you know,
1: I didn't see it either, though, because I see it among the young people. But anyway, so when the old people are gone and all young people, yeah, it'll be over half easily. So then it's then you got to do it. You do have to ask the question, is this just being a human being in the modern world?
2: Part of it, I think a large part of it, is the narcissism of small distinctions. If you are celebrated and cared for and an arm put around you because you have a quote unquote mental health issue, that makes it more attractive to say so and say so more often. That's not to say people don't and people don't legitimately suffer. Yeah, My heart goes out.
1: I got to admit, if I didn't have a kid who's got this and it's observable.
2: Right.
1: Then I would be probably in the crowd that it's just soft people over exaggerating how sad they are or whatever, scared of life. No, my kid has got something.
2: Yeah, yeah.
1: Because the other kid doesn't. And and what caused it? I have no idea.
2: Oh yeah, there's absolutely something afoot. It's all sorts of different factors that work into this. Speaking of statistics, this is mind blowing. Rod Martin, who is one of the guys who started PayPal, he's a CEO and a founder and a writer and a thinker and brilliant. But he says China's population collapse is now mathematically irreversible. There simply aren't enough women left of childbearing age.
1: Wow.
2: Even if the fertility rate magically returned to replacement levels, that's 2.1 children per woman, tomorrow, the country would still lose more than 40% of its population by the year 2100. And it won't. He says the real number is 75%. There's nothing like it in history, because 40% is if they got back to replacement rate. He writes, official estimates say China has only 190 million women of childbearing age, but that's higher than reality. The one child policy, which you're familiar with, probably took place from 1980 to 2016, China, and its echoes slashed the entire generation. Sex selective abortions made it worse. The cohorts now entering prime childbearing years are themselves the children of the one child policy, already a drastically smaller group. Each generation compounds the previous deficit, and the numbers are brutal. Population has fallen for 4 straight years. In 2025, there were just under 8 million births and almost 11.5 million deaths. 8 to 11.5. Fertility rates dropped 17% year to year, hitting the lowest level since 1949. Total fertility rate is now around 0.92 children a woman, and it's could be as low as 0.84.
1: So what will the population be, do they think, at 2100? Do they have that number? I don't know what the math is on that. Because they had 1.4 billion people at their height.
2: Yeah, there are several different estimates that he cites. The UN says it could fall as low as 663 million. Which is still a big country.
1: Sure.
2: More realistic demographers, like, and he gives all the credentials and all, put it at around 310 million.
1: Wow, so it'd be smaller than the current United States, and we might be, who knows what, 500, 600 million by then.
2: Yeah, that's correct. And then he goes into the births versus deaths in various cities and provinces of China. And how it is just statistically irreversible. The CCP knows this. She has pushed marriage, cash bonuses, extended maternity leave, even removed tax breaks for contraceptives. Nothing has worked. There simply aren't enough women.
1: That is really interesting. If you missed the segment, get the podcast Armstrong and Getty on demand.
0: Armstrong and Getty.
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5: Hey, this is Lauren. 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
1: Last night, Grant Plattner won the Maine Senate Democratic primary. Yeah, and get this, men who entered his victory party without an invitation were brutally raped. That's his policy, not mine.
2: Oh, my God. People groan because they don't know the story, probably, that Graham Plattner, as we have mentioned several times, according to one of his girlfriends, used to sit around watching TV sharpening his axe and talking about how, you know what I'd do if somebody broke into my home? I'd rape him to show him who's in charge.
3: I'm not gay or anything, but I'd rape him to show him my dominance.
2: Wow.
3: Okay, that's normal. So what do you want to have for dinner, honey?
2: And can we put away the now sharp enough axe?
3: It looks plenty sharp to me. Throw that back in the garage.
2: Not exactly sure how sharp you need it to be for what you're planning to do. We do have some breaking news that I only mentioned because it could be a big deal. It probably isn't. It's probably just preventative, being extra careful. But something weird with the a ventilation system at the Pentagon. Pentagon is locked down. Many floors have been evacuated. Some news sources say responders are wearing full gas masks and chemical protection suits.
3: Whoa. Hello.
2: I'm guessing this is probably out of an abundance of caution that'll turn out to be nothing, but certainly worth keeping our eye on.
3: Yeah, yeah. Hey, give me 15 seconds to do this. We ran out of time last segment, and I didn't get to the conclusion about the Chinese population collapse. And as Rod Martin writes, this is not just a demographic crisis. It's the end of China's superpower dream. Shrinking workforce, collapsing taxpayer base, exploding retiree burden, and hollowed out consumer market. The one-child policy was horribly immoral, but it also may have been the CCP's greatest strategic mistake, and with no one one with no fix. Well, they sold themselves the rope that they would hang themselves with, to paraphrase Nikita Khrushchev.
2: It's good news for the United States.
3: Yeah, it is. Not, free people everywhere.
2: It's not going to be the Chinese century, almost guaranteed, right?
3: Ain't going to be any Chinese to have it or enjoy it.
2: So the first real book about the inner workings of the Trump administration is coming out soon. There have been lots of books, but they've been by hacks with an agenda, or hacks who don't actually have any knowledge but made stuff up, or all kinds of different things. But this is a real book that's coming out by Maggie Haberman and Jonathan Swan of the New York Times. Now, I know Jonathan Swan, his work well. In my mind, Maggie Haberman, I didn't have a good view of because of, and I learned this yesterday. So I was listening to the Commentary Podcast. That's a John Podhoretz. I can't say his name. How do you say his name?
3: I think it is Podhoretz.
2: Anyway, he runs Commentary. He's been a longtime writer for the New York Post. He's known Maggie Haberman for 30 years. He said he worked with her. She's a good journalist. Her name was on some of the Russia stuff during Russiagate, but she was not the lead writer. She was an investigator. She was a journalist, and she got her name thrown into things that were crap. He trust her, says this is going to be a book you can believe in. And he hates the New York Times with a passion that I can't explain to you. So okay. It's not like he's a fan of the New York Times. Anywho, this book that's coming out is called Regime Change. It's out in a couple of weeks. And the first excerpt came out yesterday in the New York Times or New York Times Magazine or wherever. I don't even know where I grabbed it. But I listened to it. It was about 40,

0: 5 minutes long to listen to it read by an AI voice. Hmm. An interesting development that has happened, right?
1: Oh, yeah.
0: Where if you don't have time to read a news article, you just press a button and have it read to you. Kind of cool. Inside the White House freakout over the Epstein files. The president's top advisors gathered in a series of Situation Room meetings as they struggled to contain a scandal engulfing Donald Trump himself. It gets into how seriously they were taking the whole Epstein thing a year ago. The Situation Room is generally where you meet to, like, you know, watch the killing Osama bin Laden or plan Epic Fury when you take out the Ayatollah in Iran or something like that. Mm-hmm. But they all got together there because it's a super secret place. You're not allowed to have any phones in there or anything like that. It was all the heavyweights because Trump was so concerned about the Epstein files. Now, one thing, I like the fact that these journalists don't go to speculation on this. They're just reporting a variety of things. At no part in the segment I read, the excerpt, and I assume if they had something, it would have been in this excerpt, does it say that there's any there in terms of Donald Trump himself and the Epstein files that they were really, that they knew of, that they were covering up?
1: Right.
0: But apparently, for some reason, and nobody's exactly quite sure, Trump hated the idea of the Epstein files coming out, the details. He said to some people behind the scenes, look, I got a lot of friends that are going to be damaged bad by this. So part of that was that. Maybe he didn't know how it would play in the media stuff that was coming out about it. Again, there's no information in this book that there's, yep, Trump was worried about that one time he was with that girl. I mean, there's nothing like that.
1: Right. Yeah.
0: But he was beside himself with concern. They thought that this was going to just rock the entire administration. Again, which I still don't quite understand why.
1: I think the reason why, and you know, disagree, feel free, is that at that time, and this used to make me crazy, I talked about it on the air many times, to be associated with Epstein, many people took as, oh, so he was into sexually abusing underage girls.
0: Right, yeah.
1: As opposed to the financier and the expert networker and the quote-unquote collector of people and trader of high-level favors who happened to be a perv and like girls young. But you could easily be part of the other 95% of the guy's life where it was all about the other stuff, but you'd be tarred with the pervo stuff.
0: Well, you know, and it depends on what your definition of pervo is, but... Or he could be like Larry Summers. He was hitting on fully adult women at the college, which maybe you don't think is cool, but that, I mean, it's not against the law, and he's never been charged with anything.
1: Right.
0: So a couple of interesting things from this excerpt. One, there's a quote from Susie Wiles, Trump's chief of staff, that J.D. Vance is fully on board with all that conspiracy stuff. I mean, he's really into the conspiracy stuff.
1: Oh, really?
0: According to Susie Wiles and these reporters who are really good reporters. So he...
1: Or is he really into consolidating that vote?
0: Good question. And she can't tell the difference or doesn't know
1: the
0: difference.
1: It's like how he plays footsie with the Tucker Carlson crowd.
0: Yeah, she might not even know herself the difference between his own mind and him trying to... Yeah. So he came up with the idea in this meeting where all the heavyweights got together of, we should have Tucker do an interview with Ghislaine Maxwell in which she will clear Trump, and that will fix the whole problem. And everybody was like, no, we can't have Tucker interviewing Ghislaine Maxwell, and that's going to be our way out of this problem. But that was his idea. Which, as John Perowitz said yesterday, he said, that's the most bat-ass crazy idea I've ever heard. But that was from J.D. Vance at the meeting.
1: Yeah, yeah.
0: And then the guy that's hoping...
1: Well, clearly the fallback was, we're going to send those two guys from the DOJ to go talk to Ghislaine Maxwell and then come back and report that she says, no, Trump wasn't involved in any of the stuff.
0: They eventually get to that conversation because what's-his-name, Blanche, who's currently the nominee to be the attorney general, he was the number two under Pam Bondi, and he had two ideas. One idea, which was pretty good, just didn't work out that way. He said, let's announce, we'll have the president announce that we want everything to come out. We want everything in the files to come out, which includes the, what do they call them, 301Bs or 302, whatever it is. It's the unverified stuff that is in any grand jury testimony. That is super secret for a great reason. One thing we've decided as the United States is just because some whack job somebody said something crazy about you, and that's on a piece of paper, that does not come out unless you're charged with something. That mm-hmm. is a hard and fast rule. And so the guy...
1: And even factual stuff that's perfectly reasonable, if they decide not to charge, the government doesn't get to say, yeah, we're not going to charge Jack Armstrong with fraud, but holy cow, does he steal a lot from his neighbor? He hacks into his cable.
0: Or cheat on his wife a lot.
1: He's mean to his kids. I mean, no, that's not what we do.
0: All kinds of stuff that they could dig up about you that's got nothing to do with it. We don't release that stuff. We did with the Epstein files, which is a horror and hopefully not a precedent going forward for all kinds of different cases. But so this Blanche, the guy who might be the attorney general, if he's confirmed, he came up with the idea, let's have the president come out and say, we want it all out. We want to release it all, every single shred of it. Let's just get this out in the open. And that kind of inoculates us against any criticism because we want it all out there. And he said, guaranteed a judge will not allow this. No judge is going to allow all of these, you know, unverified pieces of paper from grand jury testimony to be released. And he said the best thing would be if it ends up being a Democratic judge, which we got like a 50-50 chance of being a Democratic judge. He says, no, we're not going to release unverified grand jury testimony.
1: Yeah.
0: But it ended up happening. And I don't remember exactly how, but some judge somewhere, somehow it all came out. And that's where the 6 million pages came from that have got all this crazy S in there about George H.W. Bush raping a baby, then cutting it into pieces and eating it. That is in there. Some of y'all believe that crazy crap. I don't even know what to say to you. But, you know, and it was never investigated. Well, it was investigated enough to realize, well, whoever said that to somebody is a nut job. And that's right. All the further it went. But that stuff came out. And so that's part of the Epstein files.
1: And then there was the redacting. There was a great deal of it because the judge required a certain amount. And some of that was misapplied. And yeah, it's just anyway, so satisfied
0: that
1: no one.
0: That was his idea, which was a pretty good idea because he didn't think there's a chance that any judge would sign off on it. But a judge did sign off on it. Yeah. So that stuff came out. The other really interesting thing that happened is, so they go through the whole Pam Bondi experience where she at one point said, I've got the Epstein files on my desk and we will release them at some point. And that made everybody go crazy because like everybody inside the White House and the Justice Department was like, what? What are you talking about? What Epstein files? There's no Epstein files. I mean, the way it's being discussed. Oh, and it goes through all the Dan Bongino and Cash Patel and all the money they were making off their podcasts by claiming all these various things, knowing they weren't true. But and then they ended up in the Justice Department and it got very complicated for them. Whoops. Very, very fast. But anyway, back to Pam Bondi. So she announces, I've got the Epstein files on my desk. And everybody's like, what the hell is she talking about? So then they bring together, you might remember when this happened, a lot of your biggest MAGA podcasters, including a bunch of names that I've never even heard of, but I guess they're really big in the MAGA world. They brought them to the White House. They actually got to meet with Trump. And then they sat down with Bondi and J.D. Vance and all these different sorts of people and everything like that. And they're going to talk to them about the Epstein files. And this is for the MAGA crowd. This was about satisfying the MAGA crowd at that point. Not mm-hmm. the Democrats, not MSNBC, not Jimmy Kimmel, who ended up being, you know, big proponents of getting the Epstein files out because they became convinced Trump was hiding something because he acted like a guy that was hiding something for some reason, even though there's been no evidence that he does have anything to hide.
1: Well, to protect all of his friends and associates, yeah. Like you said.
0: Yeah. Anywho, it flipped. Before it flipped to the Democrats wanting this stuff to come out, it was all about satisfying the MAGA base. I know plenty of people that voted for Trump 3 times that are horrified that the Epstein files were kept secret because they thought, you know, it was protecting the Clintons and the Obamas and the Hollywood stars and all this sort of stuff.
1: Trafficking cabal, blah, blah, blah. Right?
0: Anyway, just to give you an idea of the way the Trump White House works. So they bring in all these podcasters, these MAGA journalists and everything like that. And Pam Bondi announces, and she brings out a stack of folders. She says, I have for you the Epstein files. and starts handing them out to these podcasters. And everybody else there from the White House is, what the hell is this? What is in those files? What is she handing out? What the hell is this? They had no idea. They got no heads up whatsoever that Pam Bondi was about to hand out a bunch of pieces of paper to these journalists. They're like, what is in there? And so one of the guys that's in Trump communications team grabs one of the folders and starts looking through it, trying to figure out what it is, and sees on one of the pages Trump's name was on there. And it's like, holy crap, what is this? Now Trump's name's on here. This is going to get out today. Blah, blah, blah. It becomes a big... So then they grab all the files back from the podcasters and say, we'll give these to you later. We've given these to you later. It's very important that we embargo this because Trump's meeting with prime minister from Great Britain today, and we don't want the blah, blah, blah. Anyway, they'd had to figure out how to handle this explosion that was going to happen later that day. And that was the day, as you remember, if you're following this, that the first time Trump's name ever showed up or whatever. But Pam Bondi just went off on her own, like handing out pieces of paper. No talk with anybody, no plan, no nothing.
1: Wow. No wonder she got canned.
0: But doesn't that sound like all of that sound like a pretty haphazard flying by the seat of your pants, dealing with... I hope the Iran war's not being handled like this.
1: Oh, boy.
0: I think that book's going to be really interesting.
1: Speaking of books and wars and that sort of thing, we lost a great historian who I want to talk about a little bit in the next segment. Next hour, do AI systems have a soul? It's starting to look like maybe.
0: Wow, Joe, breaking news. Joe Getty believes AIs have a soul.
1: And I'm prepared to worship them. That's correct.
2: What the f*** type of AI shit is?
0: I don't know, but it's got a soul. Stay here.
3: Armstrong and Getty.
0: Every spam call, every scam text, every sketchy email with your name, each one starts the same way. Somebody found you.
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1: I'm loving a lot of this stuff leading up to the 250th anniversary of the birth of our country. I'm not loving everything because there's plenty of the, this is a bad country and we should be ashamed of it rather than celebrating it, but let's ignore that for now.
2: Twisted idiots. Yeah, we're only going to ignore it partly just to pay tribute to a great historian, indeed, Gordon S. Wood, who is a historian's historian, especially about the creation of the country. The creation of the American Republic, 1776 to 1787, is one of the great tomes of American history.
1: I think I've read one of his many books, but I've watched him, I don't know how many hours of YouTube videos of him giving lectures about stuff. Really fantastic.
2: Yeah, in the 90s, he really hit with a book called The Radicalism of the American Revolution, which was made the point that the idea that all men are created equal and the people are going to govern themselves now and there's going to be no king or anything like it, it's revolutionary and amazing. Here's Mr. Wood speaking not too long ago.
3: What's the most important event that's occurred in the last 400 years? It has to be the creation of the United States. Now, for good or for ill, it's a great saga. Think of it, starting with a little colony in 1607, a dozen people, 20, 30 people, and from that you grow to be the greatest, most powerful nation ever in the history of the world. If you don't like the story, okay, but think about it as a saga, as a story. It makes the rise and fall of Rome seem tame by comparison. Nothing compared to the story of the United States over the last 400 years. It's just incredible. You have to be impressed by it. And whether you like it or dislike it, you have to confront it and come to terms with it.
1: Yeah, it's funny. I think I heard the other day he hated history because he had boring history teachers in high school and didn't get into it until college.
2: Late in his life, he was an aggressive and brilliantly effective critic of the horrific 1619 project. He just took it apart and dismantled it effectively. Maybe a little more of that next hour. But he knew all about America and its flaws and loved this country dearly.
1: If you missed a segment, you get the podcast Armstrong and Getty on demand.
0: Armstrong and Getty.
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6: From ABC News, I'm Michelle Franzen. Parts of the Pentagon on lockdown this hour. The Arlington, Virginia Fire Department in a social media post says local hazmat teams are investigating an incident and several corridors of the Pentagon have been told to shelter in place. ABC's Catherine Falders has more on a Pentagon statement.
7: That the building, the Pentagon, is monitoring systems detected an air quality issue and it prompted precautionary measures while officials work to determine the source and extent of the problem.
6: House lawmakers failing to pass an extension for a wiretap tool used to monitor foreign threats. ABC's Stephen Portnoy has more.
8: FISA Section 702 allows for warrantless wiretaps of overseas targets. It's been described by officials of both parties as a critical surveillance tool. The law permitting it has never expired, but it's set to tomorrow. Democrats, who would be inclined to support a short-term extension, are withholding their support, citing the president's choice of mortgage watchdog and Trump loyalist Bill Pulte to be acting director of national intelligence. Despite Pulte's lack of national security experience, Trump says he wants him in the role to downsize the DNI's office.
6: The ceasefire between the U.S. and Iran hanging in the balance. President Trump issuing a deadline for Iran to make a deal or face possible new strikes. ABC's Karen Travers has the latest.
9: Remember, we have heard the president give mixed messages in terms of his timeline, saying that he has been in no rush to get a deal. Then it was, I want to do this in the next couple of days, and we can get this done in the next couple of days, and I'm putting pressure on Iran to do this. Now, this morning, he's indicating he seems less interested in reaching a deal as they continue these strikes against Iran.
6: The New York Knicks edging out the San Antonio Spurs last night in Game 4. New York police say they arrested more than 50 people due to rowdy fans picking fights, climbing poles and scaffolding, and setting off fireworks and smoke bombs. Authorities say 10 officers were also injured. You're listening to ABC News.
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6: Thousands in the Midwest on the lookout for possible tornadoes later today as a major storm system blows in.
12: Chicago, Davenport, Kirksville, up to Milwaukee, Grand Rapids, Michigan, and even Midlands. All chances for damaging wind is the main hazard, but a tornado could spin up in there. But Chicago has a little chance early afternoon. It's really this later afternoon evening where we stop the clock at 8 p.m. up to Milwaukee, down through central Illinois. That's the line that has the power from the actual cold front.
6: ABC News Chief Meteorologist Ginger Z. Language can oftentimes be a barrier between police and those on scene of a crime. Now one community has introduced something that may help.
13: In Renton, Washington, police officers have a new tool aimed at improving communication during encounters with those who don't speak English. This is what it sounds like.
14: Language set to Spanish.
15: Hello, I'm Officer Vanderhoek with the Renton Police. How can I help you?
13: Everybody Cam can now translate into 56 different languages. They're hoping to use it during the World Cup as it approaches Seattle. Sherry Preston, ABC News.
6: Kansas City Chiefs quarterback Patrick Mahomes has signed a reworked contract that's worth just over $500 million. The two-year deal makes him the first person in the NFL to sign a deal worth a half billion. His rookie contract in 2017 was a four-year $16.4 million deal. Michelle Franzen, ABC News.
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32: Hello, everyone, and welcome back to the Grace Curley Show. Happy Friday, Junior, to all of you. Very busy news day, as you've come to expect. Congrats to the Knicks on a big win last night. Mayhem in New York City. This is something I don't understand about modern times, which is whether people win or lose, the only thing you can be sure of is like there's going to be destruction. There's going to be people trying to jump on cars and, you know, beat the crap out of anything they can find and set things on fire. And I'm a lover, not a fighter, Taylor. I don't get that.
1: Is that what all those videos were about that I was seeing earlier from New York? I was wondering what was going on. No, I'm serious. Like, what are they doing now?
32: Taylor, you make me look like a jock. That's how out of the loop you are. You didn't know that it was about the Knicks?
1: No.
32: It was a wild game, I have to say. The last point was just nuts.
1: You watched the game, too?
32: I watched the last... I just happened to be going to bed in the last, like, 2 minutes of it, so I turned it on just to see. I wanted to see if the Trump curse was going to take them down. And, and Taylor, you know what it was, actually? And I'll probably get this wrong, and all the actual sports people out there can yell at me on the text line. It was the biggest comeback. They were down 29 points. I don't know which quarter. Maybe by the half they were down 29 points, or maybe by the third quarter, and they came back by 29 points. So that's why it was so electric. And there was tons of celebrities there. Jerry Seinfeld, he got heckled by Palestinian activists outside of MSG. He's such a king. Doesn't care. Laughs at them, laughs right in their face. They said, "Can we get a free Palestine?"
33: Oh, Jerry Seinfeld.
34: What up, Seinfeld? What up? Can we get a free Palestine? Can we get a free Palestine? Come on, give us one free Palestine.
35: It doesn't exist.
32: I love Jerry. He's not afraid to support Israel. He's not afraid of these trolls that roam the streets at NYC just heckling him and trying to harass him for being Jewish. And he had a great night. I mean, everybody did in NYC. But as I said, then it unfolds, and it's like the great stuff. It reminds me of when you were in class, right, and you had a cool teacher, and the teacher was like letting you do something fun, like, hey, we're going to go outside today. And there was always one kid who took it too far and ruined it for everybody. It's like, the teacher's going to let us go outside. And so, I don't know, he goes outside, and he starts creating mayhem, where the teacher's like, all right, we actually have to go back inside. Why do people have to take things to that level? Why do we have to? I guess it's just some men want to see the world burn. Some people really need to go. And I want to put this in. This is my first piece of legislation. Grace Curley, 2028. Here's my first piece of legislation. We need to allow people, maybe we can subsidize it, maybe we can set up some sort of program. We need to allow people into, what are those things called, Taylor? Those destruction rooms where you have
1: the rage rooms.
32: We need rage rooms. We need like one per, you know, neighborhood so that people can let off this anger they have.
36: And some men just want to watch the world burn.
32: I don't get it. I really don't. When I'm happy about something, I sometimes kick, like if I was happy about the Patriots or something I was watching, I'd kind of kick my feet together a little bit, you know, let my feet, or maybe I'd have an extra scoop of ice cream or something, or woohoo, let out a cheer. But this whole jumping on cars and getting into riots, no thank you. And it's the thing that stinks about it is that you make all the fans look bad. And the crazy part about New York, Taylor, is that other fan bases are known for this kind of behavior. Think like Philly, you know, other crazy fan bases. We just didn't know what New York was going to bring because they never win anything. So this is the first time we're able to see how they handle being in the spotlight. Spoiler alert, not good. Not a good report from Grace Curley. Let's all put our, you know, big boy pants on and act normal. That's my first rant of the day. Now, obviously, huge news when it comes to the Middle East. Donald Trump announcing a few things. One of the biggest takeaways is that he really wants to take Karg Island. And Karg Island, it's located off the coast of Iran. It's very important as far as crude oil, as far as being this critical part of Iran's oil infrastructure. And Trump said on Fox this morning that, and this is after the bombings resumed yesterday, that his preference is to take it. So let's take cut two. This is President Donald Trump on Iran calling into Fox this morning.
0: Look, my preference has always been take Karg Island. That's been, Brian knows that. I spoke to him a long time ago. Lawrence knows it. I spoke to him a long time ago. I said my preference would be that. I don't know that America has the stomach for it, to be honest with you. You're going to make a fortune. But I don't know that America has the stomach. I think they'd like to see us come home. But we did it with Venezuela. Venezuela's worked out great for everybody. We've taken millions and millions of barrels of oil out of Venezuela. We brought them to Houston and various other places, Louisiana, where you know, refineries that we have that are incredible. They're going 24 hours a day, making a fortune. And, you know, I like that in this case, too. But I'm not sure that right. America has a long time. You know, it's... a little longer process, something that's a guarantee if I want to do it.
2: Mr. President.
0: But I'm not sure the country has the appetite for it. Does that make sense to you?
2: I understand.
0: As good as it is. By the way, as good as it is, that's always been my number one thing. But as good as it is, I'm not sure the country has the appetite for it. And that's okay. I understand that.
32: Yeah, I don't think the country, if we've learned anything over these last few weeks, Taylor, of this conflict, it's that we really don't have the stomach for anything. We don't have the stomach for like a week of high gas prices. People are already thrown in the towel. This is a disaster. And you might be listening to this and going, Grace, you've been changing your tune. I just don't like the attempts at negotiations with people who don't want to negotiate. That's always been my biggest gripe. It's not the conflict itself. I think this is actually a pretty righteous conflict that Trump is trying to change the regime here. I know he uses different words to describe it, but he's trying to help the Iranian people who have been slaughtered en masse, and he's trying to stop this terrorist regime from developing a nuclear bomb. I think that's all good. I just wasn't thrilled with the strategies that have been deployed over the last couple weeks with the ceasefire and kind of this back and forth. Let's talk. Oh, wait, now we're going to bomb you. Oh, wait, I'm going to hold off on it. And so that actually brings me to, he says Karg Island. He said a couple things, Taylor, about the bombing happening tonight. I just hope that from here on out, and the way Paroline described it, Paroline blog people, John Hinderacher's website, it's a great spot to check out. They said, I hope this is the beginning of the end. And I feel the same way. I hope whatever we're doing now, we continue to do until it's over. I hope we don't do 2 days of this and then say, well, you know, there's talks again and it's looking good. I don't believe any of that. This is what Paroline said. We have set back Iran's nuclear program by many years, with or without the nuclear dust, and we can do it again if need be. And oil has been flowing rather freely through the strait. Bombing vital targets until Iran gives up the strait is more likely to get results, given what we have seen from the IRGC over the last month. So I hope the bombing last night and tonight is the beginning of the end. Let's declare victory, bomb some more until the strait is unharassed, or the Saudis and Israelis complete their pipeline, whichever comes first. I think that that's the best way forward. I know Trump, you know, he's always going to give deals a shot. He's always going to... to try it that way. I think he prefers diplomacy, which is kind of ironic considering we were told he was like this madman. And you know what else is funny is that when he would do things, Taylor, like we'd wake up and there'd be some bombing overnight, Operation Epic Fury, Operation Midnight Hammer. One of the criticisms from the Democrats was like, why didn't, like Chuck Schumer, why didn't he tell me? We're all going, wow, I could never guess this highly sensitive, highly risky operation. Why wouldn't he tell you so that you could sabotage it, so you could leak it to the Iranians? No thanks. But now that he is telling people what he plans on doing, everyone's like, why would he broadcast it? Why would he lay out exactly what he's going to do? You can't win. You really can't. And so I think he's just doing exactly what he thinks is going to be the best way to bring this all to an end. Let's have cut one. This is Trump on Iran.
0: It's one of those things. They have no defense. They can't do anything about it. The only thing they have is fake news. You know, they have the New York Times write stories like they're doing great, and they're not. They've been wiped out. CNN and that MS Now or whatever they call it nowadays, NBC had to get rid of it because it was bad for their reputation. But the publicity that they have is incredible. It's almost like they're doing well, and they're getting decimated, just decimated, and they're dying to make a deal. They want to make a deal so badly. But, you know, you read the New York Times and you read the Wall Street Journal, which is so fake. I mean, I know you guys own it, but it's a real piece of garbage. And you read the Wall Street Journal, it's like they did an editorial today about we're not hitting them hard enough. I mean, it's just not hitting them hard enough. We dropped $250 million worth of bombs on them last night. You know, the whole thing is crazy. But and they're really in submission. They just don't know it yet. Okay, to be honest with you, they just don't know it yet.
32: And this is part of what Kurt Schlichter wrote today, and he hasn't been thrilled with Trump's strategy either. He would much prefer something more aggressive and just kind of an onslaught of this bombing until, you know, they surrender, unconditional surrender, which is actually what Trump talked about at the beginning of this conflict. But he also points out something else. He said the applicable acronym for the elements of national power is DIME, and it stands for diplomacy, information, military, and economic. And later in this piece, he talks about exactly what Trump was just saying about this information war and how it's America's weakest lever, in large part because domestic and foreign opponents of Donald Trump have decided that American failure is in their short-term political interest. So they are sending messages that we're about to fail. This discourages our friends and encourages our enemies, but they don't care. Trump is using information too. His messages, his information warfare offensive, are pushing the idea that he really wants a deal, but it has to have certain things in it. But go back to that for a minute there. American failure is in their short-term political interest. Our foreign opponents, I get that. I think you'd be naive if you think that anyone, a lot of our supposed allies, I don't think really care whether we succeed or fail. Like, they should for their own sake, but I don't think that they're with us 100% at all. But the fact that it's domestic, which I think is one of the most insane parts of this, is that we have so many publications, he's right, that are rooting for not just Trump to fail, but for us to fail, for our military to fail, for all of this to be for naught, for all of this to be a disaster, just so they can say, look at how high gas prices are. And I'm hoping that this is going to be good, that now we're back on the right track, and we will continue to talk about it. It's 844-500-4242. A lot to get to today. More Grand Platner in the news, and the UFC 250 on Sunday. We'll talk about that as well, but there's just so much, so stay with us.
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2: Today's poll question, which you can vote in at GraceCurleyShow.com, is how do you feel about the UFC Freedom 250 fights taking place on the White House lawn? Awesome or unbecoming?
1: Awesome.
2: 70% say awesome. 30% say it's unbecoming.
1: Yeah, I don't really care for UFC. I don't watch it. It makes my head hurt. I don't like people getting hurt like that. But I don't care, no. I mean, after Bill Clinton, like, are we really going to pull this? Ooh, it's desecrating.
2: Yeah, but it's kind of the commercialization of, you know, sacred grounds, if you will. I don't care. That's not my argument. That's not my stance. I am very on board with this. I love it. Very American. I'm a bandwagon UFC fan. I don't know who anybody is. I just like watching the fights now. But it's very cool.
1: I'm just picturing you watching it. Get him!
2: No,
1: good hit.
2: I get into it.
1: What are some of the things you scream out when you're watching it?
2: Oh, just
1: that's
2: like,
1: it.
2: Oh.
1: Oh, wowzers!
2: Yeah,
1: gads!
2: Jiminy Christmas! Did you see that?
1: Yeah, I was just gonna say, did you see that? You're definitely a did you see that kind of guy. Did you see that?
2: It's gonna be fun, and you know, I'm on vacation next week, so I can stay up late Sunday night and watch it.
1: Oh, I didn't know about this. Good for you, Taylor. I mean, it is also Trump's birthday and his flag day. I mean, how many songs is Joe Biden supposed to sing on Sunday? It's going to be a busy day. Yeah, for the people who are like, oh, the commercialization, wake up and smell the coffee, okay? The business of America is business. Get on board or bitch and moan somewhere else, okay? I'm not here for this. Wah, wah, wah. That's how everything works. Everything's a business. No business too small. So I'm on board for it, although it's not my preferred sport. So I would like them to do something that I like to watch, Taylor.
2: Ballet?
1: No, I don't watch ballet. I don't have a problem with it.
2: You want basketball?
1: You think I'm that? You really think I'm a classy broad, huh? You really think I'm going to watch ballet? I don't know what I would want to see. I really have to think about this now. What would I want to see? You know how they do those things, Taylor, in New York, where you can go sit on the set of Friends? And they recreate the coffee shop.
2: Sweet baby Jesus.
1: Let's recreate the coffee shop on the White House lawn. And then I can go meet the president. I can go sit in the big orange chair.
2: You know, at the White House, you can actually tour the White House, which is where actual history took place. You don't have to visit a recreated fictional set of a fictional show.
1: It's called Killing Two Birds with One Stone. Ever heard of it? And I think it sounds fun. I also wanted to mention, we were talking about Iran. Oh, you know what we might do, Taylor, when we come back? We'll talk a little bit about Iran, although a lot of this is wait and see. We have to wait and see what happens tonight. I'm hoping that on all of these latest rounds of threats, it hasn't happened so far. But although it has restarted, like he said, $250 million worth of bombs. So there's more reason now to believe that what he's threatening is actually going to come to fruition. But I'm still, you know, I'm cautiously optimistic. But I also want to talk about the cigar gate. We're back with this. Now we've got footage of the parents confronting the school over the cigar gate. If you missed this yesterday, go back. Go back and listen to the podcast. Wherever you get your podcast, download it. There's a situation in Ipswich where some players from the lacrosse team were forced to forfeit the game because they smoked fake cigars on graduation day. We're going to talk about this when we come back.

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1: Taylor, I looked up on ChatGPT. I

0: You got this.
1: Come on, you got this.
2: Yeah?
0: Oh, gosh, I just cringed out of my body. Oh, my gosh. Okay, take him down.
1: Take him down. What are you doing?
2: Yeah? Yeah? Authentic?
0: This one's really going to put me over the edge. Let's see a knockout.
1: That doesn't feel like me.
0: Okay.
1: Let's see a knockout. Come on.
0: Oof. Let's say you sound like Woody Allen. That's right. Keep
1: Woody
0: the pressure.
1: Allen.
0: What? You sound so like a character. Let's
1: see a knockout. Come on. What are we doing here?
0: Try keep the pressure on.
1: All right. Let's keep the pressure on. Let's go.
0: Is there any other ones I really like? How about leave it all in there?
1: What? Who says that?
0: What about you're a warrior?
1: Gay.
0: This is if you're on the side, like if you're by the cage,
1: no.
0: You know, you're screaming it to them. Okay, you're not going to do that.
1: No.
0: Okay, I think that's good. So those are just some tips for you when you try this out. Good luck. Good luck. And we're all rooting for you, Taylor, as you watch UFC. I wanted to give an update on the cigar gate. These Ipswich players who were not allowed to play in the Final Four lacrosse game because they were photographed smoking cigars at graduation, which according to MIAA, you're not allowed to do. But their parents said, hey, we helped them make fake cigars so that they could smoke them and not get in trouble. I just want to go on the record and say, even if they were real cigars, I'd be talking about this story. I'd be saying how stupid this story is. The fact that the parents are bringing in baggies of fake cigars to prove that these kids actually really made an effort to not break the rules makes it even crazier, but I would be talking about it even if they were smoking real cigars. I don't think smoking real cigars at 17 or 18 at a high school graduation should get you booted.
1: No, these aren't, they're not cigarettes. They're not pouches or anything. That's not an addictive substance. You're not inhaling. It's just for the pure taste and enjoyment of a cigar.
0: Yeah, and it's really, the whole point is, like, it's for the photograph. That's why they made them fake. They got props. Would you get mad if there were props in a play, in a school play, and someone was smoking a cigar?
1: Remember when we were kids, we had, I don't know if you had this, but they were, you would blow bubbles with pipes.
0: I never had this.
1: No? I love those.
0: I'm not convinced that you're from this time. I'm not convinced that you were a
1: child. You never had, like, a wooden hoop that you would hit around with a stick? No?
0: No.
1: All right, go on.
0: And you would have a pipe?
1: Yes.
0: You really are like Benjamin Button. I swear when I'm 60 years old, Taylor's going to be like a baby. Because he's just, it's going the opposite way. He was born an old man and he's progressively getting younger as time goes on. Hence the UFC. That's, you know, you're getting younger and hipper as time goes on. Yeah, so this is body cam footage of a parent yelling at the Ipswich High School principal over this decision to make these boys or to make this team forfeit because they didn't have an adequate number of players because they weren't letting these cigar smokers on the field.
3: You're not going to be looking at it because you don't want to hear it.
4: No, because we already made the decision after we weighed all the evidence. It's all I've been doing for the last 2 days.
3: Is hearing from parents and kids that are good kids.
5: You call us all out.
3: They're terrific kids. Kids that have scholarships for football and lacrosse and all this stuff. And you think they're going to inhale that? And you're telling me as a parent, I think as a parent that I would let Luke go smoke a stogie and risk everything he's been doing.
5: You're good with this. Your conscience is good with doing this.
4: I'm not saying I'm good with it, Drew. I'm very disappointed to have to do this, but I'm doing my job. How do we enforce the rules? I can't just look the other way. We've got more evidence that says they did it than not.
3: You do. You honestly believe that?
4: Yeah. The photograph. You can't lie with the photograph. You can laugh all you want. You can't laugh with the pictures. This discussion's over, guys. I can't. I let you guys in here out of respect.
3: Yeah. Oh yeah. Yeah. Ton of respect. Ton of respect. Wow. Show.
0: I don't blame the dad. I'd be pissed too. And you know what? I hate when people are like, I can't look the other way. Why not? Why can't you? Really? And he's like, I spent the last 2 days litigating this. 2 days. This is not a real problem. This is a problem that's been created by, like, red tape and, you know, all these brilliant minds at this school who think that they have to make this into an issue. And I'm not really sure. It hasn't really been cleared up for me if

0: if it's the MIAA or if it's the school or if it's the whatever, whatever group is deciding this. But whatever top brass thinks this is the right move to punish these kids for cigars, it's so dumb. It's so mean. It's really mean. And you don't have to do it. That's my whole thing. Like, people always love to pretend, Taylor, they have no agency. Oh, we have no choice. It's a rule. Well, rules were meant to be broken. You can make exceptions. You can look at something with common sense and take out, you know, look at it as a human being and say, does this make sense? Does the punishment fit the crime? And if the answer is no, then maybe you take a risk as the superintendent or the principal or whoever's making these calls, and maybe you take a risk and you say, I'm going to back these kids. I'm going to let them play. And if the MIAA or if other dweeb parents get mad about it, so be it. I'm standing by these kids. They're good kids. They deserve to be able to play. Take a risk. Life's too short. Stand for something. Stand for common sense. Stand for what you actually know with your own two eyes is the right thing to do.
1: Right. And on the flip side of that, you're taking the kids out of a championship, a tournament where you could win a championship for your school. There's a lot of school pride wrapped up in this. And now you've got everybody in the community pissed at you because you thought that this photo, which is not really evidence, it's evidence that they posed with something in their mouths, but that to you just condemns everything, and you've got to take action on that. You didn't even wait to hear the evidence from the parents or, you know, really weigh the concerns of everybody that has called your office for the past 2 days after you made this decision. It doesn't sound like it was well litigated if you didn't consider everybody's input on this decision. I get it, it's yours to make, but you obviously didn't hear or see all the evidence before you made the decision.
0: Yeah, 508 says, feels like there's a MIAA cigar controversy every year. By now, it's obvious they have zero tolerance or sense of humor. It's silly, but everyone should know by now. No, I disagree. It doesn't. Just because everybody should know or you think it happens every year, I don't agree that there's nothing they can do. I don't like when people pretend that, oh, we have no choice, you know. And also, if you go into, well, if we let them play, then the next time this controversy stems, okay, then the next time they have fake cigars, you let those kids play too. And here's why I think I have a leg to stand on this. I love cigars. No, I'm just kidding. The reason I think I have a leg to stand on it is because I'm a square. I'm a rule follower for the most part. But even I know that you can't be like a nation of hall monitors. Like, you're just punishing people. It's like Les Mis. You guy steals a loaf of bread, you throw him in jail for his whole life. This isn't, the punishment needs to fit the crime. That's all I'm saying. Oh, we're getting more texts here. Yes, but if they self-report and the MIAA finds out, then future programs at the school may suffer. The MIAA is ridiculous. Well, maybe that's the problem here. Maybe the MIAA is who I should take this up with, but I don't blame these parents for sticking up for their kids. Sometimes you know your kid's getting screwed over or something's wrong. And as a parent, that's when you have to speak up. That's when you have to say, not on my watch. And he said they're good kids. They all have scholarships. And the principal, here's I guess where I differ, Taylor. And maybe it's easy for me to say because I'm not in his position. And I'll acknowledge that, okay? But I do think that there are certain things in life where you have to decide, do I want to do what I know is the right thing to do? And it might cost me. Like, I might get in serious trouble. The MIAA might pull funding or whatever their threats are. But do I want to do what's right? Or do I want to do what the rules tell me I have to do? And sometimes I do think it's worth it to say, I'm just going to do what's right. And let the chips fall where they may. Maybe I get an angry call from the MIAA. Maybe, oh, so the MIAA told Channel 5 News they were not involved in the decision. It was the school. Yeah, this is the thing, 508. I'm getting a lot of mixed signals here. I'm trying to keep up with this on Twitter. And it's blown up a little bit since yesterday because Portnoy tweeted about it. But it's hard to keep up with. Let's go to Mark. Mark, you're up first on the Grace Curley Show today. What's going on, Mark?
2: Hey, Grace and Taylor. How you guys doing?
0: Good. What's up?
2: You know, what do you think of the odds that this principal who made this amazing decision played sports in high school? I'm going to bet that he didn't. Okay? I mean, how do you possibly justify this? Like you said, what is wrong with common sense, and what is wrong with doing the right thing, which would have been to say, look, this is much ado about nothing. They can play. Let's move on to something important.
0: Yeah, and not spend 2 days on it. And if there's fallout from it, at least you'll have the court of public opinion on your side. Even if you do get fallout or you do get pushback, at least you can say, hey, I did what's right and everybody else agrees with me, as opposed to this saying, well, I stood by the books. What good is standing by the books if you're screwing over these kids? And I think you're making the wrong choice. I don't mean to make a bigger deal out of it than it is, because I know it's, you know, it's a lacrosse game, but I wasn't an athlete in high school. I never, you know, got into any of these, like, Final Four or whatever. I stunk at sports, but I know how much it meant to kids who were good at it. I know how much time they put into it. I know how when you're a senior and you're graduating, how important all those milestones are. And, geez, haven't we done enough over the last couple of years of ruining this stuff for young people? Haven't we taken away enough of this stuff and made life as difficult as possible for a lot of them? We locked them down during COVID. We took away their sports. We have them on tablets like 24/7. These are a bunch of kids who are great athletes who had a chance to have fun and to, as Taylor said, to have a little school pride and to make their parents proud and to make their classmates proud. And I don't stand for taking that away from them. I don't care what the rule book says. I don't care how many people are going to text in and go, well, technically speaking, they should have known that when they smoked the cigar. Cool. You want to die on that hill? Go ahead. But not me. Dweebs. Dweeb City. 844-500-4242. Thank you for the call, Mark. I do appreciate your contribution to the show. Let's go to Rob. Rob, you're up next on the Grace Curley Show. Go ahead, Rob.
3: Good afternoon, everyone. The president of the MIAA does not agree with this decision. I heard him on in a news announcement on, I think it was, I watched it, so I don't know if I can say the TV station, but anyway.
0: Yeah, you can.
3: This was made, Channel 25 had it. They showed him saying it, and he does not agree with this decision. It was never bumped up to them. This was made at a local level, and I believe this is so wrong. The damage you can cause at this age can turn these kids terribly. It's such an offense to work so hard for so long and then to be deprived for no good reason by some paltry little pencil pusher, whatever he is. And he did not have the authority to make this decision. It should have at least been bumped up to the next level if he did not know what to do, because this was wrong. And I hope these young men did not suffer irreversible or unrepairable damage to their lives. They worked hard and they were on a good track, and there's bigger things to consider here than just the black and white of it, which wasn't even right. It's just all wrong, and I feel this should be, you can't reverse it. They can't go back and play the games now. What they have done is inconscionable to these young men.
0: Yeah, well said, Rob. I tend to agree with you. We'll be back. We'll take more calls on this. The phone line's kind of lighting up about these Ipswich lacrosse players. If you're not familiar with this story, took pictures with fake cigars, and because of that, they weren't allowed to play in the Final Four lacrosse game that, as that last caller pointed out, they had earned, they had worked hard for, and it was all because of these cigars. And their parents are saying they were fake cigars. They went over the top to try to make sure that they weren't going to be breaking the rules, and it still came back to bite them. We'll talk more about this. Everybody's talking about weight loss injections because the results are so dramatic. They work by lowering blood sugar and reducing appetite, and that appeals to a lot of people. People want to see weight loss. They want to see dramatic weight loss. But what if you want to see all of that, but you don't want to deal with the weekly injections that can sometimes be painful and can oftentimes come with very intense side effects? Well, that's why doctors created a weight loss supplement called Lean, and the results are remarkable. But don't take my word for it. Take Taylor's word for it. Taylor, you've been loving Lean. The studied ingredients in Lean have been shown to lower your blood sugar, and they also curb your appetite and craving so you're not as hungry. Have you found that to be the case?
1: Absolutely. You know, I'm back on the Lean train, taking my Lean in the morning, three capsules right after breakfast. It's not an injection. It's a perfectly safe, natural supplement that helps to kind of curb your appetites for snacks and foraging throughout the day. Just there's no more eating just because you're bored or eating because there's just no other reason than you just want to. You focus on your willpower to maintain your diet and exercise routine a lot better with Lean. I'll be honest, when GLP-1s first became commercially available, I was intrigued, as anybody who has some weight to lose would be. You know, it's kind of it's the get rich quick scheme of weight loss. You know, you drop a bunch of weight really quick. You don't have to do really anything other than inject this stuff into your body. But my wife, having a medical background, said these things probably aren't too good for you. And the side effects and the reports that we're seeing all indicate that that is the case. So I've backed off of that notion. And Lean has, I found it to be a very, very great substitute for if you want to lose a significant amount of weight in a healthy way. This helps you do that.
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7: 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United States birth rates have dropped 22% since 2007, the exact year the iPhone showed up. A second study across 128 countries found the same slump everywhere phones took over. The theory? We're scrolling instead of, socializing. Elon Musk is so spooked, he has fathered at least 14 kids himself. A one-man baby boom. My take? That glowing rectangle is a third wheel in your marriage. It never goes to sleep. 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Your relationship, and maybe your family tree, will thank you. 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It's 5-star rated. 1 million folks love it. 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
1: You were just you heard the news. Number one, New York Times bestseller. Thank you. Well, I'll see you when I get home. I'm on the train. Thanks. Love you.
2: Oh my gosh! There's nothing the Bidens love, and Kamala Harris and these Democrats more than a fake phone call. That was her on the train calling her love bug.
3: I'm a train guy.
2: Calling her better half, Joe Biden, to tell him that the book she wrote, where she claimed she thought he was having a stroke during the debate, and she threw him under the bus for the however many times it's been now, to boost her book sales, that she made the New York Times bestsellers list. And I hope it was all worth it. I hope it was all worth it, solidifying the fact that you're a terrible person and an even worse wife, if that's possible, so that you could be a narcissist for 2 weeks and go on a book tour and do these awkward interviews where you're somehow trying to excuse the fact that you pushed your husband, who's in cognitive decline, to run for president, not once, but twice. And then eventually the only person who had his best interest at heart was George Clooney, who didn't even have his best interest at heart, but knew enough that he couldn't do it. And then that's what you're bragging about. That's what you're calling your boo thing on the train to tell him, as if Joe has any idea what she's talking about. I made the New York Times bestseller list. He's like, what? Who is this? How'd you get this number?
3: Joey, baby!
2: And something that Joe Concha wrote, which I was confused because I didn't see her book on Amazon. I didn't really see anyone reading it. You know, people would take out excerpts and stuff, but it was mostly media people. This is what Joe Concha wrote about this. He said, this book at no time broke Amazon's top 10. Zero buzz around it outside of criticism. The New York Times list isn't based on raw numbers like Amazon, but subjectivity around the topic slash author. So in other words, they decided to throw Jill a bone. We'll be back. Stay with us.
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10: Hello, Duffy's Tavern, where the elite meat deed. Archie the man just speaking. Duffy ain't here. Oh, hello, Duffy. Hey, Duffy, did you hear me on the Fred Allen show Sunday? 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The high heaven, huh? 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
1: From ABC News, I'm Michelle Franzen. At the Pentagon, sections remain on lockdown. Pentagon officials say hazmat teams are investigating what caused a sensor to alert for a potential hazardous air quality issue. ABC's Catherine Falders has details.
2: What we don't know is we don't know why the systems in the Pentagon detected an air quality issue that needed to necessitate these precautionary measures. They said they are working to determine its significance as the systems that they have in there, these detection systems, work to analyze exactly why they went off and what precisely they are detecting.
1: Multiple sources tell ABC News testing to rule out any false positives could take a few hours. Tensions between the U.S. and Iran escalating once again. President Trump posting on social media he could hit Iran very hard tonight if they don't make a deal. And in a phone interview with Fox and Friends, President Trump says his plans could include taking over the major Iranian oil hub, Harg Island, and says Iran wants to make a deal.
3: We can walk in there tomorrow. We could take soldiers. I don't want to have boots on the ground, but if I wanted to, we could put a small group of soldiers and take over the whole place. They're finished.
1: The war taking a toll on prices for oil, gas, and goods here at home, on the heels of the inflation report showing prices are at highs not seen in 3 years for consumers. The producer price index out today showing it jumped 6.5% in May from the previous year. Vance Bolter, the man charged in the attacks against Democratic lawmakers in Minnesota last June, changed his plea today to guilty in his federal case. Bolter admitted he shot and killed Minnesota State Representative Melissa Hortman and also attempted to kill Senator John Hoffman and his wife Yvette. The couple who survived the attack were in federal court, according to the Minnesota Star Tribune. Bolter initially pleaded not guilty to 6 federal counts. You're listening to ABC News.
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1: Dario Amodei, the CEO of Anthropic, one of the biggest artificial intelligence companies in the world, once again sounding the alarm on the potential dangers of AI falling into the wrong hands. Speaking to ABC's Lindsay Davis after publishing a lengthy op-ed calling for stronger safeguards for AI-driven technology, Amodei acknowledges growing frustration from younger people, including students, who might not feel ready to embrace this type of technology just yet.
6: I think the justified anger comes from the fact that there are real risks to this technology. Now we're proposing stronger regulation of the technology. We're proposing giving the government the ability to, again, in a narrow way, block deployment of unsafe technology.
1: In Texas, near the Mexican border, a driver of an 18-wheeler involved in a pursuit near the border is in custody and now facing charges of human trafficking. The incident ending in a dramatic rescue.
7: At the checkpoint near Falfurrias, Texas, Border Patrol agents ordered a secondary inspection of a tractor-trailer rig after a canine indicated something suspicious, but the driver sped away. Officers deployed spikes, flattening the truck's tires, but it kept going and, running on its rims, caught fire before stopping.
8: Hey, let's get some fire extinguishers!
7: Body-worn cameras captured state troopers' desperate attempts to open the trailer.
8: Get him out!
7: 39 people, thought to be undocumented immigrants, were rescued from the burning trailer while the driver was arrested.
1: ABC's Jim Ryan, Michelle Franzen, ABC News.
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12: 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I love her.
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14: Somebody will ask you to say Grace.
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15: Grace!
16: Welcome back, everyone. DHS Secretary Mark Wayne Mullen was at a presser and was talking about the pain inflicted in these sanctuary cities and the damage and destruction that these cities, by shielding violent, criminal, illegal aliens, causes to people who live in, to those communities in those cities, is beyond what I think is ever reported in the media or that any of us really understand. So I wanted to play you this cut. This is Mark Wayne Mullen. Again, he took over for Kristi Noem. He's been doing an excellent job thus far, despite the Democrats trying to kind of rile up their bases outside of detention centers, for example, like Delaney Hall in Newark. It's not working. Mark Wayne Mullen is very serious. He's very by the books here. And I think he's a perfect match for Borders Are Tom Homan. But take a listen to cut 7, please.
17: That's why they're called sanctuary cities. Because of President Trump's leadership, we're going into those sanctuary cities. We have mayors like Mondami in New York who want to say you're not welcome. As a mayor, he knows what's happening on the streets. He knows who he's harboring and at this point in abating. By saying that we can't go operate, we're going to. We're going to go find the worst of the worst. We're going to rescue as many kids as we possibly can. We're going to enforce our nation's laws. And we're going to right the wrongs that the Biden administration turned a blind eye to. It's because of President Trump's leadership.
16: Yeah, and joining us now is Angel Dad, Joe Abraham, who's been nice enough to show. We wanted to check back in with him. Joe has his own heartbreaking story. His daughter, Katie Abraham, was killed in Illinois by an intoxicated illegal immigrant. And he has been so courageous in sharing that story and trying to get the message out about these cities and states that are being mismanaged and really putting their citizens in danger, as he's seen so tragically firsthand. Joe, thanks so much for coming on. What do you make of those remarks from DHS Mullen? And talk to me a little bit about what's going on in Illinois right now.
18: Sure. And those remarks are right on. The one thing I would say I would change on that is that the Biden administration didn't turn a blind eye. This was done purposefully. They knew what they were doing, and they didn't worry about the trade-offs. They actually just literally lied to everyone, everything from secure border to there are no trade-offs or consequences. And yeah, baby died because of a chain of failures. Think about it's just not an intoxicated illegal immigrant driving. That shouldn't have been. He had HIVs being treated for HIV. No one checked him on that in Illinois. He had not one day of formal education. No one helped him educational-wise, job training-wise, nothing. He was previously deported. He was using aliases. He's a Guatemalan national, using Mexican aliases. Still had a driver's license. Illinois issued him a driver's license under false identities. They allowed him on the roads. They left him aimlessly to roam around. What did he do? He killed two women, one of them my daughter. It's literally something that you cannot even comprehend. It is so incoherent. Everything from the Biden administration to the J.B. Pritzkers of the world. Everything, if you just listen to them, everything they say is incoherent.
16: Yeah, and I want to talk about J.B. Pritzker and the way your family was treated after this horrific event, which, as you've pointed out, could have been avoided. You wrote, but what permanently divided, and by the way, if anyone's curious, you can read a lot of Joe's work at townhall.com. You said, but what permanently divided me from many Illinois leaders was not only the policy failure itself, it was the response afterward. My family did not receive the concern, compassion, and moral seriousness we believed would come from those entrusted to lead this state. Instead, we were largely met with silence, political discomfort, in the sense that acknowledging our tragedy, honestly, was inconvenient to preferred narratives. I'm so glad you're hitting on this, because when you turn on the TV, you have a sympathetic narrative, and you have this attempt to draw sympathy from people over oftentimes fake news stories. And you have like Miss Rachel outside the detention center at Delaney Hall. They're trying to convince people there's a hunger strike that, by what I've been reading and by the reporting from the Daily Wire, isn't even occurring. And so there is an attempt to make people feel sorry for this story or for what's happening, but it's never about the people who have lost their children or their loved ones to this mass illegal immigration. How do you make heads or tails of that when there's sympathy out there, but it's never for you?
18: No, it's always selective. There's a selective compassion. And look, it's great that high-minded people want to be compassionate, but compassion without any type of guardrails is reckless. And there's a way to do it and a way not to do it. And between 2021 and 2025, that was the way not to do it. And we should have learned from that. And I saw this firsthand, by the way, what you're talking about, Delaney Hall. I saw this firsthand at Broadview. That was a facility outside Chicago that I went to. And I went to see what these people were talking about. And if you would have listened to everything and all these reports, all you'd hear about is women and children, pregnant women, children in dungeons being tortured day after day, citizens as well. That's all you ever hear. There's just no honesty in it. There's no principle to it. And it's very frustrating to watch when you look at something like us, who we've done all the right things. We felt like we've done everything properly. And then literally J.B. Pritzker, state of Illinois, turned their backs on us, wouldn't even talk to us. It's so, you know, the same people that are on top of the mountaintop yelling compassion gave us zero, turned their backs as if, look, policies have consequences and we ought to recognize that. There's no shame in that. So what they've done, how they've, we have no leadership in Illinois. If you listen to J.B. Pritzker's press conferences, this is a man who cannot accept responsibility for anything. Everything is always someone else's fault. I mean, we're going to lose the Chicago Bears because of his incompetence.
16: I was just going to say, yeah. Joe, you know, people vote with their feet and people have left in droves because of these policies and because of this mismanagement of the state and fraud and everything else. But at the same time, you could be losing a stadium because no one wants to be there anymore.
18: That's true. You can't say that. Here's a guy who talks on both sides of his mouth. Hey, I will not raise taxes for the Chicago Bears, but I'll raise all kinds of taxes to pay $2-4 billion to people who shouldn't even be here, who was never vetted. It's okay to have an immigration policy, not like this. And then you can't talk out of both sides of your mouth. Why don't you just run the state properly where it encourages people to want to come and not coerce people to stay? And the Chicago Bears, you can't blame them. This is Illinois. I know about other places. Illinois is a terrible environment. No businesses and no families really want to stay. That's one of the reasons why they need illegal immigration, to entice them to come here, because it fills the roles here. I'm not saying voting, but it fills a political apportionment, right? Congress, funding, these type of things. So it's really disheartening to watch some of our Illinois politicians speak.
16: And what would be your message? Because I'm here in Massachusetts, Joe, and our governor oftentimes is bragging about the lack of collaboration between the state and ICE officers. What would be your message to mayors like the mayor we have, Mayor Wu, and governors like Maura Healey, who take it as like a point of pride that they are not working with the men and women of our Border Patrol to extract dangerous criminals from this country?
18: Yeah, this is not leadership. There's no wisdom to this either. And if you think you're going to denigrate a law enforcement agency and think you're going to control it and contain it within that one agency, you are so unwise, I don't even know what to say. This will bleed through. Is this just another defund the police type of thing? You cannot contain and control this. You see this every day now in local streets, people disrespecting law enforcement in every way. You cannot contain it. And it's so reckless, their rhetoric. It has consequences, and I'm living it every day. I'm in the grave with Katie.
16: Joe, I wanted to ask you one more question. As we're talking about illegal immigration and we're talking about the politics that are involved, and you wrote in this piece in Town Hall, and I'm paraphrasing here, that your daughter's not a statistic. She's not something that either works for a narrative or doesn't work for a narrative. She was a person with a whole life ahead of her that she's no longer going to have. And as we're talking about this, I'm thinking back to all of the dramatics and grandstanding over the bill to fund Homeland Security that actually was just signed by Trump, and it's $70 billion. And to sum it up really quickly for people here, all that stuff, you know, the shutting down of the TSA, people in long lines at the airport, people not getting to where they needed to go, people missing weddings or funerals or anything like that, it was all for PR. It was all for the optics of it. They did not accomplish anything with that. And now today, here I am telling people that the Senate passed a $70 billion funding package and the House approved it on Tuesday. So what do you make of that?
18: What I make of it is these so-called leaders, which I don't believe they are, they're, you cannot lead without wisdom and real compassion, not selective compassion. They want to inflict harm. To me, it seemed like they were just inflicting pain and suffering on the citizens in order to coerce them to follow a certain path. Coercion is not the right way to do anything. You know who uses coercion? A lot of socialist countries, a lot of communist countries. They must coerce, right? There's no way of persuading. No one persuades anymore. So good for the Congress. I know it was a one-sided vote, but until you change laws, these agencies need to be funded. They need to be able to do their jobs properly, and they need to follow the laws. I don't understand this. I can follow some laws, but not others. Some are more suggestive. Others are, we're going to really come down hard on people. So, for anyone to follow these voices is, again, to me, very, very frustrating to watch, because I've lived it. None of these people care about the same people screaming about this and saying they're not going to fund it. They will turn their backs on any family, just like they've done with mine.
16: Everyone give at Angel Dad Joe a follow on X, because you will be able to read all of his pieces. He's putting them out weekly, sometimes multiple times a week, and they'll move you. They will bring you to tears, but they'll also really expose the hypocrisy that is causing so much damage throughout this country and to families like the Abrahams. Thank you so much, Joe. I appreciate it. I always love when you come on and you share your story with us. We will be right back. We'll take your calls. We're going to talk a little bit about Grant Plattner. I know people are getting a little sick of the Plattner stuff, but I just want to give you an update on the main Senate candidate, because I think there's some important things to keep in mind as we talk about the timeline leading up to this midterm. We'll talk about that when we come back. Stay with us.
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0: 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Taylor, what is the poll question, and what are the results thus far?
1: Today's poll question, which you can vote in at gracecurleyshow.com, is how do you feel about the UFC Freedom 250 fights taking place on the White House lawn? Awesome or unbecoming?
0: Awesome.
1: 67% say awesome, 33% saying it's unbecoming.
0: Wow. I wonder how they feel about Cigargate. This is, you know, everybody's getting real high on their horse today. No, I get it. It's not for everybody. Some people think, you know, here's what I'll say. He's doing it on the grass. They're setting it up on the grass. I saw it today. It could be worse. Like, he could have said it.

0: up in the Lincoln bedroom or something. You know, we could have been dealing with, hey, let's take this down. Oh, and speaking of that, Taylor, I do think that one of the things that had to fall by the wayside for this $70 billion to go through was Trump's ballroom. I did hear that somewhere, that that was part of the negotiation, but I'm not quite sure. Graham Plattner. Graham Plattner's in this race now. They're all very pleased with themselves, all these Democrats. They think he's great. They think everything's going to be fine. He has no self-awareness. If you want more evidence of that, take a listen to him. This is on Jen Psaki's show. The true Baghdad Bob, Jen Psaki, and she's ready to play the part for him. This is Cut 9.
1: You also have your first ad out today, which is focused on the Epstein class. We've heard Ro Khanna and John Ossoff and others use that same term. Why do you think that works? And why do you think people in Maine and perhaps in Georgia and other states really resonate with that?
2: Well, because it's the perfect encapsulation of what everybody knows already to be true, which is that there is a class of people in our society who are unaccountable, who live above the rules, who can even engage in some of the most depraved, horrific acts and not face consequences merely because they have money and access to power. The reason that I bring it up, the reason that we have it in the ad, I have been talking about this to all my buddies and friends for the past year. Like, it's what I hear about at the boat launch. It's what we talk about when we're, frankly, even out on the water. It's what you overhear when you're sitting in a bar having a beer. That's
0: oh,
2: what
0: God.
2: We're talking about down here. Because
0: oh, my, we know. You're such a normal guy. Towel below the hips, man. Porta potty, man. It's what you hear when you're in the porta potty. You know, it's what I've been talking about when I'm sending pictures on Kick. This is what everybody's talking about. The fact that this man thinks it's a good idea, given his current situation, to talk about the Epstein class and to throw stones of that nature, big stones. It takes big stones to throw stones like that, Taylor. That's all I'm going to say.
3: Have you heard the ad? It's very weak.
2: Some of the most powerful Democrats and Republicans in the country were on Epstein Island. It seems the only thing the party establishments can agree on is a love of Jeffrey Epstein and a hatred of me. I'm Graham Plattner, and I approve this message because together we will take back our government from the Epstein class.
3: So now his platform is Epstein? I don't get it.
0: I guess so. And I'm going to reiterate what Byron York said yesterday. I'm not going to add anything in. I'm just going to reiterate what he pointed out, which is this camp, the Plattner camp, who's ever left there, Moritz Katz and the rest of this crew, they admitted that he was on Kick messaging six women while he was married, correct? And he says it's normal. He's now claiming, like, this is what all people do. You know, people send sexy sext messages, and this is just normal. Like, we're just changing the goalpost now. Like, oh, no, first it wasn't happening. Now it's happening. But it's normal that it's happening. Fine. You're messaging six women. We don't know anything about these six women. And why do I get the sense that maybe there's people out there who do know something about these six women? And perhaps, and this is the rumblings that I've been hearing, perhaps they know something about these women, but they're waiting. They're waiting. Maybe some of this bad info about Graham Plattner isn't going to come out right now. It's going to come out once it's solidified after July. There's a certain date in July they can still swap them out. Once they know, once they can say to Democrats, you can't do anything now, he's all yours. But I'm glad that he hasn't eaten any humble pie
4: just yet. We'll be right back.
5: 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Stack it up with Local Silvermint. 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
10: 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Duffy ain't here. 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
15: I'm Mark Keeley here with Lieutenant Sean Bohannon of the Keene Area Salvation Army. 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
3: Breaking news from President Trump's Truth Social. Based on the fact that discussions with the Islamic Republic of Iran have been brought to the highest level of Iranian leadership and approved, I have, as President of the United States of America, canceled the scheduled strikes and bombings against Iran this evening Discussions and final points have been in both concept and great detail approved by all parties involved. Et cetera, et cetera. Naval blockade will remain in full force and effect until this transaction is finalized. Time and place of the signing to be announced shortly. Donald J. Trump, President of the United States of America.
0: This is so disappointing. This is really like,

0: This is the first time where Trump's, not exaggeration, but like his way of speaking and his way of, I don't know how I would describe it. I guess maybe exaggeration is the right word, has really gotten under my skin. It's never gotten under my skin before. I don't care when he talks about like, oh, you know, I had the biggest rally. There were so many people there. You wouldn't believe it. That stuff doesn't bother me. This, though, is really starting to piss me off. Like the tomorrow, the next day. It's... You're giving us the run. You're getting the runaround from them, and you're giving us the runaround. It's how it feels to me. And I was very much, and I said that earlier, Taylor. I said I'm cautiously optimistic. Disappointed to hear that. I don't think it's going to lead to what he thinks it's going to lead to. But he obviously knows more than I do. So hopefully, I'm just in trust in Trump mode at this point because I have nothing else to go off of. I have to imagine he's been right on so many things, and he has good instincts on so many things. So just because I can't figure this one out yet doesn't mean that I think I'm right. I just, it's exasperating after a bit. Don't you find, Taylor? It's
1: yeah,
0: Groundhog Day. How we keep saying it's Groundhog Day, I kind of feel the same way.
1: Yeah, I agree. I'm erring on the side of I'll believe it when I see it. But this does give me a little bit more hope that there is an agreement of the deal by everybody. And it's not just... discussions.
0: Which is no small feat, by the way.
1: They've agreed to discussions, and they're negotiating in good faith, and blah, blah, blah, blah, blah. This time might be different, but I'm not holding my breath.
0: So he's saying we have an agreement.
1: Yes.
0: Okay.
1: Approved.
0: I agree with you, because the stuff about, oh, we have an agreement to continue talks makes me want to...
1: Let me reread this. Based on the fact that discussions with the Islamic Republic of Iran have been brought to the highest level of Iranian leadership and approved. So is that... Okay, discussions and final points have been in both concept and great detail approved by all parties. Iran is not part of that list.
0: It's like when you're in a meeting, Taylor, and someone's like, okay, so before we get into the meeting, I have a couple points I want to go over. And you're like, wait, we're not... This isn't part of the meeting? We haven't even started the meeting yet? Or you're at a graduation speech and it's like, hey, there's three things I want you guys to take away from this. And you're only on point one and you're thinking, we still have two more points before this thing wraps up. The talks of a talk of an agreement to a negotiation that eventually will lead to a discussion of another agreement drives me nuts. And I'm just running out of patience. I think everyone is. And here's the weird thing is that there's a lot of people like me who didn't have a problem with the conflict. I didn't have a problem with going in there when Pete Hegseth and Operation Epic Fury and, you know, taking out the Navy and things were moving in a very fast and very productive direction where I could look every day and go, this is what they did. This is what they did. This is who they took out. This is what's happening. But we have been in such a, and I know they call it a ceasefire, but I'm going to call it like a fog or a pause or just no man's land of this conflict. And that's what I'm tired of. You either have to, this is my very brilliant foreign policy analysis, okay? This is what they come calling for. You either have to bleep or get off the pot. It's time. Either do it or don't do it. But this, I can't, this is the last one I can deal with. And then, not that it makes a difference to them, Taylor. They're like, oh no. Grace says this is the last one. I'm like the parent who's making empty threats. You better. This is the last chance you're gonna get.
1: Two and a half.
0: I'm two and a half girl right now. I'm giving everyone 2.5. I want to talk. Now that we have that, we'll keep an eye on it. As Taylor said, it's just I'll believe it when I see it. Like, show me it when it's done. Show me it when we can say woohoo. But and also, it's got to be other people saying woohoo. It can't just be Trump because he's been saying woohoo this whole time. He's been like, victory, it's over, war is over, we've won. No. I'm going to need a couple of other people who I trust in the media. There's not a lot of them, but there's a few voices that I trust on this to declare it a good deal, two thumbs up, and some sort of victory before I even really dive into this any further. Now, that's going on there. Meanwhile, I did want to play this Jimmy Kimmel cut because Spencer Pratt, at the beginning of the vote count for the mayoral election in L.A., looked like he was going to win. In fact, it was looking so good for him that Nithya Raman, the random city councilwoman, actually gave what a lot of people thought sounded like a concession speech. And then, miraculously,

0: as the days went on and the votes came in, all of the votes started, or most of the votes started going to Nithia. Even Karen Bass, who was crushing it in the beginning, didn't hold a candle to Nithia Raman, who most people didn't even know her name. Spencer Pratt, he pegged her right as the Nithia Raman random city councilwoman. Suddenly she's getting all this support, and then she runs away with it, and Karen Bass gets the top spot. And Nithia Raman gets the second spot, and it's a runoff. And Spencer Pratt left in the dust. Now, someone who has been harping on Spencer Pratt and denigrating him and making fun of him and saying that he has no experience and how dare he want to run and stumping shamelessly for Karen Bass and Nithia Raman, stumping for anyone but Spencer, because apparently Jimmy Kimmel thinks the state of L.A. right now, it's in great shape, and he wants to see more of it. He wants to see more human feces on the sidewalk. He wants to see more syringes in the parks. And now, rather than just keeping his mouth shut, he already embarrassed himself so much over the last few weeks by going so hard against Spencer Pratt for nothing. Like, he was so mad at Spencer for being a reality TV star, as if it hasn't worked for other politicians in the past. But then he doesn't even have the wherewithal to just take the win. I consider it a loss, but it's obviously a win for Jimmy Kimmel. That Spencer Pratt, who wants to eliminate the homeless camps and eliminate the human feces, isn't going to have a shot at the mayoral race. Big win for Jimmy Kimmel. Instead of just taking that win, he has to come out and gloat. And take a listen to what he said. This is cut five.
1: So now we wait to hear from Spencer Pratt. You know, he clearly promised that if Karen Bass or Nithia Raman were elected mayor, he's going to move out of L.A. He said he was done with L.A. And Spencer, if you're watching, we are so, so sorry to see you go. But we do know we're going to miss the hell out of you. You're a man of your word, and you've got to go. You said you were going to go. And I know things might be tight right now, especially the out-of-state donation money is running out. Moving is expensive. So to help you out, we rented you a U-Haul. This is, it has plenty of room. It's got two beds, tables, chairs, all your crystals, whatever you want. Our staff spent the whole day decorating it for you. So, and everybody that will notice you and wave goodbye as you leave. And I hope that you and Heidi are happy wherever it is you go. Maybe you could be mayor there. Or maybe just run for mayor and finish in third place there. It could be fun for your new reality show season two. Either way.
0: Can you pause it? Spencer Pratt wrote back to this and said, Jimmy Kimmel, I guess you missed the part of the story. I don't need a U-Haul. I have nothing left to pack. And he put up a video of all the rubble and just, you know, his house just completely burned to the ground because of the Palisade fires. I just want to say, there are people in the biz. And by the biz, I mean, yeah, media, comedy, whatever, but also politics. And just this, you know, just the public life in general, where you go, I really disagree with this person. This person, I don't think this person is funny. And then there are people, you look at them and go, you seem like a really mean person. You seem like a really bad person. And that is what I would say about Jimmy Kimmel. And I don't think, Taylor, I say that a lot. I pretty much reserve it for very specific cases. But to go out there and gloat over the fact that this guy lost, when so many people have been putting their last hopes on the fact that maybe he would win, to kick those people who already feel like it was stolen from them. I mean, we can argue about that another day, but there's a lot of people who feel that they were disenfranchised, that their votes didn't count, or that the whole thing was rigged and all these dumps of mail-in ballots were completely fake. And so to tell those people, not only like you lost, but I'm gloating about it, and I think you're the guy that you liked was such a loser, and I'm going to give him a U-Haul even though he has nothing left, like so many of you. Jimmy Kimmel's fine, obviously. Obviously, things are going great for Jimmy Kimmel. But so many of these people that he's laughing at who supported Spencer Pratt are in the same boat as Spencer Pratt, or in the same U-Haul, I should say, in the same Airstream. They don't have stuff anymore. Their house is burnt down. They can't rebuild. They can't get the permits. They can't get the insurance money. They're in the same boat as him. And so what you're saying to those people is, ha-ha, it's so much fun where I am, and it must suck to be you. And these people have been screwed over by their government. They've been screwed over by the left. They've been screwed over by all the people that Jimmy Kimmel ass-kisses every night on his lowly-rated show. And then to take that and to taunt those people, and to taunt Spencer Pratt, who put up a good fight, and was speaking out for people who feel beleaguered and left behind and screwed over, and they're angry. I just find it gross. I just find
2: him real bad man.
0: I just find him really gross. And I had this conversation. I actually I should mention this. I was with Aaron Chadbourne yesterday, Taylor, celebrating he was Realtor of the Year. And we were talking about Pete Buttigieg because they graduated from Harvard together. And I said, ugh, he drives me crazy. I hope this wasn't off the record conversation, but I said, ugh, he drives me crazy. And Aaron said, I know he does, but he's a good guy. He is a good guy. And he said, some of these people, you know, you could disagree with them and they're not good people, but he's a good guy. And I took that. I knew what he meant, where it's like, yeah, we disagree on things, but I don't think that's an evil person. To do that, to go out there, this Jimmy Kimmel makes so much money, you know, and he's supposed to be doing a show that makes people laugh. And what he decides to do with his platform is stump for Karen Bass and stump for Nithya Raman and try to take down Spencer Pratt. And then when you accomplish it, that's not enough. You know, it's like what Howie says about it. It's not enough to eat from the trough. You have to lick the plate. It's not enough to take the win. You've got to be such a sore winner about it. You've got to be such a jackass and make everybody feel worse. As if the people who supported Spencer Pratt, as if they don't feel enough of a loss where they're like, oh, man, now I have to leave too because there's nothing left for me here. He's rubbing it in their faces.
2: Kind of equate it to the laughter one would receive from being a class clown, and he's moved on from that to being the class bully. And beating up on the poor kid who can't defend himself, and everybody else is laughing at the folly of the poor kid. That's the kind of laughter that's being generated by his audience.
0: Yes,
2: when he's putting
0: that's
2: down
0: a good
2: his,
0: analogy. That's
2: his,
0: a good analogy.
2: You know, victims.
0: Yeah, and they're all just in the audience too. You're right. It's like those people. I get it. They're clapping seals. They don't even know what they're laughing at. They don't even know why they're there. They probably just stumbled in. But there was something about that cut where I thought, oof. Oof, not good. That's not good karma. That's just not a good way to be. It's one thing, you know, you win. But I don't know. And maybe I do it too. I don't know. Maybe I do. I can never remember a time where I would go out there and be so nasty to someone whose greatest sin was getting his house burned down or tweeting about Alex Jones like 10 years ago. What was his grave sin that he committed against Jimmy Kimmel? Because Jimmy Kimmel has so many people, for a guy who you'd think would be so grateful, he's like living the American dream, making all this money, doing this funny ha ha ha ha ha show every night, which I would assume was a big dream of his at one point, back in the day when he was wearing blackface. I don't know what he's so angry about, and specifically what he's so angry at Spencer Pratt about. You're mad at him that his house burned down and he was trying to change what's going on in L.A.? You don't think there's a problem in L.A.? You admitted that you don't think things are going well there. So let's put in Karen Bass. Let's give her another shot at this. She can't make things worse, right? Meh, I don't know. We'll see when she starts giving teeth to the meth heads if things get better or worse. I guess it's part of the experiment, right? Take two, Karen Bass. And who said, they said there's no second acts in American life. She's going to show us if she wins this. She's going to get to show. And I hope everybody votes for Nithya Raman. I hope they get the socialists. And then all the people in L.A. who were normal and all these celebrities who were stumping for Spencer and throwing him fundraisers, I hope they leave. And I hope they leave the socialist and the homeless encampments and the drug addicts. I hope they say, good luck. You're not having us to kick around anymore. We're following Spencer Pratt's U-Haul and we're getting out of here. We will be right back. Don't go anywhere. It's the Grace Curley Show.
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8: 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Archie the man just speaking. Duffy ain't here. Oh, hello, Duffy. 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You did, huh?

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1: 339 says, Jimmy Kimmel is just plain mean. You're right, Grace. Dunking on a guy who wanted to make L.A. better and lost his home, and now he's telling him to move out. Yeah, it just seemed a little unnecessary to me. Maybe I'm getting soft, but I don't know. And the other thing about Kimmel is, like, I just checked out his socials. It used to be that they would make some jokes that were political, and I don't know if they're hoping that people who don't agree with them will just, you know, deal with that and listen to the rest of the funny parts. But if you watch his show now, it's all this. That's all it is. It's having political candidates on. It's having Democrat media people on. It's talking about Trump. It's talking about local races. It's really just Jimmy Kimmel being able to... It's like the person in your neighborhood who goes on Facebook and writes all their political beliefs, but he has a bigger platform. And he just gets to share everything that makes him angry and every political belief that he's ever had. He gets to share it on his show, which is fine. But I just don't understand how, if you are trying to appeal to the entire country, you think you're going to do it in this way. It's not entertaining. Interviewing Democrat candidates and bashing Spencer Pratt. You think that that's what's going to help the ratings? Now, I also want to mention, speaking of celebrities, a lot of celebrities weighing into this Carmelo Anthony drama, which or verdict, I should say, which, by the way, now he's claiming he's penniless. So his GoFundMe that his family set up raised $625,000. But now he's telling a judge on this murder conviction appeal that he can't afford a lawyer. So I guess the $625,000 is being used by his family, but it's not going to be used for his lawyer. So he may be using a taxpayer-funded lawyer. But I wanted you to hear Cardi B. She is the rapper who once bragged about roofing men so she could steal from them and drugging men so she could steal from them, and also was a big part of the Kamala Harris campaign. She was the one who had the teleprompter issue where she had to read off her phone. This is what she was saying about what she's going to have to explain to her sons because of the Carmelo Anthony verdict.
2: I sure learned something from this. I learned to tell my sons, if a white boy, do not argue with no white boys, because baby, ain't no law protecting you if something goes down with them. That's what I learned from this case. I'm going to tell my sons, you argue with a white boy, walk the away, because the law don't protect you.
3: Joey, baby.

0: Yeah, the law doesn't protect you if you stab someone to death. I know she's not a lawyer. I'm not a lawyer either. So maybe we need to bring in an expert here to really lay out what's happening. But the law has never protected anyone when it comes to murdering somebody else. And you should explain that to your kids. Everyone should explain that to their kids. If you murder someone, you're probably going to end up in prison, as you should. But you should definitely explain that to your kids so they know it. And one other thing I would mention here about Cardi B and all this noise around this verdict is that they keep leaving out the fact that the witnesses who were testifying against Carmelo Anthony's defense, because he didn't take the stand, many of them were black. So are they trying to purport that these black young men set up Carmelo Anthony and lied on behalf of the victim here, lied on behalf of Austin Metcalf, who was stabbed to death? Maybe that's the case they're trying to make, but I'm perplexed by that. If it's all about race, if it's all about he's being treated unfairly because he's black, why did the witnesses corroborate the prosecution's case here? Why didn't they agree or corroborate Carmelo Anthony's defense? Make that one make sense. But definitely tell your kids if they stab someone to death, they will be held accountable. There's no law protecting them from that. I'll see you tomorrow.
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6: From ABC News, I'm Michelle Franzen. Hours after threatening Iran with new strikes as early as tonight, if Iran didn't finalize a peace deal and reopen the Strait of Hormuz, President Trump now says he's calling off new military strikes. ABC's Martha Raddatz says both the U.S. and Iran continue to trade targeted attacks amid a fragile ceasefire.
7: Iran has fired back, again launching its own missiles at U.S. bases in Kuwait and Bahrain. All the missiles intercepted, but debris damaging homes, vehicles, and causing minor injuries to a child in Bahrain.
6: Moments ago, the Pentagon giving the all clear after hazmat crews responded to a potential air quality issue at the facility, triggered by sophisticated sensors, officials say, in certain sections, which then went on lockdown. Pentagon spokesperson Sean Parnell calling it a false alarm, saying additional testing confirmed no hazard exists and normal operations have resumed. Three separate efforts in the Senate to unanimously pass short-term extensions of FISA authorities ahead of tomorrow's deadline failed today. It comes after House lawmakers also failed to pass an extension. Here's ABC Stephen Portnoy.
8: FISA Section 702 allows for warrantless wiretaps of overseas targets. It's been described by officials of both parties as a critical surveillance tool. The law permitting it has never expired, but it's set to tomorrow. Democrats who would be inclined to support a short-term extension are withholding their support, citing the president's choice of mortgage watchdog and Trump loyalist Bill Pulte to be acting director of national intelligence. Despite Pulte's lack of national security experience, Trump says he wants him in the role to downsize the DNI's office.
6: Celebrations in New York City over the New York Knicks' last-minute Game 4 win against the San Antonio Spurs last night, leading to police arresting more than 50 people. Outside Madison Square Garden, New York police say due to rowdy fans picking fights, climbing poles and scaffolding and setting off fireworks and smoke bombs. 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
6: Volatile storms are targeting the Midwest and parts of the South today, with tornadoes still the threat.
13: Chicago, Davenport, Kirksville, up to Milwaukee, Grand Rapids, Michigan, and even Midlands. All chances for damaging wind is the main hazard, but a tornado could spin up in there. But Chicago has a little chance early afternoon. It's really this later afternoon, evening, where we stop the clock at 8 p.m. up to Milwaukee, down through central Illinois. That's the line that has the power from the actual cold front.
6: ABC's Ginger Z. U.S. Weather Agency are warning of more extreme storms in much of the U.S. because of El Nino that's formed out in the Pacific Ocean with warmer than normal sea temperatures.
14: It is a very strong El Nino that has formed in the Pacific Ocean, according to the National Oceanic and Atmospheric Administration. And meteorologists say conditions will strengthen over the next few months with water temperatures rising in the Pacific Ocean. Typically, that means a storm track hones in on Southern California in the winter months, leading to extreme flooding conditions. And the northern half of the U.S. and parts of Alaska are more likely to see warmer than average temperatures and dry conditions in the winter, but each El Nino is different in terms of timing and magnitude. 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
6: Kansas City Chiefs quarterback Patrick Mahomes signing a reworked contract that is worth now just over $500 million. The two-year deal makes him the first person in the NFL to sign a deal worth a half billion. Michelle Franzen, ABC News.
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0: Welcome to the Howie Carr Show. 844-500-4242. 844-500-4242. It's Groundhog Day again. Trump, new Iran strikes on hold. Blockade still on. The previous headline was, Trump, we're going to bomb the bleep out of them. We're going to take Karg Island. Hegseth, we're negotiating by bombs. Now it's never mind. Never mind. We're going to take a lot of calls on this, obviously, and see what you think. 844-500-4242. First thing, though, I wanted to talk about is a little bit of local news. And try not to let this destroy your faith in the integrity of the Gateway City Democrat machine politics in Massachusetts. The mayor of Brockton, formerly the city of champions, now the city of God only knows what, had a high school graduation last Saturday, and the mayor, Moises Rodriguez, or Moes Rodriguez, I guess it's pronounced, Moes Rodriguez, M-O-I-S-E-S Rodriguez. He's from Africa. He's from the same country as Tanya Fernandez Anderson. They've really given us a lot of great politicians lately. She just got out of prison recently. Boston City Councilor, illegal alien Muslim Boston City Councilor from Roxbury. Remember her greatest moment?
1: What the do I have to do in this council in order to get respect as a black woman?
0: So now we have another Cape Verdean in elected politics, a little bit south of Roxbury in Brockton, Moises Rodriguez. Police are investigating after a woman interrupted Brockton High School's graduation ceremony on Saturday to accuse the city's mayor of inappropriate behavior towards her daughter. You see this? This is amazing video here. She's running towards the stage. And then she starts. Screaming. Here it is. Cut one.
2: The class of 2026.
3: Get out of here! You know what you did to my daughter. You know what you did to my daughter. You have to get out of here. Hell graduation. No, no, no, no. You can see hell graduation for Judy. No, no, no. And you're not supposed to be here.
2: I just want to say for the parents that are here, thank you for the work that you've done to help our community.
0: From Eric Swalwell to Graham Platner to now the mayor of Brockton, Mayor Rodriguez, you know what you did to my daughter. You know what you did

0: to my daughter. What does that mean? Apparently, the Plymouth District Attorney's Office said a student and her parents filed a formal complaint against the mayor with the city's public school system. It stemmed from an interaction. An interaction. Is that the euphemism they're using now? Had during a yearly school parade last month. Upon learning of this concern, Mayor Rodriguez, however it's pronounced, fully cooperated with the Brockton Public Schools. Rodriguez, the mayor, said school officials said they had received a request that he not attend the graduation ceremony, but he decided to deliver a speech without handing out diplomas. Because I guess he didn't want to inappropriately touch anybody, especially some female graduates of the school. But he was going to deliver a speech. Ugh, what a mess. This is what happens. You know, again, from Tanya Fernandez Anderson to the mayor of Brockton, this is they're not sending us their best from from Africa anyway. 508. I got out of Brockton in 93. Needless to say, no regrets. It's pronounced Moses. Moses, not Moses. Moses. I'm going to call him the mayor. Should I call him Alcalde? Alcalde Rodriguez. I guess his native tongue would be some kind of primitive Portuguese dialect in Cape Verde. But that's okay. But you know, if you have any doubts about this guy's, ability to deal with children, he previously worked as a child protection specialist for the Archdiocese of Boston. Well, then everything must be a misunderstanding if he worked for the Archdiocese of Boston as a child protection specialist. He had a focus on ethnic communities, said a spokesman for the Archdiocese. Rocky Marciano could not be reached for comment. Marvelous Marvin Hagler could not be reached for comment. I dare say that, if the daughter of Rocky Marciano or Marvelous Marvin Hagler had been making these accusations against the mayor, he would not have come to the high school graduation. Not if he knew what was good for him anyway. All right. 844-500-4242. 844-500-4242. There's a hearing scheduled for June 22nd, I believe, on this on these latest complaints against the mayor. 844-500-4242. 207. I have to disagree. This is their best. 617. Brockton is now the Ciudad de Campeones. Yeah. It's also the Ciudad de Arson Fires and Fentanyl and Cockfights and Dogfights and Unregistered Pit Bulls. It's a lovely spot. It's a gateway community. Gateway community. Markets surge on new Trump announcement. Do the markets believe this? They're up 700 plus points, the Dow Jones Industrial Average right now. I don't know. I was hoping that we were going to get this thing resolved in short order. I especially liked what he was talking about Karg Island. You know, that's their oil hub in the Persian Gulf. Cut to.
1: Look, my preference has always been take Karg Island. That's been, Brian knows that. I spoke to him a long time ago. Lawrence knows it. I spoke to him a long time ago. I said my preference would be that. I don't know that America has the stomach for it, to be honest with you. You're going to make a fortune. But I don't know that America has the stomach. I think they'd like to see us come home. But we did it with Venezuela. Venezuela's worked out great for everybody. We've taken millions and millions of barrels of oil out of Venezuela. We brought them to Houston and various other places, Louisiana, where you know, refineries that we have that are incredible. They're going 24 hours a day, making a fortune. And, you know, I like that in this case, too. But I'm not sure that right. America has a long time. You know, it's... It's a little longer process, something that's a guarantee if I want to do it.
2: Mr. President.
1: But I'm not sure the country has the appetite for it. Does that make sense to you?
2: I understand where
1: you... As good as it is. By the way, as good as it is, that's always been my number one thing. But as good as it is, I'm not sure the country has the appetite for it. And that's okay. I understand that.
0: That cut was a minute seven. I counted four times he said America, it doesn't know if America has the stomach or the appetite for it. Sometimes I think we all know what he means, and we've all wondered the same thing, but I don't know if you need to, you know, be saying that aloud. I mean, again, it's you're delivering a message to these vile savages who, if they weren't living in Tehran, would probably be living in Brockton. And it's just... I don't know. I mean, how can anyone believe this? I mean, I guess the markets are just playing it for, you know, it's like a sucker bet. You know, it's going to go up. So you can sell it tomorrow when they announce the deal's off. Maybe that's the way it works, but I don't know. Does anyone believe this? 844-500-4242. 844-500-4242. I'm Howie Carr.
3: 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For me, because if you want smoke, you'll get smoke.
4: Howie Carr will return.
0: For the best barbecue north of the Mason-Dixon line, head to Blondie's on Route 1 in Walpole, Mass. 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
1: 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I'm wearing a Manzi jacket. Someone asked that. I'm not on the computer today, so I'm listening on the radio. So what's the product placement? It's Manzi Appraisers. Jared, what's the poll question? What are the results thus far?
2: Today's poll question, which you can vote in at HowieCarshow.com, is there a real deal or are the Iranians still playing Trump for a chump? Trump is in control. Trump is being played again, or too early to tell?
1: Trump is being played again.
2: 58% of the audience says Trump is being played again. 28% say Trump is in control, and 14% say it's too early to tell.
1: All right. 207 says, if the cardboard Ayatollah doesn't sign up by the beginning of next week, bomb the bleep out of them and finish it. He's gone above and beyond for a resolution outside of it. We have gains in the House via redistricting. This is the end zone. I agree. What makes you think today, the 39th or the 40th time he's announced a deal is going to be any different than the first 39 times? I think he's being played. I hate to say that. 919 says, I'll believe the war with Iran is over when I see a sailor kissing a nurse in her full traditional white nurse's uniform in Times Square. 413, Trump's Karg Island talk today could have been misdirection, so they aren't expecting anything to happen in the short term. 617, I'm just as big a Trump supporter as you are, but any deal with Iran that doesn't involve regime change will be an unmitigated disaster. I tend to agree with you, 617. I hate to say it. I thought he was finally, figuring it out that these people are the scum of the earth. I mean, not that they haven't been the scum of the earth all along, but how much clearer do they have to make it? They're just liars and scumbags. They kill their own people and everybody else. This is a retired General Keith Kellogg last night on Fox. I totally agree with this. Cut five.
3: I would reach a point right now, Sean, of saying we're just done with you guys. We're going to go in. We're going to finish the job. A protracted war is not the American way of war. It's a war we've been conditioned to in the last few decades where we've done things in Afghanistan or Iraq. We ought to go back to the way we did it in like World War II or World War I, and we just finish the job, total war, obliterate them, and say, when you need to come to the table and you want to talk to us, you got our phone number, but until then, we're done. Because right now, we're playing their game, not our game. Let's play our game and force them to come to us.
1: You know, and again, I love Trump, and I voted for him three times. But, I mean, I'm tired of hearing this stuff about how they have nothing left. I mean, if they have nothing left, then why don't we have the uranium dust? And why aren't they talking about the ballistic missiles?

0: that they could that they can still fire at everybody in the neighborhood. Cut three. Trump.
1: Because they have no defense. They can't do anything about it. The only thing they have is fake news. You know, they have the New York Times write stories like they're doing great, and they're not. They've been wiped out. CNN and that MS Now or whatever they call it nowadays, NBC had to get rid of it because it was bad for their reputation. But the you know, publicity that they have is incredible. It's almost like they're doing well. And they're getting decimated, just decimated. And they're dying to make a deal. They want to make a deal so badly. But, you know, you read the New York Times and you read the Wall Street Journal, which is so fake. I mean, I know you guys own it, but it's a real piece of garbage. And you read the Wall Street Journal, it's like they did an editorial today about we're not hitting them hard enough. I mean, it's just not hitting them hard enough. We dropped $250 million worth of bombs on them last night. You know, it's, the whole thing is crazy. But and they're really in submission. They just don't know it yet. Okay, to be honest with you, they just don't know it yet.
0: I read that editorial. I hate the Wall Street Journal as much as he does. It's gone totally left wing. But I mean, I thought they were onto something there. I mean, we hit all these places in the southern part near the Strait of Hormuz. Well, why didn't we hit Tehran? I think the Israelis probably know where most of these people are. Why don't we just chop off the next level of them? Why don't we just kill them all? Just keep killing them until we get some people we can deal with. The people in Iran, that's not like genocide or the death of a civilization. That's getting rid of the worst oppressors of a country, a large country on earth. Right now, 919, all they have is fake news. That's all they need. I know. I agree. 508, I find it rather annoying hearing Trump say a deal is coming daily, every day. I think most people have gotten tired of it. Now, another 508, I don't have an answer, but how can he be right on everything else? I don't know. I don't know. I'm just saying I'm frustrated. I was kind of looking forward to, doing the show for 3 hours and then around 5:15 having the bulletin go up that the bombing had started again, and just looking forward to it. I want this to be over. I mean, we can't lose Congress, especially the House of Representatives. Do you want them impeached every day? Over nothing? And this is all they got. This is all the Democrats have is the price of gasoline. Again, it's still lower than it was under Biden. And then they told us it was good for the environment because it would save polar bears if it forced MAGA deplorables to drive less. Now it's the end of the world. It's the end of civilization. It's what you call fake news. 844-500-4242. I'm Howie Carr. 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
9: 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Duffy ain't here. Oh, hello, Duffy. 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
0: 844-500-4242. What do you think of this? Give me a call. 844-500-4242. If you want to talk about this. 863. If you're tired of hearing Trump say that, then get the balls and ask him on the line on your show and ask him these questions. If I could get him on the show, I'd have him on the show, okay? I mean, he's a harder guy to get a hold of than he used to be. Hell, you're a card-carrying member of Mar-a-Lago. I would love to have him on the show to discuss this.
15: Mar-a-Lago!
0: 440. If they're standing, then they're winning in their minds. I don't think they I think they figure if they give up, they're dead anyway. They're going to end up like Ceausescu in the Romania or Mussolini in 1945, and they're going to end up hanging from a lamppost. So.

do they care? I mean, it's, you know, it's one way or another. And as long as he keeps blinking and, issuing proportional responses. And one thing the Wall Street Journal said, which I thought was true, is that in

0: 617, Trump says Iran can't do anything. Think I read a story about them taking out an Apache helicopter. No. Well, they're doing less damages with these missiles, but again, they still have missiles and drones, and we're not hitting. They talk about, spending all this money and sending the 49 Tomahawks, et cetera, et cetera. They didn't hit any ballistics missiles factories or anything like that. But why don't we just, at least bomb their military infrastructure back to the Stone Age, knock out all their power plants, knock out their bridges, knock out their TV stations. And, George Aiken, people talk about it. People were, again, talking about it today. George Aiken was the Republican senator. He was a Green Mountain boy type of Republican senator from Vermont. Now, he wasn't a Bernie Sanders, a blow-in drifter from Brooklyn who never had a job, the new type of senator from Vermont.
1: Blah, blah, blah, blah, blah, blah, blah.
0: And he, back in 66, long time ago, he just said one time, why don't we just declare victory and go home? And, everybody thought about it a long time and said, is that such a bad idea? I mean, we weren't winning the war in Vietnam, but I mean, if they're still standing and they're still threatening their neighbors and they still have all these ballistic missiles and they're still dictating terms to all their, not just Israel, but everybody in the area, all the Arab Gulf states, I mean, have we really won the war? 844-500-4242, 844-500-4242. Jen, you're next with Howie Carr. Go ahead, Jen.
2: I think it's Chen, but...
0: Chen, sorry.
2: It's okay. This is typical Trump. He let Hillary off the ropes, too. He doesn't close these things. He comes up with an excuse for Hillary that, I didn't want a former first lady in prison. Well, he could have pardoned her after she was found guilty. He just doesn't do, he doesn't close. This is just more of the same. Yeah,
0: I think in 2017, when, when people like me were asking him, when are you going to go after Hillary? And, she committed all these crimes, and he would always kind of, grimace and say, well, he thought it was on the level at that point, Jen. He still thought, we were one big happy family, ultimately, in the United States of America. He knows better than that now. I mean, that's why we have all this, these prosecutions of Comey and Bolton and hopefully Brennan and Clapper. And, I think this is different, though. He's just needs to get this thing done, get rid of him. They're just going to say, we're just going to have a deal. We'll have a memo of understanding and then we'll have further negotiations in Vienna or Islamabad or anywhere. We'll just have a meeting and then we'll have to, and you killed all the leaders. So we have to check everything with the gay Ayatollah and we have to communicate with the gay Ayatollah. By carrier pigeon, because the Israelis would kill him otherwise. And this, I don't know. 844-500-4242. 617. Trump can't keep having red line after red line. The propaganda press in Iran and the U.S., along with the BBC, is mocking him and hurting us, all of us who love America and Israel. I'm more concerned about America, but it's bad. I mean, Israel was ready to take these bastards out a couple of days ago. And he stopped them. And then we had these, I don't know. I mean, I don't know how significant these strikes were. Again, they didn't go near Tehran. They're just down on the coast. I mean, I guess they're taking care of the naval installations where they're launching these drones out of and trying to scare the commercial ships. But let's just put them out of our misery. The Saudis and the Israelis are trying to build a giant oil pipeline so that they're not going to need to even go through the Strait of Hormuz. Then just bomb the crap out of Karj Island and put them out of the oil business permanently, so they'll be poor as hell.

0: there. I guess we bombed a water plant or a desalination, or I don't know if it's desalination. Bomb the dams. Just to, you know, just get their attention. 413, the pressure is on to put Iran away or this will spoil America 250. We look weak. That's from the Iceman. 844-500-4242. 207 says, if we need deniability, let's call Bibi, tell him to blow them up, and when Iran retaliates, we join in and finish them off. 844-500-4242. David, you're next with Howie Carr. Go ahead, David.
1: You know, Howie, I agree with everybody. This thing has gone on too long. February 28th, we're talking 3.5 months. But I honestly think it's the Iranian people. I think Trump doesn't want to destroy everything because, 90 million people or, 82 million, the ones that are, truly will suffer so much that he knows he could go in there and destroy the whole thing. In two weeks, but then what? You got to rebuild everything, and I think it's just some crazy reason.
0: I'm afraid the alternative though is you leave him in control, so they rebuild the bombs, the nuclear arsenal, and then they can blow up hundreds of millions of people who aren't Iranians. I mean, ultimately, this is the Iranians' problem. And again, I know he understands, and he said that today on Fox and Friends. He said, I understand why they're not rising up. They don't have the guns. You know, everybody says, oh, they should rise up, but, have you ever faced a gun? I understand that. But, we can't try to be nice. And how nice are we being when we let these savages continue to oppress them as they have for almost a half a century?
1: I absolutely see your point. And once he pulls the trigger, that's it. The country is completely destroyed. And then the people are set back. He could pull the trigger at any time. And I such a tricky dude. I will tell you, this is an enigma. And thank you for discussing it.
0: Thanks for the call, David. 844-500-4242-512. The Iranians are dragging it out because they know the political pressure is on Trump. It's much easier to fight a war on the defensive side. They're not even fighting, basically, though. They're just hiding in caves. And they know that, that there's not going to be any Dresden-like or Hiroshima-like bombing. That's out the window now with the U.S. and Israel. But they figure if the inflation rate's out of control and there's no gas, there's no water, they got plenty of gas, they got plenty of water. You know, they're running the show. It's like, are the North Korean leaders, suffering under the yoke of Little Rocket Man? Hell no. Were the Venezuelan leaders suffering? No, they were just buying horse ranches in Wellington, Florida. And, as their subjects got dinner at the Caracas Zoo, they don't care. They don't care. 844-500-4242. Tim, you're next with Howie Carr. Go ahead, Tim.
2: Hi, Howie. I just want to say that I've supported Trump all the way with all this stuff. Can you hear me?
0: Yes, I can. Turn down your radio, though. Turn it down.
2: I'm sorry, I forgot to shut my radio down. Sorry, hang on. Give me one sec.
0: This is old style technology. We don't usually have this problem with callers anymore, but here we are.
2: Sorry about
0: that. Okay, go ahead.
2: The unfortunate thing up to the, because I've been on Trump's side the whole time since he was back in 2016 and all his decisions and stuff. But I've been waiting on this one because even in the last month or two, he keeps putting it off and putting it off. And I understand he doesn't want to destroy everything for these Iranian people, but these people, they'll never ever be able to be trusted. Ever.
0: Yeah, I agree.
2: No, there's no. There is no treaty that they're ever going to abide to, ever. He's reached the point now. He's got to take these people out.
0: Yeah, I know. Yeah, and, you know, I thought finally he was had come to his senses the last couple of days. You know, when Hegseth said, we're going to negotiate with bombs, I thought that was a positive statement. And then this morning on Fox and Friends, he seemed like he was just getting, especially when he was talking about going after Karg Island. And then he just backs down again. 844-500-4242-774. This is starting to look as absurd as the Vietnam peace talks in 1968, where they couldn't agree about the shape of the table. 617, do you honestly think, he's saying the same thing the last caller, Tim, just said, do you honestly think that even if these bastards sign an agreement, we're going to believe that they will stick to it? Absolutely not. You can't trust these bastards. I don't understand the delay other than making them look good and us look weak. Makes absolutely no sense at all. Pete, you're next with Howie Carr. Go ahead, Pete.
3: Hi, Howie. Great show as always. Love Trump, just like everybody else. Voted for him 3 times, but that doesn't mean he's untouchable. That doesn't mean we can't criticize him. And this thing is, we're in rough shape. I think we should have let Israel do it from the beginning. I think it probably would be over. Give them the financial backing, give them whatever weapons they want, stand by, and let them go in and do it.
0: Right.
3: Because I think we're stuck, Howie. I think he knows we can't clean up without boots on the ground, and he doesn't want to do it. And I agree. I'm as frustrated as everybody else. They don't have a Navy. They don't have this. They don't have that. In the meantime, they shoot an Apache down and almost kill 2 pilots. So what do we wait? And also, one other, these people are the biggest scum in the world, like you said. He's used to dealing with pinky ring guys. They're so far from pinky ring guys. You can't trust them. So it just seems to be getting worse every day. I mean, gas prices, I paid, what, $4.40. And you listen to him, and he cuts back, right?
0: Yeah.
3: I'm frustrated. I'm frustrated, too.
0: Yeah. No, we all are, Pete. Thanks for the call. 844-500-4242. People keep saying the broadcast keeps cutting out. You're not going to have a problem at HowieCarrShow.com, HowieCarrShow.com, and just click on the live streaming. 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I'm Howie Carr.
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4: 844-500-4242. He continues to do stuff that I really love. Like, for instance, just today, Trump administration pulls funding for L.A. homeless agency as part of fraud crackdown. Great! Great! 844-500-4242. But, you know, again, this is very frustrating, I think, that it just keeps going on like this. Somebody says his birthday, his 80th birthday is Saturday. It could be he's going to light him up to celebrate. I think he's probably planning, he'd probably much rather have a deal. But I hope it's not a Neville Chamberlain type thing, 1938. We have peace in our time, he said when he returned from Munich. How long did the peace in our time last? Not long, Neville. 844-500-4242. David, you're next with Howie Carr. Go ahead.
5: Oh, it's pretty simple. The question is, do people want their children, their grandchildren to deal with a nuclear armed Iran? It's as simple as that. And all these people that are whining and complaining, who knows, they probably had to build up the artillery and the missiles and the ammunition for our soldiers to really go in and do the job. Where were they in the past 4 years when Biden was driving up the prices of gas and oil, and Obama gave billions of dollars to Iran? They left $85 billion worth of equipment in Afghanistan. And now the people are bitching and moaning, Howie. I mean, this is not an exact side. We have a sports mentality. It's all like, oh, this is like a game. You win or lose. This is, they got to stop talking about war like that. This is Iran. Having to deal with these psychopaths with nuclear weapons. It's as simple as that. Either take care of business now, when we have the best opportunity, or not, and let your kids deal with it and let them suffer the consequences of a crazy bunch of lunatics with nukes. I mean, it's not that complicated.
4: I know. They're still trying to bomb their neighbors, even though they are on their backs, but they're still trying to kill not just Jews and Christians and Hindus and Buddhists. They're trying to kill Muslims. You know, they're trying to kill anybody that's in their way, including Shia. They killed most of those 40, 50,000 people they killed on the streets of Iran in January. They were Shiite Muslims. Their own type of Muslims, not infidels. And they don't care. They just want to keep the power. And they're thumbing their noses at the world. And they want the bomb. They want the big one. They figure once they get the big one, they can't be hit. Just like we can't hit North Korea anymore. Thank you, Bill Clinton. A complete catastrophe under the Democrats. And is and Trump keeps talking about it. You know, 47 years president, going back to Jimmy Carter, and then also the other great president, the great Republican president of our lifetime, Ronald Reagan. He didn't do anything about this. It's a chance to get the job done. 844-500-4242. I'm Howie Carr. Spring has sprung, so it's time for you to think about you. 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

0: From ABC News, I'm Michelle Franzen. Former SEC Chair Jay Clayton and current U.S. attorney is President Trump's pick for Director of National Intelligence. The president's choice of Bill Pulte to serve as acting DNI director, receiving bipartisan pushback, including failed votes today to extend FISA's critical surveillance tool. That's set to expire tomorrow. ABC's Catherine Falders has details.
1: Of course, the House and the Senate have both left, so we'll have to see. But this is what's very clear about this is Trump and the White House understanding that FISA wasn't going to get through by the end of the week, and that even though Trump was saying that Bill Pulte would serve in an acting role, that really wasn't going to do him any favors on Capitol Hill. He needed to make a decision, and he needed to make a decision on this quickly.
0: President Trump announcing he's standing down on his threat to strike Iran hard tonight if leaders did not agree to a peace deal. The president claiming Iranian officials have agreed to approved final points of an agreement, but offered no details. Here's ABC's Karen Travers at the White House.
2: We have seen the president before in social media posts indicate optimism about an agreement being close, talking about working with allies as he does in this post to try to push things along. But it's not clear specifically what was agreed to, but one thing he does make clear is that the strikes he had said this morning in the 8 o'clock hour that were going to happen against Iran tonight, for now, have been canceled.
0: On the heels of the inflation report this week showing consumer prices are at highs not seen in 3 years, the producer price index out today showing that the prices jumped 6.5% in May at the wholesale level from the previous year.
3: The numbers suggest that inflationary pressures faced by consumers are beginning to percolate up through the supply chain. Analysts say that, as with the consumer price index, surging fuel and food prices are behind the increase in the PPI.
0: ABC's Jim Ryan. On Wall Street, stocks surging over word the U.S. is backing away from strikes to Iran. 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
0: The Pentagon announced it's lifted its temporary shelter in place this afternoon after hazmat crews responded to an incident when systems triggered an air quality alert. Pentagon officials now say that was a false alarm. Sections of the high security facility in lockdown then. ABC's Alex Perche is outside the Pentagon.
6: It was a shelter in place. There were no evacuations here, according to those sources that talked to ABC News. The other thing that we learned is that for the vast majority of the Pentagon, which there's some 23,000 folks at work here, it was business as usual.
0: In Southern California, Pasadena police say a so-called horseplay incident between two police officers led to one being injured.
7: Two officers were allegedly playing with their guns when one went off. In newly released dash cam video, as one officer is pulling into the Pasadena Police Department garage, another officer at the back of his patrol SUV pulls out his gun and points it, seemingly jokingly, at the officer pulling in. The officer pulling in then pulls out his gun, again seemingly jokingly, but the gun fires. The bullet went through the windshield and hit the first officer in the shoulder. It happened last September, but just now has become known publicly. The chief calls it horseplay or failing to follow safety rules. The officer who was shot has recovered. The chief says the officers involved were disciplined. Alex Stone, ABC News.
0: Severe storms once again targeting the Midwest today. Michelle Franzen, ABC News.
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10: 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Top headlines this afternoon. Keene Swamp Bats continue the season undefeated with a win following two home runs. A New Hampshire congresswoman is joining the House Veterans Affairs Committee. The New Hampshire Supreme Court overturned the murder conviction for Adam Montgomery. And Keene Parks and Recreation Department is putting on free community events for the summer. Meteorologist Joe Shaka is calling for mostly cloudy today with scattered storms, highs in the upper 80s. Cloudy tonight, lows in the mid to upper 60s. Partly sunny Friday with scattered storms, highs in the upper 80s. Partly sunny Saturday, highs in the mid 80s. And partly sunny Sunday, highs in the upper 80s. The latest on these stories and more coming your way in 24 minutes. In the WKBK News Center, I'm Paige Lenahan.
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0: On Fox, Trump, final points, that's in quotations, final points approved by all parties. I'll believe it when I see the uranium dust coming out of the ground and the ballistic missiles being disabled. I'm sorry, it's just not believable with these vermin, you know? You can't trust them as far as you can throw them. And, you know, they hate us. They hate everybody, including their own people. I mean, what makes us think that they're going to play ball with us? You know, I mean, Trump's been blinking since April, early 2 months. I hope I'm wrong. I hope I'm wrong. I love the guy. I voted for him 3 times, like most of the people listening to me right now. 844-500-4242. Let's take some more calls on this. We got other stuff to get to here today. There's some great more sound. Boy, they got some wacky people in Texas. They got people in Texas, not just Jasmine, but they got people in like Austin even more than Houston that are insane. I mean, they are insane, and it is Pride Month, and they're very proud. They're very proud of what they are. Don't ask me why, but they are. John, you're next with Howie Carr. Go ahead, John.
1: Good afternoon, Mr. Carr, and it's a pleasure to speak to you. I think the American people need to wake up, and here's the reason why. President Trump is fighting a war on two fronts. He's fighting the Democrats, for one, and the Iranians at the same time.
0: Right.
1: And if you're I think the Democrats are more the enemy than Iran. They're rooting for Iran right now. And people...
0: It's the same, John. I think it's the same. It's like they're allies. It's like Japan and Germany during World War II. It's the same war.
1: Thank you, Mr. Carr. And another thing, let this be a reminder to every American in this country about the Second Amendment. Those people over there that got 40,000, probably even more, that got slaughtered because they didn't have the Second Amendment like we do as Americans.
0: I know. I think about it all the time. Yeah.
1: Every day, these Democrats are pushing this gun legislation to ban guns. And you know what? I am furious as an American and a Vietnam veteran, okay? I'm not just a veteran. I'm a combat veteran. And I know what it takes to win a war. And this isn't the way to win a war. Trump didn't have his hands tied. I believe that this is a Thank you, Mr. Carr. Love your show. Love you. Take care.
0: Thank you, John. Common sense gun reform. Yes, that's what the Democrats are about. That means disarming law-abiding citizens and letting illegal aliens and criminals, native-born criminals, have all the weapons that they want. It's really bad. And Trump was talking about it today, that, you know, he tried to get guns in through the Kurds, and then the Kurds stole the guns. He's mentioned it before. But he said, "I won't forget, Kurds." I like the way he said it. "I won't forget the Kurds." It made it sound like he was speaking to, like, a group of a group on the sidewalk, or some band he didn't like, some Monkees cover band that he didn't like. "I don't like you, bad Monkees," or something. It was funny when he said it. 844-500-4242. Final points approved by all parties. The price of oil is down again today, under $90 a barrel, $87.60 right now. 844-500-4242. 737 Austin here. Yep, we're crazy. Yeah. We're going to take some more calls. I might as well play this now. This could be the weirdest cut of the day. This is the Judge Denise Hernandez. And I think this is one of these, I think judge is one of these titles. It basically means like mayor or city manager or something. But she's the judge in Travis County. And she's wearing a tie, and she has a shorter haircut than I do.
2: She looks like Alan Sherman.
0: Alan Sherman, I mean, hello, Mudda.
2: You think yep.
0: that? Yeah, you got to check her out, though. But listen, I didn't even use the whole thing. This is Cut 19.
3: We do this together. It doesn't matter what's happening at the state level or at the federal level. We show up here and we raise that flag every year. They may try to take away our sidewalks, our drag shows, but they will never take away our queer resilience and our queer joy. Never.
0: Queer resilience, queer joy. Austin, Texas, named after the colonel at the Alamo, Travis County.
4: Tell our enemies that they may take our lives, but they'll never take our freedom.
0: Our queer resilience, our queer joy. Now I have to go down to the barbershop and get another crew cut. Yikes. I'm pretty sure she was elected. This is who they elected in Austin, Texas. George, you're next with Howie Carr. Go ahead, George.
5: How you doing?
0: Good.
5: Yeah, I listened to all of it. It's all about the straight of... You say, like, they don't care. We wouldn't care. But they've got the Strait of Hormuz wrapped up. When they started the war, they missed that. They missed that choke point. They missed the power of stopping all those boats. If they could bomb Iran all day long, like you're saying. They don't care. As long as they control the Strait of Hormuz, the world is held hostage.
0: Well, I mean, it's only held hostage till they get these pipelines built. I mean, people aren't going to put up with this crap. I mean, it's like they cut a hole in the Panama. They cut the Panama Canal. They cut the Suez Canal. In this case, they're going to build a pipeline and get around it. That's what always happens in human history. But, you're right. Temporarily, they have this choke point. But, I'm going to take Trump at his word when he says that they're moving all this oil through there. And the Iranians can't do anything about it. And despite the fact that we're hitting them proportionally, I would assume we're taking on a lot more of their naval operations that are left on the shoreline at the Strait of Hormuz. So I think they probably got less power now than they had before.
5: Well, but the bottom line is, as long as they control the Strait of Hormuz, if we control the Strait of Hormuz and there's commerce, well, mm-hmm. then everything's good. Everything's good in the front for elections for Trump. Oil goes down. Chinese are happy. Everybody's happy.
0: Yeah.
5: The problem is just simply missed it. Whatever their war plans were, that was the weak point. You're a very well-read person. I'm not so much. But I always remember Machiavelli, the prince. It's a beautiful day, and they're having a lovely party, and everything is just wonderful. But the prince looks at one hill, and he says, if they come over that hill, I'm screwed. And they miss that one thing. As soon as they solve that, they're in control.
0: Well, there's always another hill. Everybody's got some hill somewhere. Thanks for the call, George. 844-500-4242. Jim, you're next with Howie Carr. Go ahead, Jim.
6: Hey, Howie. Good to talk to you. Never called you before.
0: Thank you. Thanks for calling.
6: Yeah. This morning, Glenn Beck made some comments about why gas prices are coming down. He said that at nighttime, under cover of darkness, ships are being allowed to pass
0: right
6: through. That's why they're coming.
0: Yeah, no, Trump said that yesterday, and it didn't get much play in the media because it made him look good. He said that they've moved, over the last few nights, they've moved 22 million barrels of oil out under the Iranians' nose. And like I said, you know, we may not be hitting the major targets in Iran like most of us would like to see hit, but they must be. I look every night. I watch on Tusi. He just does the map, and they're hitting everything on the coast. And I assume that's where they're keep an eye on the boats that are going through. So the boats are getting out now that were stuck there. But the Iranians can't get any boats in. So I mean, we are slowly strangling them economically, but it's a slow process. And again, I don't know how much they really care, because they don't care if the people suffer. They don't care if there are lines for bread or there's no bread at all. They don't care if the if it costs 5 million goat reals or whatever they call their currency to buy a cracker. They don't care about that because they're all taken care of. I don't know. But it's really amazing, though, isn't it, that nobody in the mainstream media is reporting on that, the fact that they've opened the Strait of Hormuz to a great degree, and no one's denying it. They're just not reporting it because it makes Trump look good. 844-500-4242. I'm Howie Carr.
7: Howie Carr will return.
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2: Today's poll question, which you can vote in at howiecarshow.com, is there a real deal or are the Iranians still playing Trump for a chump? Trump is in control. Trump is being played again, or too early to tell?
1: Trump is being played again. I hate to say it.
2: 58% of the audience feels like Trump is being played again. 28% feel Trump is in control, and 14% say it is too early to tell.
1: All right. 844-500-4242. So we have an update on the situation. We have two updates. The first one is Phil Mickelson, the golfer, has been booted from his golf club after alleged, quote, inappropriate physical contact, unquote, with female employee. Has anyone ever seen Phil Mickelson and the mayor of Brockton in the same room together? I didn't think so. This is just a breaking story from the Brockton Enterprise. Brockton school committee members convened behind closed doors yesterday after a harassment prevention order was issued against Mayor Moses Rodriguez, depending on how you pronounce it, I guess. Rodriguez is the way the state senator from Taylor's area pronounces it. I don't know if it's Rodriguez or Rodriguez, who also serves as chair of the school committee. School committee members, district administrators, legal counsel, and other officials, including the mayor's deputy chief of staff, met for more than 2 hours in executive session just days after the judge issued the order. The order granted on Monday bars the mayor from coming within 100 yards of a member of the Brockton High class of 2026 he interacted with during a school parade on May 22nd, interacted. That's an interesting, it's an interesting new word that they're using. And of course, you just saw the mother of the girl attempted to confront the mayor at the high school graduation on Saturday. She tried to rush the podium and started screaming at him, saying, "You know what you did." According to the agenda of the school committee, they met to, quote, discuss the reputation, character, physical condition, or mental health rather than professional competence of an individual, or to discuss the discipline or dismissal of or complaints or charges brought against the public officer, employee, staff member, or individual. How do people like district administrators and the mayor's deputy chief of staff discipline the guy they work for? So that's the latest. 844-500-4242. Am I the only one? 339 says, am I the

0: the only one who believes the Iranians are colluding with the Dems to stall negotiations without resolve until the midterms to give the Dems and therefore the Iranians an advantage? No, you're not the only one. I absolutely believe it. And I keep mentioning this because I think it never gets seems to get mentioned in the press for obvious reasons by the Democrat operatives with press passes. After Trump's first election, Kerry, whose daughter is married to an Iranian, went to the Mideast and he told the savage, bloodthirsty mullahs to just hang in there. Don't worry about Trump because we're going to get rid of him in 2020. And sure enough, they did, with help from the Red Chinese and the Wuhan virus. So, you know, what's this? Who's to say they're not doing the exact same thing? 508 says, in case you haven't noticed, it's 90 degrees. We're all going to die. Yeah, I know. It seemed like I came back from Florida. It seemed like it rained every day for 3 weeks. And then I was out for a walk and I saw this sign had been put out. Please conserve water. We're in a drought. What? How is that possible? It rains every day. Okay, 844-500-4242, 844-500-4242. Tom, you're next with Howie Carr. Go ahead, Tom.
1: Howie, thank you for taking my call. I live in Brockton. I've lived there for 15 years where I bought a house. I know this mayor not personally, okay? There's no skin in the game for me, but let me tell you something. This is an orchestrated campaign by progressives to get rid of this guy because one of his platform running for mayor was to get rid of the homeless in Brockton and start arresting them for vagrancy. Okay? This is a smear campaign. There's a photo of him standing with a bunch of young people and he has his arm around the girl. His hands are not touching her rear end or her breasts. Okay? And that woman just came out of nowhere. And I don't know who she is. Obviously, she's the mother of the kid. However, if we had real journalists, they would also look into her and find out, well, was she slighted for a job? Because he is the first Cape Verdean mayor of Brockton. And Brockton has a very large Cape Verdean community. And yeah, judging by her look, I would say she's Cape Verdean. And when you run for office in Massachusetts, as you know, hack-a-rama, when you carry a campaign sign for someone running for mayor, the agreement is I get a job.
0: Yeah, I know. They call Brockton the 11th island. You know, there are 10 islands in Cape Verde, and Brockton's the 11th island. Everything free in Brockton. I'm Howie Carr.
2: He's a Marine, a businessman, a turnaround specialist. He's Brian Shortsleeve, and he's not backing down.
3: I'm Brian Shortsleeve, and I've challenged Mike Minogue to a debate. He takes your vote for granted. I don't. Howie Carr offered us a full hour right here on his show, in person, live, and unscripted. Republicans vote September 1st, and they deserve to hear from both of us. Come on, Mike. Stop ducking. The stakes are too high.
2: Tell Mike to stop ducking. Paid for by the Shortsleeve Committee.
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7: Good afternoon. The Keene Swampats remain undefeated after their game last night. The Swampats ended last night's game with a 12-6 win against the North Shore Navigators at Alumni Field. Swampats jumped ahead early second inning with a 4-run home run, ending the inning 6-1. The Swampats kept control throughout the rest of the game, building a double-digit lead behind steady run production across the lineup. Their next game is tonight against the Upper Valley Nighthawks. New Hampshire Congresswoman Maggie Goodlander is joining the House Veterans Affairs Committee. The former Navy Reserve Intelligence Officer says the role will help her continue advocating for veterans, service members, and military families. Goodlander has helped secure funding for the Manchester VA Medical Center and has backed bipartisan legislation aimed at improving travel access for disabled veterans, expanding access to service animals, and studying cancer rates among military aviators and air crews. The New Hampshire Supreme Court overturned the murder conviction for Adam Montgomery on Thursday. In 2021, Adam Montgomery was found guilty of second-degree murder with the death of his 5-year-old daughter, Harmony Montgomery. Harmony went missing back in 2019, and since her murder, her body has not been found. During a hearing back in October, Montgomery's lawyer argued that he should have been tried separately on assault and murder charges. During Thursday's ruling, the court overturned his second-degree murder conviction and affirmed his convictions for falsifying physical evidence, witness tampering, and abuse of a corpse. The Keene Parks and Recreation Department is putting on multiple free community events this summer. Saturday, June 27th from 11 a.m. to 2 p.m. at the Ash Willett River Park is the Pollinator Palooza with family-friendly activities. Wednesday, July 8th from 10 to 11:30 a.m. at the Keene Parks and Recreation Department, Squam Lake Naturalists will be showing New Hampshire wildlife up close. Wednesday, July 22nd from 11 to 12:30 p.m., Granite State Foam Frenzy will be at Robin Hood Park. Wednesday, August 5th from 10 to 11:30 a.m., magician and illusionist Jason Purdy will be at the Keene Parks and Recreation Department. And Wednesday, August 12th from 5:30 to 7:30, Mr. Wilbur's Peanut Carnival will be at the Keene Parks and Recreation Department.
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4: Partly to mostly cloudy today with scattered afternoon thunderstorms, hot and humid, highs 87 to 90. Cloudy tonight, lows 66 to 69. Partly sunny tomorrow with scattered afternoon thunderstorms, hot and humid, highs 87 to 90. Partly sunny Saturday, highs 82 to 85. And partly sunny Sunday, highs 87 to 90. I'm meteorologist Joe Shaka from the WKBK Weather Center.
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0: 844-500-4242-508 says, well, after hearing that short sleeve ad, it's obvious who you're supporting for governor. I'm not supporting anybody. He bought the ad. I asked them, both candidates, if they wanted to have a debate. Short sleeve immediately responded. Minogue hasn't responded. I mean, I'll have a debate whenever they want to have one. Just like I had one 4 years ago among, between Chris Dowdy and DoorDash Deal. You know, I would like to have a debate, but, you know, that's the way it is. I mean, you know, Minogue's got a lot more money. He won the convention handily. And he's ahead in the polls, 3.5 to 1, the last poll, with 40% undecided. But, you know, again, I want to have the debate. And I'd sell an ad to Mara Healey. I'd sell an ad to Plattner. I'd make sure it didn't come out of a porta potty, but you know, and it wasn't it didn't tell people to get onto Kick, his favorite app. But you know, if it passed muster, FCC muster, would put that on if he paid money. 844-500-4242. So Trump is speaking right now after blinking in the Iranian situation. And we'll have some cuts shortly, but the Chyron just ran on the bottom from Fox. The strait will open as soon as the deal is signed. What makes

0: factories. And the easiest way to shut down the factories would be to just keep bombing them for a few more weeks. 844-500-4242. 844-500-4242. So this is John Kennedy. He had some great stuff on. He's always very funny, obviously. But he's talking about Plattner and his messages to these women who he claims they're adult women, but he won't tell us who they are or tell us if he checked their library cards or driver's licenses to see if they were of age. This is Cut 10, Senator John Kennedy of Louisiana, Cut 10.
1: I'm not sure I've ever seen anything like this, but I've said this before, but I think it's particularly relevant now. Republicans are not perfect. I'm not, gosh knows we're not perfect. But the other side is crazy. I mean, this is not normal behavior. And I want to know, I want to see those text messages, the sexting. I mean, the American people need to know. The good people may need to know if this guy's a sexual predator. Now, I'm not saying he is, but he says, take my word for it. It was all consensual, and my wife's okay with it. And I'm going, man, you know, you need to change your meds. This is just not normal behavior. He also, his platform, he's got two planks of his platform. Must get out of Iran. Just let Iran have a nuclear weapon. And number two, the solution to all of our domestic problems is get rid of the billionaires. And that's it.
0: That's all he thinks he needs. And the fact that he's a trust funder born with a silver spoon in his mouth, he has no compunctions about denouncing his own class. The only difference being that most of the billionaires actually earned their money, unlike him. He just inherited everything, or is inheriting everything. And most of the billionaires didn't go to the crotch kiss school like he did. Cut 11.
1: Sean, Mr. Plattner seems to be one of the new faces of the loon wing of the Democratic Party. He's angry. When I see him on TV, he always looks like he's straining to have a stool. His supporters say, you don't understand him. He's just idiosyncratic. I guess he goose steps to the beat of his own drummer.
0: Hey, that's my line.
1: But his history shows there's more than that. I mean, this guy makes... He makes Congresswoman Ocasio-Cortez look like Aunt B in Mayberry. I mean, his Mr. Plattner's comments about black people, his cavalier attitude toward rape, his stated preference for masturbating in a porter potty, his contempt for America. I think at one point he implied that he wished the Taliban were better shots to kill our people. This is not normal. I mean, this guy is 10X. It's past normal. And then he says, well, that was in my past. I've been born again. But just recently we found out through his wife that Mr. Plattner has been sending sexually explicit messages, digital messages, to other women. He calls it sexting. And says, oh, there's nothing to see here. Well, Anthony Weiner was sexting, and we all said, what is that about? And we found out he was sending pictures of his penis to young women. Now, I'm not saying Mr. Plattner is doing that. I don't know. But he needs to release those text messages. I want to know if he's a sexual predator. I mean, and the people of Maine deserve to know. This guy's, he's like a Saturday Night Live skit.
0: I don't think they could get this one past the FCC muster, a Saturday Night Live skit about Plattner, what he's been involved in. I like the, Senator Kennedy said this is not normal. Surely he meant to say this was not normal in the Democrat Party. It is normal now in the Democrat Party. I mean, can there be any doubt about that?

0: And, you know, you notice he's the second member of the U.S. Senate that has now mentioned pictures of Plattner's private parts. First it was Fetterman, and now it's Kennedy. Do you think they know something? You think they're wired in? But these are bipartisan questions now that are being raised, a Democrat and a Republican. And on NBC News last night, they quoted an unnamed Republican source as saying that the Republicans are holding their fire. They want to get through this period from now until July 13th or 17th. When the deadline passes for replacing him on the ballot, and he cannot be removed from the November ballot in the state of Maine. And once they get past there, I guess they're going to just hit him with everything. And, you know, he always says there's nothing more. But guess what? There always is something more, isn't there? 844-500-4242. Mike, you're next with Howie Carr. Go ahead, Mike.
1: Howie, how are you? Hey, I just got a real easy fix for Iran. This might sound silly, but if he put an EMP just high enough over the country and wipe out all the electronics, they could not do anything. They wouldn't defend themselves. Everything would be wiped out instead of bombing all the bridges and everything else that we're going to end up having to go in there and repair everything. It's going to cost us more money. One EMP would take care of everything.
0: Do we have that capability, though? I know that's like a doomsday weapon, and they talk about how they could the Chinese could wipe us out. But do we have that capability, Mike? Do you have any idea?
1: I have no idea, but I wouldn't be surprised if we didn't have it.
0: That would be, you know, they used to talk about the neutron bomb. It would just kill people but leave the infrastructure, all the buildings standing. And that was never used, never heard much more about it. But that would be great if they could just take out everything. You know, Scott Bessent has been saying that, you know, we've sanctioned, you know, grabbed all this Iranian money, and we've put a hold on it everywhere around the globe. And Bessent is saying that he wants to use the money, the Iranian money, to repair all the damage they've done to all their neighbors in the Mideast. I mean, they've done a lot of damage to places like Kuwait, Bahrain, even Saudi Arabia. And Qatar. I think they've hit Qatar a few times, even though Tucker Carlson has a home there. I mean, this is, you know, they're hitting their friends. 844-500-4242. Susan, you're next with Howie Carr. Go ahead, Susan.
2: Hey, Howie, how's it going?
0: Good.
2: One funny thing and then one kind of serious. Grant Plattner's mustache, it's so John Bolton like. I mean,
0: it
2: you
0: is.
2: Can hide a small child in it. So,
0: it's not white yet. It will be white someday, but it's not white yet.
2: Oh, yeah.
0: Like his.
2: Now the serious one. You remember Robert Card?
0: Robert Card?
2: Yeah.
0: Who is he? I don't
2: the
0: remember.
2: Guy that, he was Army National Guard, he kind of went a little nuts.
0: Oh, that guy. The guy who shot up the Lewiston in Lewiston. Yes. Oh, I'm sorry. I just had forgotten his name. Yes. The guy who killed 13 people. Yes.
2: Yes. Yeah, my sister is quite liberal, and she says, I am not going for somebody that's got PTSD. You can't trust them in certain situations. I mean, what if he goes off, you know, has an episode and it's, you know, in the middle of a vote or something. It's just, you know, thank him for his service, but sorry, you don't belong.
0: Well, remember when he said on Reddit a few years back, he said PTSD is just BS and people are just using it as an excuse. And now he's using it as an excuse. Kind of ironic, isn't it, Susan? I mean, he's changed his view on a lot of things, hasn't he?
2: Yeah.
0: Thanks. Thanks for the call, Susan. 844-500-4242. We have a cheap bastard deal coming up. I'm Howie Carr.
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12: Which will be well before 6. Ted Shoe and Sport, 115 Main Street in downtown Keene.

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0: 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Jared's been used before. We put on the spokeswoman for Calitrin. I'm going to put on Jared. Jared's been using this product off and on for years, right?
1: Yeah, and it was great. It is great, I should say. I started out with Calitrin, I was about 215, and then I got down to 196, and Elizabeth is going to talk about this in a couple minutes, but it's not like a GLP or something where you got to be on it for the rest of your life. You can stop, you can pick up again. I was glad where I was. I stopped, my weight started creeping up again, and I was like, you know what, I'm going to get back on, and that was a couple months ago, and after 30 days, I felt it kick in again, and now I'm doing great.
0: Okay, well, there it is. Elizabeth Miller, you've been on it for many years yourself. Tell people why they should try out Calitrin to get their weight in back down again.
2: 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Not going to be a quick fix. You're not going to lose 10 pounds in 10 days. 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But what we are promising is that you're going to feel better. 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You're going to have more energy. And then around the 1 month mark, you're going to start to notice that scale is moving. Your inch loss, the pound loss, your clothes fitting better. And that's what healthy weight loss looks like. 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You're doing what's good for your body, giving it back what it had when you were younger. 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The only thing I hear from customers time and time again is, I can't believe I waited so long to try it.
0: 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So it's just a little over a buck a day. And you give it a try. And, you know, a lot of people are ordering two when this deal comes around, Liz, but they order two or three just so they have it for more than a month. And it's a good buy. It's half price.
2: That is great buy. And then I also like to tell people, too, that if you get on it and you love it and you want to order more, we're not going to jack up the price on you. You call us. We are right here in America. We will work it out for you. If you love the product and you want to stay on it before the next cheap bastard deal, give us a call. We're going to take care of our customers.
0: All right. So this is a really good deal. And again, one thing that I like to hear is it makes you sleep better at night. You know, that's something as you get older, you not only have more weight problems, but you don't sleep through the night as easily as you once did when you were younger. And tell us about how it improves your sleeping.
2: You know, that's one of the first things you notice when you're taking Calitrin, because you do take it at bedtime. That's the best way to take it. When your body breaks down the ingredients, you sleep more soundly. I've tracked it on my own Fitbit. 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You have to have the recovery. You can be dieting, you can work out, you can do everything right, but if you are not recovering properly, then your metabolism is not going to go up.
0: So this is Calitrin. 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And again, Elizabeth, it must be getting the job done, because it sells out faster every time we do this cheap bastard deal.
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6: 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Soldiers from across New Hampshire, including men from the town surrounding Keene, fight bravely in the campaign. The victory becomes a turning point in the war. 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
9: From ABC News, I'm Michelle Franzen. At the White House, President Trump signaling a peace agreement with Iran is close.
10: We have a signing soon, and the documents are in pretty final shape, so we'll see.
9: A source with knowledge of the negotiations tells ABC News the deal is very close as mediators hit some breakthroughs. The president now backing away from new strikes against Iran. ABC's Stephen Portnoy has details.
11: What we heard the president say is that he has just spoken to the prime minister of Israel, the heads of Qatar, the UAE, Saudi Arabia, Kuwait, will soon be talking to Turkey. He said the Strait of Hormuz will be open. He mentioned that the U.S. has been engaged in what had been secret missions to take ships, oil tankers, out of the Strait of Hormuz, transiting them through to the global marketplace.
9: Just hours after FISA extension measures failed in both the House and Senate over Bill Pulte's role as acting DNI director, President Trump announced the nomination of U.S. Attorney and former SEC Chair Jay Clayton to lead the agency. ABC's Catherine Falders has more on Clayton's experience.
12: While he is a highly respected lawyer, he sits at the top of one of the most largest and arguably one of the most important U.S. attorneys attorney's offices in the country. The question is, does he really have that much more national security experience than Bill Pulte, the previous person who Trump

0: I was going to serve as acting does.
1: Celebrations in New York City over the New York Knicks' last-minute Game 4 win last night against the San Antonio Spurs, leading police to arrest more than 50 people. Outside Madison Square Garden, New York police say due to rowdy fans and picking fights and climbing poles. Authorities say 10 officers were injured. And in Mexico, protests ahead of the World Cup's first match in Mexico City. Demonstrators using the high-profile event to bring light to other causes, including missing individuals. Mexico now co-hosting the World Cup with Canada and the U.S. You're listening to ABC News.
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1: In Texas, near the Mexican border, a driver of an 18-wheeler involved in a pursuit near the border is in custody, now facing charges of human trafficking. That incident ending in a dramatic rescue.
4: At the checkpoint near Falfurrias, Texas, Border Patrol agents ordered a secondary inspection of a tractor-trailer rig after a canine indicated something suspicious, but the driver sped away. Officers deployed spikes, flattening the truck's tires, but it kept going and, running on its rims, caught fire before stopping.
5: Hey, let's get some fire extinguishers!
4: Body-worn cameras captured state troopers' desperate attempts to open the trailer.
5: Get him out!
4: 39 people, thought to be undocumented immigrants, were rescued from the burning trailer while the driver was arrested. Jim Ryan, ABC News.
1: Vance Bolter, the man charged in the attacks against Democratic lawmakers in Minnesota last June, changed his plea to guilty today in his federal case. Bolter admitted he shot and killed Minnesota State Representative Melissa Hortman and also attempted to kill Senator John Hoffman and his wife Yvette. U.S. Attorney for the District of Minnesota Daniel Rosen discussed their decision on the change of plea agreement.
6: When you have a defendant that is prepared to plead guilty, take consecutive life terms plus to ensure that he never sees freedom again in his entire life, that was an opportunity that we just could not pass up.
1: Bolter initially pleaded not guilty to 6 federal counts. He still faces state charges in the killings. Michelle Franzen, ABC News.
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9: 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Top headlines this afternoon. The 2026 Keene's Best Awards is now open for local business nominations. Two of Keene's biggest annual events are one step closer to moving forward, but that's not all city councilors tackled this week. And Keene Parks and Recreation has released their pool schedule with multiple fun pool events. Meteorologist Joe Shaka is calling for mostly cloudy today with scattered storms, highs in the upper 80s, cloudy tonight, lows in the mid to upper 60s, partly sunny Friday with scattered storms, highs in the upper 80s, partly sunny Saturday, highs in the mid 80s, and partly sunny Sunday, highs in the upper 80s. The latest on these stories and more coming your way in 24 minutes. 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

0: 844-500-4242. That is the toll-free number of the Howie Carr Show. Trump, he was with those guys from the fishing shows for a while. They were talking about fish. And so now he's taking questions. Trump, : Iran will in no way, shape, or form have a nuclear weapon. Okay. We'll see. I hope he's right. I hope this isn't just another false flag, so to speak. But that's what he's saying, and he wants a deal. Obviously, by the 4th of July, you know, the 250th anniversary, he'd like a deal by Flag Day, which is also his birthday, and which is Saturday. 844-500-4242. Robert Card was not in the National Guard, says 207. Sorry about that. He was an Army reservist. National Guard has more strict rules for soldiers with mental health issues. Okay, I'm sorry. I just forgot. You know, these things happen with such depressing regularity that sometimes the actual details, including his name in my case, don't register forever with you. 844-500-4242. Strait will open immediately upon signing. But what does signing mean? You're dealing here with Muslims. You're dealing here with thugs. Do you really believe they have an interest in doing anything other than killing everybody in the neighborhood, including all the neighbors? And not to mention going outside the neighborhood. I don't. 844-500-4242. An earlier texter said they're worried about becoming the next Gaddafis. I agree. That has a lot to do with it. Andy, you're next with Howie Carr. Go ahead, Andy.
1: Hey, you got in this platinum guy. Doesn't it show the arrogance of Loathsome Lizzie and the Mr. Frosty by endorsing him? Don't they think that they've got this thing in the bag by saying this?
0: I think they're being good Democrats. And, you know, I mean, Mr. Frosty's going to turn 80 in about a month. I think it's July 11th for him. And, you know, and they want to stay in there. Both of them, the fake Indian and Mr. Frosty, want to stay in there forever. And they're just, you know, they're trying to ride the tiger. You know, they're going to be the last ones eaten by the woke mob. That's all they want, Andy. I think it's as simple as that.
1: Hey, can I just say one thing regarding, you know, the Strait of Hormuz and Trump? I mean, you know, remember the Maine, remember the Alamo. He needs a rallying cry. So with all apologies to the Beach Boys, how about bomb, bomb, bomb, bomb, bomb, Iran?
0: He was not a big fan of John McCain, but that was a good cover that John McCain did of the old Beach Boys song. Thanks for the call, Andy. John from New York, what's happening in the oil market today?
2: Wait, I'll tell you, Howie. I watched the markets, you know, full time, and as soon as the announcement came out, the price of oil dropped $7 a barrel. So we closed the day at $86.53 on WTI crude. The other Brent oil closed at 89, so that's really come in as well. And if you look, in my opinion, oil peaked April 7th. It was 115, 116.
0: That was right before the ceasefire, right? The ceasefire was April 8th.
2: Yeah, so it, you know, who knows what the Iranians are going to do. They'll probably cheat on the deal. You know, Trump's got, the problem he's got is that the warfare, although we've wiped out a lot of their stuff, they still have drones and stuff like that. And you could see, because Trump actually had a meeting with the defense companies, and he is after them to ramp their production up.
0: Yeah.
2: Because these drones do change the warfare, if you will,
0: right,
2: because they're so cheap to produce. So I think Trump recognizes that, and I think he's basically said, all right, at least for now, we'll call a truce to this war. I mean, we can always go back. But the problem is we've shot a lot of our weapons off. It's not that we can't produce them, because he can institute the Defense Production Act to cause, you know, essentially force the producers of these weapons to step their production up. But right now, I think he just wants to limit the damage in front of the election, and it'll also give us a chance to produce more weapons, which we sorely need. So I think it's a good move, actually. But I think at the end of the day, they want to get oil prices down before the election.
0: But, you know, I mean, do they really believe that the Iranians are going to follow through even on, you know, signing a phony baloney deal? I mean, don't you think it's going to be a phony deal?
2: I think it's going to be a phony deal. But, I've looked at these oil markets for a long time. And here's one rule of thumb for you. You can check this out. But natural gas is $3, $3.10 for an MCF, they call it. And supposedly, if you take 7 MCF, it's equivalent to where oil should be trading. So that should apply like $21. Oil's at 86. I mean, it never made any sense to me where it is. You can jack the price of oil can move up and down $5, $10 a day. It
0: right.
2: doesn't mean squat, quite frankly. But if you look at oil today, it's at 86.33 right now. I think they solely want the price of oil down.
0: Isn't oil a lot easier?
2: That's why they did the trade.
0: Isn't oil a lot easier to move around than natural gas, though? I mean, so, you know, it's easier. Natural gas is going to stay in the United States, right? And we don't really have a problem with, converting natural gas into energy. Whereas, you know, thanks to the Democrats of the last 50 years, we have a shortage of refineries big time in the U.S.
2: Yeah, we do. And we also, the refinery is a real problem because, you know, based on where we are now, I mean, gasoline should be a lot lower, but it's probably a full dollar a gallon higher because of lack of refinery capacity.
0: Thank you, Democrats.
2: You can blame that.
0: Yeah, another thing to thank Democrats for, along with the mayhem from the illegal aliens and the welfare dependency and every other damn thing.
2: Yeah, I mean, it's not going to give you the same boost as because, you know, the MPGs on cars are way up now.
0: Yeah.
2: But it would sure be helpful if we had a dollar cheaper gasoline right now. But look, I mean, I think the bottom line is because of the drones that are out there and it's cheaper for the enemy to get their hands on them. I mean, quite frankly, you know, these drones you can produce for $40,000 or $50,000 and they have a lot of them so they can. They can create problems.
0: I know. Well, Hezbollah's been killing more Israelis. I mean, the Hezbollah can't, you know, their troops can't kill any Israelis, but so they send up these drones and they've killed like 15 Israelis in the last month or so. And the Israelis are having problems. The IDF is an incredibly sophisticated military, but they're having problems dealing with these things. I mean, I'm sure they're working around the clock trying to come up with something to knock them out of the sky like they do with the missiles. In the Iron Dome, but you're right, it takes time, obviously.
2: Yeah, so I think the biggest thing we need now, I mean, we've got, obviously, we could flatten these guys if we wanted to, but I think the president's made the right call here. He's pretty much made the right call all the way along, and I think oil, personally, I think if you get any rally in oil here, you just sell it, because I think oil's had it down to $70. It might even go lower. The demand has dried up in China. That's the other news we got.
0: Yeah.
2: They stockpile a lot of oil.
0: 3 million barrels a day less. Down. 3 million barrels a day. I saw a headline. Why are they doing this? How are they doing it? I don't know the answer to that question, though. I actually didn't read the story. You know, my feeling, though, John, is that the Iranians are just going to say he blinked again. So then they'll have a deal and then they'll say, you know what? We have to tinker with the deal. And it's going to be the same BS that's been going on for more than 2 months.
2: Yeah, you're probably right about that. But I mean, my view on it is, I think at least for, say, the short term, which would probably be a few weeks, is that oil sort of peaked here. So if you get any rallies, you know, you want to sell it, it probably would help. And I think the consumer product stocks that have really been hurt all year, most of them have, you know, gone down in price, believe it or not. Things like Unilever, stuff like that have fat dividends, 4%. Mm-hmm. That's kind of the place to be because, you know, the stocks haven't really, you know, even though the stock market is up because of the AI stuff, a lot of stocks are down. 40 or 50% of the stocks are down.
0: A couple of texters are saying, how much of today was just a normal rebound from recent sell-offs?
2: Well, it is. A lot of the technology stocks bounce, but a lot of the large companies like Procter & Gamble, they really haven't done much this year. That's because their input costs are rising and their sales have slowed down. So a lot of those stocks, if you wanted to participate, you could probably buy a lot of this stock. I would stay away from the oil stocks here, though, because the oil stocks like ExxonMobil was like 135 to start the year. It's at 146. So normally I'm, you know, as you know, I like the oil stocks like that, but yeah. I would sort of stay away from the oil stocks here because if crude oil drops $10 or $15 a barrel, the oil stocks aren't going up. So I would sort of counsel people at this point to stay away from them. They're going to, longer term, they're fine, but short term, I think they probably will come under some pressure here.
0: What about SpaceX? Someone wants to know.
2: I'm a seller of SpaceX. I think you'll get a chance to buy it down. I mean, it's going to, if you own the stock before, in other words, you got the order in, you're probably going to have a huge gain on it. But I would be a seller of the gain because of, I mean, I hate to bet against Musk, but I'm not a buyer of it here.
0: All right, John from New York, thanks for checking in with us, and we appreciate it. All right. Electric rates are skyrocketing, and many homeowners are bracing for some of the highest cooling bills they've ever seen this summer. Is it hot enough for you today? 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The secret is Eden Pure's 360-degree circulation technology, which circulates air throughout the entire room, not just where the fan is pointed. 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
4: 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Jared, what's the poll question? 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
5: Today's poll question, which you can vote in at HowieCarShow.com, is there a real deal or are the Iranians still playing Trump for a chump? Trump is in control. Trump is being played again, or too early to tell?
4: I think Trump is being played again.
5: 59% of the audience says Trump is being played again. 24% say Trump is in control. 17% say it's too early to tell.
4: 844-500-4242. Dave, you're next with Howie Carr. Go ahead, Dave.
6: Hey, Howie, I hope it's too early to tell because I'm so frustrated that he's fallen into the same gig that's been going on longer than just with Iran. It's been going on for centuries. It's the way they do business in the Middle East. That's where they originated the term haggling, I think.
4: Yeah.
6: And the fact of the matter is you start from impossible positions, and then they move a little closer. And as soon as they think they got a deal, wait, we got to throw something else in here. And then, well, then I'm going to throw something else in here.
4: Right.
6: And then, let's haggle some more. But we're doing business with someone that does not want to sell what we want to buy. And so just pull the damn trigger and be done with this because this is just driving everybody crazy. The insecurity is the bigger thing, I think, other than that oil.
4: I'm with you.
6: Insecurity. What's going to happen next? You know, let's just be done with it.
4: I know. And again, I was wrong. His birthday and Flag Day are Sunday, June 14th. So he wants a deal. I get it. He likes those, those symbolic gestures, those symbolic dates and, a big cake with candles, all that kind of BS. But I mean, good Lord. I mean, you can't trust these people. This is like, getting a promise of lower energy from Mara Healy, come on. Or a promise from Graham Plattner that he was just sexting with women who were above the age of consent. I mean, do you believe any of this? I don't believe it. Not for an instant. Thanks for the call there, Dave. Tony, you're next with Howie Carr. Go ahead, Tony.
7: Hey, Howie, how you doing? It's Tony from New Hampshire. I think you're being way too hard on Trump. We've really made a lot of progress with Iran. We've beaten up their military, their navy, and their nuke program, and just let Trump take a victory lap. Let him sign the agreement, even though it's probably just paper, but let him sign the agreement, get the oil prices down, get through midterms, and if Iran misbehaves next year, we'll go in and kick them again.
4: I think it's tough to go back in, Tony, isn't it? Isn't it going to be tough? I mean, I know, if he still controlled both houses of Congress, it would be easier, but I mean, Is there really going to be an appetite for going back in, especially after this dithering over the last 2 months?
7: Well, I mean, I think he's doing a really great job. He's doing the best that anyone can do. He's a good negotiator. He's a good president. He's doing more to fix the problems of the last few decades than any other president. And I just support him. As not 100%, but 99%. He's doing a great job. And, I've been watching the gas prices come down the last
4: weeks. Yeah, they are coming down. No doubt about it. Everybody's texting in about it. In North Carolina, it's a buck less than it is here. It's almost, I follow Patriot Gas because I drive by it every morning going to work and coming back. And it's now down almost under $4. It's not as cheap as it is. Apparently in Georgia, it's like under $3.50. At least that's what the texters are saying. 844-500-4242. 508, in a month, all your callers and texters will say they were with him the whole way, like the 100,000 fans who were at Ted Williams' last game. Yeah, everybody in the world was at Ted Williams' last game. And then a generation later, everybody was at the playoff game in 1978. I actually was at the playoff game on that Monday in 1978 because I had tickets to the last game of the season. And then they announced in the seventh inning that they were going to sell tickets for the playoff game the next day. And I ran down and bought some. But you can always trust me. I'm not like the others. If I say I was there, I was there. 844-500-4242. I hope this is going to work out. I hope this is going to be a wonderful success. I'm not confident. 844. We'll play the cuts from Trump when we come back. 844-500-4242. I'm Howie Carr.
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10: Good afternoon. Residents across the Monadnock region can now nominate their favorite local businesses for the 2026 Keene's Best Awards. 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The top nominees will advance into a public voting round beginning July 8th through July 22nd, and the winners will be announced in October. 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
11: The Keene City Council's Planning, Licenses, and Development Committee met on Wednesday night and is recommending approval of permits for two major downtown events, including the Clarence DeMar Marathon and the Keene Music Festival, both of which are expected to follow their traditional formats, with safety planning already underway. Councilors also advanced a zoning ordinance update that revises the city's definition of family to align with state law, shifting to a functional family standard based on how residents live together rather than legal relationships. The committee additionally approved the city's annual warrant for unlicensed dogs after officials reported hundreds of owners still have not renewed registrations ahead of enforcement notices being sent out. In the WKBK News Center, I'm Kelsey Johnson.
10: Keene Parks and Recreation has released their summer schedule with multiple pool events. Both the Wheelock and Robin Hood pools will be open from June 19th to August 18th with regular hours. In addition to these hours, the Keene Park and Recreation Department is putting on four different pool events. Friday, July 26th, from 6 to 8 p.m., they will host the Great Pirate Plunge at the Wheelock Pool. It will be a pirate-themed night, including pirate gear, treasure hunts, and pirate-themed snacks. Friday, July 10th, from 6 to 8 p.m., will be Flashback Friday at the Robin Hood Pool, with themed snacks, music, and pool games. 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And on Friday, August 7th from 6 to 8 p.m. at the Robin Hood Pool will be the Tropical Escape, with limbo, Kona ice, and tropical shirt contests. Admission to all events is $5 and children 5 and under are free. 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Here's meteorologist Joe Shaka.
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12: Partly to mostly cloudy today with scattered afternoon thunderstorms, hot and humid, highs 87 to 90. Cloudy tonight, lows 66 to 69. Partly sunny tomorrow with scattered afternoon thunderstorms, hot and humid, highs 87 to 90. Partly sunny Saturday, highs 82 to 85. And partly sunny Sunday, highs 87 to 90. I'm meteorologist Joe Shaka from the WKBK Weather Center.
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1: 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All right. So this is President Trump. He was with Dave Marciano and some of the other guys from the fishing shows. And then after they talked about the price of seafood, et cetera, he took questions from the reporters in the Oval Office. And this is what he said about the deal. Cut 24.
2: How confident are you that there will be a sign? You have come close to sealing a deal, but at the last minute it has fallen apart. And
3: It'll be soon. Maybe this weekend.
2: And has the Supreme Leader approved this deal, sir?
3: I understand the answer is yes.
2: And when this deal is signed, is the United States going to immediately lift the blockade?
3: Yes, that's true. That's part of the deal.
2: You'll
3: have oil prices dropping like a rock.
2: And, sir, have you actually secured an agreement on the discussions about the nuclear material and the nuclear negotiations?
3: Yes, conceptually on that, and nobody's getting close to it because it's buried under a mountain, basically. There's B-2 bombers in there.
2: But has Iran committed to not pursuing a nuclear weapon, or will there be more...

0: He's in paradise with his 72 goats. All of them are male goats.
1: They're actually going to sign the deal on the cardboard of the Ayatollah.
0: So here's his initial statement to the press. Cut 22.
2: We just made a great settlement of the war with Iran, and we're going to be subject to finalization of documents. We should get done over the next few days. We'll probably have a signing maybe in Europe, and it's a great thing. Stock market's up 1,000 points. That means they like the deal. See, that means they like, if the market goes down, that means they don't like the deal. But it's been up, oil's dropped. Oil will start coming down to, I think, even lower than it was before. I said I was in Iowa. It was $1.85 a gallon. And I don't know if I'm going to get there, but we're going to get pretty close. It's going to come down, and when oil comes down, everything else comes down. And most importantly, we have a deal that Iran will never have a nuclear weapon, which was the whole purpose of what we had to go through to get this. So it was a big, very big thing.
0: Subject to finalization. That's another thing. That's another red flag. Subject to finalization, and they've conceptually agreed. Okay, 844-500-4242, 513. Can you imagine what an absolute mess our economy would be and how weak we would be militarily if Kamala was president right now? Thank God for Trump. I'll give him the benefit of the doubt. Okay, cut 23.
2: We have a signing soon, and the documents are in pretty final shape. So we'll see. Very good. Should be done. That should be done pretty quickly. They want it every bit as much as everybody else wants it. And I think a lot of good relationships can ensue from this. I just spoke with the leaders of many of the countries that were mentioned in the release. I just spoke to Bibi. I spoke to the head of great heads of nations, Qatar, UAE, Saudi Arabia, Bahrain, Kuwait, and others. And we're going to be talking to Turkey, President Erdogan.
0: He's going to talk Turkey with Turkey.
2: And, it's really a wonderful thing. There was a lot of spirit. Pakistan was fantastic. The Prime Minister and the, I call him the General. He's a general. He's a great, great general. He's so great that he's actually a field marshal, a step above. And they're all very happy. The whole Middle East.
0: He's still under the oyster Fuhrer.
2: The Middle East. The strait will open as soon as we have it signed.
0: As soon as we have it signed. I mean, but talk is cheap. So is ink and paper. I hope this all comes out. I'm just still skeptical. I'm sorry. That's the way I feel. So he's kind of praising their courage or their fortitude. Cut 25.
3: Why are you so convinced that this time is different?
2: Because they've taken a pounding. They've taken a pounding like very few people could take. And they want to make the deal a lot more than I do. And we could have had it done the other way, I guess, but it would have taken longer. They got hit very hard recently, as you know. And I don't like to have to do things that way, but I felt it was necessary. It's a great deal for the United States and for the Middle East, and I think ultimately great for Iran because they'll be able to build up their country and their country. I really believe it's a regime change because I find these people to be much more rational than the people that are no longer with us. We knocked out the first team of leadership, the second team of leadership. This is a different group. This is a different level. And I think it's, frankly, a smarter level, and it's a level that has reason. And they've all approved the deal. Everybody's approved the deal. Now we'll get it finished up, and hopefully that'll be done. We will not have Iran having a nuclear weapon, which is very important to these people behind me. We can talk about fishing. There won't be anybody to fish. The fish will still be around, I guess. They're probably going to be affected, too. We're not going to let it happen. So Iran will essentially, most important paragraph to me, Iran will in no way, shape, or form have a nuclear weapon or purchase a nuclear weapon.
0: We never

0: never did trust him, but now we trust him. Okay. I'll go along for a few days. I hope it's true. I don't have much confidence at this point. Rich, you're next with Howie Carr. Go ahead, Rich.
1: Hey, thanks, Howie. This is a classic case of when your greatest strength becomes your greatest weakness. I think the president is so interested in getting a deal that he doesn't understand or is ignoring the nature of the enemy. If you're going to get a deal, you have to get a deal with someone who actually wants a deal, and you have to have confidence that they're actually going to honor the deal. And I think he, obviously he's a great deal maker, but he's so wrapped up into getting a deal here rather than just finish it. I mean, I was excited when he said they were going to take Karg Island.
0: I was too.
1: Full of Venezuela there.
0: Yeah.
1: It's exactly what they should do, because at the end of the day, if you're dealing with any of these people for whom dying for Allah is going to, is their be all end all in life, they don't care what they tell you. They will tell you anything they need to tell you so they can then scurry around and do whatever it is they
0: want. And kill you.
1: Yeah. Exactly. And I think the president, unfortunately, is so wrapped up in being a deal maker that he doesn't really recognize, in my opinion, that there isn't a deal to be made here. And the only language they understand is whatever's going to send them to see the 72 goats in the afterlife. And I think we should occupy a lot more goats.
0: Thanks for the call, Rich. I pretty much agree with what you said. Mark, you're next with Howie Carr. Go ahead, Mark.
2: Hey, Howie, what a complete act of futility. Any agreement with Iran is valueless. Send the Marines in there. Let's go. Why is the IRGC this tremendous battle organization? We need to bring the troops in. We need to take the regime. Otherwise, it will menace the Strait on a perpetual basis. Their record speaks for itself. You know that, Howie. I'm very disappointed in the president, and I love Trump. I am so upset that he backed out of the attacks that were going to happen today or tonight. Very upset. It's an act of futility.
0: Thanks for the call, Mark. A lot of skepticism here. These people are like, it's like trusting Democrats. You can't trust Democrats. You can't trust the Iranian leadership. You can, maybe the Iranian people aren't bad, but the Islamic occupiers, as Tusi calls them on YouTube every night, the occupiers. 844-500-4242. Nick D says, the IRGC is okay with a gay leader. But do you really think he's alive? I can't believe everybody thinks he's alive. How come we haven't seen him? Trump is desperate for low oil prices. 844-500-4242. The oil prices have been coming down. I mean, we all drive by the gas stations every day. They're going down. I mean, not as much as they should be. And we all want them back to where they were in February, but you know, they're not going up, and they never got as high as Biden had them. Bob, you're next with Howie Carr. Go ahead, Bob.
3: Hey, if Americans think that U.S. had an issue invading Iraq, you ain't seen nothing yet compared to what's going to happen if they're going to go full out with Iran. And I'd rather see the gas go to $2 a gallon at the day that Trump lost the election against Biden.
0: Well, there was something going on there. The Democrats had shut down the economy with the help of the Red Chinese. Thanks for the call, Bob. Tom, you're next with Howie Carr. Go ahead, Tom.
4: Yeah, I'm skeptical. And I wanted to share a saying, which I can't remember the source of it. It might have been Dilbert. But it was something along the lines of, when you agree to something in principle, it means you have absolutely no intention of carrying it out in reality. That's what we all know is going on here.
0: They've conceptually agreed to it. I guess, is that the new word for principle, Tom? Conceptual agreement?
4: That must mean it's different this time.
0: And it's don't forget, it's subject to finalization.
4: Bombs away, Mr. President. Bombs away.
0: That's why you sign a purchase and sale agreement, you know, on a house. You don't wait, you know, nothing is subject to finalization. Sign the purchase and sale agreement, make it, put it in writing. 844-5, or if you want, go to J.J. 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I'm Howie Carr.
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7: I'm Dan Loney with Your Money Now. President Trump saying that there appears to be a framework to a peace deal with Iran, and that news sent Wall Street soaring today. Dow Industrials up 930 points, ending the day at 50,848. The NASDAQ added 640 points. The S&P 500 picked up 127. Chip stocks were up sharply today, with a variety of companies benefiting. SanDisk in the memory space saw its shares up 14%. Applied Materials and Lam Research were up 11% and 12%, respectively. KLA Corp rose 13%. Crude oil prices headed sharply lower after the news by President Trump. West Texas crude was down 4%, settling at $86.51 a barrel. Waymo is launching a new subscription service which will target high-frequency riders of its autonomous vehicles. The plan will cost $29.99 a month and will be invite-only at the start for some riders in San Francisco, Los Angeles, and Phoenix. And that's Your Money Now.
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0: Joey Carr is back.
1: Sue, you're next with Howie Carr. Go ahead, Sue.
2: Oh, hi, Howie. How are you doing?
1: Hi, good.
2: Good. Well, those guys, the Mullahs, would rather die before they make a deal with the big Satan or the little Satan. They really would rather die. So I think Trump should have said, okay, we'll stop bombing you when either a signed agreement or you give up. No in between. When we get this thing signed, we'll stop bombing you. I mean, I don't know. They would rather die, I think, than make any kind of an agreement with the people that they hate.
1: Yeah, I think they're also afraid that if they do make an agreement, they'll die anyway, because the people will rise up once they see any sign of weakness and kill them.
2: Hopefully.
1: Because there's 47 years of scores to settle with the people of Iran. These are bad guys, and they know they're despised. I mean, look at during the first phase of the war, the civilians were calling in locations of checkpoints to the Israelis so they could send over drones to wipe out the besieged. You know, those are the brown shirts, the Antifa of the IRGC. You know, and they hate them, and they know they're gonna be killed if they're overthrown. So I just don't think they're serious. That's all. I think how long is it going to be before we, well, there's a glitch in the announcement. We're going to have a delay on the signing, you know, and they only need $5 billion released in the sanction funds. You just know it's coming. Thanks for the call, Sue. Brian, you're next with Howie Carr. Go ahead, Brian.
3: Oh, hey, thank you. Very kind of you. Howie, you hear me fine?
1: Yes.
3: You're a wonderful person. I've been listening to you for two decades or more. Listen, I just want to say something very simple. Enough is enough. All right? There was $6.10 on diesel up here in Peabody, Mass. Okay?
1: Yeah.
3: I have a $116 Buchanan crimp tool in my hand for only doing one specific purpose. And you know how we have to stop all this rhetoric. We have to stop. We have to take care of ourselves. It's enough.
1: Do you want to give him a nuclear weapon, though, Brian?
3: I think that Trump tried to address that. There was different things on Tucker Carlson addressing maybe about personal attacks. I don't really know about all this type of thing.
1: I wouldn't believe Tucker. I wouldn't believe Tucker Carlson if I were you. I mean, the guy's gone crazy, Brian.
3: I understand what you're saying, and I don't think that you're incorrect. I'm not actually sophisticated enough to know about all this. I am just telling you, as a person who lives on the street, I'm now 55. I'm an ex-university professor, okay? And it's because, you know, they keep tearing down our systems. The work is leaving. I have to go and perform electricals, and Howie, this is the reality.
1: I know. I understand. It's very expensive. But again, I mean, the prices were higher under Joe Biden. You understand? And Joe Biden was also trying to flood the country with 20 million illegal aliens from the third world who had no intention of ever working. 844-500-4242. I'm Howie Carr. Spring has sprung, so it's time for you to think about you. 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
10: Davis, anchor of Prime, streaming weeknights on ABC News Live. The three-month-long war with Iran and recent escalations despite a ceasefire could give way to a permanent deal. President Trump says leaders have approved final points on a peace agreement and says he's calling off tonight's scheduled strikes against Iran. ABC's Stephen Portnoy has more.
11: What we heard the president say is that he has just spoken to the prime minister of Israel, the heads of Qatar, the UAE, Saudi Arabia, Kuwait, will soon be talking to Turkey. He said the Strait of Hormuz will be open. He mentioned that the U.S. has been engaged in what had been secret missions to take ships, oil tankers, out of the Strait of Hormuz, transiting them through to the global marketplace.
10: A source with knowledge of the negotiations tells ABC News the deal is very close as mediators hit some breakthroughs. On the heels of this week's inflation report showing consumer prices are at a three-year high, the producer price index shows wholesale prices jumped 6.5% in May from the previous year. President Trump has nominated former SEC Chair Jay Clayton to be the next director of National Intelligence. Current acting director Bill Pulte has received bipartisan backlash, including House and Senate lawmakers rejecting measures to extend FISA's wiretap tool to monitor foreign threats. Democratic Senator Adam Schiff on Clayton's nomination.
12: It doesn't solve the Pulte problem. It doesn't solve the 702 problem, simply naming Jake Clayton. But I'm sure that Clayton will eventually be given fair consideration.
10: FISA 702 expires tomorrow. Celebrations in New York City over the New York Knicks Game 4 win against the San Antonio Spurs last night led to unrest outside Madison Square Garden. The NYPD says they arrested more than 50 people. Game 5 is Saturday. And the FIFA World Cup kicked off today with Mexico taking on South Africa in the first match in Mexico City. It all leads up to tomorrow night's match in Los Angeles between the U.S. and Paraguay. The U.S., Mexico, and Canada are hosting the World Cup. You're listening to ABC News.
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17: The Pentagon gave the all clear after hazmat crews responded today to a potential air quality issue at the high-secured facility. The incident triggered by sophisticated sensors in certain sections, leading officials to issue a partial lockdown. Pentagon officials called it a false alarm. ABC's Alex Preche is outside the Pentagon.
18: It was a shelter in place. There were no evacuations here, according to those sources that talked to ABC News. The other thing that we learned is that for the vast majority of the Pentagon, which there's some 23,000 folks at work here, it was business as usual.
17: Language can oftentimes be a barrier between police and those on scene of a crime. Now one community has introduced something that can help.
19: In Renton, Washington, police officers have a new tool aimed at improving communication during encounters with those who don't speak English. This is what it sounds like.
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21: Hello, I'm Officer Vanderhook with the Renton Police. How can I help you?
19: Everybody Cam can now translate into 56 different languages. They're hoping to use it during the World Cup as it approaches Seattle. Sherry Preston, ABC News.
17: On Wall Street today, stocks were up. Michelle Franzen, ABC News.
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24: 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Top headlines this afternoon. A petition inspired by the death of a Keene Middle School student has gathered more than 1,600 signatures as supporters push for a new state law addressing bullying-related suicides. Eversource says they're ready to respond to any outages as hot and humid temperatures reach across New Hampshire. And the New Hampshire Attorney General's office says they will not be pursuing an investigation into a former state representative. Meteorologist Joe Shaka is calling for cloudy skies tonight with lows in the mid to upper 60s, partly sunny Friday with scattered storms, highs in the upper 80s, partly sunny Saturday, highs in the mid 80s, and partly sunny Sunday, highs in the upper 80s. The latest on these stories and more coming your way in 24 minutes. 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

Welcome to the Howie Carr Show. 844-500-4242. 844-500-4242. Trump-Iran deal will be

signed very soon. That's the Chyron right now on Fox. The bombing, which was supposed to be starting at just about this hour, is done. For the is off, permanently off for a while anyway. 844-500-4242. We got some other cuts to play here tonight after the Chump line. There's some good stuff, some more Fetterman stuff on on P. Hustle. What is it? When is Senator Kennedy going to start calling him P. Hustle? That's, you know, I want to hear more people calling him P. Hustle. All right. Time now for the Chump line.

0: Is it too late for the mayor of Brockton to enter the main Senate race as a Democrat?
1: Has anyone ever seen the mayor of Brockton and Graham Plattner in the same porta potty?
2: Howie, they're having peaceful protests in Belfast, Northern Ireland. Hope the Liberal government likes the peaceful protests.
1: Yes, yes, and again, you know, it's terrible. The African illegal alien community is very worried about the blowback from just they only tried to chop the head off one native resident of Belfast, and the Protestants thought the Irish Catholics were so bad. Wait till they've run into the Sudanese, the Africans. 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
3: Lovey, did you see that John Bolton pleaded guilty to mishandling classified documents? I think he deserves life in prison for that thing that's been residing on his upper lip for the past half century. That's the most ridiculous thing I've ever seen.
1: Well, for once, I can agree with Mr. Secretary. It certainly is ridiculous. And again, Graham Plattner's will look like that in 40 or 50 years, too, I'm sure.
0: Howie, I heard the Iran deal is probably not going to go through because Trump is insisting on taking away queer resistance, and the gay Ayatollah is just not down with that.
1: Queer resistance or queer resilience? That was a memorable sound cut from the judge of Travis County, Austin, Texas, Denise Hernandez. Why don't we play that cut again? Cut 19.
4: We do this together. It doesn't matter what's happening at the state level or at the federal level. We show up here and we raise that flag every year. They may try to take away our sidewalks, our drag shows, but they will never take away our queer resilience and our queer joy. Never.
1: That's all well and good, Judge Hernandez, but does Austin have a trans tampon period like the Boston Public Library does or did?
5: Graham Plattner's port body visits were a real bow of the bulge.
1: We haven't seen the last of Graham Plattner, but I'm hopeful after the deadline to replace him comes and goes that the Republicans will come out and get rid of him once and for all.
6: I hope those World Cup soccer players are paying their fair share of Mass State income tax.
1: That's a very good point. I hadn't thought about that. And I hope, how many of them do you think are applying for welfare when they're in the area? That's, we always wonder that about the foreign athletes who come in, especially from certain parts of the world, that they might just be trying to get on the dole along with everybody else in the world who comes in. They're welcomed with open arms by Mara Healy and

0: Michelle Wu.
1: Ram Plattner is vainly trying to flex his muscle as he and Fetterman engage in a tussle. The oyster fearer is in a fearer because John refers to him as P. Hustle.
0: You knew where that one was going, but it still worked. And yeah, what's his complaint? He's complaining that Fetterman wears a hoodie. I mean, you know, other people can, you know, mildly criticize him for his wardrobe, but not somebody with a Nazi tattoo. Sorry, P. Hustle.
2: And our final award in the comedy goes to Scott Pelley for portraying a journalist on 60 Minutes for 22 years.
0: You know, you forget all the terrible things he did, or maybe you never even heard of him because you weren't paying attention to it. There's a column today in the Wall Street Journal by Karl Rove, you know, the chief of staff to George Bush. Back in 2008, they ran a piece on 60 Minutes, and this crazy woman lawyer, said that she had been paid by Karl Rove to get compromising information on some politician down in Alabama, and they ran with it. They never checked her. They never bothered to check her. And Karl Rove said, and I believe him, he never met this woman. He had no idea what they were talking about. But like when I told 60 Minutes that Kevin Weeks couldn't have shot me while he was lying in the grass because there was a wall in front of where he said, this is one of those stories that is too good, was too good to check for Scott Pelley.
3: Graham Plattner said he's not a Nazi, but he plays one on TV.
0: 339 points out, I'm wearing a hoodie. Yes, I am. I'm not a hoodie guy, but this is product placement. Manzi is sponsoring the poll question, so I'm wearing the Manzi. Let's see. Should I put it up for a little bit? Nah, maybe not. I don't like the feel of it on the back of my neck.
4: This is Graham Plattner, your friendly neighborhood oyster fjord, farmer calling. Today we celebrate total victory. Janet Mills did not see us coming. We marched around her like the Maginot Line. Well, next, we will march on to Washington. And if you don't join us, we will send you to the Russian front.
5: Night, night, night.
0: To get to Washington, you have to go through Poland Spring, don't you?
6: The nerve of the Boston City Council, cutting funding to the future hacks of America. Youth job programs. Gosh, what will they do next? Cut off welfare?
0: Youth job programs. You know, that's how the Campbell family got started in the Hackorama rackets. I've written about it in the past in Hitman. They took the father of the attorney general and the father of the guy who's on trial for rape now. He and his brother tried to take over the anti-poverty rackets in the black areas, and they ended up killing three people, their rivals in the gang. And then one guy survived, and so they had to bring in Johnny Matarano, a white hitman, to kill the guy. His name was Ron something. I can't even remember the name now. But how soon we forget. He reached down to have a line of cocaine in Fenway, and he asked Johnny, "Do you want a line too?" Those were his last words. Johnny didn't want a line. He wanted to put a bullet in his brain, and he did. And the Campbells survived to get into new anti-poverty programs generations later.
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1: Rand Plattner is vainly trying to flex his muscle as he and Fetterman engage in a tussle. The oyster fearer is in a fearer because John refers to him as P. Hustle.
0: Maybe he's got other accounts at the Kick. 844-500-4242. I'm Howie Carr.
5: Howie Carr will return. He's a Marine, a businessman, a turnaround specialist. He's Brian Shortsleeve, and he's not backing down.
8: I'm Brian Shortsleeve, and I've challenged Mike Minogue to a debate. 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I don't. Howie Carr offered us a full hour right here on his show, in person, live, and unscripted. Republicans vote September 1st, and they deserve to hear from both of us. Come on, Mike. Stop ducking. The stakes are too high.
5: Tell Mike to stop ducking. Paid for by the Shortsleeve Committee.
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9: Here is your Thursday Red Sox Minute, presented by Samuel Adams. Rough week continues for Boston in Tampa Bay. Drew Rasmussen struck out a career-high 13, and two hit the Red Sox over seven scoreless innings, leading the Rays to a 7-5 win on Wednesday. Nick Fortes, Yandy Diaz, and Taylor Walls had multiple hits for the Rays, who swept Boston for the first time since 2023. The Red Sox did jump on the Rays bullpen with a four-run eighth, including Seydon Rafaela's three-run homer. Caleb Durbin also homered in the frame to put the Red Sox on the board. But the Rays are now 12-0 against the AL East at Tropicana Field. Red Sox get swept. They return home to face the Texas Rangers coming up tomorrow. Sonny Gray looking for his eighth win of the year. That is your Red Sox Minute, presented by Samuel Adams, the official beer of the Boston Red Sox.
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2: Today's poll question, which you can vote in at HowieCarshow.com, is there a real deal or are the Iranians still playing Trump for chump? Trump is in control. Trump is being played again, or too early to tell?
1: I'm going to say Trump is being played again.
2: 58% of the audience believes Trump is being played again. 24% think Trump is in control, and 18% say it's too early to tell.
1: All right. We just talked about Alvin Campbell, the anti-poverty programs that his father and his uncle killed to try to take over back in the 60s. And the son of Alvin Campbell Sr., Alvin Campbell Jr., was just convicted. He's been on trial. The jury's been deliberating for a while. He was a livery driver, and Uber or Lyft, I forget which one. And he would pick up drunk women and rape them. And today he was found guilty of 21 of 22 counts that he was charged with. I didn't think he'd be convicted by of that many. I thought, with the jury deliberations going on as long as they did since last week. But that's good. That's good news. He's a very, very bad guy from a very, very bad family. The tradition continues with the Campbells. And again, it's somewhat ironic too that they had the anti-poverty demonstration and 8 arrests at the City Hall yesterday at the city council meeting. And speaking of thugs, South Boston lemonade stand robbed at gunpoint. Did you see this story? They robbed the lemonade stand. Little kids. Boston police are investigating two pint-sized hoodlums. One of them didn't look too pint-sized to me. Suspected of putting the squeeze on a child's lemonade stand in Southie at gunpoint. Ed Flynn, the Boston City Councilor, said, "There's little I can think of more disturbing than the innocence of a child's lemonade stand being violated by an armed robbery. When something serious as this happens, we cannot downplay or ignore it." No, we just called the moving trucks, Ed. That's what most people have already done in Boston. "As a city, we have to finally acknowledge we have some serious public safety issues in Boston." Again, this is nothing new, Ed, and you know it. "We desperately need more police officers and to redouble our community policing officers." These Utes grabbed the stand's cash box, which contained about $50 in cash. Business must have been good. One of these suspects flashed a black handgun before the pair ran off. The children described the suspects, according to the Boston Police report, as one was described as a dark-skinned black male around 14 years old wearing a black Nike shiesty, which is a full face covering, I guess. A shiesty. Unknown color shorts and high white socks. This suspect displayed the black firearm in his waistband. The second, Ute, was described as a light-skinned black male about 11 years old with a black shiesty and unknown clothing description. They are aspiring rappers, and they were turning their lives around. Their fiancés could not be reached for comment. 844-500-4242. 21 of the 22 counts. There, it's all over the media now that he's been convicted. Maybe it's time to revisit the Campbell family history in my Sunday column. I think it probably is. We've got the guy that they killed when they murdered everybody at the pizza parlor on Blue Hill Avenue. We have a picture of him in the casket, in his actual casket. That would be good. That would be a good picture for the Sunday paper, don't you think, Jared?
2: Absolutely.
1: It's It's in Hitman. If you have a copy of Hitman. 844-500-4242. Jurors deadlocked on one count of rape with a mistrial being declared on that charge. So this is Alvin Campbell Jr. His father was Alvin Campbell Sr., a bank robber who became a major league drug, not so much, well, just all kinds of a crime kingpin in the city of Boston. He and his brother, Arnold, who I met Arnold once. I talked to him on the phone. Alvin was dead by the time I wrote Hitman, and they served time in Leavenworth with Whitey Bulger. They had Boston accents too. It was kind of they were black guys, but they were bank robbers at the time, and then they hooked up with the Winter Hill Gang. I think they were there at the Marshall Street Garage when they backed the New York wise guys down after they killed. Killed one of their collectors, Richie Castucci. I'm Howie Carr.
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5: Good afternoon. More than 1,600 people have signed an online petition urging New Hampshire lawmakers to create Nevaeh's Law, a proposed legislation aimed at holding individuals accountable when bullying contributes to a child's suicide. The Change.org petition, which has gathered 1,642 signatures within days of its launch, was started by the mother of a 13-year-old Keene Middle School student who died in 2024 after what her family described as relentless bullying. Supporters of this proposal are calling for strong legal consequences when bullying is found to have contributed to a suicide, along with enhanced reporting requirements, counseling services, and prevention efforts in school. According to the petition, Nevaeh's Law would seek to address what advocates describe as gaps in current laws and school policies by creating greater accountability and ensuring schools respond more effectively to reports of bullying. The campaign also reflects a broader national conversation about bullying, cyberbullying, youth mental health, and whether existing laws provide sufficient protections for children and families. As of this week, the petition continues to gain signatures from supporters across New Hampshire and beyond. Eversource says it's prepared for the stretch of hot, humid weather expected across New Hampshire, with temperatures nearing 90 degrees. Eversource says they are keeping a close eye on the electric grid and have crews ready to respond to any outages, while reminding customers that higher air conditioning use during heat waves will likely increase energy bills. Officials also recommend keeping thermostats as high as comfortably possible, closing blinds during peak sun hours, and using major appliances during cooler parts of the day to help reduce electricity use. The New Hampshire Attorney General's office says that they will no longer be pursuing an investigation into former state representative Dylan Germana. 23-year-old Dylan Germana, who is on the Keene Board of Education, received allegations that he was not living in the district he represented during his time as a state representative. This allegation came from an apartment he rented in Dover during the time he held a management job for the Jersey Mike's sub chain to better oversee restaurants closer to Maine. Germana resides full-time in Keene now, allowing for him to run for the New Hampshire House once again.
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6: Partly to mostly cloudy today with scattered afternoon thunderstorms, hot and humid, highs 87 to 90. Cloudy tonight, lows 66 to 69. Partly sunny tomorrow with scattered afternoon thunderstorms, hot and humid, highs 87 to 90. Partly sunny Saturday, highs 82 to 85. And partly sunny Sunday, highs 87 to 90. I'm meteorologist Joe Shaka from the WKBK Weather Center.
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0: Live from the Byrna Less Lethal Pistol Studio, it's Howie Carr.
1: 978 says, that was a mostly peaceful lemonade stand holdup. I think lemonade stands are going to need security cameras now. If they're in Boston, they are anyway. 508, another 508, no lemonade stand was ever robbed when Whitey Bulger was around. Not unless he was doing the robbing anyway. 844-500-4242. So I guess it's time for a column on the anti-poverty rackets, you know, and again, all the stuff that's been happening here with the City Hall and Alvin Campbell Sr. and Alvin Campbell Jr., et cetera, et cetera. 844-500-4242. So, you know, Graham Plattner, one of his big things is, I want to have some kids, and, you know, it's fertility drugs, it costs too much, so we had to go to Denmark. Just a working-class oyster farmer goes to Denmark with his wife to get some fertility treatments. I guess they haven't worked. But anyway, he made a Freudian slip here. This is on MSDNC now with Morning Joe. Cut 8.
2: What we don't have enough representation for is people that work for a living. People who are in labor unions. People who work multiple jobs. People who are disabled.
1: People he doesn't know. Home,
2: unable to work in the structures that we've created around them. Families who are saddled with children saddled with childcare costs that make it incredibly difficult to work.
1: I think you got it right the first time, the way you think. Saddled with children. That's what he thinks of kids. Did you say that to the people you were communicating with on Kick? You didn't think you were saddled with children then, did you? 844-500-4242. So now he's campaigning against the Epstein class. That's what he says, the Epstein class. And cut 6.
3: Some of the most powerful Democrats and Republicans in the country are on Epstein Island. It seems the only thing the party establishments can agree on is a love of Jeffrey Epstein and a hatred of me. I'm Graham Plattner, and I approve this message because together we will take back our government from the Epstein class.
1: The Epstein class was 99% Democrats, Graham. And Donald Trump called the chief of police in Palm Beach.

0: lot of people in the state are sick and tired of someone who, for decades now, has not really stood up for the people of Maine. Someone who will not hold the Trump administration to account. Someone who has gotten quite wealthy while in office.
1: Quite wealthy.
0: Trading stocks and bonds, which is a very unpopular thing for those of us down here that don't have stocks and bonds.
1: Yeah, he doesn't have stocks and bonds. His father gave him $200,000 to buy his house. He doesn't have a real job. And he went to the crotch kiss school. But he's angry. Most of us have stocks and bonds. You have a retirement program? You got stocks and bonds. We all do. We all do. So this is Fetterman attacking P. Hustle. Cut 12.
2: You're a hoodie. Yo, there he is. There he is again. You know, that's P. Hustle there. And now I haven't insulting him. I am just using and describing his own behavior. And these are actual facts. You know, whether it's like, come for the Nazi tattoo, stay for roughing up ex-girlfriends. And now the real thing is, you know, being a member of the community, that's it's a paradise for predators right now. And that's here.
3: Well,
2: that's here
3: we are.
2: Yeah, I'll be the one Democrat to never defend that.
1: I'll be the one Democrat who never defends that. Yeah, and you'll be the only Democrat who doesn't defend that, apparently. Well, there are a couple others. There's a couple of Jewish congressmen, including Auchincloss down here in Massachusetts, in my district. This is Susan Collins' ad. It's better on video because you actually see the tattoo, and he's in his kick personal portrait. But it's pretty good anyway. Cut 16.
4: Susan Collins spent time as a kid picking potatoes in Maine. Graham Plattner spent time as a kid at a $70,000 a year prep school in Connecticut. Susan Collins has brought more than $1.5 billion back to Maine for hospitals, schools, roads, and communities across the state. Graham Plattner runs a hobby oyster farm whose only customer is his mother's restaurant. Graham, say hi to your mother for me, okay? Susan Collins doesn't have a Nazi tattoo, and she doesn't have an account on a notorious Predator's Paradise app. Graham Plattner did for years, and this was his profile picture. Oh, gosh, please, please, get that off the screen. Anyway, Susan Collins, a senator we can be proud of.
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0: That'll fill you in on everything.
1: Gives you the next class, all the live classes.
0: Every month. 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
1: Yeah.
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1: 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The average small business out there might get a 3X. You can join my team and I can get you double that. I'll pay you double that, 6 up to 10X if you're a superstar.
0: What is your message?
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0: 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Colin should hire Spencer Pratt's team. I think all the Republicans should hire Spencer Pratt's team. I think they were all kind of, a lot of them were just freelancing because they were so disgusted by what was happening in L.A. But, if any of the Republican candidates across the country, and the more outrageous and obnoxious the Democrat opponent is, and most of them are pretty obnoxious and outrageous, the more you can make sport of them in ads. You don't even have to go on broadcast media. Just go to social media. That's where most people are today. That's for sure. 844-500-4242. 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
5: I'm Dan Loney with Your Money Now. SpaceX is set for its public debut tomorrow with $75 billion worth of shares being offered. And according to the Wall Street Journal, BlackRock put in an order to buy at least $5 billion itself. But apparently other orders are similar to that of BlackRock. Waymo is launching a new subscription service which will target high-frequency riders of its autonomous vehicles. The plan will cost $29.99 a month and will be invite-only at the start for some riders in San Francisco, Los Angeles, and Phoenix. The European Central Bank became the first central bank to raise interest rates in response to the Iran war. The increase was a quarter point, going from 2% to 2.25%. Wall Street saw a big gain today on the potential of a peace deal with Iran. Dow Industrial Average gained 930 points, ending the session at 50,848. The NASDAQ picked up 640 points. The S&P 500 added 127. That's Your Money Now.
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3: So the day of the tune-up has really gone to the wayside. You know, the car maker wants to sell you a car. That's where they make the money. You know, they don't want your car really going past 100,000. Now it will. If you maintain these fluids, you know, you will get 200, 300,000. You'll basically be driving it until you're sick of driving it.
0: Your opinion on electric cars?
3: At this point, I'm just not a big fan. You know, there's an agenda behind it. They're trying to get everyone into one. It's like, you know, give the consumer a choice.
0: What car would you stay away from? Or just a couple?
3: So the European cars, I'm not a big fan. Like, these cars are almost unmarketable once they get to a certain age, because who can buy them? So they got to be sold at a discount. It's hard to get people to spend money on cars for maintenance because the cars aren't broken.
0: Right.
3: So it's hard to convince people one day it's going to break.
0: Spring has sprung, so it's time for you to think about you. 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

0: Tomorrow, the Howie Carr Show will be on the road. We will be at Litchfield's Bar and Grill in Wells, Maine. That's on 2135 Post Road, which I think is Route 1. And we will be there from 2 to 5 p.m. Looking forward to it. If you're in southern Maine or seacoast New Hampshire, even northern Massachusetts, come in from anywhere. Come on in Wells, Maine. It's right on the line between New Hampshire and Maine. And joining us now is Roger from Litchfield's to tell us what's going to be going on tomorrow. Roger, I'm looking forward to being up there. I'm going to have some more of that mushroom soup.
1: Oh, good. We'll have plenty of it for you, Howie. We're looking forward to seeing you again. We're really, really excited. Tomorrow we're going to have some really great things. We're going to have prime rib, UST prime rib, all weekend long. I saw it today. The marbling is fantastic. We're already grounding our freshly our Wagyu burgers for tomorrow. Those are like a half a pound each, so those are going to be delicious. As far as the seafood goes, I always recommend our baked haddock like we had with the VIPs a few weeks ago. That's outstanding with the cream sauce.
0: They loved it. Everybody loved that, including the mailroom manager. It was fantastic. And people have been texting me from York County and saying that this is their favorite place to eat in Wells.
1: It really is. It's a great place. It's a wonderful, and it's a lot of ambiance, and it's a nice atmosphere. You know, you can watch the World Cup there this weekend. We've got Rum Punch specials that'll be going on. We've got live music tonight. There's always something going on there. It's got a great crowd of people. The staff is really the food. I personally, if you like onion soup, we use the same recipe that's been in the family for over 15 years. I think it's the best appetizer you're ever going to have.
0: It really looks good. Do people need a reservation tomorrow for the show? No.
1: No. We're gonna have you in our new pavilion that we built 2 years ago. It's a really kind of cool facility. Plenty of room for everybody. We'd love to see as many people as possible, and I think we'll have a great time.
0: And just in case you do want to call and find out more, the telephone number for Litchfield's Bar and Grill in Wells, Maine is 207-646-5711. 207-646-5711. Most people have GPS now, but Roger, what exit do they take off the main turnpike coming north?
1: I remembered his exit too, Howie, when I was growing up. But I feel like a fool. I don't know exactly what exit it is. It's the exit that's Wells. It's the second exit. It's the first exit after the York tolls.
0: And it's Route 1, right? That's what it is.
1: It's Route 1. Yeah, it's Route 1. So if you get off the exit and you go to Route 1, you're going to make a left on Route 1, also called Post Road. You're going to go about a mile and a half, and we're going to be on your right hand side. There's plenty of parking. And we're right there.
0: It's exit 19. Why do they change these numbers on the exits? It's not the 19th exit. It's the second exit. So why is it exit 19? But it's the same it is in every state.
1: They did it. It'll always be exit 2 to me.
0: All right, so this is a good place. Right. So Litchfield's is open. It's open 7 days a week or 6 days a week. I forget.
1: So we're open 6 days a week. Okay. Tuesdays through Saturdays we're open from 11:30 till 11, and then on Sundays we're open from 11:30 to 8. We take Mondays off. It's we call that family day.
0: That's great. And again, they got music tonight at Litchfield's Bar and Grill, and it gets rave reviews online and from texters to the Howie Carr Show. It's just it's a really great place. And we will also have copies of Mass Corruption and Paperboy for sale. And I'm going to be bringing up some Red Tail Light from the Canton Red Tail Light Farm, and we'll be giving some of that away to anyone who wants to come by. And I think we have T-shirts for the first 20 or so people that present us with a bill for 20 or 25 bucks. So you'll get a free T-shirt if you get there early and you got a bill. And again, you can buy a book and you can get free tail light. And again, I'll be happy to autograph the tail light, or if it's a small piece you get, I'll initial it, just like on a page of a later page of a document, a legal document. Thank you, Roger. Thank you very much for being with us. I look forward to seeing you. We'll be on from 2 to 5. 844-500-4242. That's great. We are looking forward to it. It's good to be up in Maine. And Saturday, I will be at the Rockingham County Republican Committee event. That's from 9 to noon. I'll be speaking there, and you can get tickets. Go to the Rockingham County Republican Committee in New Hampshire, and it's at the Country Club in Atkinson, New Hampshire. I look forward to seeing everybody there, and we will have books there as well, and I'll be speaking about the need for party unity. And now more than ever, we always need party unity. I'm going to use that old line from one of the founders: we must all hang together, or we will most certainly hang separately. And it's always a line from Ronald Reagan. I'm giving you a preview of my speech in New Hampshire on Saturday. Don't, as Ronald Reagan said, don't let the perfect be the enemy of the good. In other words, if someone's with you 80% of the time, it's probably a good person. That's the way Trump is looking at Susan Collins right now. You know, she did vote to convict him after he'd left office, so it was kind of a moot point, I guess, at least one of the times. And then she's with him over 90% of the time, and she voted for Brett Kavanaugh. That's probably the most important vote she ever made in 30 years in the U.S. Senate. 30 years. She took a two-term pledge, 12 years. Now we must vote to give her a sixth term, because look at the alternative. See you tomorrow in Maine, Litchfield's Bar and Grill in Wells. I'm Howie Carr. Spring has sprung, so it's time for you to think about you. 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
8: From ABC News, I'm Michelle Franzen. After weeks of stalled talks between the U.S. and Iran, President Trump announcing a final deal is close, he says, and could be signed as early as this weekend. ABC's Louis Martinez says the president called off his threat to carry out new military strikes tonight and says Iran has been taking a pounding.
9: What does he mean by a pounding? What are you talking about? The airstrikes we saw last night. And there was a lot of telegraphing about these airstrikes. So you normally don't hear in advance that the United States is going to be carrying out military action, but you heard both the president and Defense Secretary Hegseth talking about these actions taking place and that there was a rationale for them, which was to get Iran towards moving along with the talks that had been stalled for weeks.
8: Stocks surging and oil prices fell on hopes of a possible peace deal. The president has nominated former SEC chair and current U.S. Attorney Jay Clayton to be the next director of national intelligence. Bill Pulte, tapped as acting DNI director, is receiving bipartisan pushback, including failed votes today to extend FISA's critical surveillance tools set to expire tomorrow. Here's ABC's Catherine Falders.
10: Of course, the House and the Senate have both left, so we'll have to see. But this is what's very clear about this is Trump and the White House understanding that FISA wasn't going to get through by the end of the week, and that even though Trump was saying that Bill Pulte would serve in an acting role, that really wasn't going to do him any favors on Capitol Hill. He needed to make a decision, and he needed to make a decision on this quickly.
8: At the Pentagon today, a partial lockdown earlier has been lifted. Hazmat crews responding to a potential air quality incident at the facility. That issue triggered by sensors. The Pentagon says tests determined it was a false alarm. The World Cup officially under way. Mexico beating South Africa in the first match today in Mexico City. Tomorrow night, the first U.S.-hosted match takes place in Los Angeles, the U.S., taking on Paraguay. 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
8: Dario Amodei, the CEO of Anthropic, one of the biggest artificial intelligence companies in the world, once again sounding the alarm on the potential dangers of AI falling into the wrong hands. Speaking to ABC's Lindsay Davis after publishing a lengthy op-ed calling for stronger safeguards for AI-driven technology, Amodei acknowledges growing frustration from younger people, including students, who might not feel ready to embrace this type of technology just yet.
13: I think the justified anger comes from the fact that there are real risks to this technology. Now we're proposing stronger regulation of the technology. We're proposing giving the government the ability to, again, in a narrow way, block deployment of unsafe technology.
8: U.S. weather agencies are warning of more extreme storms in much of the U.S., all because an El Nino has formed out in the Pacific Ocean, bringing warmer than normal sea temperatures.
14: It is a very strong El Nino that has formed in the Pacific Ocean, according to the National Oceanic and Atmospheric Administration. And meteorologists say conditions will strengthen over the next few months with water temperatures rising in the Pacific Ocean. Typically, that means a storm track hones in on Southern California. California in the winter months, leading to extreme flooding conditions, and the northern half of the U.S. and parts of Alaska are more likely to see warmer than average temperatures and dry conditions in the winter. But each El Nino is different in terms of timing and magnitude.
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0: This is Lee Habib, and this is Our American Stories, the show where America is the star and the American people. 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Here to tell another Hollywood Goes to War story is our own Roger McGrath. McGrath is the author of Gunfighters, Highwaymen, and Vigilantes, Violence on the Frontier. A U.S. Marine, a former history professor at UCLA, McGrath has appeared on numerous History Channel documentaries, and he is a regular contributor for us here at Our American Stories. Here's McGrath.
1: William Wellman was one of Hollywood's greatest directors. In a career that spanned 40 years, he directed 81 movies, including the first movie to win the Academy Award for Best Picture, Wings. There could have been no better director for Wings, a movie about the derring do of World War I fighter pilots, because that is exactly what Wellman was. And it was in the skies over France where he earned his nickname, Wild Bill. Released in 1927, Wings was the 12th movie that Wellman directed, and it would be followed by such classics as The Public Enemy, The Call of the Wild, A Star is Born, Beaujeste, The Oxbow Incident, The Story of

0: G.I. Joe battleground. Across the wide Missouri, westward the women, the high and the mighty, track of the cat. The actors Wellman directed were the stars of Hollywood's golden age, James Cagney, Barbara Stanwyck, Clark Gable, Loretta Young, Gary Cooper, Janet Gaynor, John Wayne, Henry Fonda, Ginger Rogers, Gregory Peck, Robert Taylor, Ann Baxter, and Robert Mitchum. William Wellman is born in Brookline, Massachusetts in 1896. His father, Arthur Wellman, can trace his ancestry back to the Puritans of Massachusetts Bay Colony in 1640. His mother, Cecilia McCarthy, arrives in America in 1872 as a young child in an Irish family. With a square jaw and strong chin and flaming red hair, she can be mistaken for nothing but Irish. Little Billy Wellman is the second son in the family. His older brother is Arthur, who is called Arch. For the first 8 years of Bill's life, all goes well, although his father begins to drink heavily. The drinking finally causes his father to lose his job with a brokerage firm, and he has to sell the family home. The family moves to a neighboring town of Newton and rents a house. For the next several years, the father is in and out of work. The mother is forced to go to work at a newly created position, a probation officer for women and children. She has great people skills and excels at the job. Billy throws himself into sports at Newton High School, lettering in football, baseball, and ice hockey. The Boston Sunday Post calls him the best quarterback in the history of Newton High. A semi-pro ice hockey team wants him to drop out of high school and play for them. Billy thinks about the offer, but decides he owes it to his mother to stay in school and graduate. However, his wild streak and fighting nature gets him into trouble again and again. Just shy of graduation in his senior year, he pulls his ultimate prank. From the school's second story, he drops a stink bomb on the head of the principal. Billy Wellman is promptly expelled from school. He then works at a variety of jobs, but has a penchant for getting into fistfights and being fired. Ultimately, this redounds to his benefit because he decides he'll never be able to work at a regular job, and he signs with the semi-pro hockey team that had earlier made him an offer. Suddenly, he's on the ice in Boston Arena, not only scoring goals, but also earning time in the penalty box for fighting. He's a fan favorite. One of those fans is a famous actor who is in Boston for a stage play, Douglas Fairbanks. The actor tells Billy, "If you ever need a job, come out to Hollywood and look me up." Another fan of Billy's ice hockey prowess is Earl Ovington, a pioneer aviator who invites Billy to an airfield outside of Boston. Billy meets the pilots there, is taken on flights, receives flying instruction, and listens to stories about the beginnings of aviation. Now, Billy begins dreaming of making a career as a pilot, and the war in Europe is providing an opportunity for those wanting to fly, if they are willing to risk death. When the United States declares war on Germany in April 1917, 21-year-old William Wellman tries to enlist in the Army's flight program. However, he doesn't have a high school diploma and is rejected. He then learns he can go to France and enlist in the French Foreign Legion, and then, if accepted, transfer into the French Air Service, which has a unit for American pilots, the Lafayette Flying Corps, with its famous squadron, the Lafayette Escadrille. By the end of May 1917, Bill Wellman is sailing for France. Less than 2 weeks later, he's in Paris, waiting to begin training with the French Foreign Legion. While walking along the Seine River, he spies a young woman dressed in black and perched on a bridge. Suddenly, she leaps and crashes into the water far below. Wellman strips off his boots and jacket, dives into the Seine, and swims to the spot where she hit the water. He sees her head bob to the surface, then disappear. He dives after her, brings her to the surface, and tows her to a nearby pier.
1: And you've been listening to a heck of a story told by Roger McGrath about Billy Wellman. Wants to fly, gets rejected by the U.S. Army, and what does Billy do? He goes to France and joins the French Foreign Legion so he can fly. And that's the American spirit right there. You don't take no for an answer. When we come back, more of this remarkable story, Wild Bill Wellman, Hollywood Goes to War series with Roger McGrath, continues here on Our American Stories. 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
2: 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Liberty wasn't just an idea, it was a cause worth fighting for. 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
1: 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We last left off with Wellman saving a young woman in Paris who was drowning. Let's return to McGrath.
0: She never stopped struggling, Wellman later said. I thought she was trying to get away from me. I was a fine swimmer, had been taught how to save a person under these conditions, so I cold-cocked her. She became limp, and I was able to get her to the pier and pull her up on it. Bystanders think Wellman is a hero, but the woman he saves stares at him with, as he described it, frozen hatred. She is one of the many French women who commit suicide or attempt it when they learn their husband has died fighting at the front. By the end of June 1917, Wellman is training at a French Foreign Legion camp in the south of France. Conditions are horrible, but Wellman's spirits are buoyed by several Americans in training with him, all hoping to make their way into the Lafayette Flying Corps. There are even two Wellman knows from back home in Massachusetts. Wellman trains in a series of airplanes, each one more advanced. Training accidents, mostly due to weather or mechanical failures, leave many a would-be pilot injured or dead, including friends of Wellman. At the end of September, Wellman graduates from the basic flight class and is sent to advanced fighter school for training in aerobatics and gunnery. The new training school in the shadow of the Pyrenees has far better accommodations and food, but demands far more of pilots in the air. Wellman excels throughout the advanced training. The school's commander writes on Wellman's graduation certificate in November, "A born pilot, but crazy." Wellman is now sent to an airfield 30 miles from Paris for his final training before combat. On a wintry day, he's returning to his airfield with clouds above and thick ground fog below. The usual landmarks are obscured with thick fog, and he can't see the ground, let alone the runway. He dives through the fog and tries to level out, but he's so close to the ground that his landing gear gets entangled in rolls of barbed wire on an old battlefield full of trenches. The plane lurches to a stop, damaged but repairable. Same for the pilot, Bill Wellman. In December 1917, Wellman finally gets what he wants and is sent to Escadrille No. 87 of the Lafayette Flying Corps to replace a pilot recently killed. He's now Corporal Wellman and volunteers to fly a mission the day after he arrives. He's told to strafe and bomb a German airfield and to not make more than two passes at the field. Otherwise, he will run out of gas on the return flight. By flying at treetop level, Wellman surprises the Germans at dawn. He strafes and bombs planes, soldiers, and hangars on his first pass without any return fire. On his second pass, bullets are whizzing by his head and others hitting his plane. Nonetheless, he inflicts more damage on the enemy, and because he has some ammunition left, he can't resist a third pass. Return fire this time is thick, and bullets tear all through his plane. With ammo expended, he heads for home. Back at his airfield, his fellow pilots are aware that Wellman has been gone too long. Just when they are beginning to give him up for lost, they spot a tiny speck in the sky. It's soon identified as Wellman's plane, but it's moving slowly. There's a reason for that. Wellman is out of gas and is gliding in. He just barely clears nearby hilltops and then skims trees at the end of the runway. His dead stick landing is perfect. Cheering and applauding, pilots run out to him. His captain christens him Wild Bill. As December wears on, weather becomes more and more of a problem. Returning from a mission on Christmas Day, Wellman finds the runway covered with snow. He sets the plane down as gently as possible, but the wheels dig into the snow and send the plane cartwheeling down the buried runway. The plane is demolished, but Wild Bill walks away from the spectacular crash. Whenever weather permits, Wellman's in the air, shooting down enemy planes and attacking enemy airfields. He's awarded the coveted Croix de Guerre and is promoted to sergeant. In March 1918, he flies for the first time in support of American forces, the 42nd Infantry, known as the Rainbow Division. The 42nd is to lead a major attack into German lines. Wellman and the other pilots of Escadrille No. 87 are told, "Under no conditions will you allow an enemy's machine to fly over the French and American lines. If they attack and your machine gun jams, ram your opponent." Circling over the battlefield, Wellman wishes he were wearing an American uniform rather than a French. From below, an American artillery barrage begins, and Wellman watches American soldiers of the Rainbow Division scramble out of trenches and move forward. Almost at the same time, German planes arrive. Without hesitation, Wild Bill dives his plane into them, shooting down one with the initial burst of his machine gun. Before the air battle ends, he shoots down a second enemy plane and damages a third, forcing it to land. Wild Bill is awarded another palm leaf for his croix de guerre, signifying a second award. On March 21, 1918, Wellman is flying a reconnaissance mission into enemy territory when he sees a small French village with a German flag flying over it and German soldiers lounging about. Recon mission or not, Wild Bill can't resist strafing the enemy. He kills several before they can reach cover. On subsequent passes, his bullets cause a fire and explosion in an ammo dump and knock down the pole flying the German flag. With his plane full of holes and his engine sputtering, Wellman heads for home. He's some miles from the village when an aircraft shell hits his plane. The explosion knocks Wellman silly, but he doesn't lose consciousness. With blood running out of his ears and nose, he tries to control what's left of his plane as it plummets to the earth. He's fast approaching a thick forest and reckons his end is near. Miraculously, a gust of wind dramatically slows the fall of the plane into the treetops. The impact throws him out of the plane, and he crashes tree limb by tree limb to the ground. Wild Bill wakes up in a French hospital and learns that a patrol of French soldiers found him unconscious and brought him back to friendly territory. He has broken his back in two places, has shrapnel in his face, and is suffering from internal bleeding. But he's alive. On March 29, 1918, Sergeant William Wellman is discharged from the Lafayette Flying Corps. He leaves with four confirmed aerial victories and three probables, and dozens of enemy planes destroyed on the ground. On his chest is the Croix de Guerre with two palms, the Grande Guerre, and the Verdun Medal.
1: And you're listening to Roger McGrath tell the story of Wild Bill Wellman as a part of our Hollywood Goes to War series. And my goodness, he does that crazy thing Americans do, which is he wants to fly so badly in defense of his nation that he joins the Allies. And ultimately, down the road, there he is in 1918 with the Lafayette Air Corps leading the Americans as they attack the German positions. And my goodness, what crazy stories about this man. A born pilot. His graduation certificate reads, "But crazy." And that's what you're hearing stories about, a born pilot who is crazy. When we come back, more remarkable stories about Wild Bill Wellman, brought to us by Roger McGrath, a part of our Hollywood Goes to War series here on Our American Stories.

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9: And we continue with our American stories and the story of Wild Bill Wellman as told by Roger McGrath. And this is a continuing part of our Hollywood Goes to War series. Let's pick up where Roger last left off.
10: After more than a month of rehabilitation in France, Wellman, wearing a back brace, steps off a ship at New York. The next day, newspapers in New York and Boston run stories on him. Sergeant William Wellman arrives with coveted quad de guerre

0: says the New York Tribune. Wounded flyer, glad to see New York again. But here's call a battlefront, says the Boston Globe. Several other stories on Wellman echo these themes. When he arrives back home in Newton, Massachusetts, there are throngs of people waiting to greet him. For more than 2 months, Wellman is on the war hero circuit, giving speeches and interviews. He doesn't enjoy it in the least. However, he does get to spend time with former President Theodore Roosevelt in his home at Oyster Bay. What Wellman really wants is a commission in the U.S. Army Air Service and a return to the battlefront. But he knows his injured back will cause him to fail the physical. Then he gets a call from an officer in Washington whom he knew from the Lafayette Escadrille. The officer is organizing a unit of combat veteran pilots to be instructors in dogfighting for Army pilots. Wellman is overjoyed, but expresses his doubts about passing a physical. "Don't worry," says the officer. Wellman fails the physical, but strings are pulled, and he's commissioned a first lieutenant in order to Rockwell Field on North Island in San Diego Bay. Bill Wellman is delighted to be a commissioned officer in the U.S. Army and to be flying again. He's respected and admired by the pilots he's training, and he's determined to prepare them for aerial combat. After a month of instructing in mock dogfights, though, he grows restless. He misses the adrenaline rush of combat. He wonders if he can somehow get orders cut for duty again at the front in France. Wild Bill is still Wild Bill. A Hollywood producer hosts a dinner party in honor at the Hotel del Coronado, a world-famous hotel on the Coronado Peninsula close to Rockwell Field. "This was my introduction to a new wonder world, the land of the cinema," said Wellman. "There were a lot of strange new people there, actors and actresses, and they liked me in the uniform and the medals. And I was very humble, and my limp was eye-catching." Whether it's the limp, the uniform, or the medals, Wellman catches the eye of a young actress. They're soon dating on weekends, either in Hollywood or San Diego. Wellman's mood improves, not with the thrill of combat, but with the thrill of romance. Early in November 1918, the Army puts on an air show at Rockwell Field. With the war in Europe drawing to a close, the Army is eager to show off its air base and its planes to ensure the general public and politicians will continue to support funding for the Army's air service. It's a grand event, which includes static displays of planes and weapons, and pilots meeting and greeting. And the Army marching band entertains the crowd, which includes generals and other high-ranking officers, as well as prominent politicians and businessmen and San Diego city officials. Into a beautiful blue San Diego sky goes the Army's finest planes in squadron order. The pilots make passes over the airfield in formations and then perform various standard aerobatics to thrill the spectators. After landing, the pilots are greeted with loud applause and shouts of approval. Over a loudspeaker, an air service officer announces the grand finale of the air show.
1: "Ladies and gentlemen, this is our best chase machine, the SPAD S-13, flown by our top instructor, Lieutenant William Wellman, a decorated fighter pilot performing a series of spectacular stunts. I told him to show you something you hadn't seen before. Take it away, Wild Bill."
0: Wellman performs spectacular stunt after stunt, punctuated by low passes over the crowd. The crowd is awestruck. He decides on one final stunt, performed as close to the ground as possible. All goes well until his final maneuver, when a wingtip clips the ground and the plane cartwheels to a stop. Wellman is pulled from the wreck and taken to a hospital. Miraculously, he has nothing but three small fractures and two knocked out teeth. His first words are, "Well, I showed them something they hadn't seen before." Within days, Wellman is ready to fly again, but the war ends with the armistice on November 11, and Lieutenant Wellman is mustered out of the Army. He recalls Douglas Fairbanks telling him to look him up if he gets to Hollywood. He also recalls that Fairbanks sent him

0: then climbing to a higher altitude and performing stunts. The partygoers watch in awe, thinking this is a special treat, courtesy of Fairbanks and Pickford. Wellman comes in and lands. He climbs out of the cockpit, and in his metal-bedecked uniform, walks up to Douglas Fairbanks. "Remember me, Mr. Fairbanks?" says Wellman. "You said if I ever came to Hollywood to look you up." Fairbanks turns to his wife and says, "Mary, I'd like you to meet Wild Bill Wellman. He's a hell of a hockey player and a war hero." Wellman spends the next 40 years in Hollywood, first as an actor, then primarily as a director, but also as a writer. It's as a writer that he wins an Oscar for Best Writing Original Story for A Star is Born. He also directs the movie and is nominated for Best Director. In fact, he's nominated 3 times for Best Director. After several short-lived marriages, Wellman marries freckle-faced Dorothy Coonan in 1934. She's a dancer who has appeared in 10 movies, but is only 19. He's 38. Everyone predicts this will be another of Wild Bill's short-lived marriages. But the Wellmans have 7 children and remain happily married until he dies at 79. Late in 1975, Wellman is diagnosed with leukemia. Wellman rejects various treatments, saying he'd rather spend his last days at home and not in a hospital. 3 months later, he's lying on his deathbed at home. A priest administers last rites, and Wild Bill tells his oldest son to take care of his mother and says, "Don't feel sorry for me. I've lived the life of 100 men.
1: And a terrific job on the production and the editing and storytelling by Greg Hengler. And a special thanks, as always, to Roger McGrath, author of Gunfighters, Highwaymen, and Vigilantes, Violence on the Frontier. And what a story this was. I particularly love the way he made his debut with Douglas Fairbanks. What a stage entrance that led to a prolific career. 3 Oscar nominations as Best Director, wrote A Star is Born and directed it, and my goodness, Public Enemy, and so many more. By the way, have your kids watch these old black and white films, because you can't understand the new ones without having seen the old ones. The story of Wild Bill Wellman, part of our Hollywood Goes to War series here on Our American Stories.
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0: 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I'm Mark Gilley here with Lieutenant Sean Bohannon of the Keene Area Salvation Army. And Lieutenant, summer is upon us and time to talk camp. You've still got a few spots remaining.
1: Yep, we still have a few spots remaining for a few weeks. Come on in and sign up if you have any kids 7 to 12 or even 13 to 17.
0: Camp Sebago in Maine. And of course, a week of activities that kids can make lifelong friends and just enjoy the outdoors.
1: 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Wonderful. I was just up there last weekend and it was a blessing.
0: 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Great place to donate items that are in good shape that you don't want and maybe pick up something you've been looking for at a great price.
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0: 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Like what?
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4: 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Jay Moore is a retired history teacher who's known for his fascinating and humorous presentations about his own city's history. And today, Jay brings us a story from the area. It's a deeply personal one about his grandma. Here's Jay.
5: It was after my grandmother had passed away that I realized just how deeply her lack of education embarrassed her. I think it was a secret shame that she carried. In her knotty pine panel den, there were bookshelves that were filled with hardback books. That was the room that she used the most, watching her soap operas or crocheting, working a jigsaw puzzle, visiting with family members. But I never one time saw her with one of those books in her lap. Following her death in 1992, it was my dad who came to own the contents of those bookshelves. And so one day I sat down to look over the books and see if there were any that I might enjoy reading. The first book I picked up was the historical fiction of Catherine Marshall. It was titled Christie. On the first page, I saw in my grandmother's familiar handwriting that she had written this. This is one of the best books that I have read. For that reason alone, I thought I might like to read it as well, and I started a stack to take to my car. Picking up another book, I noticed the same handwritten notation in a 50s-era novel. Ditto for the third book and the fourth book, and really nearly all the rest. It seemed odd that she would record such thoughts as though she herself might one day pick the book back up and be reminded that it was worth reading. But it slowly dawned on me. She was not writing introspective analysis, nor trying to convey the quality to a future reader who might pick the book from her shelf. She wrote comments in the front of books she never read because her elementary level education shamed her to write those fake reactions. She wrote them to throw others off the scent. When Granny was 14, she took a trip west from her home near Waco, Texas, to visit her family in Runnels County, which was about 120 miles west. On that trip, she met a neighbor of her relatives who was 9 years older and who would become my grandfather. The following fall in 1923, they were married. Granny was 15, and my granddad was 24. They lived in a two-room, board and batten house that my granddad built on some land that his parents had given to him so that he could farm. It was in that house that Granny gave birth at age 16. I never knew if a doctor or even a neighbor was available to help with the birth, but in the end, the baby girl was dead. A small box was fashioned to serve as a coffin, and my grandfather, alone, took the box to the cemetery east of Winters, Texas. He placed the child in the earth next to another infant. That infant was his own brother, who also had died at birth. So he buried his daughter to the side of his own brother. 16 is young to be a mother, much less one who is grieving, and I wondered just how my grandmother coped inside that little house. By the time she was 18, she had a healthy baby boy, followed by 5 more sons. When I was growing up, we were often at Granny and Granddaddy's house. Upstairs, at the end of their hall, was my grandfather's office. On the wall was a large, framed family tree that a draftsman friend had drawn for him. It was comforting to see the generations diagrammed in the logic of family connections. Their sons were the branches, and my dad was near the tree's middle. But it was the first branch, the one down low, that was intriguing to me. A very short branch that was just labeled infant. My grandfather died in 1985, and in just a short time, my grandmother's sons had convinced her to sell the house that she had lived in for 35 years and to disseminate all the furniture and the dishes and the family tree. She moved to a smaller house, but before long, she moved from there to a nursing home when she was 84. During those days of her living in just one room with commercial furniture and a view of an empty field, I stopped by several times each week, and my grandmother and I had conversations. Some of them were short, but others were long enough that by the end she had fallen asleep. We discussed our family, church, what was happening in the news. I don't recall how it was, but on one visit, we talked about that family tree, and I brought up that lowest branch. Granny told me the story of the unnamed baby girl and the burial and those difficult days that she went through so long ago. She bemoaned that she had never visited the grave, and now she couldn't even remember the name of the cemetery and was only vaguely familiar with its location somewhere east of Winters, Texas. But she knew a woman still living in Winters who would know, and I sensed that she was asking me to go on a mission for her. That is how I came to drive 40 miles south from my house to pick up Leona Billups one day at her small home. Leona had known my grandparents for most of her life. She had me drive east on a farm to market road, and she told me of the one-time community known as Truett. The one-room school community was long gone, and really the only remnant was the Truett Cemetery. Finally, we came across a green sign pointing to Truett Cemetery, although it was actually pointing at a gate into a farmer's field. And since it was raining, we didn't go any farther. The next day, I went to see Granny, caught her up on Leona's life and all about her family, and I told her that I knew the approximate location of the cemetery, but that I would have to go back and open the gate and drive down the rutted path. Granny told me then that her infant daughter was buried beside the other baby, my granddad's brother. But she said she was not even sure if that grave was marked. On my second trip south, I took a friend. We arrived at the gate opposite the Truett Cemetery sign. We drove slowly through the tall grass between tire ruts before coming to a second gate. Soon, we saw a fence at the end of the half-mile path. The fence surrounded a square plot of land with a wide silver gate that had welded metal letters spelling out Truett on top. And just inside the gate were some headstones that were visible, but others were far back among cactus and yuccas and grass that seemed prime real estate for snakes. And we hadn't brought anything like hoes or shovels to hack at that growth or to ward off reptiles. I stepped in to begin a hunt for a headstone I was not sure even existed. The markers were spread far apart, and there was no evidence of any row or path like there is in most cemeteries. I gingerly stepped over cactus and cautiously examined the etched stones to see if there was one with my last name. Towards the back corner, I used my heel to push over a yucca growing right next to a small stone, and behind the plant was a weathered inscription cut into a sandstone marker, reading, "Infant son of D.S. and M.F. Moore, Daniel Spurgeon and Mary Frances, my great-grandparents, the grave of my granddad's brother." A smile of relief came, for there was the spot where my grandfather had laid his daughter nearly 70 years before. The next day, seated by Granny's bed, I watched her face register a strange relief. An 84-year-old mother who had never forgotten a daughter who had never breathed life. Granny had finally found the child that she had given birth to when she was just 16. A few days later, she told me that she had decided to put a marker on the grave, and she asked me to go to the monument company to choose one and to pick one similar in size to the one marking the adjoining grave. She said that she wanted the marker to have a lamb on it. And she had decided on a name for her infant daughter. The name was Dixie Lee. Dixie was my granny's name, and so I asked, "For you?" "No," she said. "Dixie Lee was the name of Bing Crosby's wife, and I always liked her." A few weeks later, I returned to Truett Cemetery, followed by a truck from the monument company. But because I was not sure on which side Dixie Lee was buried, my grandmother had told me to just choose one. I chose the north side, putting her that much closer to her mother. For the past 30 summers, I have returned to Truett Cemetery and to the grave of Dixie Lee. And there I've cleared the growth and smoothed the ground, marking the site of Granny's never forgotten child. My grandmother, Dixie Moore, died only a few months after she found her daughter.
4: And my goodness, what a beautiful story. And a special thanks to Jay Moore. And a special thanks to Robbie for doing a beautiful job on the production. Jay Moore's story, his grandmother's story, a beautiful family story here on Our American Stories.
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16: From ABC News, I'm Michelle Franzen. A potential deal to end the war with Iran taking shape. President Trump says there's a conceptual agreement and it could be signed as soon as this weekend. ABC's Louis Martinez says it comes after President Trump vowed to carry out new strikes against Iranian targets tonight, now called off.
17: When you have the president again saying that there would be more strikes today and then he cancels them, then yes, you have to see this as a de-escalation because this was something that was in the U.S. was in control, not Iran. Previously, the United States had been responding to Iranian attacks, and then it went back and forth on the same day. But what you saw yesterday was the United States really launching the offensive here to try to get Iran towards the negotiating table for an agreement.
16: On the heels of an inflation report showing consumer prices surged 4% last month compared to a year ago, highs not seen in 3 years due to the Iran war. The producer price index today showing it jumped 6.5% in May from the previous year.
18: The numbers suggest that inflationary pressures faced by consumers are beginning to percolate up through the supply chain. Analysts say that, as with the consumer price index, surging fuel and food prices are behind the increase in the PPI.
16: ABC's Jim Ryan has Matt Teams at the Pentagon today, earlier after sensors triggered an air quality incident in sections of the high security facility. Some workers told to shelter in place. Tests, though, showed it was a false alarm. Mexico beat South America today in the first match of the FIFA World Cup. Next match, Los Angeles, tomorrow night. ABC's Christian Cordero is there.
19: LA is a host city. It's hosting tomorrow, but the crowds are out today in large part to support Team Mexico. We know there's a huge Mexican-American population here in LA. But tomorrow, all eyes will turn to the match between the U.S. and Team Paraguay as they kick things off here in the U.S. at what is expected to be an exciting tournament from beginning to end.
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16: Van Bolter, the man charged in the attacks against Democratic lawmakers in Minnesota last June, changed his plea today to guilty in his federal case. Bolter admitted he shot and killed Minnesota State Representative Melissa Hortman and also attempted to kill Senator John Hoffman and his wife, Yvette. U.S. Attorney for the District of Minnesota, Daniel Rosen.

0: discuss their decision on the change of plea agreement.
1: When you have a defendant that is prepared to plead guilty, take consecutive life terms plus, to ensure that he never sees freedom again in his entire life, that was an opportunity that we just could not pass up.
0: Bolter still faces state charges in the killings. In Northern Ireland, crowds of young men clashing with police in Belfast. Those violent protests erupted in the wake of an immigrant from Sudan charged with the brutal knife attack on a man. ABC's James Longman has details.
2: Police say protesters have been trying to reach a hotel they believe was housing immigrants, and disturbingly earlier this week, some went door to door in a local street looking for foreigners and torching homes. Now, the family of the man who lost his left eye in that attack have appealed for calm, and they say that while they're completely devastated by what's happened to him, they reject violence as the response.
0: Last night's celebrations in New York City following the New York Knicks' record comeback win against the San Antonio Spurs led to police arresting more than 50 people outside Madison Square Garden due to rowdy fans getting out of hand. I'm Michelle Franzen, ABC News.
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6: 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Jamie Markley, David Van Camp, Scott Robbins. Okay, so Iran, it's on.
10: Dropping some bombs over Iran overnight. President Trump calling into Fox and Friends this morning to talk about it, saying, yeah, there's going to be more fireworks on display tonight because I'm kind of tired of waiting around for a deal.
6: Yeah, he heard Scott Robbins and David Van Camp say, I think we're going to have to hit him. So let's get it done.
11: Well, it's going to be bridge and power plants next. Is that next?
12: Yeah, but I'd rather not do it, because once you do that, the people suffer. Mm-hmm. Like I heard you mentioning water. Water is really a devastating loss for them. I could do that in 1 minute. They knock out
11: the water. What is your message to the Iranian people?
12: But the problem
11: people,
12: is the people won't be able to drink water. I mean, you know, what are they going
11: to
12: do?
11: But what is your message to the Iranian people? Mr. President, they now have the internet.
12: Well, my message to the Iranian people is they're afraid. Because they have no guns, and the other side has guns. And they have a rally, and they get shot. They hung the wrestler and his two friends. They hung him from a crane, believe it or not, violently. He was a very top wrestler. And they hung him. They've killed at least 40 to 50,000 people. And the people are afraid. You know, when you have a machine gun staring you in the face, or when you have four snipers on four different buildings shooting people in the head, it's hard to have a rally.
10: Well, yeah. Well, that makes sense.
6: Yeah. There's a lot in that statement there.
10: Yeah.
6: Mm-hmm. I mean, the whole thing with the water. It sounds like he does care about people.
10: Well, I think that's sort of been... that has tracked throughout both of his terms as president.
13: I agree.
10: Where I think he really does weigh the human cost of war, both for our soldiers and then anybody who becomes...

0: becomes collateral damage amid the targets that we hit. I think that does keep him up at night. And
1: I wonder if he talked to Rubio about the water thing.
2: They put Marco on, and he's like this, and we were, I need water. Help me. I need water. Help.
1: Wait. Is this not the time for jokes? I'm getting the stare right now. Sorry, man. I'm just trying to have a little fun, a little levity with this.
0: I think that's why he's been sort of dragging his feet, hoping that the Iranians come to the table with a sustainable deal. Because he's like, well, I don't want to do any of this stuff, but you know what? We're going to have to now.
1: Another question, because he was talking about that wrestler that was hung, is terrible. And he said he was hung violently.
3: Mm-hmm. Yeah.
1: Is there another way to do it gently?
2: James!
1: I understand. I'm just asking.
3: I pretty much think all hangings are violent.
1: It seems like it. Mm-hmm. Yeah. It's crazy.
3: They didn't pat the horse and hang him from a tree or anything.
1: Got it.
3: Right.
1: Okay.
3: But it was a crane.
1: Mm-hmm. Yeah. Yeah. Oh, it's vicious.
3: God. This is who we're dealing with.
1: But you get the feeling there are so many people in the United States that have no idea who Iran really is.
3: Well, I would have assumed history would have taught us with the Iran hostage crisis from...
1: Oh, you're Old Man River.
3: 1979.
1: Are you kidding me? People don't even know what that is.
3: I know I'm Old Man River. That's why I said it. History
1: under 40,
3: bears it out.
1: If you notice, history not exactly being taught anymore.
0: No.
1: So, all right, we got that going on. Meanwhile, there's still talk out of Texas with the Carmelo Anthony verdict.
0: Yes.
1: And sentencing. And, man, it's like one terrible take after another.
0: It really is. So, Carmelo Anthony has been sentenced to 35 years in prison for murdering Austin Metcalf during a high school track meet. And his parents are out there now because they're trying to cash in on this as much as they possibly can. I don't think it's working all that well, but they're still trying. They did an interview with CBS Texas.
1: Okay.
4: My son is no murderer. My son didn't intend to hurt anyone. My son was defending himself.
1: Okay. He didn't intend to hurt anyone?
0: Mm-hmm.
3: And he stuck a knife in a guy's chest.
1: And killed him.
3: Yes.
1: Defending yourself means what? Fist? Pushing back? Not plunging a knife into somebody's chest.
3: Was there any need for defending yourself?
1: Exactly.
3: Yeah.
1: Okay, go on.
4: And that's what hurt so bad.
1: Oh, yeah.
5: We were delusional. We thought we was going to get a fair shake.
4: Everyone actually lied on the stand.
5: Everyone.
1: Everyone lied on the stand.
0: Everyone is lying, yes.
1: The black witnesses were lying.
0: Yes, according to the parents.
1: All right, okay. Now you understand why the kid did what he did.
0: Mm-hmm.
1: Sounds like a terrible upbringing.
3: I understand.
4: All of the witnesses' statements were inconsistent. All of them.
5: He was convicted when he walked out of the jail. If you looked at the news all last year, he was already convicted. If you look at it, it was already done.
1: Yeah.
5: There was no innocent until proven guilty. He was already guilty. They did a number on us.
1: Well, when you have that many witnesses to it,
0: yeah,
1: people pretty much figure. And especially when he said right afterwards, I did it.
0: Yes.
3: Yeah. I understand parents being grief-stricken. I get that.
1: I do, too.
3: You know, I do. I understand. You know, your son is going away for a long, long time.
1: Yep.
3: Because he murdered somebody.
1: Right.
3: That's what brings me back to reality. Like, well, I can understand the grief and I get it, you know, but then your kid killed somebody.
1: Yeah, I think a lot of people where in the past would say, I have some compassion there.
3: Yeah.
1: And for a lot of people, it's run out because they're tired of this kind of nonsense.
3: It's like,
1: how about look in the mirror? I mean, somewhere at some point in time, you got to ask yourself, did I go wrong somewhere raising this kid?
0: Mm-hmm.
3: Well, we were led to believe right now that the prisons are just overflowing with innocent people.
1: Please.
3: That were railroaded.
1: Of course. It's the old line. Yeah. And reasonable people used to listen to those stories.
0: Yeah.
1: But so many times, and I'm not saying it never happens, but so many times, it's a load of BS.
3: Mm-hmm. Yeah.
1: And then it's just, you know, someone crying wolf again.
3: Well, it's the accountability issue.
1: Yeah. Dude, this case was so clear cut. And it was from the beginning.
3: Yeah.
1: And you still had the race hustlers try to make this about race.
0: Oh, for sure.
1: And it didn't work. And so what do we get now? Oh, all the whining and crying, and we were railroaded, and it's racism. And the good news is there are a whole lot of people that used to listen to that are just ignoring it. Like, yeah, whatever.
0: Yeah.
3: I have a question. Was it a a what kind of defense did he mount? I mean, was this a person, one of those public defenders?
0: No, actually, the guy, I got that wrong. The guy had been a public defender, but he's a private attorney.
3: For $670,000, yeah. I would have thought you would have gotten
1: Well, they came out and said it wasn't just for the defense. It was also trying to relocate themselves because of all the death threats.
0: Yeah. I'm sure. Yeah, okay. Mm-hmm. Yeah, meanwhile, it's like Austin Metcalf's family has been swatted multiple times.
3: Multiple times.
1: Oh, yeah. Yes, I mean, there's so many parts of it that are disgusting. I know we were going to get to some other stuff. I got to play you. Dude, this blew me away. And if you haven't heard it, oh my gosh. The attorney, Velma Anderson, have you heard this?
0: Mm-mm.
1: Roland Martin, he used to be on CNN. He's got a YouTube show.
0: Yeah, that guy.
1: She's on that show. Listen to this take. Wow.
6: First and foremost, the one thing that I would ask for people to do at this moment is pray for the Anthony family, because they have been legally lynched for the last year. And more so by this slaughterhouse of a courthouse, as well as the family of the Metcalfs. So,
1: yeah, listen to this,
6: the
1: man.
6: The energy right now is very white supremacy. They have shown up to be the pigs that they display with hate.
1: Again, this is an attorney. Talking about the Metcalfs this way, okay?
6: They are celebrating the loss of life and the loss of freedom.
1: She's talking about Carmelo Anthony. It's like there's no self-awareness here at all.
0: Yeah, their son is dead, and I would say that the guy, the father at least, has gone out of his way to try, anytime he's been interviewed, to say, look, this is not about race. This is about right and wrong. I don't want anybody to make this about race. It's not about that. It's about the fact that this guy stabbed my son in the heart and killed him.
1: Of course. And she goes on.
6: So that's the energy. We have a devastated family who didn't know that they was going to have to let their son go back into a holdover because we have an overzealous prosecutor who lied throughout this trial, who put on liars as witnesses in order to be a saving grace for the white community so that they can win an election.
1: Dude, that is one of the most egregious cases of race hustling I've ever heard.
0: Dude, that's just alternate universe.
1: Totally.
0: Wow.
1: Yes. Yeah. Thought I might get that reaction from you fellas.
3: I'm stunned.
1: I heard it. I was like blown away.
3: I'm going to sit here and I'm trying to just digest what just happened.
1: Yeah.
3: That's nuts.
1: Yes. I don't think too many people believe it, but it's still out
3: there. I don't know, man. Enough will.
1: Oh, yeah, because it's all grievance. Mm-hmm. Some people have been told since they were born, everybody's against you, and basically you can do no wrong. And if you do wrong and somebody tries to hold you accountable, then they're racist. Mm-hmm. It's bonkers.
3: It's bonkers.
1: Yes. What was bonkers was last night's NBA game. The greatest comeback in NBA Finals history, and honestly, the Spurs should never have let it happen.
3: No.
1: I mean, they certainly had a big part to play in that. Oh, my goodness. Mm-hmm. And then after the game, did you see the video of the fans throwing stuff at Wemby?
3: No.
1: Getting off the bus?
0: Someone threw an egg at him.
1: Yeah. Best city in the world is New York, huh?
0: New York has a brand. That's what they say, yeah.
3: Greatest fans ever.
0: I'll tell you who woke up really happy to find out about that news, though, is everybody who was on that Atlanta Falcons team. Like, okay, we're off the hook now.
1: Yeah, as far as a collapse goes?
0: Yes.
1: And what are you doing shooting with under 12 seconds? You got possession.
3: Unbelievable.
1: Aaron Fox.
3: I'm yelling at
1: the TV. Hold on to the ball.
3: Just pull the ball out.
1: What are you doing?
3: You're going to win this game. And what are you cranking up? 0-for-8 from 3-point range. Gosh.
1: Yeah.
3: Just clanking balls and golly.
1: And in the next credit, I mean, Brunson was great. And I mean, they
3: beat him. You know.
1: At the same time, you let him back in.
3: Unbelievable.
1: But the one thing about if the Spurs can win at home and there is a game 6 in New York, you can bet on some rioting afterwards. Mm-hmm. Win or lose. Because if they lose, we know, well, they riot. If they win the whole thing, holy smokes.
0: Yeah.
1: What will that be like? Yeah.
3: There'll be peaceful riots. You know, there's a difference.
1: Saw your girl, Taylor Swift. She was on the TV a lot last night.
3: How embarrassing was that? I mean, you're 35 years old. What are you doing?
1: She's going to be 37 later this year.
3: Yeah. You got your Stevie Nicks shirt on.
1: Yeah.
3: And the Nickelback.
1: Yeah.
3: Come on.
1: And I thought you were a Taylor Swift fan.
3: I was never a Taylor Swift fan. I said I appreciated some of the things she
1: Hold
3: did
1: because
3: I thought she
7: I'm all in. I'm a Swiftie, yes.
1: Well, I'm okay. a Swiftie. I'm all in.
3: I was drinking then or something.
1: You were not drinking. You were stone sober. Oh, by the way, after the game, Jerry Seinfeld, you hear that?
3: Yeah.
1: This is so funny, dude.
8: Hello, Seinfeld. What up? Can we get a free Palestine? Can we get a free Palestine? Come on, give us one free Palestine.
9: It doesn't exist.
0: He just walks away.
1: Yep, that's it.
3: I hate these guys that are doing this now. This ambush crap.
1: Oh, yeah.
3: For their clicks.
1: Yeah, just free Palestine.
3: You know.
1: Yeah, after this guy is like the greatest comeback for his team or whatever, and you're dealing with that.
3: Yeah, I got to deal with this clown after the game.
1: Exactly. Boy, is there some anger in Ireland. Wow, that's a story we got to get into. And the five stories we'll watch of today coming right up.

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6: 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Jamie Markley, David Van Camp, Scott Robbins, and the five stories we're watching today.
7: One, two, Acting Attorney General Todd Blanche, number five, announced the indictment of three alleged illegal aliens who participated in a large-scale human smuggling operation that brought more than a dozen children into the United States.
6: That never happens. That's a right-wing conspiracy, David.
8: This is insane.
7: Yeah. Number four, the Cleveland Clinic Foundation has agreed to stop providing gender-related medical treatments to minors, that's child sex changes, and commit $2 million for detransition treatment. This comes as the DOJ is investigating their practices.
6: Good.
7: Number three, the Department of Housing and Urban Development, meanwhile, is cutting off funding to the Los Angeles agency responsible for managing homeless outreach, accusing it of, quote, obvious fraud and wanton mismanagement. Number two, the bond.
8: Not just any mismanagement, mind you.
7: Yeah.
8: Wanton.
7: Yes.
6: Well, all the money, and the problem gets worse and worse.
7: Yeah. They're paying their bills late. They're not keeping track of who's getting hired. There's nepotism. I mean, it's a mess. Number two, the bombing of Iran resumed overnight with President Trump saying even more is on the way today. And number one, the president saying in the not too distant future, we will be taking Karg Island and other oil infrastructure points and assume total control of their oil and gas markets. He did say on the bright side, hey, it worked out for Venezuela pretty well. Come on, Iran. Let's make money together.
8: Man. Okay.
7: Dang. All right, those are the top five stories that we're watching today. Right now, GhostBed is giving our audience an extra 10% off. 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
6: This is kind of a wild story. Intel, their chip factory in Oregon, AI chips,
7: mm-hmm.
6: They're very sensitive. So much so that deodorant is strictly forbidden at the chip facility. It gets warm, guess what?
7: It's
6: been pretty stinky.
7: Pretty stinky, yeah.
6: Yeah.
8: It's like a Lenny Kravitz trailer.
6: That reference is from a mutual friend of ours that worked at Virgin Records back in the day and was on the road with Lenny Kravitz during his, was that the Rasta phase? Yeah. Whatever it was, he wouldn't shower for weeks at a time.
8: Yeah, he was stinky.
6: Yeah. And she thought he was very attractive. There was no doubt about that. But she was always floored by the amount of women that would always be flocking around him. And she was like, and he stinks.
7: Yeah.
6: I mean, he just stunk.
7: Yeah.
6: He's
7: funky in every possible way.
6: Very much so.
8: Oh, boy.
6: But anyway, it's kind of wild saying that a tiny little speck of anything can cause a defect, which would destroy the chip.
8: Wow.
6: So don't even be wearing deodorant inside the factory.
8: Mm.
6: Like, okay. Well, for a lot of guys, they probably wouldn't care. Yeah. Is he trying to bring women in there?
8: Mm-hmm. He's got to work with other guys. Stink.
6: Yeah. Oh, speaking of technology, did you see the story about the woman that accidentally swallowed her AirPod and then posted updates until it passed on TikTok?
7: Anything for clicks, man.
6: It is, man. Yes. She called poison control saying, hey, I swallowed this AirPod. And they're like, well, best thing you can do is just wait for it to pass.
8: Oof.
6: And if you're really experiencing pain, go to urgent care. But then she just kept posting the updates, and people were following along. But she kept feeling messed up, so she finally went and got the x-ray. And,
8: This is
6: the Markley, Van Camp, and Robbins Show.
8: Was it still working?
6: Not that I know of.
8: That'd be interesting.
6: Yeah, if you were still playing some sort of music.
8: What? Your tunes?
6: Because you could take a call with it or whatever.
7: What? Well, wasn't there a story about a lady who dropped her iPhone in a like porta potty or something, and they got it out? Which, I don't know why you get it. It's like, listen, just bite the bullet and get a new one. But it worked.
6: Wow.
7: Like,
6: wow.
7: She got it out, and it still was functional. I was like, somebody needs to call Apple right now and make that lady, like, the face of the franchise.
6: No kidding. Well, apparently with this AirPod, it passed, but she never saw it. She was looking for it.
8: Ugh. For what reason? To use it again?
6: I don't know. No. Maybe.
7: Make sure it's out.
8: The trip that thing's been on, I want no part of it.
6: Oh, the anger in Ireland we got to get to. A quote from Trump and around a What's Your Story all on the way.

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0: The Markley, Van Camp, and Robin Show. I'm Jamie Markley, the Gen Xer. David Van Camp is the millennial. And the sexy baby boomer, that's Scott Robbins. Mm-hmm. Okay, so Trump is saying the Kurds let us down.
1: Yeah, he called into Fox and Friends this morning to give an update on Iran as strikes are resuming and claimed that we gave weapons to the Kurds to fight against Iran, but they didn't really do anything, apparently.
0: Oh,
2: And we actually sent them weapons, and we were very disappointed by the Kurds, to be honest with you. The Kurds let us down. I disagreed with the decision. You know, I was saying, no, I don't believe they'll deliver them. I think they kept them for themselves. I think it's a disgrace. But I'll remember that, Kurds. I'll remember that. But they have some guns, but, you know, they don't have the weapons. Look, even if they had some, they're petrified.
0: Yeah. Mm-hmm. Heard that many times.
1: Oh, yeah.
3: I'm not forgetting, Kurds.
1: Nope.
3: Hear me?
0: Well, oh, I don't doubt that for a second.
3: No.
0: He doesn't forget stuff like that.
1: No, he does not.
0: No.
3: He's a grudge holder.
0: So where do you think it's going to go? Karg Island? Is that next?
1: We'll see. I think there's probably going to be a lot of fireworks here over the next couple of days, and then we'll see if Iran is going to come to the table. I don't think they will, but...
0: I wouldn't be surprised if... Karg Island's in play in the next week.
3: We take over Karg Island.
0: Would not be surprised.
3: Build a Trump hotel on it.
1: Golf course.
0: It'll be gold.
1: Yeah.
0: Oh, goodness.
3: Golf course, yeah.
0: Yeah. Well, you see what's going on in Ireland. Oh, yeah. I mean, it's been mass.
3: Terrible.
0: Migration, and people are very upset for a number of different reasons. Like, all these rural areas just overtaken where people have lost their culture. And saying it's gone to the third world where people don't know rules.
1: Yeah.
0: There are no rules.
3: Mm-mm.
0: And now, like, excuses are being made for criminal activity. And you've heard all about the raping of women all through the UK. And what happened the other day where you've got this migrant from Sudan that nearly beheads this guy from Ireland. And that was, like, the tipping point for some people.
1: Oh, yeah.
0: And then it was... You know, the black hoods and going through setting fires, families out of their homes, you know, migrants that were there. And it's been widespread as far as condemnation. Like, there's nothing that justifies this. But a lot of people are also saying, but you understand, some people feel like they don't have a choice.
3: Mm-hmm.
0: And to that, I happen to see, like, this one dude has like a morning TV show, Jeremy Kyle, the Jeremy Kyle Breakfast Show. And even him going out there, like, he thinking he might get fired, but he's just going to say it.
4: I will never condone what I saw in Belfast last night, but until they drag me from this studio, I am not going to sit here and say I don't understand the revulsion. I do. I get people's anger. Hard-working, law-abiding, normal, everyday people who are increasingly thinking... What the hell? Not only economically am I screwed, not only socially am I screwed, but now I have to look over my shoulder.

0: and arrest you.
1: Yes.
0: That's the crazy, that just compounds the frustration. It's like you're not allowed to say anything about it.
1: Exactly. And then you have this Irish First Minister, Michelle O'Neill, looks the part, attractive enough woman.
2: Mm-hmm.
1: But she's one that's full of nonsense.
3: Fake news, and on the day that's in it, totally inappropriate. I don't know any country that has open borders. I believe in an immigration system that is fair and managed and enforceable and compassionate and human rights compliant. But
1: human rights compliant.
2: They do this all the time. The compassionate thing.
1: Yes, oh, I'm for borders. Really?
2: Right. Yeah.
1: Really? These people are vetted? No, they're not.
3: But that is not the debate for today. The debate today is about our society, about our inclusive society, our welcoming society.
1: Our inclusive and welcoming society.
2: Yeah, that's, again, that's code. It's terrible.
1: So just allow your culture to change, and you can do nothing about it.
2: If you disagree with it, you know what you are.
4: Racist!
2: Of course.
1: Yes.
2: Yeah, and you don't want to be a racist.
1: No.
2: You don't want to be labeled a racist.
1: Or xenophobic.
2: Hey, I'll tell you something, folks. It doesn't mean anything anymore. All it means is you disagree with me.
1: Yes.
2: That's all it means.
1: Yeah.
2: It's got nothing to do with how you are or who you are or what you think.
1: No.
2: It's got nothing to do with that.
1: No.
2: You disagree with open borders. You disagree with this kind of thing, but that's how they label you. That's how they keep you in a box. They
1: agree.
2: Keep you right over here in this little box of racists over here.
1: Sure.
2: You don't want to be part of that. Well, okay, get along, but then all of a sudden, you're swallowed up by it.
1: Well, that's why people are revolting. This dude calls in to, some show. He's hurt.
4: They're not listening. The political class are not listening. These people who are coming over here illegally, they're rapists, terrorists. They're coming over here. It's literally like putting a wolf in a sheep field. You are giving them a target-rich environment. You haven't vetted them. You've done nothing. All you've done is dump them in a place where they can wreak havoc. Where they come from, guess what? There's no law. If they can do literally whatever they like. Well, guess what? What goes around comes around. And I think the political class have got a very, very, very big smack on the nose coming.
1: Yeah. Yeah.
2: I like the way he described that.
1: Yep.
2: Very people, big smack on the nose coming.
1: Yeah. Mm-hmm. People, no doubt, people have had it.
2: I agree.
1: Yeah. All right. Time to move on. We do this a couple of times a day. Go around the table. It may not be the biggest story out there, but it caught your attention. David, today, what's your story?
0: Act Blue, this is the liberal fundraising clearinghouse that is used by the Democrat Party, and they're facing a ton of legal trouble for violating campaign finance laws, including making it easy to anonymously donate money from overseas entities.
1: It's unreal.
0: Yeah, I mean, the gift card scam was the best, because people tested this out, where you could actually buy one of those prepaid Visa cards and donate. And you could just put in fake information and they would take it. Can't do that. Yeah.
2: That's what swindlers and criminals do.
0: Yeah. The CEO was testifying yesterday and she pleaded the fifth for every question, including this one, which was just really funny from Representative Barry Loudermilk.
1: Okay. Roll it.
5: I want to make sure I'm respectful. Is it Ms. Jones or Ms. Wallace Jones?
6: On the advice of counsel, I respectfully decline to answer the question pursuant to my Fifth Amendment rights under the Constitution.
5: Okay. Wow. Okay. Didn't expect expect that one.
0: And certainly you have a right to not incriminate yourself, but I didn't realize that identifying yourself by name would be incriminating.
1: Yes.
0: Wow.
1: That is something, man.
2: Frustrating to watch that thing. Because that was the answer to every question.
0: Yes.
2: Yeah. Everyone.
1: Then you watched it?
2: I watched enough to know I can't watch this anymore.
1: Yeah.
2: Yeah.
1: All I hear, too, when I hear that is Chappelle. Plead the fifth. I can't do it justice, but man, it makes me laugh. All right, Scotty, what do you got for your story?
4: Constitution.
1: Yes. Very good, David.
2: Ilhan Omar had some very nasty remarks about Nancy Mace losing her primary.
1: Yeah.
2: Nancy Mace, by the way, has now responded. Ilhan said, "One-way ticket to where you came from with your name on it, Nancy." Nancy says, "Say what you want about me, but I would never marry my brother." Which I thought was good. And the thing is, then you got people going, "Ilhan, you ought to go after her for that." Ilhan Omar's not going to go after her for that because she'd have discovery.
1: Exactly.
2: And she doesn't want discovery.
1: No. Nope.
2: I like the lack of self-awareness. You go back to where you came from.
1: Yeah, no kidding.
2: Okay, all right.
1: People did something? Of course they did.
2: Yes, they did.
1: for my story. I just had

0: to see this. It was a fun little piece about this mom, Allie Hynek, that wrote about her kids wanting a smartphone. She's got four kids, her and her husband. And she had told them, no smartphones till they're 17. You know, because they're aware of the negative impacts of smartphones.
1: Mm-hmm.
0: So they discussed it with the kids and said, you know, we can get other things if you want. Might be like a brick phone, you know, one of the old ones. But we're going to go back in time a little bit. So she went and found a stereo boombox. And I happened to see the picture of it. I had the exact same one. It's hilarious. Said it had a CD and tape player. And all of a sudden, her kids were like, okay, so this is how I have to listen to music. And they're like, yes. They started making mixtapes.
2: Awesome.
1: Wow.
0: I'm like, this is fantastic because that takes a little work. It takes a little effort and it takes a little thought.
1: Mm-hmm.
0: You've often made fun of the mixtape, especially David.
2: Well, it's weird because I work with two people, you and our buddy Sean Rima, who have both given me, as grown men, mixtapes. That's odd to me. Yes.
0: I think Sean and I were trying to help you. Because we had musical conversations like, here, have this. This is a gift. This will help you. Here's all of the Van Halen cuts you probably don't know, but should.
2: That was like one of the first things he did after I met him. He's like, here you go. Here's a mixtape. Get to know me. Okay.
0: Yeah. Well, if we're going to be working together,
1: I've seen what you've listened to. Too.
0: Yeah.
1: From Mr. Markley.
0: You appreciate him.
1: I do.
0: Now it's like on an Apple thing, but I'll send you a playlist.
1: Yeah, I'll get a playlist.
0: Because you're like, there is no music out there. There's no new stuff.
1: I'm and
0: like,
1: you'll go, yes, there is. You just have to dig around and find it.
0: You got to find it. But anyway, so these kids are making these mixtapes, and now the 10-year-old wants a Walkman.
1: Oh, gosh.
0: And then I'm like, hold on a second, because they had seen Guardians of the Galaxy.
1: Mm-hmm.
0: They had a Walkman in it. And so now they're going to thrift stores looking for cassettes. And I've also heard, and we've talked about it, that cassettes have made a comeback with Gen Z, which is just kind of wild.
1: Mm-hmm.
0: But yeah, this is kind of fun for the entire family.
1: I got a box of them at home.
0: Of cassettes?
1: Yeah.
0: Yeah.
1: In storage somewhere.
0: Now, with your cassettes, it's not just music cassettes. You probably have air checks of you talking on the radio.
1: I'm sure.
0: Doing your top 40.
1: I'm sure they're in there. Yeah.
0: Yeah. Oh, we could do an embarrassing day.
2: I'd love to hear some of those.
1: Oh, no, you wouldn't.
0: Yeah. I've got some stuff in this computer, but it's not coming out.
1: On the Two for Tuesdays, or?
0: No, it was different interviews.
1: Okay.
0: I think it was just different interviews that were done. And then going through a bunch of stuff, and it was the 30-year anniversary a year ago for my wife and I, and she still had the first mixtape that I made her. David laughed at the title of the mixtape.
1: Has the ambiance changed over the musical styles over the years?
0: Well, I mean, it was still...
1: Does the 30-year one hold up?
0: Yeah, it was the summer that this song was big. It would have been 93. So the name of the mixtape was just so effing special.
1: Clever. Very clever.
0: Thank you. It seemed to work. We had a conversation. This was a couple of months ago. I'm like... with some of the songs, did you think there was any sort of message to them? She goes, well, there were some of those songs. I'm like, is he trying to tell me something here?
1: Yeah.
0: Like Matthew Sweet Girlfriend?
1: Yeah.
0: Yeah, that was part of it. You know what I mean? You're trying to throw something in there like that.
1: Is that something that old?
0: Wow. Oh,
1: yes,
0: yeah.
1: Yes, it is. Jeez.
0: It was, that one was even a little older. I think that was like, you know, 91?
1: Yeah.
0: Maybe. Something like that. You can
1: deal.
0: Hit Robbins up on Facebook. Don't undersell the crafting of the mixtape.
1: Well, I know thought was put into it, I'm sure.
0: Oh, yeah, 100%.
1: Yeah.
0: Oh, yeah.
1: What worked well following that song, yeah.
0: You got to know it, right?
1: See the agony that you went through.
0: Yes. Who set fire to a rack of bras at Walmart? We got Nimrod's in the news and a news update straight ahead.

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6: 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December 1774, months before Lexington and Concord, patriots in New Hampshire take a daring stand against British authority. Hundreds of colonists storm Fort William and Mary, seizing gunpowder and weapons from the British garrison. Many historians call it the first armed rebellion of the American Revolution. The fight for independence had already begun. Remembering the courage that sparked a nation. Monadnock 250 on WKBK.
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9: Yes, Father's Day is coming up. If you're trying to figure out what to get Dad, the last minute tie, he may say, oh, yeah, that's great. 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
10: Mm-hmm.
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9: News update, David Van Camp.
10: Well, President Trump warning that the U.S. will seize Karg Island in the near future, is what he's saying on Truth Social.
9: All right. I didn't see that when I predicted that just a little while ago. I just heard other reports.
11: Yeah.
9: Wow, that's wild.
11: Tonight will be a wild night.
10: Well, that's what he's saying, we're gonna take it. We're going to take their oil and gas infrastructure and manage it. And hey, guess what, Iran? That worked out pretty well for Venezuela. Everybody's making money. Stop with the whole jihadi crap and let's get rich.
9: There you go. They're not going to do it.
10: No, they're not.
9: You know, we were just talking about mixtapes. I mentioned one from a long time ago that had Creep from Radiohead on it.
10: Mm-hmm.
9: Just out of curiosity, anyone ever heard the honky tonk cover of Creep from Radiohead?
10: I've heard a few different versions of it, but yeah. I don't know if I've heard this particular one.
9: I think it's kind of fun. I thought you would get a kick out of it. Okay.
12: I wish I-

0: Yeah. Okay. All for fun. I wouldn't put that on the mixtape, though.
1: No.
0: All right, we got to get to Nimrod. Here we go.
2: When the going gets tough.
3: Damn it, this is too hard.
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3: I love the poorly educated.
0: All right. Nimrod's in the News. We go to Washington, where police are still searching for this guy that allegedly set fire to a rack of bras inside a Walmart.
1: Bras?
0: Yeah. Believed to be a teenage boy, 16 to 18 years old. Gray t-shirt, says Wildcat on it. Okay. Seemed like a planned thing. He arrived in a white Cadillac Escalade, went directly to the woman's lingerie section, and set the fire.
1: Huh. Not a fan of them. He'd wish they would do without.
0: Well, you think this is some sort of free the nipple campaign or
1: possibly,
0: something?
1: Possibly, yeah.
0: The people in the store saw it. Of course, you got to start rolling video on
1: sure.
0: it, you know?
5: You can't make this up. Look at this. I'm in Walmart in Renton. It's time to go. It's on fire. What is going on?
6: Why is the voice doing that?
0: I don't know. Maybe he's scared of fire. I'm not quite sure.
1: Smoke inhalation.
0: The whole Walmart had to be evacuated, then ventilated after the flames were extinguished. So they're on the lookout. We'll keep you updated, and that's Nimrod's in the News.

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6: From ABC News, I'm Michelle Franzen. President Trump calling off planned military strikes against Iran, saying there is an agreement on the final points. At the White House, the president was asked when the deal might be finalized.
7: It'll be soon. Maybe this weekend.
8: And has the Supreme Leader approved this deal, sir?
7: I understand the answer is yes.
6: Iran has not responded to the announcement. President Trump has a new nominee for Director of National Intelligence. Jay Clayton, the current U.S. attorney and former head of the Securities and Exchange Commission, still faces confirmation hearings. His pick for acting DNI director Bill Pulte faced intense pushback and led to a standoff in Congress over the renewal of a foreign intel powers. ABC's Jay O'Brien has more.
9: Bill Pulte earned Trump's favor when he was and still is the director of a federal housing agency, and he used his perch there to push for mortgage fraud investigations into some of Trump's political opponents. All of that to say that left a very bad taste, as you would imagine, in the mouths of Democrats, who have said if Bill Pulte, a true Trump loyalist here, is in any way close to the nation's intelligence apparatus, they're going to be a no on this critical spy law.
6: The man charged with killing former Minnesota House Speaker Melissa Hortman and her husband last June changed his plea to guilty in federal court today, admitting to the attacks. Vance Bolter also shot and injured Democratic State Senator John Hoffman and his wife. ABC's Armando Garcia has more.
10: The Hoffmans survived the attack. They were actually in court today and released this statement, saying in part, while the legal process may provide accountability, true healing requires something more from all of us. Now, Belter faces two consecutive life sentences, an additional 40 years in federal prison. He's still facing state charges, but he's pleaded not guilty.
6: World Cup fever building after Mexico's first match today, winning over South Africa. Tomorrow night, the U.S. hosts Paraguay in Los Angeles. 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
6: In Northern California, fire crews are responding to a huge blaze at a medical manufacturing and distribution facility in Tracy, southwest of Stockton. Medline, in a statement, confirmed that the fire is occurring at their distribution site and says all Medline employees on site and personnel are accounted for. Thick black smoke billowing from the burning buildings. Authorities have also issued respiratory alerts and blocked off roads impacted by the smoke. And there is also an existing red flag warning in the Central Valley with temperatures in the 90s. In Southern California, Pasadena police say a so-called horseplay incident between two officers led to one person being injured.
13: Two officers were allegedly playing with their guns when one went off. In newly released dash cam video, as one officer is